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2: 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We hear more on Wednesday's Wall Street activity from stocks correspondent Seth Soutelle reporting from New York City today.
3: Stocks drifted to a mixed finish on Wall Street. The S&P 500 slipped 0.2% Wednesday from the all-time high it set a day earlier. The Dow added 263 points, that's about 0.5%. The NASDAQ composite lost 0.8%. SpaceX sank 13.6%. Elon Musk's rocket, satellite, internet, and AI company said it was stepping up its spending on artificial intelligence. Disney climbed 3.6%. The entertainment giant reported better results, including a big box office haul from its latest Toy Story movie. The price of Brent crude was little changed at about $79 a barrel. Seth Soutelle, New York.
2: News and analysis at townhall.com. From Washington, I'm Keith Peters. Flights at a German airport are disrupted after suspect objects were sighted.
4: The schedule was disrupted during the night after a sighting of a flying object reported, and another object was found near a runway at the major German cargo hub Leipzig-Halle Airport. Several flights, including one passenger plane, were diverted to other airports after the sighting of the flying object near the airport shortly before midnight. Police say an anti-explosive robot was deployed to check the other object near the airport's south runway. They haven't elaborated. Flights using the other runway resumed shortly after 2 a.m., but the south runway remained closed Wednesday morning, a police statement said. I'm Charles Tillodesma.
2: Authorities are now identifying it as a drone with explosives, and the device was defused. The country's top security official said Wednesday that the incident posed a new quality of danger. Authorities didn't identify who they thought was responsible. More at townhall.com.
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10: And it's Trey Ware for filling in for Joe Pags this week. He is on vacation. He's back here behind the microphone on Monday. He'll have his number back and do all the stuff that you've come to love him for. Him, Sam, and Polo, they'll be back here on Monday. Meanwhile, I've got a special number for you because I'm coming from our flagship station, KTSA in San Antonio. And that number is 210-599-5555. Love having you be a part of the show. So jump in here anytime you want to. 210. By the way, you can call me anywhere in America, see the shining sea, 210-599-5555. I am going to get back into the communist revolution that took over the Democrat Party, and let me tell you, that deal is settled. They won. The commies now control the Democrat Party. Even those who are the establishment Democrats, they read the tea leaves. somebody like a Gavin Newsom or a Kamala Harris or somebody like that, it's more important to them to win so that they become the prominent person, and they'll sell their soul to anybody, including the communists, to do so. They don't have any morals. They're not going to stand up and say, well, that's it. I can't do this anymore. James Carville says he's going to leave the party. We'll see. I'll believe that when I see it. But that's how this is going to roll. Many of them have already capitulated to the communists and the party. We'll get into that a little bit later on. I'll take your calls on that. One of the things that has been, you know, stuck in my craw for a long time, and I'm sure it bothers you too, and I'm ready for you to talk about this as well, is the whole waste, fraud, and abuse situation we have going on here, whether it's Medicaid, Medicare, whether it's SNAP benefits, it doesn't matter, whatever it is, we have a huge problem, obviously, that has been exposed concerning the fraud and the amount of money that has been stolen from you and me. We spent a lot of time looking at brake lights early in the morning and late at night coming home, right? And we spent a lot of time working, and the government takes our money, and the next thing you know, people come along who don't deserve it, and they take it from us. And they think that it's okay to do that because they got a score to settle because a big business is so awful and terrible that if I steal money from the taxpayer, that I'm settling the score. President Trump comes along, and he puts the big, beautiful bill forward. This is going back a ways, but don't worry. I'm not going to stay in the past. I'm going to make this relevant to right now. And when he came about with the big, beautiful bill, there were lots of cool things in the big, beautiful bill. Here he's talking about it.
11: Very importantly for the people of the state, with the help of our Republican majorities in Congress last year, I signed the great, big, beautiful bill, giving you the largest tax cuts in American history. We got no tax on tips that Dana was talking about. So if you're a waiter, a waitress, a bartender, a bellhop, a caddy, I love caddies, a valet, a hotel worker, taxi driver in Las Vegas or anywhere else, anywhere, you pay zero taxes on your tipped income. You know, I was having dinner with a group of people, including Ruffin, and we were talking, a lot of people, smart people, and beautiful waitress came over. I'm not allowed to say that today, but I'll say it anyway. She was beautiful. What can I say?
10: I understand. So he cut taxes. So you're not paying taxes on tips. You're not paying taxes on overtime. You got the largest tax cut in American history. And how are we supposed to pay for all that? Well, it's clear. You've got to get the fraud under control. Thank God for somebody like Nick Shirley, the guy in the hoodie, who just takes his own camera and goes out and he starts uncovering all this fraud that's all across this country, where he would go to these, quote, daycares, and it would be just one little bitty building that would be empty. And he would walk up and knock on the door. Somebody said, go away. Well, you're supposed to have a daycare in there. You know, all the stuff that we went through. So then the vice president got in charge of the fraud commission, and he's been working on that. And he had a meeting on it today. And I want you to hear just a little bit of what he had to say about the fraud in this country and where we are right now.
12: We have been able to identify $230 billion of fraud just since the fraud task force was set up. And that's frankly by conservatively estimating it. Andrew and I had a meeting in my office last week, and he said, do you want to estimate it conservatively or do you want to estimate it aggressively? And I said, well, I kind of want to estimate it aggressively, but then all you people will criticize us. So let's estimate it conservatively so that we can give the American people the most rock solid explanation of how this task force is working to protect their money.
10: But you understand, $238 billion was being sucked out of the system so far. There's a whole lot more than that. You're going to be close to the T word before we're done finding all the fraud, that a lot of it has left this country and gone to foreign countries and people living in foreign countries. But the point is, the reason that they're able to cut taxes, the reason they're able to lower our obligation and keep more of our money in our pocket, is they're going after the fraudsters who have been stealing from us. Here he is.
12: We've been able to stop $56 billion in fraudulent payments that would have otherwise gone to fraudsters rather than to the people who need them. And in the process, we've saved, obviously, the American people a lot of money. But as much as we've done and as much as we've had great successes, and this brings me to my final point before I kick it over to Andrew, this effort will fundamentally always have a limitation unless our colleagues in the House and the Senate are working with us.
10: This is a very important point that he's going to

0: task force, and we would love, I'm not necessarily holding my breath, but we would love to work with Democrats in Washington to codify some of the anti-fraud actions that we've taken and to take it to the next level.
1: So what that would entail, if you're going to do that, it's going to be having people who benefit from the fraud in some instances writing and approving law to stop the fraud. What are the chances of that? Just like I've always said, one of the things that could help us out a whole lot is term limits. You know, we need to term limit some of these people out. But the people who are going to do that are the people who would lose their job. So they're not going to lose their own job, vote for term limits, and lose their own job. They're just simply not going to do that. They're too selfish. They don't care about this country. I'm talking about lawmakers in D.C., so when it comes to fraud, too many of them, I believe, and I think it's proven, too many of them, they benefit from the fact that there's fraud in any number of ways. Number one way is it helps them buy votes. When they're able to spread it around a little bit, put it out there, and people can take advantage of the money, the amount of money they put out there, then it looks good on them when they're buying bridges to nowhere and so on and so forth. And in other cases, the money is simply laundered and sent back to campaigns, various campaigns across the fruited plain. And so if you think that they're going to codify this fraud stuff in law and cut off their own source of income, that's crazy talk. That's not going to happen. They're not going to do that. Nah. And that, what they're going to do is look, too many people in Congress right now are playing a waiting game. They are waiting President Trump out, waiting for him to be done in a couple of years, and then things they think are going to return to normal. And that's why J.D. Vance is saying we have got to codify this in law so things can't go back to normal. Here he is.
0: Is that I was shocked by how often we would just let low-level fraud go. Like, $1 million of fraud, that's a lot of money. A person who had enriched themselves to the tune of $1 million, sometimes we wouldn't even prosecute this stuff. And even when we do prosecute it, we are limited by the penalties applied. The most important thing that we can do in prosecuting fraud is to make sure that the people who engage in fraud actually suffer some real penalties. Amen. And so we would love to work with all of you and see some stiffer penalties for the people that we're successfully prosecuting. We are throwing a lot of people behind bars, but we're limited in some ways by the statutes that exist. We'd like to change those statutes and actually make it harder for people to commit fraud and make sure that when they do commit fraud, they go to jail, and they go to jail for a long time.
1: Imagine that you are able to rip off the American taxpayers for $1 million, and that's so low level that prosecutors won't even come after you for $1 million. Are you kidding me? They ought to come after you for $5 if you steal $5 from the American taxpayer. What do you think? 210-599-5555. Love to talk with you. 210-599-5555. Trey Ware for Joe Pags on the Joe Pags Show.
2: There's no way to know how many data broker sites have your information, your family's information. 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

0: in for Joe this week. He's back on Monday. He's got a vacation going on and having a good time. Coming to you from KTSA, our flagship station in San Antonio, at 210-599-5555. Are you normal? 210-599-5555. Are you a normal person? I'll tell you what I mean by that. Talk with you about it coming up. But first, line one, let's go to Arkansas, one of my favorite places on planet's court. Have you ever been to Arkansas? It is beautiful in Arkansas, and Randall is there right now. Trey Ware for Joe Pags. Hi, Randall. Go right ahead.
1: Yes, sir. So what my big question is why can we not consider communism treason against America? I mean, literally, you are waging war against the citizens of the United States.
0: Well, it's interesting that you put it that way, because that's exactly how I said it here. The people who are going to D.C. from this party that have taken over the Democrat Party, they're not going there with fidelity to the Constitution and to the country at all. Now, look, make no mistake, Randall, they're going to raise their hand, probably put it on the Quran or something, raise their hand and say, yes, I will do that, and I will stand for the Constitution. I will protect it, foreign and domestic enemies. They'll say all that stuff. And in the minute they get in office, they're going to start tearing it apart. They want to replace it.
1: I agree with you.
0: Yeah.
1: And here's my biggest problem is, why are we allowing a Muslim to be in our political office when they have to stand there and give their allegiance to the country when their only right is giving it to Allah? That makes no sense to me at all.
0: Well, and there's nothing in the Constitution that would prevent them from doing that. Thank you for the call, Randall. So we have, there's no laws against it. No, I hear you. No, I understand. And I hear where you're coming from, but I'm just going to explain technically how that works. And that is, there's nothing to prevent anybody based on their religion, nor would I want to see any kind of religious test before somebody could, serve an office here in this country. That's not something that I'm a Christian, and I've been a Christian since birth, but the Constitution is very clear. We will not discriminate against anybody based on their religion. I don't want to start now. What I do want to do, though, is draw the very clear lines between who they are as being radicals, radical communists, and who normal people are and what normal people believe. Here's the latest radical communist who won the Democrat primary in Michigan last night, El Sayed.
2: I got to give a special thank you to my first endorsers, Bernie Sanders, the OG, who came in on day one, put his entire shoulder in the work. I just hope that I can help to carry some of that load in the fight for working people and Medicare for all that he's been carrying for all of this time.
0: Now, he's going to say the right things, guys. He's been prepped, and he's slick. And I'm going to tell you what, it would not shock me if he's on the ticket in 2028. At the very least, he'll be running for the primary in 2028. Bernie Sanders is a communist. Bernie Sanders has been playing this game for a very long time to position himself and those in his party who belong to his sect inside of that party in this position to where now they have basically taken over and they run the Democrat Party now. Here he is talking about Hassan Piker, who says, hey, listen, we deserve 9/11 here in the United States. And Piker is very, very close with Bernie Sanders, with the communist wing, and with the guy, El Sayed, who won last night.
3: To give you an example, one of the more controversial ones is that Piker has said America deserved 9/11. Are you comfortable with that association?
4: No, I am not. I think that's a dumb statement. On the other hand, he has a whole lot of followers, and there's a lot of things that he's saying that are making sense to a lot of people. We have to get above cancel culture. You know, when you're doing radio, whatever they do, podcasts 3 hours a day, you say dumb things. I suspect if you go back over your career, there may be one or two things that you've said that you may have regretted.
0: No, but Bernie, there's a difference. Now, I've been doing this a long time, Bernie. I've been involved in this business for 63 years, my entire life, and I can tell you there's a difference between saying something stupid, an offhand comment that's just, well, I screwed up, I shouldn't have said that, and believing something so much that you consistently repeat it and it becomes a part of who you are. And with Piker and with El Sayed and with AOC and with Ilhan Omar and the rest of them, they believe that. It's not just something they said and threw out there and, oh, it was a stupid thing to say. No, no, no, no, no. they believe it in their heart of hearts.
4: But I think what we have got to do is look at the totality of where people are coming from and go forward.
3: So when someone like James Carville says he doesn't want to be in the same political party as Hassan Piker, which one are you going to take?
4: Well, that's not much of a choice. If Mr. Carville doesn't want to be in my party, the party that I belong to, that Piker, that Syed belongs to, he can start his own party.
0: He can start his own party because it's my party now. It is the party of the radical communists. They have taken over the Democrat Party. And that's where you are. In fact, Mike Rogers, who will be running against El Sayed now, and that's coming up, obviously, in November, he woke up this morning and said, you know, never in a million, this is a quote, never in a million years did I think I would be running against someone who believes America deserved 9/11. But that's where you are. And then Mike Rogers continued with this.
5: To this hardcore socialist attitude, this is really about the heart and soul of our country. I have never seen someone so radical, so extreme, get nominated by a political party. And the DSA candidates in the state in two different congressional races look like they're pulling it off as well. The Democrat Party is lost to this hardcore socialist attitude.
0: He's 1,000,000% correct. The Democrat Party is lost. It is who they are now. They are the party of the communist radicals. And I look at this very clearly as normal people versus them. And my question, and when we come back after the break, I want to ask you at 210-599-5555, are you willing as a normal person, and I didn't say as a Republican, did I? And I didn't ask you that. As a normal person, I don't care your skin color, I don't care where you were born or you grew up, if you consider yourself a normal person, somebody who believes in police, who believes in prisons, who believes we ought to have a border, who believes in a strong military to defend our nation, and who believes in our way of economics in this country, where, you know, you get what you get based on merit and based on the amount of work that you put in, not what you get stolen from you by a government that just continually enriches itself. Normal people want peace and safety. Normal people want the bad guys locked up. If that's you, how are you feeling about the midterms, and what is your plan for the midterms? Are you going to turn out? Are you going to vote? Are you going to be a part of making sure that the radicals do not take over the country in the midterms coming up in November? I'll tell you what, just grab a phone right now, and we can talk about it. 210-599-5555, 210-599-5555. I'm ready to talk to you right now about this and so much more. Trey Ware for Joe Pags on The Joe Pags Show.
6: This is meteorologist Paul Trombley with your Real Talk 93.3 weather update. Lows dip down to about 73 tonight under mainly clear skies. Winds out of the southwest around 5 miles per hour. Sunshine mixed with clouds at times tomorrow. Chance of thunderstorms. Daytime highs approaching 90. Lows dip down to about 73 tomorrow night. Slight chance of thunderstorms. 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Currently, it's 82 degrees.
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0: this week. He'll be back on Monday. A special line for you to reach out, 210-599-5535, 210-599-5535. Only got a half hour left, so I want to spend it with you, talking with you about your thoughts concerning normal people versus these crazies that have taken over the Democrat Party. And, Rachel, I'm going to come to you in just a couple of seconds. I got two lines open right now, 210-599-5555. So hit me up and let's talk. I'm also on X at Trey Ware Show, TreyWare. That's on X at Trey Ware Show. You know what else is normal? Wanting a secure border. Without a border, you don't have a country. And when they opened the border during the Biden administration, it wasn't Joe Biden being the president. We all know that. But when they opened that border and they had all these people come in, they clearly opened up their prisons south of here and allowed a lot of criminals to come this way. And what did they do? They raped women and children and killed them in this country. They also drove up the cost of housing in this country because taxpayer money was used to give them money so that they could either rent or buy homes or apartments here. So it drove up the cost of housing. It also lowered wages in this country because you had a whole bunch of cheap labor here ready to work for nothing, which big business really loves. But the rest of us had stagflation when it comes to our wages. And now we have seen growth in our wages. We have started to see in a few spots the cost of housing begin to ease off a little bit in a few places. We didn't get here overnight. It took a long time to get here, and it's going to take a long time to dig out from underneath all of this mess that was created during the Biden years and even before then. But as an example, ICE, there's a very normal thing. ICE is arresting illegal alien criminals at record numbers. This is a very normal thing. 51,000 in July. All-time high. It's an average of 1,600 a day. Our streets are safer. The costs are going to go down in so many different ways, by the way. One most people don't think of is your insurance costs going down. Because when crime goes down, your insurance costs can go down as well. That's very normal. So are you a normal person? And as a normal person, what you going to do when November gets here? A lot of times, of course, the party in power, the president in power, has no support. Nobody goes. They stay at home. But this one is so critical because these whack job commies that have taken over the Democrat Party, you can't allow them one possible seat. They got to pick up four in the House and four in the Senate to take charge. Let's go to your phone calls. Line one is Rachel from Texas. Trey Ware for Joe Pags. What's on your mind, Rachel?
1: Hey, well, I'm originally from San Antonio, but I do home health and I take care of the elderly that are like 90, 88, 93. And those are our last people that are going to be voting for Trump and the administration for it to go forward. And the midterms are very, very important. And I know the youth doesn't listen to the real news like I do. I listen to it every day on my radio. And it just hurts me when I try to explain things to people and they don't get the concept and how dangerous the Democrats can be.
0: When you say you try to explain it to them, Rachel, just real quick, what do they say to you? Anything, or they just look back at you with this blank stare?
1: Well, both. I mean, yeah. They don't follow the news at all. They don't even know what's happening in the Iran war. They think that Trump started this, and it started like 47 years ago.
0: Sure did.
1: They don't know the news, the actual news. And they don't even want to hear it when I have to explain it to people. I don't know how to get the concept of younger people accepting that the Republicans have a way, established way to protect our future and our country.
0: Very well said, Rachel. I appreciate your call. It's going to be a hard thing to do. It's not impossible. I am an eternal optimist, okay? So I believe it can be done. But it's going to take a concentrated effort to get into the hearts and minds of the youth. Scott Presser is doing a phenomenal job with that. He's an absolute gem for America. He's done a lot of things to straighten the vote out and make it a legitimate vote, but also communicate with young people across the country. Mike Rowe, I don't know if you know who he is, but he's the guy who does the work show, all the workers and all that kind of stuff. And he said yesterday, you know, communism has been embraced very quickly in our country. I'm surprised by how quickly it was embraced in our country. And he says, I'm also surprised that nobody is condemning communism on the left in the Democrat Party, that the Democrats are a big tent. You know, the no borders, the no police, the no prisons, the no Senate. Literally, quoting Marx is how Mike Rowe put it. Dismantling our government, our economic system, and that it will swallow up the Democrat Party. Well, all of that is absolutely true, with the exception of communism embraced quickly. That's the one thing I will take issue with him on, and lightly so, you know, in a friendly way. It was not embraced quickly. This has been a concentrated effort that's gone on for about 65 years in our country. People who feel this way took over, first of all, the means of education in the country, and they started to program the minds of young people. I don't know if you remember, but a few years ago, the Democrats had a real big push for pre-K. We got to get every child early on and start learning, teaching them early on, because the earlier you get to their brain, the more they're going to learn. No, what about that? It was about programming them. So if you program them for 12 years and then you turn around and send them away to be programmed for another 4 years or thereabouts, the next thing you know, you're going to turn out people who believe this stuff that put us in this position. And then when they turn on the television or they go to a movie or whatever, they turn on a newscast, and what they were taught in school, the anti-American stuff, and, you know, you deserve it just because you breathe air, you deserve all this stuff, and the mean old corporations are taking it from you, and you can't have it because they've got it, all that other stuff that they are taught over and over again, then sure enough, you end up where we are today. It took 65 years for them to program enough people to be willing to accept this and to be in a position where they go, yeah. And all they got to have is somebody like a Saeed or an AOC or whatever to come along and say, hey, you put me in power, and I'm going to go get it from the rich people, and I'm going to give it to you. Well, they never do that. They never do that. They're not interested in going to D.C. to right any wrongs. That's not what they're doing. They're going to D.C. to occupy, to invade, to destroy our system of government, to destroy our economic system. And burn it down and turn it into something that ultimately the very young people right now that you're talking about, Rachel, and that I've talked to myself, those very young people are going to end up hating what these folks are going to create. They think they're going to end up with roses and beautiful stuff and a three-car garage and cars in all those places, and they're going to end up with a free house. That's not how it works. It has never, ever worked that way in any communist nation on planet Earth. Full stop. Never. And it's not going to work here. Like I said a minute ago, I'm very optimistic that once, now that we're in the general election, and these people have to start defending their well-known and recorded positions, like on my X account, I put up their sayings in their own words, not typed, but coming out of their own mouth, so you can go and you can see it and you can hear it. It's at Trey Ware Show on X. So that you can see it for yourself. So it's easy now to be able to find out what people actually believe and hear them actually say it. You don't have to depend on the news guy to do that. But it takes a little bit of work. And the problem is people don't want to do that kind of work anymore. They get it from TikTok in 15 seconds. That's the number one news source in America today. So they're not being exposed to the things that they should be exposed to understand what these folks are doing. And that's how they got to where they are now, how they've become so successful with this right now. And they do control the Democrat Party. They're in charge. That's not your dad or grandfather's Democrat Party anymore. Vote for the jackass, even if they run the jackass, you know, all that kind of stuff. Nah, it's over. The party of John F. Kennedy is history. It doesn't exist. Even the party of Bill Clinton is gone. It doesn't exist anymore. This has become a very radical, far-left communist party that has invaded the United States of America, and they want to fundamentally change who we are. And the only thing that I have a little bit of fear about is that those of us who consider ourselves normal people aren't taking it seriously enough. How about you? Are you taking this seriously enough? 210-599-5555. It's 210-599-5555. Back in a minute. Trey Ware for Joe Pags on the Joe Pags Show.

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11: Joe Pags Show. Trey Ware for Joe Pags this week. He's back on Monday. He's away on a family vacation. 210-599-5555. 210-599-5555. Call me from anywhere in America. Love to speak with you. I'm based in San Antonio at KTSA. That's why I got a special number this week. Joe's number, and he returns on Monday along with Sam and Polo and the whole crew. By the way, speaking of Polo, thank you, Polo. Doing a fantastic job this week. I appreciate everything you're doing. Elaine Rodriguez, you know I love you, and I appreciate everything that you're doing this week. She's been my producer for decades now. Don Cooper, man, I've known that guy since we were teenagers, and I appreciate everything you're doing as well, Don. So thank you. Everybody behind the scenes who makes this thing happen, thank you, thank you, thank you. And, of course, to Joe and to Sam for giving me the opportunity to do this week. I'm really having a great time with you guys. 210-599-5555. Before I go to the phone calls, real quick, here's the guy who was just nominated in Michigan last night.
12: What do you tell those people about whether or not this is a pie-in-the-sky dream that you're going around Michigan talking about?
13: Well, clearly I'm a different kind of Democrat, as we just talked about. $60 million spent to try and beat me because I don't take corporate money. I'm here to actually take on the challenges that working people face. Imagine you had a Congress that actually worked for you instead of worked for the corporations in the exact same way that Mike Rogers has made it work for a very long time. I really believe that, Congress can do good things. That's why I'm running, because I'd like to make it do good things.
11: They want to completely upend how Congress operates. They want to get rid of the Senate. They're very clear on that. They want to get rid of the Supreme Court. They want to basically neuter the presidency of the United States, and they want to expand the House of Representatives in Washington, D.C. That is the golden plan. Now, they're going to, that was on M-Snow, right? So when they go on M-Snow, they're going to get the cover of the anchors on M-Snow, the interviews on M-Snow, who are not going to ask the hard questions of these guys. They simply will not. And it's going to be interesting to see if they'll appear on shows where they might be asked hard questions. Be interesting to watch some of the tap dancing. And that includes the blogosphere. Let's go to line one. Joe from Minnesota. Trey Ware for Joe Pags. Hi, Joe.
14: Hey, Trey. Thanks for taking my call again. It's really hard to even know where to start with these people. Obviously, they're just full of lies and deceit. And like you said, I mean, none of these kids these days, I mean, they think they're going to get this and get that. All of them are going to wind up with a level of living that they couldn't dream up in their worst nightmare.
11: That's right.
14: And all I can say is that, you know, if they ever manage to get in power and they go do away with prisons, what's going to happen? What's going to happen when somebody does something to them? Where are those people going to go? What's this whole thing about getting rid of prisons, getting rid of the Senate, getting rid of the president? I mean, these people are insane.
11: That's exactly right. Thank you, Joe, from Minnesota. I was just up there last year. I plan on coming back soon. I thank you for your call. Yeah, the president put it this way, Joe. Just listen to this.
15: I think it's crazy because they're going to ruin our country. They want to, I don't know if they want to. I think either they're very naive or they actually want to ruin the country. No matter where you look, go back 1,000 years with different names, anybody doing what they're doing and what they're espousing, everything turns out to ashes and junk and filth. You know, one thing I said the other day for the first time ever, never thought of it, but you go to these cities that are taken over by the socialists and the communists, they're always filthy dirty.
11: Joe could probably attest to that being up in Minnesota. There's plenty of that goes on in Minnesota, right? Filthy and dirty and all of those kind of things. But that's true. That's absolutely what you end up with. And the people who are going to vote for these folks and send them into power, they're thinking they're going to end up with something beautiful, that they're going to hand them all this gorgeous stuff and it's going to be wonderful. And now we're going to rebalance the scales because I'm going to go take it from the Elon Musk and the Ford and the Chevy and all those others. And that's not how it works, guys. That's not how it works. And the only way they get stopped is if we, the normal people, turn out in the midterms this year. Let's see what Vice President says.
16: Mr. Vice President, thank you for joining us tonight.
17: Of course. Good to see you.
16: So Abdul El-Sayed was outspent like 9-1 in Michigan, but sure, he still edged out a victory over Haley Stevens.
17: That's right.
16: What does this tell us?
17: Well, I think it says a couple things. First of all, the base of the Democratic Party just wants radicals. It wants these DSA types. It wants people who hate even the idea of private property ownership.
11: Yep.
17: But it also, I think, tells us that that particular set of ideas is very popular in places you wouldn't expect. Because Al-Sayed, he's this guy who holds himself out as a working class hero, as a guy who's going to fight for the working class. How does he fight for the working class? By flooding his state and his country with low-wage immigrants. Of course, those people will drive down the wages of the working class.
11: Yep.
17: And he also doesn't want to do anything to protect the Michigan auto industry. He has fought against the Trump tariffs that have saved the Michigan auto industry. So, interestingly, as much as the media will pull this guy out as a socialist, as a guy who's trying to stand up for the working man, where did he do the best? He did the best among wealthy white liberals and among new immigrants to the United States of America. He basically represents the modern Democratic coalition, which is self-hating white liberals, yep, united to people who just came to the country for the first time and don't actually have the sense of appreciation for it that they should. Those are the people who are voting for Al Sayed. He doesn't have a constituency among the working class he pretends to represent.
11: That's exactly. He just nailed it. The vice president just nailed it. Absolutely perfect. Wow. Okay, as I get ready to wrap up and head out of here, I wanted to share something that we talk about a lot on our morning show in San Antonio. That happens to be these celebrities that decide somehow that what they have to say about a political issue is so important that they're ready to ruin a fan's night out. You know, if you pay a lot of money to go see Bruce Springsteen, you're going to get very little of Bruce Springsteen's music. You're going to get a whole lot of preaching about how awful Donald Trump is. And the same is true with most celebrities. But there have been a few lately that have said, hey, listen, I'm not doing that. The reason you come see me in concert or whatever is that you want to get away from all that. I am your escape. I've always looked at sports as that as well, right? Mick Jagger said it a few weeks ago. He said, no. When you come see the Rolling Stones, it's our job to take your mind off of all the nonsense that's going on in the world, political nonsense or the bad news, and help you feel good for a couple of hours. And Mick Jagger gets it. I go back. One of my greatest idols was Elvis Presley. And I remember early in the 1970s, when a lot of stuff was going on with Watergate and prior to that with Vietnam, he was asked a question about his political views, and he just shook his head and he said, no, I don't want to answer any political questions because I'm just here to make people feel good. And the girl followed up and said, well, don't you have views? And he goes, oh, of course I have views, but that's not what I'm here for. Tom Selleck said that yesterday. His favorite president is Ronald Reagan. He said, I'm not going to tell you how I feel about Donald Trump. I'm not here going to make about half of my fans mad. I'm in the entertainment business. I'm here to make you feel good, and I love that. And I'll be back tomorrow for Joe Pags. Trey Ware for Joe Pags on the Joe Pags Show. See you tomorrow.
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0: News this hour from Town Hall. I'm Keith Peters in Washington. Abdul El-Sayed wins the Democrat Senate primary in Michigan, and now his Republican opponent, former Michigan Congressman Mike Rogers, is weighing in. Correspondent Laura Winters reports.
1: It was a narrow victory, Abdul El-Sayed winning by just a point. He calls Congresswoman Haley Stevens and then holds a news conference in Detroit.
2: And we're going to build a movement that reaches out to everybody. I know not everybody's going to agree with me on everything. That's not how this works. But I do know that they agree with me on the need to beat Mike Rogers.
1: And former Michigan Congressman Mike Rogers, who El-Sayed will face in November, issuing a statement saying Abdul isn't just another liberal, he's an extremist. Laura Winters reporting.
0: Even as hopes increase that a deal on the Strait of Hormuz could be imminent, attacks on shipping in the region continue.
3: Iran and Oman are inching toward a deal to reopen the disputed Strait of Hormuz and potentially bring an end to the war. The emerging agreement calls for ships to enter the Persian Gulf through an Iranian-controlled route and exit through a route controlled by Oman, two regional officials have told the AP. Meanwhile, the Iranian-backed Houthi rebels claimed on Wednesday they'd fired ballistic missiles toward a Saudi oil tanker called the Wafa in the Red Sea. A military spokesman for the Houthis saying the vessel was targeted in the northern Red Sea area off the Saudi port city of Yanbu. There's been no immediate comment from Saudi Arabia. I'm Charles Tillidesma.
0: The state of New Mexico has sued the Department of Justice and Acting Attorney General Todd Blanche, saying the federal government has blocked it from carrying out its own investigation into Jeffrey Epstein's sex crimes. On Wall Street, the Dow by 263 points, the NASDAQ dropped 221. More on these stories at townhall.com.
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0: Scientists are certain that a SpaceX rocket has slammed into the moon as predicted.
5: While no one observed the actual impact, a telescope in Chile spotted what astronomers have identified as the debris plume resulting from the high-speed crash. The leftover rocket segment plowed into the moon after drifting off course for the past year. SpaceX launched the rocket last year with a pair of lunar landers. The company says a combination of solar activity and gravity accidentally put it on a collision course with the moon. SpaceX is working with NASA to avoid any further lunar littering. John Scott reporting.
0: The Federal Aviation Administration is investigating why a plane was allowed to take off as President Trump's helicopter was approaching Reagan National Airport in what appears to be a violation of safety procedures put in place after last year's mid-air collision. News and analysis at townhall.com. From Washington, I'm Keith Peters. Communist China is further tightening its vice grip on Tibet.
6: Beijing has enacted a so-called ethnic unity law that mandates Mandarin as the primary language for schools and government in the autonomous region. Critics argue the law forces assimilation and erodes the rights of Tibetans and other minorities. China contends the policies improve educational opportunities and ensure equal access for ethnic minorities. In Tibet, reminders of Chinese control are everywhere, from billboards to flags. Rich Thomason reporting.
0: The world's fastest growing Ebola outbreak in Congo is still spreading faster than efforts to track it, according to the head of the World Health Organization. Aid workers say there have been 3,874 confirmed cases and 1,751 deaths as of Monday. Health workers in the outbreak's epicenter are striking. More at townhall.com.

0: When was the last time you randomly did something nice for someone that means a lot to you? Now, I say this every day at the end of my show, for everybody to be a better person today than you were yesterday. Well, one way to do that is to drop in a penthouse and get a gift for someone who deserves it. It'll brighten their day, their week, maybe even their year. You don't have to wait for a holiday or special occasion, so don't wait to go check out a true local gem serving Tallahassee since 1988. Now sing along with me, and I'll see you at Pentalpa.
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2: The Michigan primary, Democrat voters are going to decide between a dude named Abdul and a chick named Haley. Oh my gosh, there's something so insufferably millennial about this. It's already been lost. It's gone. Doesn't exist anymore. That battle has been won by the far left. They won. They're just slowly taking it over.
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4: They already can't, but it's going to be formal. The strait's going to be open very soon, or they're going to get hit very hard, and then the strait's going to be open. And we were going to a tremendous attack, the biggest since World War II, and they called me and said, very politely, please, can we talk? Can we talk? They didn't want. And I said, yes, we can talk. Let's get it done. Finally, let's get it done. This should have been done by other presidents for 50 years. You know, you keep hearing 47, but that's been for 3 years now. It's been over 50 years. Other presidents or other countries should have been able to do this. And I did something that I had to do, because if they had a nuclear weapon, this whole world would be a different place.
5: What do you think about the traction these candidates who are backed by the DSA and are members of the DSA are getting?
4: Well, I think it's crazy, because they're going to ruin our country. They want to, I don't know if they want to. I think either they're very naive or they actually want to ruin the country. No matter where you look, go back 1,000 years with different names. Anybody doing what they're doing and what they're espousing, everything turns out to ashes and junk and filth. You know, one thing I said the other day, for the first time ever, never thought of it, but you go to these cities that are taken over by the socialists and the communists, they're always filthy dirty, they're disgusting, they're always dirty, and you know, I'm a clean person, and people I know are clean, they like that, and you are, I know you very well, you're very clean. But these, aside from crime, aside from all of the other problems, no jobs, no anything, no money, they're always filthy, disgusting, dirty. And that's what you'll get.
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2: Welcome to the radio program, Dana Lash. That was POTUS. We're going to get into all of the latest with Iran and everything else. I mean, with the elections as well that happened. You can watch the live stream on everything but Rumble, because it's an absolute fetid turd. And it is worse than YouTube. So it is. It's horrible. They only promote the people that pay them. So anyway, welcome. We're going to get into everything it's crazy. We're just doing the best we can. It is. Kane, dear God. Going to jump off the roof. Well, no, I think so. Everyone keeps talking about the DSA and the Democratic Socialists, as you know. Mm-hmm. And they, I don't know how you want to spin it or how you want to look at it, but they ended up winning in the Michigan Senate primary, but then they lost really big in a district that I used to live in. Not lost really, because it was still a leftist, right? But the first congressional district, which used to be in St. Louis, the third congressional district, right? And then way back during the days of, like, I guess it was Russ Carnahan. If you guys don't know the name Carnahan, you will when I tell you about his dad. His dad, Mel Carnahan, was the governor of Missouri, and he was killed in a plane crash. And his wife ended up taking his Senate seat, Jean. Now, do you guys remember? And now you guys are like, oh, him. Yeah. So that they were trying to set up this family dynasty. So anyway, Russ Carnahan was in the third congressional district. And to give you some history about this area, and the third congressional district was pretty big. It was like North St. Louis. It was parts of like South City. And it went, I mean, Kate, it went pretty far down into like the suburbs. It was a pretty sizable district. Yeah. And the redistricting ended up, and this is, you all need to know this so you could have this context. The redistricting ended up altering that. And then you ended up just, they got rid of the third congressional district and they made it all the first. And I was so glad, actually, because that, I mean, well, I wasn't glad that they did that, because they made it more of a solid, that first congressional district, more of a solid Democrat district, whereas it was always, I think, going to kind of be Democrat, but it, at least, you know, you had kind of a fighting chance, and then they made it, the Democrats in Missouri made it to where you don't. So, long story long, you have this district, and it was redistricted out. Mel Carney, or Russ Carnahan, lost his seat, and so they ended up making it a super, super, like, North St. Louis, super far left district, right? Now, in North St. Louis, and the reason why this all comes into play is the way that they're trying to spin what happened in that seat. Because that seat was Cori Bush, right? Everybody knows Cori Bush. That was the seat. She, and everybody knows how crazy Cori Bush was, right? Was she the one, Kane, that had the shaman boyfriend or something like that?
6: Yeah.
2: He was like a war, no, he was a, sorry, a warlock. I don't want to mix up my mythical beings.
6: Did he kill somebody or something? I don't know.
2: I mean, he, well, no, he threatened to, remember? Like, he was like her attack dog. So anyway, I know, she ends up being totally defeated in this. I mean, it's comically so. Wesley Bell was the guy who challenged her. Now, Wesley Bell's a leftist. Let's not make any, because this is the Democrat primary, and it's the Missouri Democrat primary, and it's the Missouri Democrat primary in this first congressional district. So all of this makes sense. Now, why was I telling you about the makeup of this district? Well, because this is important. The left is trying to say, oh, look at this. They were trying to act like...

0: So, and there's the map that Juan's showing you right there. You can see that first congressional district. If you look at the right side of the map, like right in the middle, that's like St. Louis, right? That is, and that would have been, that was my district right when we moved out. It was redistricted right around 2012, 2013, which is about the time we moved to Texas. So the first and the second, that used to be like all the third district, and then they redistricted, they broke it up. The second became a reliably red district, and the first became a super highly concentrated far left district. Now, the other part of this district, because I know it's important for the left, and this all comes into play. I just want you to understand this so you can beat back these BS narratives. It is a predominant, it's a majority black district. That's just the way, it's a majority black district. They don't give a rat's ass about like Israel or AIPAC or anything else like that. That's stupid. This is the center of the whole Acorn thing, Occupy Wall Street. I mean, they're lefties, but they have a ton of different players in it. I don't ever remember, and I lived in the city right in that area for years. That has never been, and it still isn't, because we have a lot of friends there. Israel's like the AIPAC, that's not a thing there. That isn't a thing. Now, why is this important? Why am I talking about this? Like, what sense does this make with Wesley Bell and Cori Bush in this district? Well, because the left is trying to say Wesley Bell was AIPAC backed. The Israel lobby. Yes. So that's why. Now, the reason I bring this up is because they're trying to simultaneously argue that the quote-unquote Israel lobby is so incredibly powerful. Look what they did. But then they also were beaten by the Islamists in Michigan. Now, make that make sense, Kane.
1: I can't.
0: You can't have it both ways.
1: No, you can't.
0: So now you guys see why. That's why I had to bring that tugboat to shore. I wanted to make sure that you had the full, it doesn't make any sense the way that they are trying to argue this. The reason that Cori Bush ended up losing is because she is a bat crazy fruitcake. That is why she is too crazy for the far left majority black first congressional district in Missouri. That's how crazy she is. A lot of this stems, let me take you back for a minute because I want you to understand this. Let me take you back for a second. A lot of this stems from, let's go back to the Michael Brown shooting. Oh, I know. Take you back. So that was in this area. That was in St. Louis, all in this district. And if you remember in the very early days, now also remember that it was members of the black community that also testified before the grand jury and said that Mike Brown absolutely was attacking the cop. And then you had two separate independent forensics reports, one of which was commissioned separately by Eric Holder, aside from the DOJ, that proved, completely without argument that, yes, he had a gunpowder residue on his finger. He had his finger in the trigger guard, etc. He was guilty. Anyway, but in this district, Cori Bush was one of those who decided to try to hijack it. There were a lot of community leaders and church leaders. If you remember, the opposition to the Mike Brown thing began. There were a lot of church leaders that were real smart, and they got in front of it. They got out there, and they got in front of it. They're like, no, young people, we are not going to go and riot in the streets. They work. I will give some of them church leaders in downtown Northside St. Louis a lot of credit because they were getting out there. They saw it was coming. And they were like, no, we're going to get ahead of this. You had church elders that were in the streets talking to people and praying with people and doing all of that, really calming things down. Well, then you had the Chicago commies come in. And if you don't think that that's a real thing, it is. I can't tell you, guys got to remember, I got started as a street activist and a newspaper columnist. So I've been literally in the streets all over the country. There is literally a group in Chicago. That's what they do. They were the guys that worked with the SEIU and the Kenneth Gladney thing back during the days and Russ Carnahan and all that stuff. There's a lot of history there. So they came in. They came into Northside and they began working with far left activists who didn't even live in Ferguson. They lived in South City by Bevo Mill, South City, St. Louis. And they began agitating. And then, because they had media training, they began hijacking all of the interviews and everything. They took all of that away, all of that momentum away from the church leaders and the community leaders. And Cori Bush was one of those radicals. She wanted the fame. She wanted the opportunity. So she hopped in with those Chicago commies and wrestled the mic and wrestled the TV cameras away from those community leaders who had been in

0: the streets this entire time, years before this had happened, trying to foster good relationships with the police and the community. So that's how she got started. There was a lot of resentment towards her left over from that. That factors into this. There were a lot of things that factored into her loss. And I'm putting all of this on the table because the stupid brain dead mantra right now is it's the APAC. It's real. It's the APAC. That is one of the stupidest, most mental abortion takes I think I've ever heard in this whole thing. We're going to talk a lot more about this here coming up. I have a packed show for you today. We're going to get into the other parts of these election. We got John James wins Kansas Republican nomination for Michigan governor. The second congressional district. Now we got our final boss fight. We're going to get and dive into some of this stuff. I mean, it went really far in Michigan. There were, what was the county? Was it Wayne County? They were like, suddenly we discovered like a bunch of mail-in ballots. And it was in favor of Haley Stevens. It was a cheat-off. It was an absolute cheat-off that happened in Michigan. But we got more on it. We're also going to get you set up because not just with the latest with Iran and everything else, but some other stuff too. My friend Yuta Remmer is going to join us here coming up. We're also going to talk to my friend Amit Siegel about some of the latest with Iran and Saudi Arabia. How does that factor in? The Hamas ceasefire, all of that and more as we move. Our partners that help bring you the program, it's our friend at Ghostbed. 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I mean, we had some nice, you know, accommodations, but it was not my ghost bed. 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

0: And now, all of the news you would probably miss. It's time for Dana's Quick Five.
1: We had a major power outage here, so bear with me because we don't have anything pulled up. So
2: that was the weirdest thing ever.
1: Yeah, it went completely out in like on commercial breaks.
2: Like literally 15 seconds ago.
1: Yeah, so everything went dark. We don't know what's happening. Maybe it's APAC, right?
2: How's everything with you?
1: Yeah, you know, I mean, and we're hanging in there, right? I mean, yeah, we're doing the best that we can with the resources that we got, you know? I mean, it's, so, you know, it's there. All right, so, let me pull this up. I got a couple of things. Let's see. This, a dad posed as his 11-year-old daughter on TikTok and lured her alleged rapist to his home to shoot him. And let me pull the story up because we're operating off
2: that
1: telephone
2: story
1: right
2: last
1: now.
2: Night, and I got to tell you, I approve. The one thing that I hate about this story is that the guy that has all those horrible photos and did the raping and everything gets a $70,000 bond. The dad, who was literally protecting his daughter, gets a $100,000 bond. And also the sad part of the story is that the raper guy didn't die when he got shot.
1: That's so sad that he didn't, because that could have been... I mean, you know, I'm just like, it's like a self-cleaning oven with some of this stuff. You know what I mean? You just wanted to, but that's, you know, that dad is dadding. That's pretty awesome.
2: Exactly.
1: Let's see. With self-checkout, the first of its kind kiosk approved under what they call a bombshell seamless update. This comes from The Sun. And everything has to load up separately. Shoppers are gearing up to use self-checkout in unprecedented ways because they have new regulations. This is in California under the Milestone Retail Evolution. So at the end of July, Perfect Union Northside Dispensary. So, oh, wait, they can purchase pot?
2: Right there.
1: Self-checkout pot?
2: Yep.
1: Well, okay, now it's up. I got this. Thank heavens. So thank heavens I can see. Let's see. Also, Jerry Jones is open to selling the $13 billion Cowboys in stunning announcement after years of Super Bowl heartbreak. I don't know how I feel about that. I mean, Jerry Jones is an institution. He's also a really good actor, too, if you ever saw, what was it, Landman, when he was in the first season of that, like for an episode that was really good. Up next, Uta Rimmer. Stick with us. 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
5: This is meteorologist Paul Trombley with your Real Talk 93.3 weather update. Lows dip down to about 73 tonight under partly cloudy skies. Winds out of the west around 5 miles per hour. Chance of thunderstorms tomorrow. Daytime highs approaching 90. Sunshine mixed with clouds at times. Partly cloudy skies tomorrow night. Slight chance of thunderstorms. Lows dip down to about 73. 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Right now, it's 81 degrees.
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3: And so other people at Gun Owners of America, they had this like story time thing that they did with their books because there are other kids' books out there. And Uta Rimmer was also invited by GOA to do the same. But what ended up happening is that their post was flooded with hundreds of some of the most vile comments I've ever read from people that I assumed were smarter than that. And he had to have armed security at a Gun Owners of America event. And he wanted to stress that GOA handled it incredibly well, and they were fearless in the way that they immediately confronted it. Uta can tell the rest of the story. He joins us now via video. My friends, good to see you. As always, pew, pew, jew, PPJ. Always good to see you. Thanks for joining us. Dana. And being so open about this because, wow, were you shocked by how that unfolded this past weekend?
4: I mean, yes and no. I'm not necessarily shocked because I get it all the time. I was just shocked to see that all these anti-Semitic vile comments were happening on a very, very simple post. Come hear me read my book, Goodnight Gun Store, at Gun Owners of America Leadership Summit in Iowa. And, you know, it was simply just a kid's reading session. And all of a sudden, just a flood of anti-Semitic comments just racked up on the post. And I was shocked to the extent that these posts, these comments were on a simple post, nothing to do with Israel, nothing to do with politics. Literally, come join me with reading a pro Second Amendment book to kids. And it was pretty crazy to see.
3: Yeah, I saved every single one of the comments, by the way, because I'm crazy. And I immediately went in and I don't really want to read them because they're horrible. People can imagine. And we are people, and I'm definitely one of those people, I do not throw around the term anti-Semitic as like an everyday use pejorative. It has real meaning. And especially in the gun community, we know that words have meanings because different words invoke different penalties and different aspects of the law. So we are very attuned to those words having meanings. But when I see people say things like, oh, they're Jewing up GOA, or, oh gosh, this guy, Christ is King, using blaspheming, literally, as trying to use that as a cudgel, which, you know, is sinful in itself. I mean, some of this stuff, I'm not going to read it. You saw it. And people can go and see it. It was stunning. And it wasn't bots. It wasn't bots. It was actual real life people. GOA intervened. And they thought, but the way that you put it, better safe than sorry. How did the security thing happen? What triggered that?
4: So I saw the post. I saw a bunch of the comments. And I kind of just showed it to a few friends of mine who work at GOA. And they started reading all the comments, and they got really upset, and they got very nervous. You know, with all the political violence we've seen over the last couple of years, they didn't want to take any chances. Now, I really wasn't worried, and I even told them that. I'm like, you know, really don't go out of your way. I think most of these people are keyboard warriors, and I don't think anything's going to happen. But they were like, yeah, we're not taking any chances. And immediately they corralled their staff. They sit down. They sat down with me and said, do you want us to take the post down? And I said, you have to do what's best for GOA. On one hand, if you take it down, I'll applaud you for taking it down. For, you know, I don't want you to have to deal with all the trash. But on the other hand, First Amendment, these people can say whatever they want. And I will support their ability to say whatever they want. But, you know, GOA, I gave them that decision to make. And then they were like, okay, but we're going to put an armed guard by you when you're reading your children's book. And I'm like, I appreciate that. Again, I don't think anything's going to happen. But if you guys feel that that is necessary, then I definitely will feel more comfortable. And they immediately did. And I sat down on the floor with a bunch of kids and their parents. And about 8 feet away from me was a armed police officer just looking over the situation.
3: Yeah.
4: So I definitely want to applaud GOA for not you know, sweeping this under the rug and actually taking a stance and defending me.
3: The way that they handled it, they were very transparent about it. They were very open about it. And they were immediate just from everything that you've described with their reaction. Did anything happen while at the event, at your event that you had?
4: No. Thankfully, thank God, nothing happened. It was very simple. Everything went off without any issues. And the book reading ended up being a big success. So, you know, I'm very thankful that nothing happened.
3: What does it stun you, as it does me, to see individuals who apparently predicate their support for Second Amendment rights based on the religion of those involved?
4: Yeah, I mean, it's unfortunate. I've seen a lot of people who I used to call friends who kind of went off the rails and, you know, jumped on some other political commentator train.
3: Because the reaction to your event, there were people literally questioning your right to bear arms because you're Jewish, which I thought was a betrayal of their stated purpose and reason for even attending GOA's event.
4: Yeah, absolutely. I mean, they can question me all I want. They can question GOA. But at the end of the day, my actions speak louder than my words. I have proven time and time again that I am a staunch 2A supporter.
3: Yes.
4: That I, you know, I mean, I've worked with Texas Gun Rights. I've worked with Gun Owners of America, Firearms Policy Coalition, Second Amendment Foundation. And I've proven time and time again that I will defend the 2A completely. And if people don't see that, if people just want to judge me based on the fact that I'm an Orthodox Jew, then that, you know, they can do whatever they want. But I will continue to fight for the Second Amendment, the Second Amendment's for everyone. And I will continue to do that with a loud voice and not shy away from the fight.
3: And I'm glad that you do that, because I just think that you're such a valuable and powerful voice in the Second Amendment community. And that's one of the things that's so infuriating, is to watch people bow and use the same language that gun grabbers use as a way to try to invalidate the rights of others while simultaneously cosplaying as big Second Amendment activists. That is what I found really unbelievable, that these people exposed themselves that way just with their reaction to you. What steps, first off, let me ask you this. We're seeing this sentiment increase in the United States, and I don't think it's organic. I've talked about that at length on this program. What is the solution to this? How do we push back on this? Because especially in the 2A community, where we can't have division like this, that's when we lose.
4: I mean, that's a great question. I don't necessarily have an answer for it, because, you know, like what are we supposed to do? You know,
3: right.
4: Jews are arming themselves. Jews are terrified to see what's going on in the country. And when people have been calling that Jews don't do anything to defend themselves, you know, post-Holocaust, and all of a sudden now Jews are taking up arms, but that's still not good enough. And we're being lambasted and judged based on the fact that we're Jewish and not that we're pro Second Amendment. Like, that doesn't leave us
3: right.
4: That doesn't have a place for us in the Second Amendment world. And it's kind of terrifying to see that.
3: Terrifying and inexcusable, because I just want to ask some of these people, you know, who is you? Like, who are you? Who are you the bouncer? Why are you acting like the bouncer of the Second Amendment community? And who are you to deny someone participation or a voice based on their religion? That betrays the entire purpose of this whole movement. the whole movement that came, like, I mean, going back to the history of it, I mean, it's bewildering. I'm so glad that you speak out about this. And I know that because you teach gun safety, you're a range boss, you do all of this stuff, and you teach your own family, as I do and every other Second Amendment activist. We practice this in our own homes with our own kids, and, you know, you do that as well. I hate that you went through this. I hate it so badly, and it makes me sick. I'm sorry that you had to go through this.
4: I appreciate that. And it's one of those things, though, you know, what doesn't kill you makes you stronger type of deal. And this is the first time something like this. I mean, I've got anti-Semitic threats before. I've got death threats before. But nothing on this level where I actually had to have an organization provide armed security. And, you know, again, what doesn't kill me makes me stronger. It only strengthens my resolve to defend the Second Amendment for everyone. And the people who I call friends have, you know, completely had my back over the last 24 hours. And a lot of people actually went to the post and defended me. And it's been fantastic to see. And it's something that I don't take for granted. And again, you know, shout out to Gun Owners of America for really taking a stand and defending me, and it's something that I don't take lightly, and something that I appreciate greatly.
3: Instead of people criticizing you, they ought to be thanking you, because I think that you've done a lot more to advocate for the Second Amendment and mainstream, you know, just the right of self-defense, than a lot of the couch crusaders that are in the comments behaving like anti-gun leftists who are going after you just because of what your religious beliefs are. And that's ridiculous, just because of who you are. That's ridiculous. Yuta Remmer, I want everybody to go and get his book, Goodnight Gun Store, but he has other ones. You can go to the Pew Pew Jew. I'm sorry, he is sold out of Space Lasers. I did look. You have that listed. It's sold out. I tried, man. I'm saying, but you have a lot of great books up there. You have a lot of stuff, so people can go to thepewpewjew.com and check it out. Yuta Remmer, you're a good friend, you're a great patriot, and you're a great Second Amendment ally. And I'm grateful that you're in this movement, and I'm grateful that your voice will only get louder from here on out. God bless you.
4: Well, thank you so much, Jane. It's always good to see you.
3: Always good to see you, too, my friend. We'll talk again more. We'll talk again soon.
4: Sounds good.
3: All right, take care.
4: All right.
3: We have more to come, folks, as we wrap up this first hour. We have Days of These United States on the way, and we can't do it without the people who make it possible. We're capitalists, God bless America. Webroot is one of those very entities that makes this all possible. Webroot is a great... First off, let me just dissuade you of your opposition to antivirus software or antivirus tools. I know a lot of people hate them because they're clunky and it's like they haven't been updated since 2001. I completely get it. 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
9: 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Dr. Martin Luther King Jr. dreamed of a nation where his children would be judged not by the color of their skin, but by the content of their character. 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America is strongest when united, not divided. 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
12: Oh, yeah. And before I go, let me just give y'all a public service announcement. I hope the Mexicans and everybody else don't think that you're safe, baby, because you're not. Because they don't like Catholics. They don't like Jews. They don't like they don't like a mother thing that's outside of what the they pushing. If you think I'm lying, look at the fake-ass, phony-ass mother smiles Zoran Mondami always mother has on his fake-ass, phony-ass, diabolical-ass.
2: I don't think she likes him.
12: You are dumb. Like I said, I've been saying this for years upon years upon years, but you never want to listen to a real but you will sit here and think that this fraudulent-ass bitch who praised Fidel Castro, a real mother dictator, mother like Maduro, I've been telling you the Democrats have sold your bitch ass out. This is not the Democratic Party that our grandparents once voted for. Baby, this is not them. Since when do you constantly focus on the motherfucking past? That's the devil. He always dangles your motherfucking past over your head. Slavery. Since when do you divide and motherfucking conquer? That's the devil. He's the author of the confusion and father of lies, motherfucker. And they sit right in your damn face and lie to the masses, lie to your motherfucking kids until he kills, steal, and motherfucking
2: I don't think she likes Democrats, y'all. I don't think my new best friend likes Democrats.
6: She's sugarcoating it, isn't she?
2: I mean, you know, she's, you know, I get it. I don't think she likes Mandani.
6: No.
2: I would love to have her over for dinner. If you have to sit on a 4-hour plane ride, you know those graphics that you see and you got to pick, like, what aisle you want to sit in and who you want to sit next to. I want to sit next to her. I'll even let her have the aisle seat because she gets it. It's my new best friend. She gets it. Like, I'm so sorry. So sorry, Steve, because all the censoring. But, man, I mean, you didn't know what she was going to say at first. You were like, where's the train going? And then she brought it on home. She brought it on back to the depot. We got our second hour coming up. You don't want to miss. Stick with us.
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17: News this hour from Town Hall. I'm Keith Peters in Washington. Abdul El-Sayed, an insurgent former public health official who harnessed Democratic frustration with the party establishment, narrowly defeated Congresswoman Haley Stevens in Michigan's U.S. Senate primary, setting up a crucial test for leftist progressives in a key battleground state. Senate Majority Leader John Thune says he's looking forward to the general election in Michigan after Democrats nominated El-Sayed, who will face off against Republican Mike Rogers.
18: I think it's a great contrast. Rogers is a great candidate, very experienced, ran last time, learned a lot, and I think is running a terrific campaign and fortunately benefited this time from not having to have a divisive primary like what happened in his last race.
17: The outcome of the Michigan Senate race could decide control of the U.S. Senate. A heavily armed man who was checking out security at Trump National Golf Club in Rancho Palos Verdes, California, ahead of the president's visit there, is under arrest.
19: The 38-year-old facing 5 charges, including a felony, staff spotting him scoping out security on Friday prior to the president's visit there on Tuesday. Court documents say the suspect was wearing an earpiece while taking pictures and videos of security guards and surveillance cameras on the property. The suspect returned again on Saturday, and that's when he was arrested. Detectives finding bullets in his pocket and a loaded gun in his car. When they search his home, they find a rifle, body armor, and a notebook reportedly containing disturbing statements about the president.
17: Correspondent Laura Winters reporting. Iran and Oman have moved closer to an agreement on the Strait of Hormuz. This comes after President Trump said a deal to reopen the critical waterway could be announced soon. The strait's closure has driven up global fuel prices. More at townhall.com.
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17: Trump administration is turning up the pressure on Mexican cartel bosses. Willie Nelson reports.
30: Acting Attorney General Todd Blanch is announcing a major new rewards package targeting leadership of the Jalisco New Generation Cartel.
31: We're also announcing today with the State Department more than $100 million in rewards for information leading to the arrest of not only the five that were just unsealed today, but three indicted, previously unsealed cases against the CJNG leadership.
30: The move expands existing cases against one of Mexico's most violent and powerful criminal organizations. Willie Nelson, the White House.
17: The state of New Mexico has sued the Department of Justice and Acting Attorney General Todd Blanch, saying the federal government has blocked it from carrying out its own investigation into Jeffrey Epstein's sex crimes. The lawsuit was filed in federal court on Wednesday. News and analysis at townhall.com. From Washington, I'm Keith Peters. Clear blue skies don't always mean smooth flying. Even in calm weather, extreme heat can disrupt flights and travel plans.
32: American Airlines recently offered compensation to customers who voluntarily gave up their seats after temperatures hit 114 degrees in Las Vegas. Aviation experts say air becomes thinner when it's extremely hot, and that makes it more difficult for aircraft to take off safely. Heat-related challenges can also affect airports with shorter runways or at higher elevations when the weather isn't that severe. Rich Thomason reporting.
17: Scientists say they're certain that a SpaceX rocket has slammed into the moon as predicted. While no one observed the actual impact, a telescope in Chile spotted what astronomers have identified as the debris plume resulting from the high-speed crash. More on these stories at townhall.com. I'm Keith Peters.
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2: The Michigan primary, Democrat voters are going to decide between a dude named Abdul and a chick named Haley. Oh my gosh, there's something so insufferably millennial about this. It's already been lost. It's gone. Doesn't exist anymore. That battle has been won by the far left. They won. They're just slowly taking it over.
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2: Welcome back to the program, top of the second hour. Dana Lash with you. And if you missed anything, you got the podcast that you can go and check out. You also have YouTube, Facebooks, Substack, Chapter and Verse, all kinds of fun stuff. So the elections last night, as you know, the Islamist won in Michigan, and he beat that Haley Stevens lady, the Abdul El Said. So we'll see where that goes. And then you also had Cori Bush that lost in St. Louis. And those two races, I think, are interesting because the left is like AIPAC, which donates like a fraction. I don't want to make anybody mad, but can I just be just this is going to be so much easier for all of us if I am just very forthright. OK, of all the groups that spend money, and they do not spend enough for the stereotype. Like, if you're going to sit here and sell me a stereotype, y'all, the receipts best be matching. And they don't. It's like a pittance, right? I'm, like, expecting, like, oodles of cash. And it's not. Like, even remotely. But people just blow it up because you're right. When it stops being a day-to-day thing, I'll stop talking about it being a day-to-day thing that I see happening day-to-day in the news and everywhere else. I mean, no offense to them, but I don't know the people who run their thing. But I'm just saying, it seems like you should be spending a lot more money to have that stereotype. Like, if someone's like, oh, that person's a raging bee, you expect them to be mean, right? And to be a raging bee. And when they're not, you're like, that's interesting. Why the disconnect? So I'm just saying, I've got some questions. Like, why is there this disconnect? So everybody keeps talking about the AIPAC stuff. And I mean everybody, like, they literally are. Where's the, we got, sorry.

0: David Axelrod. This is this 8?
1: Yep.
0: Okay, so this is cut 8. This was like yesterday evening, or well, last night, not evening, but like last night, as all of these results were coming in. Watch.
2: What you see in Michigan is a interest group spending $30 million. She's got $64 million in television spending, and they're responsible for at least half of that. And one of the issues, as Kristen mentioned, that people are grappling with is the power of money in our politics, the influence that interest groups have. And I think it's a legitimate question. Should essentially an agent of any foreign government, whether it's Israel or any other, be able to spend, is it healthy for them to spend $30 million in a race like this to influence the outcome of that race? I think that's a legitimate issue.
3: I get your point. I don't think that they're an agent of a foreign power. I think they're American Jews, as you said.
2: Their mission is to support the policies of the Israeli government.
3: Well, I think their issue is to protect Israel, but you have to ask.
2: No. But Van, read what they're.
3: I'm happy to be corrected by you, but I'd also like to make my own point, which is that why is AIPAC going after this guy? That would be the question.
0: I can't believe Van Jones, who used to be a 9/11 truther, came around and was sensible on this. So first and foremost, because I looked it up, I feel like we almost should have somebody from their group on and be like, why do you control everything? If you guys control all the and spend all this money, why are you so bad at winning? They did spend a lot of money in the Michigan race, but did you see what was happening there? You have an Islamist, like a for real terror loving Islamist that actually is like, yeah, he doesn't think Hamas is a bad group. I'm not making this up. This is literally just based on all of the stuff that he said publicly with his own face. I kind of like to judge people by, you know, the stuff that they say with their own mouths. So this idea that they're a foreign group, and I know we've talked about this before, but again, it's still news because all of these people still keep talking about it. It is an American group of people who, are Jewish. And from what everything I've seen, they're not advocating for Israel's interest over the United States. They believe that it is in the interest of the United States to have an alliance with Israel, which is the only ally over in the Middle East that votes exactly the way we say every single time at the UN. And sometimes they're the only entity that is backing the United States in the UN. And when the United States decides that, oh, Venezuela's getting froggy, let's go see what that's all about. They back us. That is the only ally over there and the only entity that has done that unquestionably. So, yeah, I get it. I would like to have an ally like that. What is the problem of a group of people who are Americans who have a different religious belief set from you, spending their money the way they want? Hell, is this not America? Hold up. Are we now going to be telling people that we don't like their speech and how they spend their money and we need more regulations because we just don't like wrongthink? Because that doesn't sound very America first. Doesn't sound very America first. For those of you who don't speak Groyper, does not sound America first. Does not sound like it's in America's interest. What it sounds like is a psyop trying to bait people into actually opposing America's best interests. And there's a bunch of stupid people who did all the masking and the clot shots. By the way, the people who did that within the right, who were big champions of that, Tucker Carlson was one of them. They're the ones who are the loudest with us. I've yet to see a psyop that they don't fall for. Pretty amazing, right? The power of discernment really escapes some people. Or are they paid to not notice it? I don't know. We're just asking questions. But it's a group of Americans. How is that any different from a group of Americans who are backing gun rights?

0: Americans who are choosing to participate in politics. And let's be honest, they're just using it as a euphemism to say the Jews. I mean, that's what they're doing. And I think
1: Senator Sanders is Jewish.
0: Okay, so. that doesn't absolve him of demonizing other Americans who simply want to participate in American politics.
1: So Xochitl, I mean, do you think that that's
2: I mean, it's weird because all of the people who get so upset and they scream foreign influence at an American group who happen to be Jewish are completely silent on the $400 billion Qatari footprint in the United States. I mean, if you would like to see literally every single receipt on that, going back multiple election cycles, I've written about it over at my Substack, Chapter and Verse. And not only did I provide the links, but I also provided the annotated screenshots for people too lazy to click the links. Imagine that. But they never say anything about that. So wild. I wonder why. Gosh. I mean, we could theorize. I'm just so tired of this. We're smarter than this. And, you know, quite frankly, a lot of us didn't go bust our ass out in the streets with activism in the early days of the Tea Party to watch Russian stooges and Qatari goat fornicators come in and bait the stupidest among us with psyops. Sorry, but that's not why we were out there doing what we did. When it's a leftist plot, you can see it coming from a mile away. I see it coming from a mile away. A lot of you do. That's why you're here and we're all fellowshipping together. Now, there are, what is it? Because they went and looked at and broke down all of their donations. AIPAC donates more to Republicans than Democrats, but they do donate to Democrats. I don't like that. But here's the context. The Michigan primary. That Abdul El Sayed versus Haley Stevens. They donated money to Haley Stevens for her campaign. Clearly, there's a reason why. Maybe it has to do with Abdul Al Sayed hating Jews. I mean, don't take my word for it. These are things that he's written and said. So I get that they would donate to a Democrat to get the best outcome in that particular race, right? I mean, Abdul Al Sayed is one of those guys who has gone right up to the line of saying that Israel should not even exist. He says it's a genocide rogue state and that they commit genocide in Gaza. Now, as I told you yesterday, that is an absolute lie. How is it genocide when your population has more than doubled? When your birth rate is one of literally the highest on planet Earth? Now, these aren't just my figures. They're literally like Amnesty International and the United Nations and everything else. I'm not even going off. I don't use the Hamas Ministry of Truth. They're the ones who said that they had 11,700 patrillion people that were killed post October 7th. And then as it turned out, it was like 17 Hamas fighters. So, you know, kind of a little bit of a discrepancy there between the numbers they issue and the actual real numbers that happen. Of course, you know, that and the what some people on the left consider moderate, the Palestinian Authority, they're the ones who facilitate the martyrs' payments. The pay to slay, they facilitate those payments. So spare me the whole thing. It's not even, we're not even playing that. But yeah, I can see why. If you're looking at a Democrat primary and you got someone that doesn't hate an ally's right to exist and doesn't think that and doesn't have an issue with Jews, because that's something that American Jews are having to deal with, and then you have a guy who absolutely does, what kind of outcome would you like to try to shape in that? They have every right to. They're Americans. They can spend their money however the blank they want to, and if anyone has a problem with it, then take your fat happy ass to Russia where you don't have the problem of that freedom. So tired of this. Either be America first or don't be America first. But don't sit here and be a tranny America first while trying to pretend that people who are American don't have the right to free speech or to freely spend their money however they would like to. And that's what it is. I find these people cosplaying as America first. You're no different from the trannies that tuck and put on lipstick. You're just doing the same thing with your patriotism. Putting it on. Same thing. No, I absolutely do not have any more patience for this, because I'm talking to a bunch of literal like people who are downing mental abortifacients like it's, you know, Jaeger shots. Stop it. We have more on the way as we move. We got headlines coming up. And also, Congresswoman Beth Van Dyne will join us. Lots of stuff to discuss as we move. Our partners that bring you the program. 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

0: And now, all of the news you would probably miss. It's time for Dana's Quick Five.
1: All right. So first up, we've got... Disneyland raises drink prices with $20 cocktails being the norm. Who gets a cocktail at Disneyland? I mean, I get it. You got kids, you're probably... I don't go to... Am I a bad mom? Because I'm like, I mean, Six Flags I took my kids to, but I'm like, we're not a big theme park family. I am not that mom that's going to, I know this is going to sound horrible. I am not that mom that's going to be going to Disneyland with Mickey Mouse ears. That is not Dana. Dana, don't do that. But they have $20 cocktails. You know that these are going to be just all sugar and like red dye. It's going to be just, and you're going to have the worst headache ever. I would never. But I wouldn't drink at Disneyland. I would be too annoyed to just drink. And it just would magnify the problems. I don't know. I just can't. But all the prices are increasing up there. But do people... I know people go to Disneyland. I have a friend that went. She started her family later in life. And she is the... God love her. But she is the mom that goes with the Mickey Mouse ears. And I'm like, why are you there? You guys look so nice in your pictures. But your environment looks like hell. I can't. So... Eric Adams is selling data centers in Wisconsin now. Now, I'm not against data centers. I just want them to be done properly. Like, I don't want my, you know, I got friends that are dealing with nightmares right now with it. And it's because, first off, you have to get it right when the proposal comes in. You've got to be involved in your city council, like we're dealing with right now. You've got to be involved in your city council, and you've got to head it off at the pass. That way you can work, because you don't want to lose the jobs, and you don't, I mean, we want America to, like, lead this. But we also need it to not be plopped right down in the middle of, like, you know, an area where there's no consideration for drainage or power or anything. You just got to be responsible, like you would be with any other business or entity or that goes in there. But Eric Adams, I guess he is now a business development consultant, and he's doing that for data centers. I mean, I guess everybody's got to go somewhere. Yeah. More people are smoking, as my mother would say, the marijuana than they are cigarettes now.
2: Not in Texas.
1: Not in Texas? They're smoking more in Texas?
2: No, they're not. Just at July 31st, banned all of that, except for gummies.
1: I don't like the government banning anything, especially the same government that pushed the clot shots on everyone. I don't like them. I mean, I'm not a partaker, but I don't know. Like, I just don't... I get really kind of...
2: I don't mind dealing with too much freedom. That's my thing.
1: I would rather have way too much freedom to deal with than like too little. Yeah. Right. That's the issue. Let's see. The naked NEKKID, the naked man that jumped from the Brooklyn Bridge in New York and somehow lived, the 44-year-old guy whose name I cannot pronounce because you should not have that many V's and Z's in your name, got charged with reckless endangerment, public lewdness, and disorderly conduct. 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
3: Sounds like a great day so far. What happened?
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3: Well, I'm glad you came, because Dr. Finn's going to get you fixed right up.
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When was the last time you randomly did something nice for someone that means a lot to you? Now, I say this every day at the end of my show, for everybody to be a better person today than you were yesterday. Well, one way to do that is to drop in a penthouse and get a gift for someone who deserves it. 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
1: where there's like 11 trillion jobs up for grabs. 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
8: This is meteorologist Paul Frobley with your Real Talk 93.3 weather update. Mainly clear tonight with lows around 73. Northerly winds around 5 miles per hour. Sunshine mixed with clouds at times tomorrow. Chance of thunderstorms. Highs around 90. Partly cloudy skies tomorrow night. Slight chance of thunderstorms. Lows around 73. 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Currently, it's 81 degrees.
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7: Denying it. They were on the precipice of being able to create nuclear weapons that could destroy whole countries. This is what we faced 5 months ago. In the last 5 months, that nuclear capability has been decimated, has been pushed back an entire generation. We have done great damage to their army, to their navy, and to their air force. I think this was a very, very strategic move on the president's part. When you listen to, you know, folks like Kane, and Hegseth and others, and Marco Rubio, they will tell you the threat was real, and that the timing was important. Now, I am as anxious as anybody else to get out of there. But the fact is that we have got to make sure that what we went in there, the purpose that we went in there, is actually completed, with the goals completed. Mm. I think that is happening right now. You know, with everything being decimated, they are desperate right now, and they're looking at the Strait of Hormuz as their only chip. And you're looking at businesses in countries around the world who are even taking that away from them. You know, increased energy production in the U.S., looking at Venezuelan oil that's coming to Texas refineries that we're able to export, looking at potential pipelines now that are going to be built to go around the strait. You're taking that chip away from Iran. That's exactly what has to happen. And as much as people can not stand the president, they have this Trump derangement syndrome. If they look at other presidents, if they look at Obama, if they look at Biden, Clinton, all of them agreed that Iran was an enemy of the people, that this regime, not Iran, not the people of Iran, but the radical Islamists that are running that country, are the enemy of the U.S. and need to be handled, need to be shunned, need to be controlled in such a way that they don't have a nuclear power that can take over, you know, any other country, and they don't pose a threat. That's exactly what we're trying to do right now.
1: That makes perfect sense. I wanted to ask you, Congresswoman Beth Van Dyne's joining us video, the North Texas Job Fair. This is from, and I was looking at just like the, you know, just my one sheet on it, and it's myntxjobs.com where people can go and learn more about this. From what my understanding, and it's coming up tomorrow, 11 a.m. to 3 p.m. Globe Life, and it is the largest in the nation. That's what I have read. I mean, there are, oh my gosh, how many jobs are up for grabs? Thousands.
7: 66,000 jobs. We got 670 businesses, every single industry that you can imagine. If previous years were any indication, 30% of the jobs have been $100,000 and above. So it's entry level as well as C-suite level. Really, any kind of interest that you have will be represented there. 670 businesses, which is blowing us out of the water from what we had last year, which was 525 businesses. So this is going to be bigger, badder than we've ever seen before. Largest job fair in the country. This started out as a tremendous success. We couldn't believe when we had 6,000 people. Last year, we had 35,000 people, and we're probably going to have that more than that tomorrow. So as you mentioned, it's going to be at Globe Life Field tomorrow, 11 to 3. Bring a good mood. Bring your phone. Bring walking shoes. Recognize the fact that it's going to be about 100 degrees tomorrow, but yeah, we're going to get you inside those doors as soon as possible. And just get around and go to myntxjobs.com to see the 670 businesses that are going to be there. Make sure that you got a strategy to be able to hit the ones that you want to talk to, because 4 hours goes by like that before you know it.
1: Oh, yeah. And I love how, and for those who are asking, it's free to attend. There's no cost to attend at all. And I even love it how you have the dress code in, because you do recommend business attire because, and this is huge, right, there are employers that will literally interview you and hire you right there on the spot. So people could be going and walking away with a job tomorrow.
7: And it's one thing, you know, we passed this Working Families Tax Cut bill last year that had job requirements. But it's another thing for a Congress member to come home and make sure that people are getting those jobs. In North Texas, the reflection of so many businesses, so many job opportunities, just shows you how fast our economy is growing, how people want to be here, and the opportunities that are available. So really excited to be able to do this. Want everybody to come out and be in a great mood and be able to find your next career in pretty much any industry that you're interested in.
1: I love it. And Congresswoman Van Dyne will also be there tomorrow. But wear comfortable walking shoes, business attire, because you could walk away with a job on the spot, free to attend. And you can go to myntxjobs.com, see all of the people that are going to be there, so you can map it out, as she was saying. And I think this is an amazing thing. I don't know anybody else that does this. I mean, you're in D.C. making sure that, you know, working families get relief, and then you come back here and you organize this huge, giant thing where there's, like, you know, thousands upon thousands of people that come out, hundreds upon hundreds of businesses, and you make sure that those jobs actually translate into reality for people in your district, which I don't know anybody else that does that.
7: I think people look at, you know, what we are able to accomplish on the floor of the House and what we are able to accomplish in D.C., but my job goes further than that. It's not just what we can do in D.C., it's what we can do here at home. It's working with the mayors, working with the police, you know, the police chiefs, working with the school boards, working with the citizens, talking to, you know, small business owners, talking to people who are looking for their next career, and really, you know, working at that local level. And I think, you know, maybe because I was a council member and a mayor that I get it. But it's talking to people, figuring out how you can help them. So, you know, in addition to what we do in D.C., we do a lot in the district. Casework is really important to us. So if anybody's, you know, going up to D.C., let us know. We're going to help you there. You need a passport because you are you're running out of the country and you found that the yours is has expired. Give our office a call. If you're working with a federal agency and you're not getting the responsiveness that you need, give our office a call. That's what we're here for.
1: Amen. And I have to remind everyone, and you reminded me by saying it, for everyone who talks about Sharia and the fight against Sharia, before it became even known that we were dealing with it in the United States, Congresswoman Beth Van Dyne was the tip of the spear and one of the first, if not the first, elected official to actually take on Sharia head on at great, like, physical threat to her own self. And she defended her police. She defended her town in Irving, Texas. So I cannot let that go unsaid. So she's literally been the first person to battle it. So if you want an expert on all things battling Sharia in the U.S. of A., Beth Van Dyne is the one you go to. MyNTXJobs.com. This is always a great event. It's tomorrow. People go check it out. Congresswoman Beth Van Dyne, always so good to talk with you and always so good to see you. Just continually delivering for your constituents. Appreciate that.
7: And I will never forget, by the way, when we were in that battle, that you were one of the first ones to help me with a microphone and get that message out. So I am forever grateful to you, too.
1: Well,
7: thank you.
1: Of course. Good to see you, my friend. We'll talk again soon. Take care. Folks, it's myntxjobs.com. There are people who come out of Texas to come into this that, like, are, I know, like, people literally, like, they're, like, driving in to come to this event. So it's that big. As we move, we got Florida Man on the way, our partners that'll make it all happen. 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

0: It's his life mission to make bad decisions. It's time for Florida Man.
1: I was just asking Kane, that Ram Jam Black Betty song that kind of starts off Florida Man. I think that's a gong.
2: It does kind of sound like a gong.
1: I'm looking at the video where they just did it at their family reunion. They put down their natty lights and they just started playing a song.
3: Backyard Jubilee.
1: I'm just saying, you know, ain't that how it starts? Is that ain't that everybody else's family reunion? Is that just mine? All right. Okay, I've got to get this. There's a million. Okay, there's a million stories I got to do here. I'm going to get the stocking one with the teddy bear, but can I start with this? Okay, so this man, apparently he had a bad breakup with his first wife, all right? So Florida detective, now this is the headline, I'm going to explain it. Florida detective arrested after using police cameras 47 times to track her husband's ex-wife. Okay, so Sumner County, it's the new wife that was, and she's a detective, that was tracking the ex-wife. And apparently there was like a custody dispute that's been ongoing. She was using the automated license plate recognition system to monitor the ex-wife. The woman who was at Sumner County Sheriff's Office, she made searches in the Flock camera system. There's a lot of helpful videos, by the way, that tell you what not to do to Flock cameras, like shine green lights in them to damage them and, like, you know, plastic, like, reflective coating on things.
3: Don't do it.
1: Yeah, don't do it. So according to investigators, she was using the Flock camera system for months and all targeting one license plate number. They did an audit that revealed she accessed two other restricted databases as well, the driver and vehicle information database, it's called David, and the court records database. And she put fake case numbers in to make the searches look like they were related to legitimate investigations. And then she got caught and was like, yes, it was personal. And I was trying to help my husband find out his ex-wife routine so he could serve. At first, she said civil papers, but really, it seemed to be a little bit more than that. This is why this surveillance stuff, to bring the tugboat to shore, is absolute pig trash. You cannot be. It's rat trash, bad animal trash. I'm not like slurring police. I don't like Flock cameras. I don't like surveillance. I saw a drone that was flying low level over my house yesterday, and I literally grabbed a rifle. Now, you're not supposed to shoot them down, but I'm just saying, if you're in my airspace, maybe I'll hit it down with my gun. I will get it out of the sky somehow. Maybe not shooting it. Maybe I'll pistol whip it out of the sky. I don't know. 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
8: News this hour from Town Hall. I'm Jason Walker. Authorities say a man who was arrested at President Trump's L.A. golf course pleading guilty now to all charges, including a number of felonies.
9: The Los Angeles County Sheriff's Department says 38-year-old Janine John Taylor was taking photos and video and had a 16-round magazine with ammunition in his pocket. Authorities recovered a loaded pistol in his car. Taylor was arrested Sunday after appearing to monitor security preparations at Trump National Golf Course 2 days before the president's fundraiser there. Investigators searched Taylor's home in Downey, California, California and found several firearms, magazines and ammunition, body armor, and a notebook that contains what authorities describe as concerning statements. I'm Mike Hempen.
8: Abdul El-Assad has won Michigan's Democratic nomination for the U.S. Senate in a victory for the party's extreme left wing in that battleground state. El-Assad narrowly defeating U.S. Representative Haley Stevens. He'll be facing Republican Mike Rogers in November. El-Assad campaigned on Medicare for all and halting military aid to Israel. New Mexico is suing the Justice Department and Acting Attorney General Todd Blanche. New Mexico Attorney General Raul Torres says they're seeking intervention from a judge in Washington, adding that Blanche is stonewalling their criminal investigation into Jeffrey Epstein's activities at the Zorro Ranch.
10: We have been forced to file an action against the United States Department of Justice and Acting Attorney General Todd Blanche for their continued refusal to provide unrestricted and unredacted access to the complete Epstein file.
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8: Correspondent Rich Thomason says Communist China beginning to really tighten its vice grip on Tibet.
13: Beijing has enacted a so-called ethnic unity law that mandates Mandarin as the primary language for schools and government in the autonomous region. Critics argue the law forces assimilation and erodes the rights of Tibetans and other minorities. China contends the policies improve educational opportunities and ensure equal access for ethnic minorities. In Tibet, reminders of Chinese control are everywhere, from billboards to flags. Rich Thomason reporting.
8: World's fastest growing Ebola outbreak in Congo continues to spread rapidly. So much, in fact, health officials having trouble tracking it in the latest outbreaks. World Health Organization says 3,874 cases confirmed. Official deaths, 1,751. Breaking news and analysis, townhall.com. There are some contributing factors to smooth flying. Here's John Scott.
14: It appears extreme heat could also disrupt flights. American Airlines recently offered compensation to customers who voluntarily gave up their seats after temperatures reached 114 degrees Fahrenheit in Las Vegas. Aviation experts say air becomes thinner when it's extremely hot, and that makes it harder for airplanes to take off safely. Heat-related challenges can also affect airports with shorter runways or at higher elevations when the weather isn't that severe. John Scott reporting.
8: And it's not clear why a plane was allowed to take off as President Trump's helicopter was approaching Reagan National Airport. Authorities say it was an apparent violation of safety procedures put in place after last year's mid-air collision between an airliner and an Army chopper near that airport. More on these stories, townhall.com.
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1: The Michigan primary, Democrat voters are going to decide between a dude named Abdul and a chick named Haley. Oh my gosh, there's something so insufferably millennial about this. It's already been lost. It's gone. Doesn't exist anymore. That battle has been won by the far left. They won. They're just slowly taking it over.
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1: Welcome back to the program. Dana Lash with you. Top of the third hour. If you missed anything the previous two, you can also just go and find the Substack. So the podcast. Download the podcast. And then we have some stuff up at Substack as well. Always good to be with you. So the elections, we were covering some of the elections, but we're also looking at the latest with Iran. U.S. and Iran apparently are having a very good discussion, says POTUS. We're going to be talking here coming up with Amit Segal, who is he's a reporter. He's really insightful on a lot of this stuff, following it very, very closely. And he works for N12 News. He's the chief political analyst over there. And so we're going to kind of pick his brain about some of this because they have elections coming up. So there's all these things to like consider. Like we have midterms. They have their major elections in October. We have our midterms in November. So all of that is affecting everything right now, not just like with the dealings with Hezbollah and Hamas, but also with Iran and the Strait of Hormuz and the Saudi. Everything plays into this. There are so many moving pieces. So I just kind of want to streamline that for you and just make it all like bite sized so that you have a lay of the land, because there's a lot and it can be kind of information overload in a way. But as it is with the elections, with the DSA, the Democratic Socialists of America, which there are memes that make fun of that name. The Democrat Party, and I was having a conversation with one of my kids about this last night. The Democrat Party became socialist a very long time ago. They've been socialist for a very long time. And socialism and Marxism, all ultimately, it's all basically the same thing. Everyone likes to say, oh, well, it's really different. That's just such nonsense. It's all the same pathway to Hades. But with the DSA, they've gone past saying, so now they're like full on completely Marxist in policy, not just speech, not just rhetoric, but in terms of policy, in terms of government structure, in terms of how they want to reshape the United States. And they pretty much have taken over the U.S. of A. at this point. So if this Abdul al-Sayed, for instance, if he ends up winning in Michigan, he's already saying that he wants to politically take down, I'm assuming politically, you never know, politically take down Chuck Schumer. They're looking to get rid of all of the old guard. This is the old guard's problem, though, of their own creation. This is a Frankenstein's monster sort of situation where they use these people as like get out the vote mechanism. If you go back all the way to the Tea Party days, Democrats were aghast. They could not believe what was happening. I mean, granted, there were establishment Republicans that were too, but they were just, can you remember this? They were like, oh my gosh, look what's happening on the right. Your grassroots are overtaking everything. That's so gross. The dirty, unwashed masses. They did not like it, but they were fine to use what they called their grassroots, it really wasn't. They were organized street Marxists as a way to agitate and get out the vote. But then they ended up losing control completely. And those people that they promoted that were their agitators, that did everything that they could to help get out the vote for Democrats, now they've taken over. Now it's time for payback. Now they want what's theirs. They feel like they have a stake in the party because they do. They were used by the establishment to raise some hell out there, Hades, and go out there and create chaos and make it seem like there are problems, hurt and rescue. There are problems that only the Democrat Party can actually solve. And now they're demanding their comeuppance. Now they want what they view as theirs, the party that they actually did help to build. And that's what this all is. All of it. How is this going to play out in general elections? Because everything is an online phenomenon until it's not. And in many instances around the nation, it is an online phenomenon, but in other places, it's already completely transposed itself into meat space. Michigan's one of them. I mean, Haley Stevens was a completely fine far left fruitcake, right? She seemed kind of like a normal-ish Democrat. I can't believe, first off, trying to describe this to people, this is insane. Where she would be the bad guy in any other scenario, but she's so not, she's not a terrorist sympathizer, so that makes her better. Can you believe that that's like the last litmus test that we have? Well, at least they don't like Hamas. That's it.
19: She's the least horrible.
1: Yeah, she's the least horrible of all of them. It's kind of a terrifying thing, if you think of it. So you get, you had horrible and less horrible, and you ended up, now you got horrible in Michigan. And that's little Mogadishu up there, so I don't know what the hell is going to happen. There, he probably may end up winning. I don't know. We're going to see. But I hope not. But he's, you know, and he's going to go up against Mike Rogers. I believe. No. Oh, he's former. I think he's Abdul Al-Sayed wants to debate him very badly. He's like, you need to come and debate. You're a sellout. I'm looking at the insults. Licking Trump's boots. Said he supports genocide. Blah, blah, blah. Oh, some of the stuff is bad that he says. Anyway, Rogers already kind of unloaded on him and said that, you know, he's far, like, you know, was reading the hits, so to speak, of Abdul Al-Sayed, the positions that he's had, the things that he said, his rhetoric, etc. And he put out a statement. I'm pulling up his statement. He pulled out a statement on Abdul Al-Sayed, where he said, for more than 25 years, one party has controlled Michigan's two Senate seats, and they've run our state into the ground. And this is true. They've driven, he said, 200,000 manufacturing jobs out of Michigan. They've dropped our schools to 45th in the nation. They settled families with the highest utility rates, et cetera. Now, and then he goes, now the same failed politicians are asking us to send Abdul El-Sayed to Washington. And he goes, he's not just another liberal. He's an extremist. I don't even think you could call him a liberal. He's a progressive. Liberal is based in, like, classical Tocqueville liberalism. Progressive is just a nut job difference. And he just talks about emptying the prisons, all of this stuff. So the fight is on. Cori Bush completely taken out now. And is she going to get her warlock friend? Missouri voters, I can't believe that they did this. They decided that they were not going to eliminate their state income tax last night.

0: percentage?
1: I would.
0: You're not going to like this.
1: What?
0: You're not going to like this.
1: Wait.
0: Okay, let me share with you the graph.
1: No.
0: Yeah, because you're going to need to. Yeah, I'm really sorry about what I'm about to show you, Kane. So if you want to know the percentage by which they voted against it, it was 83-16.
1: What?
0: Percent.
1: What in the?
0: Percent.
1: Was there something else on the ballot to make people vote no?
0: I think some people just like giving themselves a pay cut with taxes. I don't know, my dude.
1: There's so much evidence out there. The other states that have done this, how prosperous it is for these states. How did the messaging get so cluttered or cloudy on this?
0: The governor said, well, while Amendment 5 did not earn the support it needed, I believe our work is far from over. Yeah. I mean, it went down in flames. It ended up being 84%. Here's how it read on the ballot, quote, eliminate income tax, Amendment 5. This is the language. Quote, this amendment would eliminate state income taxes, which would make Missouri the 10th state in the country without them. In the fiscal year 2025, money from individual income taxes made up more than 60% of the state's general revenue.
1: I bet you that scared some people, probably.
0: Yeah, that scared people, yes.
1: That's some dumb wording, because they could have at least put some data from the other states there.
0: I mean, you can easily make up revenue by not spending like a drunken, you know, sorority girl going shopping after, you know, brunch mimosas.
1: That too.
0: And also with sales tax, all kinds of other stuff. I mean, there's all sorts of things. But yeah, it absolutely. And so here, if you want to know, I'm amazed at this. I've been waiting to talk about this. So if you want to know, so obviously in St. Louis and St. Louis County, in all of the urban areas, in and around Cape Girardeau, in and around like Kansas City, Columbia, those more centralized areas were the areas where they voted no. All the rural areas were like, yes, we don't want an income tax, but yeah, it was definitely a party line and urban line thing for sure. Yeah. So you had a chance.
1: I would have worded it differently on the ballot.
0: I don't know. I'm sure that there was a fight over it, because it's always a fight over ballot language, especially for amendments like this.
1: Vote yes for your raise.
0: Yeah. I mean, they could have said, but you know what? We'll also be able to. Like, and this was not even ending it outright. It was a phase out of the state income tax. So it wasn't even like the next day the switch is flipped. It was literally a phase out. So it was not going to happen overnight. It was a responsible phase out. I mean, I would have preferred it ended immediately, but, you know, this is insane. And they said, well, the tax generates about $9 billion annually to fund, what is it? Entitlement, healthcare programs, transportation, social services, and education. That's what it is. It's entitlement. It's used as welfare. The measure was only going to modify it in a way that it transitioned. They were going to maintain local funding for schools and that rely on tax dollars. But you still have property tax over there, and you have to pay property tax on your other property. So, like, you have to pay a whole other property tax on your car in Missouri.
1: Yes.
0: In Texas, we don't have to do that.
2: Every year,
0: you have to pay. You buy your car, you pay tax on it when you purchase it. And then you have to keep paying a property tax on your vehicle every year.
1: Yep.
0: That's how Missouri does. So they tax you on everything. When we lived in downtown St. Louis, I had a special additional tax because I worked in St. Louis. So if you live in St. Louis City, you're taxed. If you work in St. Louis City, you're taxed extra. If you live in St. Louis City, and even if you don't live in St. Louis City and you live out in the county or you live out in the boonies, it doesn't matter. You still are taxed if you work downtown. You have a special employment tax that you get for working in the city. They tax everything there. They could not even phase this out. That's just insane to me.
1: And as bad as Missouri taxes are, Illinois is even worse.
0: Mm-hmm.
1: But how do you not, when knowing you're voting yourself a raise, eliminating your income tax, you're literally voting yourself a raise and you can't even check the yes box? What the hell?
0: Yep. Yep. And the left was like, well, you'll pay higher sales taxes, but that's not going to even run anywhere near how much you would pay for the state income tax. And furthermore, that argument only tracks if you are refusing to include in all

0: the other modifications that would be required to eliminate the state income tax, which, and if you refuse to eliminate responsible spending, and if you refuse to eliminate, you know, any, which also includes, you know, all of these other welfare entitlement programs. I mean, it's crazy. So they voted to keep it all in place. I'm just shocked. So that bucked a trend, because there are all, so many other red states have been trending towards no state income tax. But Missouri, nope. 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

0: And now, all of the news you would probably miss. It's time for Dana's Quick Five.
1: So apparently a big giant earthquake is on its way. Study says that one in California, they say the big one's coming. But when? They've been saying this for like 20 years.
2: The next big one's coming. It's a big earthquake.
1: That's their, they just, but it hasn't happened yet. They keep talking about the big one. They said, oh, it's the San Andreas Fault. I don't know if I know more about the San Andreas Fault from the earthquake people or the Grand Theft Auto people.
3: Oh,
1: yeah. Anyway, isn't there the new Madrid Fault?
3: Yes.
1: There's like a couple faults that are sassy and that are like going to get sassy pants here anytime soon. But they're like, well, we did a simulation. Billions of deaths. Billions. I'm sorry, they said hundreds of deaths, billions of dollars in damage. You know, that probably helps to clarify that. I really don't think that they know what's going on, nor do we. Let's see, another Gen Z invention that they think they invented. People are going on cheap dates and calling it infladating. How do you date on a budget? We invented it. We're Gen Z. We invented everything. Did you guys know that if you put lemon in Coke, it tastes good? We invented it. A Minnesota assisted living facility gave a mentally ill man 18 liquor shots and then an early morning beer before his doctor appointment. Is this the same nursing home that's in Landman?
4: It seems like it.
1: Yeah, it does. 18 shots. And the man was alive still.
3: Right.
1: They didn't say what liquor. What do we know?
4: It was hard liquor. That's all.
1: I bet it was. The man, it was in Covered Bridge assisted living. And they said Don Brambrink, he had lots of alcohol before he went to the doctor. And then he missed his telehealth appointment. And then they said he was dead to the world after drinking while fishing. And that's... Kane says that's his type of old folks home. Coming up, all the latest on Iran. 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
7: This is meteorologist Paul Frombly with your Real Talk 93.3 weather update. Partly cloudy skies tonight with lows around 73. Winds out of the north around 5 miles per hour. Sunshine mixed with clouds at times again tomorrow. Chance of thunderstorms. Daytime highs approaching 90. Partly cloudy skies tomorrow night. Slight chance for storms. Lows dip down to about 73. 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Currently, it's 80 degrees.
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4: Solidarity has surged since October 7th, and the Palestinian Authority can't even have elections for fear of Hamas taking control. So how does that work?
5: Absolutely. And even if they're not connected to the Palestinian Authority, the main problem is the Palestinian population. We have to bear in mind the grim fact that 68% of the Palestinian population, both in Gaza and Judea and Samaria, support the October 7th massacre fully, and another 19% support it partially. I don't know what does partially supporting a monstrous massacre means, but perhaps they were in favor of killing only 600 innocent civilians. However, it means that as long as the education system is not to be dramatically changed or reformed, there is no hope, because the population in Gaza supports Hamas. The most amazing fact about the Middle East is that Gaza is the only place, save Israel, of course, in which citizens actually elected their leadership. They elected Hamas in 2007. It's not a dictatorship. It's not like Biden believes, or Biden believed, and maybe Trump believes too, I don't know, that somehow Hamas took over the Gaza Strip and all we have to do is just dismantle it from its weapons. And that's why I would stick again to the number one principle. There should be no Israeli withdrawal and not a single dime given to recovery of Gaza before Hamas is fully disarmed. Otherwise, the Gaza Strip is doomed again.
4: And from what I understand, there were municipal elections held there just in April, and there was a measure taken of Hamas's popularity, and it was still incredibly high, considering, and in Judea and Samaria as well. So yeah, that creates a real big issue that seems unrealistic within the perspective of this agreement. So I look at the agreement and I'm like, this is not workable. So are they viewing this as just sort of a starting point, or is this just another containment trap?
5: So I think that President Trump means good. He wants to actually change the situation, and he believes that it is going to be incremental. So perhaps Hamas might give up, I don't know, parts of his authority and hand over 20,000 Kalashnikov rifles and give the lists of the tunnels. Is it going to succeed? I have to tell you, surprisingly enough, I'm more optimistic than others.
4: Oh, wow.
5: And I do think, yes, because I think Hamas is in its worst situation. We have to bear in mind, unlike the reports in the mainstream media from both sides of the pond, of the ocean, Hamas is really in a bad situation. He it actually controls rubbles. It controls, you know, miles and miles of rubbles and devastated population. And that's why I think the walls are closing in on them, and they actually have to make some concessions. And that's why I think that Israel should be the first just to remove the border a few hundred feet temporarily, and promising that if Hamas continues to try and organize its forces and train, etc., so Israel returns to hunt down each and every one of its leadership and members. And but I think that if we give it a go in 2 or 3 weeks, we're going to see where it goes.
4: We're talking with Amit Siegel, for those just joining us via video. You also were talking about, I was reading one of your tweets earlier, negotiators gathering in Rome for the seventh. I had to like check, because it is seven now rounds of these U.S. brokered Israeli-Lebanese talks to discuss moving forward. For the Western audience that doesn't understand, it is difficult to get to even this point because of the size of Hezbollah and the amount of power that they wield in Lebanon. They're being bigger, their rebels and their militia being bigger than that of the Lebanese military. Do you expect from this? Are we going to see eight rounds and nine rounds? I mean, this has been happening for a while.
5: So I think that as long as Hezbollah is not fully demilitarized and destroyed, which won't happen before the Iran regime collapses, we are not going to see something fruitful when it comes to the Israeli-Lebanese relationship. Not because the government of Lebanon doesn't want, but because it can't. They just can't. And that's because, for instance, I'll give you one example. The average salary a Hezbollah terrorist gets is paid a month is 10 times higher than the salary of the equivalent a Lebanese a military officer. So as long as the pockets of Hezbollah are more full than the Lebanese government, it's quite hard to change the country. And as long as they have 10,000 rockets and I don't know how many Kalashnikov rifles, etc., they actually control Lebanon, or at least control the ability to destroy Lebanon and to threaten with, you know, a civil war. And that's why I believe that once the Iran regime is removed, Hezbollah is going to collapse and there is going to be a peace treaty between Lebanon and Israel. However, in this very specific case, I think words count, words matter. And the fact that the Lebanese government actually shook hands, Lebanese ministers and the Lebanese ambassador to Washington shook hands with its a counterpart from Israel for the first time in the history of the two countries, signals something very positive. And I hope that in the next few years, we're going to see the fruits of this, you know, of this this process.
4: I mean, this is it sounds like there's a lot of ground being covered in a positive way. I mean, it looks like there's, you know, they're getting towards a point where maybe 20 years ago we never thought they could. Before I let you go, Amit, I wanted to ask you as well, the U.S. and Iran, what is the position from your perspective over in Israel? Because in the United States, we're watching it's hurry up and wait. That's what it seems to be, hurry up and wait. And then the president threatens decapitation. That's a serious thing. I mean, his words are not light. And then we all hold our breath and wait, and then nothing happens. How do you see it over there?
5: I think there is a point for optimism, and I'll explain why. In contrast for 99% of the journalists, I think that there is a fragile equilibrium here between Trump's attempt to keep the Strait of Hormuz open, Trump's attempt to keep the economic situation in Iran in a very bad shape, and Trump's attempt to keep energy prices in a reasonable level. So, and all of this before the midterms in November. Mm-hmm. That's the reason why he keeps maneuvering or zigzagging between those two principle, one to threat to cut the throat of the Iranians and the other to announce that, you know, peace in our time. I think as long, and I know it's extremely unpopular, as long as the blockade on Iran is continuing, the chances for a regime change in Iran are improving every single day. As long as they do not get or receive funding, and their assets are still frozen abroad in bank accounts in the Gulf, etc. I think it's a matter of months, maybe a year, before the regime collapses. And that's why we should give it a chance, and we should give the talks a chance, because for the first time in the Middle East, time works for the West and not for the fundamentalist Muslims. As long as the U.S. and Israel stick to the point, no money before giving up the nuclear program.
4: That's actually makes a lot of sense. That's a very good point. Amit Segal, really appreciate your work. And folks, you can find him on X as well. And make sure to go and get his newsletter, too, that goes out regularly. It's Noon in Israel. Amit, thank you so much. It was a pleasure to meet you and a pleasure to talk with you. We'd love to talk again soon. Thanks again.
5: Bye-bye.
4: Mm-hmm. We have more to come, folks, as we wrap up this third hour of our broadcast and get you settled for the evening. We cannot do it without the people who make it possible, because we are capitalists. Now, I've always told you that I carry. We do defensive pistol lessons. We do all kinds of stuff. But I also realize, too, that sometimes I go to places where my Second Amendment rights are not recognized. Maybe it's private property. Maybe it's municipal restrictions. So what do you do? Because you do not want to be made a statistic. You do not want to become another statistic or an easy target for a criminal. This is why you need to diversify what you carry sometimes for these particular instances. This is not a replacement. 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
1: Welcome back to the program. Dana Lash with you. I was watching this debate between my friend Joel Berry and like half of the conservative sphere about how much burritos cost. And I don't know if you saw it. It was like a big deal. People, because the argument is that there are, like, Joel was like, you have to trim government spending, have fewer taxes, have fewer regulations, you know, get rid of entitlements, etc. And, you know, that can also help alleviate energy and food costs, because I don't think anybody's going to argue and say that things haven't gotten more expensive or that they aren't expensive. But I also understand that there's a lot of things that play into that. But they had this, somehow it got into this thing about burritos, and someone was like, oh, well, it's hard for people, you know, when it's $20 for a burrito, and if they're DoorDash, it's like, wait, you're not poor if you're DoorDashing a $20 burrito.
2: Right.
1: First of all. And then I started doing the math. There's still my calculator. So I made taco bake. So it's basically Mexican lasagna. And so it's flour tortillas and then meat and cheese and peppers, you know, things like that. And the peppers we get from our garden, the tomatoes for like the pico de gallo that I get from my garden. And so that's kind of, you know, I don't know if you would include the cost of like the water and the plants, but I'm not. I'm just looking at it strictly from like a produce. But it ended up being, actually, it was like $49.58 for everything. And the biggest two things were meat, but then the sour cream. And I'm not going to lie, the sour cream was like $5. But I like a bougie sour cream. And I am too lazy to scoop it out of the package. I want to squeeze it right out of the squeezer thing. Whatever that's called.
2: You daisy.
1: Yes. So that's me. That's me. I mean, yes, there were more affordable options, but I don't care because I'm like, I'm in my 40s and I want squeezable sour cream. Yeah. Anyway, but that made two casserole dishes, 2 pounds of hamburger, 2 casserole dishes. So it's, when I cook, you're going to eat it for 2 nights.
2: Yeah.
1: That's the rule.
2: Yeah.
1: And you ate it for 2 nights, but that was $49.58. So not $25, but technically, it's kind of that, or not $20, but technically it was kind of that.
3: I would say each one of those casseroles is at least 2 burritos, minimum. We're talking the big burritos.
1: Oh, yeah. Easy.
3: So, you know, when you look at that at a 5 or 6 burrito total, you know, that's not $100. But you're paying $49 for that.
1: I just feel like there are, like, Gen Zers and maybe some, like, infant fetus millennials that do not know how to grocery shop. Like, I've seen people complain, like, I'm not going to say, but some of my kids' friends, that, you know, when they're at college and they're like, I went to the store and I bought, like, sliced watermelon. Why would you buy it pre-sliced? Of course it's going to be more expensive. You're paying for the labor into that, into the slicing. I don't know. Rotisserie chickens, though, at Walmart, that's where it's at, y'all. It's like $6, $7. Right now they're $8 at my store. Big old giant rotisserie chicken. You can do so much with it. They're delicious. Today in stupidity, Kane.
3: All right. You remember Katie Porter, who didn't win her primary as California governor? Remember,
1: she's the lady, like, get out of my shop.
3: The crazy white liberal woman. That doesn't really narrow it down. But here she is in Cut 11. Boy, is she really smart. Listen to this.
1: I feel like you don't mean that. So much enthusiasm on the internet for Abdul El Sayed. He's very charismatic. Yeah. He's been running a podcast. He's, let's face it, he's good looking. He's enthusiastic. He's new in office.
3: Hillary said Stevens nothing about policy or any other talent that would help out the public he represents. That's weird.
1: Imagine that. Folks, that does it for us today. Make sure that you find the podcast, YouTube, Facebook, like and subscribe, the newsletter, chapter and verse, and I'll be back with you tomorrow.
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5: News this hour from Town Hall. I'm Jason Walker. Any close call in the sky involving the President of the United States is too close.
6: Investigators are looking at why a plane was allowed to take off as President Trump's helicopter approached. Marine One had left the White House with the President on board and was approaching Reagan National Airport near Washington Tuesday. It's an apparent violation of safety procedures put in place after last year's mid-air collision between an airliner and an Army helicopter in the same area. In this case, the airplane that took off was climbing above Marine One as the helicopter approached, so the two aircraft were not on a collision course. The FAA says the air traffic controller was in contact with both the commercial pilot and Marine One pilot at the time. Ed Donahue, Washington.
5: Abdul El Sayed winning the Democrat Senate primary in Michigan Tuesday. Now his GOP opponent, former Michigan Congressman Mike Rogers, is weighing in. More from correspondent Laura Winters.
7: It was a narrow victory, Abdul El Sayed winning by just a point. He calls Congresswoman Haley Stevens and then holds a news conference in Detroit.
8: And we're going to build a movement that reaches out to everybody. I know not everybody's going to agree with me on everything. That's not how this works. But I do know that they agree with me on the need to beat Mike Rogers.
7: And former Michigan Congressman Mike Rogers, who El Sayed will face in November, issuing a statement saying Abdul isn't just another liberal, he's an extremist. Laura Winters reporting.
5: France banning unsolicited telemarketing calls starting next week after years of complaints. The new law aims to protect consumers from intrusive calls and fraud. Previously, people had to opt out of the marketing calls. Now, companies making any type of an illegal call will be facing extremely hefty fines. More on these stories, townhall.com.
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5: Trump administration turning up the pressure on Mexican cartel bosses.
10: Acting Attorney General Todd Blanche is announcing a major new rewards package targeting leadership of the Jalisco New Generation cartel.
11: We're also announcing today with the State Department more than $100 million in rewards for information leading to the arrest of not only the five that were just unsealed today, but three indicted, previously unsealed cases against additional CJNG leadership.
10: The move expands existing cases against one of Mexico's most violent and powerful criminal organizations. Willie Nelson, The White House.
5: Crews have taken advantage of much cooler conditions in getting a handle on wildfires that have displaced tens of thousands in and around Spokane. Authorities say fire crews have established containment lines now around the perimeters of all three of those fires, and they're now being focused on reinforcing the lines. Breaking news and analysis, townhall.com. Flights at a German airport disrupted after some very weird objects were sighted.
12: The schedule was disrupted during the night after a sighting of a flying object reported, and another object was found near a runway at the major German cargo hub Leipzig-Halle Airport. Several flights, including one passenger plane, were diverted to other airports after the sighting of the flying object near the airport shortly before midnight. Police say an anti-explosive robot was deployed to check the other object near the airport's south runway. They haven't elaborated. Flights using the other runway resumed shortly after 2 a.m., but the south runway remained closed Wednesday morning, a police statement said. I'm Charles Tillidesma.
5: Authorities now say they're sure it was a drone with explosives and the device was safely defused. The country's top security official says the incident posing a, quote, new quality of danger. More on these stories, townhall.com.
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0: This is Lee Habib, and this is Our American Stories, the show where America is the star and the American people. Up next, the story of the creation of our nation's governing document and what inspired the men who created it. Here to tell the story of the Constitution is the late, great historian David McCullough at a Constitution Day event at the National Archives in 2011. Let's get into the story.
1: Now, we're talking today about a document that's old by our standards, but not old as history goes. Our country is not old as history goes. There are cathedrals in France and elsewhere in Europe that were built and still stand and still evoke responses from everyone who comes there that were built before Columbus ever set sail. We are a new society, a new event in history, as old as some of it may seem from our point of view. Now, another lesson of history is that some people have the capacity to see adversity as opportunity. Adversity is often extremely difficult and sometimes tragic and sometimes heartbreaking. But adversity can also be an opportunity to change things, to improve, to pioneer, to build. And then there's the very real and very pertinent lesson of history concerning this subject of this morning. And that is that America is a combined effort. Very little of consequence is ever accomplished alone. Very little of consequence is ever accomplished alone. One person may get a lot of credit or all the credit, but never is it just one person. And this combined effort, many heads and many hands, as James Madison said, is the reason why the Constitution happened. Now, in the summer of 1787, our country was in very bad shape. It was a time of turbulence, time of uncertainty, time of worry, suffering. People were in debt, seriously in debt. Crops had failed in many parts of the country. There was deep fear and deep unrest. One of the most notable examples of that was Western Massachusetts, which gave rise to what was known as the Shays Rebellion, which was a serious event. Thousands of farmers descending on a city of Springfield, the armory there, to try and get the weapons, being stopped by a military force. Americans against Americans. Now, it didn't come to an awful lot, but it set a tremor of fear through the whole country. The problem was the federal government wasn't very strong. There really wasn't a federal government. We had the Articles of Confederation. We had no chief executive. The Revolutionary War was fought without a president. The president was the commander-in-chief, if you will, George Washington. So you could see George Washington as not just having been president of the United States for 8 years, but having served as more than 8 years as commander-in-chief. So in all, he was really the figurehead, the leader of our country for 16 years. And if he had not attended the Constitutional Convention, the Constitutional Convention might not have succeeded. His presence, his gravitas, his importance, his integrity were essential. Now, it's a great cast of characters who met there in Philadelphia in 1787. Five of them are worth noting. All of them are worth noting, but James Madison, who probably worked harder, very quiet, small man, poor health, very intelligent, and very dedicated. Alexander Hamilton from New York, who was a spectacular talker, a stimulating prodigy of a mind, charming, charismatic. Ben Franklin, the wise old man of the scene, of the play, if you will, who doesn't say an awful lot during this session, but whose presence, like Washington's, is immensely important. Gouverneur Morris, who was tall, handsome, talked more than anybody, from Pennsylvania, another very important figure. They're meeting in Philadelphia in secret, in the same room where the Declaration of Independence was worked out and signed. Many of you, I hope, have been there. You've seen it. It's not a very large room. It's not a vast, impressive gathering place. And its importance to our story as a country, to who we are and what we stand for, could not be greater. One of the historians has said that the Constitution is our crowning work, was the crowning work of the American Revolution. It was indeed, but keep in mind, it's not a crown of gold and jewels. It's a crown of words on paper. Words matter. What we say, what we profess to believe as expressed in words, matter, not just at the moment, but possibly for a very long time to come. The pen is a weapon, but the pen can also be a magic wand. And when you think of what these relatively few people did in very little time, 3 months, meeting in that room with the windows closed because they don't want word to get out, sentries at the windows to keep people from coming up and listening, in that heat of Philadelphia and humidity of the summer, this is punishment. But they're working in secret, not to keep anybody from knowing, but to keep the politicians or the ambitious statesmen, if you will, who are in that room from grandstanding, from saying things for effect, for saying things for popularity or to make an impression back home. Not their business. Their business is to hammer out a document that will stand the test of time.
0: And when we come back, more of the story of the Constitution and the men who wrote it, the men who created it, here on Our American Stories. 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
2: 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Hey everybody, Jessica Zohr here, also known as Vanessa Abrams on Gossip Girl. I am so excited to share my new podcast with you guys. It's called XOXO, and it's a walk down memory lane all about Gossip Girl. I'll chat with some of the cast, crew, fans of the show, and I'm just so pumped for you guys to go on this journey with me.
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7: And we return to Our American Stories and the story of the Constitution, telling the story at a National Constitution Day event at the National Archives back in 2011 is the late, great David McCullough. When we last left off, we learned that the drafters of the Constitution had to spend many months away from home in secret to create the document that we now all live by in a little stuffy room in Philadelphia. Let's return to the story.
8: That was asking a great deal of those people. 3 months away from home, 3 months away from their work, 3 months a very hard, concentrated effort under difficult circumstances. Calling upon their patriotism, not the flag-waving patriotism, chest-beating kind, but the kind of getting down to do serious, difficult work in a very serious, worrisome time. But those people saw this as our chance to do it right. If we're going to do it, let's do it right. What they worked out, as I hope all of you know, is the basic structure of our government. And that's easy to say, and it's easy to say, oh, yes, I know that. The bicameral legislature, the chief executive, and the judiciary. What they were really working out is a national government. A national government with power, which is the very issue that troubles so many people today. So, is all of this relevant to the world we live in? It certainly is, every day. Should you understand it? Should you think about it? Absolutely, all the time. We can never know enough about the founding fathers as they've come to be known. Never know enough. And we're learning more all the time. It isn't an old story that's been just talked to death. And it is, again, infinitely compelling because of its human frailties and human soaring. One of the mistakes people make very often is that they read about a success, an accomplishment that improves an old problem, that dispenses with what was inadequate before. And they think it was a perfect job, therefore, and that what was there before was inadequate and a failure. Now, there is a great deal of to be said for that point of view, but it's almost always not quite complete. The Articles of Confederation were weak. They didn't have an executive to run the country. Taxing power wasn't there. Power to control diplomatic negotiations for the whole country wasn't there, on and on. But the Articles of Confederation, as weak as it was, got us through.

0: 8.5 years of the Revolutionary War, the most bloody war in our history on a per capita basis, except for the Civil War. People forget that. And just because they wore funny clothes and walked around with wigs on and so forth doesn't mean that they weren't human beings suffering all the horrors of war. It isn't just the number of people who are killed, it's all the people who have been wounded and stricken with disease and taken away from their families for years at a time on terrible food and no pay. All somehow or other the Articles of Confederation and that government that was in Philadelphia managed to do it. Also, ironically, the same summer, this tumultuous, troubled summer of 1787, under the Articles of Confederation was passed the Northwest Ordinance. Think about this. Think. The Northwest Ordinance created a new part of the country for the future's development. 5 states would result from it: Ohio, Indiana, Illinois, Michigan, and Wisconsin. A territory bigger than the entire nation of France. Center of the Great Lakes. One of the most valuable, most American places on the map. And they specified there would be no slavery. Before we even had a constitution, no slavery in those states. And that there would be public education. Neither of which would wind up in the constitution. So they were ahead of the Constitution in that respect. So to just dismiss the Articles of Confederation as having been largely a failure is to not understand what really happened. The fact that there was no slavery in those states would change our whole history. And of course, it was admirable in the extreme. The fact that they saw that education was essential to our whole system, to its success, and did something about it, didn't just talk about it. Jefferson said, any nation expects to be ignorant and free, expects what never was and never will be. But there's nothing in the Constitution about that. The other point I want to make is that the Constitution isn't a success entirely. Martin Luther King put it very well, that it was a promissory note because it ducked, it avoided the issue of slavery. The issue would ultimately lead into the worst calamity in the history of our country, the Civil War. 600,000 people died because of slavery in that war. 600,000 people. And that's not counting all the people that went home with one arm or no legs. We are accountable for what we do. History shows that. And we are capable of rising up out of terrible, troubled times and doing something thrilling that is a symbol of affirmation. And the Constitution is that. Even before the amendments were added, the Bill of Rights, even before the 14th Amendment was finally added, ending slavery. We keep fixing it. Now, whether the Constitution should be taken literally or should be judged by the temper and the moment and the problems of the moment by the jurists is a continuing issue. The great effort was to find a middle way. That's what they were struggling for in that hot room with the windows closed, to find the middle way together. And they succeeded in doing it. And it might not have gone that way. That's the other thing. It didn't have. History is never on a track. We're often taught this, follow this, follow that, follow that. You've got to memorize it. It'll be on the test on Wednesday. And therefore, it had to come out that way. It never had to come out any one way or another. And what they achieved at Philadelphia was like nothing else that had ever been achieved. Words on paper, a constitution on paper, a written constitution. Still the law of the land, still part of who we are and what we believe. There are only 5, I believe, colleges or universities or institutions of higher learning in our country that require their students to take at least one term on the Constitution. 3 of them are military academies. Now, if you say to someone, do you think it's a good idea that officers in the military should know the Constitution? Oh, yes, they certainly should. What about all the rest of us? What about all of us? Not just incoming people from elsewhere in the world applying to become citizens have to take a very good, serious test in American history. We all should. It's part of our job. It's part of our part of being a citizen. And it's infinitely interesting. I think that everybody should go to Philadelphia at some point and go into that room and think about what was done there. Think about those human beings and their frailties. Some of them got in a lot of trouble later on, personally or professionally. Some of them peaked, as we would say then. But while they were there, they were using the best ability they had. They were thinking. This wasn't a sound bite opportunity to be practiced by sound bite brains. These were serious people.
1: And indeed, serious people they were. And they were certainly not soundbite people or soundbite minds. It's why we have not the oldest nation, but we certainly have the oldest Constitution, is what those guys did on those days in Philadelphia, those sweltering days. It was truly a miracle. When we come back, more of how the Constitution came to be here on Our American Story. 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
9: This is meteorologist Paul Trombley with your Real Talk 93.3 weather update. Lows around 73 overnight under mainly clear skies. Northerly winds around 5 miles per hour. Sunshine mixed with clouds at times. Thursday, chance of thunderstorms. Highs level off around 90. Slight chance for storms. Thursday night, lows level off around 73. Partly cloudy skies. 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Right now, it's 80 degrees.
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15: Return to Our American Stories and the final portion of our story on the Constitution and its drafters and signers with the late, great David McCullough. Let's pick up where we last left off.
0: Some of them got in a lot of trouble later on, personally or professionally. Some of them peaked, as we would say then. But while they were there, they were using the best ability they had. They were thinking. This wasn't a sound bite opportunity to be practiced by sound bite brains. These were serious people. Now, most of them, over half of them, were under 40 years old. Don't think of them as wise old founding fathers. Some of them were, like Franklin. Most of them were quite young. But they'd had the experience of the war, which did not make them anything but versed, steeped in the realities of tragedy and accomplishment and courage and faith. Look at the First Amendment alone, for example. What would we be without that? Freedom of speech, freedom of religion, freedom of the press. What's that mean? It means freedom of expression. Freedom to use your mind. Freedom to have ideas. One historian has called history the inexhaustible storehouse of ideas. Think of it as that. Don't think of history as memorizing dates or quotations from great pronouncements. You can look those things up in a book. Think of it as an adventure. Think of it as a human, unfolding human story of infinite interest, in which more happens that is unbelievable than happens in most works of fiction. The truth is often much stranger than fiction and more illuminating. And fortunately, a great deal of it has been superbly written down the ages. Those people are all teaching us something. And they're asking us to get to know them better and to get to know what they went through to achieve what they did in difficult times. We just celebrated the 10th anniversary of the attack on the World Trade Center and on the Pentagon here. And I remember vividly, I was here when it happened, people on television and elsewhere in the press saying, this is the darkest, most difficult time we've ever been through. Well, it is indeed a very dark and very difficult time, but we have been through worse. And one of the values of history is that it keeps, it makes it possible, helps you to keep the dark times in proportion. Other people have faced as difficult or worse, and look what they did. That should be an inspiration. The story of the writing of the Constitution of our country should be an inspiration to us. Now, it's very important that we know what they wrote. But I want to stress one more thing. It's very important that we know also what they read, because we are what we read. What were Washington, Jefferson, Franklin, John Adams, Jefferson, what were they reading when they were students? What were they reading through life? From which writers, which words were they taking inspiration? One of them, we know, was Alexander Pope, the great English poet, and his elegy, A Man. Act well your part, there all the honor lies. They all knew it. They all quoted it. What's that mean? Act well your part. History, luck, fate, God, choose how you wish to say it, has cast you in a role. Play it the best you can. Why? For money? No. For power? No. Celebrity? No. Honor. We don't hear much about honor these days. Act well your part, there all the honor lies. Now, that doesn't mean they always were able to do that, but they were striving for that objective. And if you understand that, you can understand who they were and why they were the way they were a great deal more succinctly. In 1779, a full 8 years before the Constitutional Convention, Massachusetts passed its Constitution. And the Constitution of Massachusetts was not just a harbinger or a preview of what was to come in the national constitution. It was a model. Everything has its antecedents. Everything has some hint, some forecast in previous times. And in this Massachusetts Constitution is a clause, a paragraph, written by John Adams. John Adams was not in Philadelphia, nor was Jefferson, as I'm sure you know, because they were serving as diplomats in Europe. But they were reacting to it. They were keenly interested in all the latest news. When the word came through that it had finally been passed, Adams wrote immediately to say, it's marvelous, it's a tremendous accomplishment, but it needs a Bill of Rights. Jefferson did not say much about needing a Bill of Rights for quite some time, but eventually came around seeing it that way. But the paragraph that Adams wrote for the Massachusetts Constitution is the note I would like to conclude my remarks to you this morning on. When he wrote it, he was sure that it would be rejected, but he just had to do it to ease his own mind. It was passed unanimously and is still part of the Constitution of the Commonwealth of Massachusetts. Wisdom and knowledge, as well as virtue, diffused generally among the body of the people, is necessary for the preservation of their rights and liberties. And as these depend on spreading the opportunities and advantages of education in various parts of the country and among the different orders of people, in other words, everybody, it shall be the duty of legislators and magistrates in all future periods of this Commonwealth to cherish the interests of literature and the sciences in all the public schools and grammar schools, for the promotion of agriculture. Now listen to this list. It includes everything, virtually. For the promotion of agriculture, arts, sciences, commerce, trades, manufactures, and a natural history of the country, to countenance and inculcate the principles of humanity and general benevolence, public and private charity, industry and frugality, honesty and punctuality in their dealings, sincerity, good humor, there shall be good humor, and all social affections and generous sentiments among the people. Who could write anything like that today and get it passed? His faith in education was that as the bulwark of society. When he was a young man, he wrote the following. John Adams was a farmer's son. John Adams was the only founding father who never owned a slave as a matter of principle. He was 25 years old when he wrote in his little diary, "I must judge for myself. But how can I judge? How can anyone judge unless his mind has been opened and enlarged by reading?" And on that, I close my remarks and thank you very much.
15: And you've been listening to the late, great David McCullough telling the story of the Constitution back in 2011 at the National Archives. And he said something so interesting. To talk about what they wrote, we had to talk about and have to talk about what they were reading. The story of the Constitution, and in the end, the story of us, here on Our American Stories.
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15: And we continue with our American stories. Up next comes a man who's simply known as the History Guy. His videos are watched by hundreds of thousands of people of all ages over on YouTube. The History Guy is also heard here regularly at Our American Stories. Richard Bong was a hero in an era of heroes. Here's the History Guy with the story.
3: It has often been said that war is the most dramatic of human endeavors. And of the millions of people who served throughout the globe in the Second World War, there are countless stories of those who went above and beyond to serve their country, to protect their comrades, and to do their part to try to bring an end to the most destructive war in human history. And among those stories is the story of Richard Ira Bong, a U.S. Army fighter pilot in the Pacific who was so successful that he became America's ace of aces. Richard Ira Bong was born September 24th, 1920, in Superior, Wisconsin. The oldest of nine children, born to Carl Bong, a Swedish immigrant, and American Dora Bryce. He had an interest in planes from a young age and saw airmail planes fly over the farm when President Calvin Coolidge was at his summer White House in Superior. He recalled that the mail plane flew right over our house, and I knew that I wanted to be a pilot. He attended the Superior State Teachers College beginning in 1938, where he enrolled in the Civilian Pilot Training Program, started just that year to train pilots, both for civilian roles and the possibility of war. On May 29, 1941, Bong enlisted in the Army Air Corps Aviation Cadet Program. His gunnery instructor in Arizona was Barry Goldwater, later a senator and presidential nominee, who said that Bong was a very bright student and was already showing his talent as a pilot. Bong earned his pilot wings and was commissioned a second lieutenant in the Army Air Force Reserves on January 9, 1942, just a month after the Japanese attack on Pearl Harbor. Bong was kept at Luke Field for several months, where he worked as a gunnery instructor, until he was transferred to Hamilton Field near San Francisco, where he trained to fly the Lockheed P-38 Lightning. A number of stories have come out of Bong's time at Hamilton. On June 12, 1942, he was cited for buzzing the house of a pilot who had just gotten married. The same day, several other pilots were cited for flying a loop around the center span of the Golden Gate Bridge. Bong has often been accused of looping the bridge, though he always denied it later. However, he did apparently fly low down Market Street in San Francisco, so low that he knocked some laundry off a line and waved at people in the lower floors of some of the buildings. General George Kinney, commander of the 4th Air Force, remembers dressing Bong down for the stunt, saying, "Now, I don't need to tell you again how serious this matter is. If you didn't want to fly down Market Street, I wouldn't want you in my Air Force, but you're not to do it anymore. And I mean what I say." Kinney made Bong help the woman with her laundry. Douglas MacArthur, Supreme Allied Commander of the Southwest Pacific Area, chose Kinney over General James Doolittle to command the 5th Air Force, who were flying out of Australia. Bong was handpicked by Kinney as one of 50 P-38 pilots brought to Australia in September. Bong was assigned to the 9th Fighter Squadron of the 49th Fighter Group, nicknamed the Flying Knights. In a P-38, he and several others engaged a larger force of Japanese planes near Buna, New Guinea, on December 27, 1942. Bong scored his first aerial victory here, shooting down two Japanese planes himself. He was awarded the Silver Star for the action. On January 7th, his squadron attacked a convoy, bringing reinforcements to New Guinea, and he shot down two more planes. The very next day, he was escorting a bomber formation when he and seven accompanying pilots attacked approximately 20 enemy fighters. The citation for his distinguished flying cross said that Lieutenant Bong shot down an enemy aircraft with a long burst at a distance of 200 yards. a difficult shot, and already his fifth confirmed kill. Lieutenant Dick Bong had become a fighter ace not 2 weeks after his first engagement. Bong participated in the Battle of the Bismarck Sea, where American planes attacked transports and destroyers carrying nearly 7,000 reinforcements to New Guinea. He shot down a Mitsubishi A6M-0, known as a formidable fighter aircraft in the combat. And 8 transports were destroyed in a significant defeat for the Japanese and a major propaganda victory for the Army Air Force. By April, he shot down 5 more planes, becoming a double ace, and was promoted to first lieutenant. On July 26, leading a flight of 10 P-38s over New Guinea, he spotted a formation of 20 Japanese planes. He led 3 attacks on the formation, shooting down 2 of the aircraft himself. When 15 more Japanese planes arrived, Bong, disregarding the greatly superior numbers of the enemy, attacked the new planes, taking down another 2 himself. In all, outnumbered 3-1, Bong's team shot down 11 planes without a loss, Bong himself taking 4. He was awarded the Distinguished Service Cross for the action. In August, he was promoted again to captain. An engagement later that year nearly cost him his life. According to General Kinney, Bong saw a Japanese fighter chasing down an injured P-38, which was flying towards a nearby cloud bank for cover. Bong turned off one of his engines and drew the attention of the enemy. Once the other plane was clear, he flipped his engine back on and outraced the Japanese pilot back to base. Unfortunately, on his return, he noticed that the plane was damaged worse than he thought. Half of his tail was gone, and as he prepared to land, he found that his ailerons were also damaged. When he finally touched down, he discovered that he had no brakes, and one of the wheels was punctured. He ended up in a ditch, alive, but his plane was a total loss. The plate shield behind his head was pitted with dents, and the plane had 50 bullet holes in it. Both fuel tanks were punctured, but a self-sealing rubber system had kept them from leaking. In another engagement, he was circling above the jungle where a pilot had ditched. Below him, soldiers had gotten in a rubber boat to cross a lake to get to the pilot, and Bong sighted a crocodile following them. He dipped low to the water, sighted, and blasted the encroaching crocodile with a 20-millimeter round. Captain Bong was granted leave stateside when he reached 21 confirmed kills. He was able to spend the holidays in 1943 at home in Wisconsin, where he met Marjorie Vattendahl and began dating her. He also participated in a ship launching, where the welderettes named him their number one pinup boy. When asked how he was so good at what he did, he modestly answered, "Oh, I'm just lucky, I guess. A lot of Japanese happen to get in my way. I keep shooting plenty of lead, and finally some of them get hit." When he returned to the Pacific in 1944, he christened his plane Marge and had his girl's face painted on the nose. He was reassigned to the 5th Air Force HQ, but allowed to freelance. Bong had, on April 12th, been credited with 3 more victories, which brought his total to 28, officially beating Eddie Rickenbacker's 26 during World War I. Kenny made Bong a major and took the chance to send him home. Rickenbacker and Kenny had earlier promised cases of scotch to whoever beat Rickenbacker's record first, and both of them sent along a case. For 3 months, he was on leave in the United States, doing publicity tours, urging civilians to buy bonds, and generally supporting the war effort. When he got back, he was put in charge of gunnery training and told not to engage except in self-defense. On October 10th, he accompanied his trainees, shot down 2 more planes, only in self-defense, of course. Bong, still officially a gunnery instructor and not required to fly combat missions, continued to find ways to do so. And between October 10th and November 15th, he engaged in unusually hazardous sorties and shot down 8 more planes. He was recommended for and received the Medal of Honor. MacArthur gave it to him personally with a short congratulations. Major Richard Ira Bong, who has ruled the air from New Guinea to the Philippines, I now induct you into the Society of the Bravest of the Brave, the wearers of the Congressional Medal of Honor of the United States. By December 17th, Bong got his 40th victory, and Kenny ordered him home. In fact, Kenny was convinced that Bong actually had many more victories than that. Stories abounded that he had given away kills to wingmen when he had really done the shooting. He had flown 146 combat missions and had 400 hours of combat time. Richard Ira Bong married Marjorie Vattendahl on February 10th, 1945. Having already given so much in the service of his country, took on one of the most dangerous jobs a nation could ask, becoming a test pilot for Lockheed, testing their new P-80 Shooting Star jet. On August 6th, 1945, Bong took off in his 12th flight in the plane. A Lockheed service mechanic later reported, We knew something was wrong when we saw a puff of black smoke come out just as he leveled off in flight. Within 4 minutes of takeoff, the plane exploded, just some 50 feet off the ground over North Hollywood. A witness quoted in the Los Angeles Times saw Bong eject from the plane, but it was too low for his parachute to open, and it was caught in the explosion. America's ace of aces died the same day the first atomic bomb was detonated over Hiroshima. His death shared front page news with the first reports. Among American fighter pilots in the Second World War, only 5% became aces. And yet those 5% accounted for half of all enemy aircraft claimed in air-to-air combat. And simply put, that means that a huge burden was placed on the shoulders of a very few. When Major Dick Bong died, he was just 24. In his brief life, he became one of the most decorated pilots in American history, having earned the Medal of Honor, the Distinguished Service Cross, 2 Silver Stars, 7 Distinguished Flying Crosses, and 15 Air Medals.
15: And a special thanks to Greg Hengler for the terrific production, and to the History Guy, who you can find at his YouTube channel, The History Guy. History deserves to be remembered. And my goodness, what a story. 146 missions. That's crazy. The story of Richard Dick Bong here on Our American Stories.

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9: News this hour from Town Hall. I'm Jason Walker. Even as hopes increase that a deal on the Strait of Hormuz could be imminent, attacks on the shipping in the region continue. Here's correspondent Charles de Ledesma.
10: Iran and Oman are inching toward a deal to reopen the disputed Strait of Hormuz and potentially bring an end to the war. The emerging agreement calls for ships to enter the Persian Gulf through an Iranian-controlled route and exit through a route controlled by Oman, two regional officials have told the AP. Meanwhile, the Iranian-backed Houthi rebels claimed on Wednesday they'd fired ballistic missiles toward a Saudi oil tanker called the Wafa in the Red Sea. A military spokesman for the Houthis saying the vessel was targeted in the northern Red Sea area off the Saudi port city of Yanbu. There's been no immediate comment from Saudi Arabia. I'm Charles de Ledesma.
9: New Mexico suing the Department of Justice and Acting Attorney General Todd Blanche, saying the feds blocked it from carrying out its own probe into Jeffrey Epstein's sex crimes. New Mexico AG Raul Torres.
11: We have been forced to file an action against the United States Department of Justice and Acting Attorney General Todd Blanche for their continued refusal to provide unrestricted and unredacted access to the complete Epstein file.
9: Firefighters taking advantage of much cooler conditions now to begin getting a handle on wildfires that have displaced some 67,000 people around Spokane, Washington. Authorities say crew members have established a containment line or lines around the perimeters of all three fires and now are focusing on reinforcing those lines. Authorities say one of the fires was set intentionally by a man who's been arrested and charged with arson. More on these stories, townhall.com.
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9: North Carolina man is dropping his re-election bid. Lisa Dwyer explains.
13: North Carolina Republican Congressman Chuck Edwards has withdrawn from his re-election campaign days after the House Ethics Committee recommended that he be censured for unprofessional and inappropriate conduct towards two young female aides. The 65-year-old Edwards has denied any of his conduct was intended as a sexual or romantic advance, but the committee says his behavior would lead a reasonable observer to interpret it as such. Edwards says on social media he made the decision to drop his bid for a third term after much prayer and reflection.
9: It's the World Dog Surfing Championships in California. All sizes competing, judged on wave size, board time, and confidence. That event is now in its 10th year. Breaking news and analysis, townhall.com. Well, Department of Health and Human Services beginning the process of decertifying and shutting down Kentucky's primary organ donation group due to severe safety failures. Health Secretary Robert F. Kennedy Jr.
14: I'm announcing that HHS has begun the decertification of Network for Hope, the organ procurement organization serving Kentucky and parts of Indiana, Ohio, and West Virginia. We reached this decision after extensive reviews by CMS and HRSA, found persistent patient safety failures despite repeated oversights, repeated warnings, corrective action plans, and multiple opportunities to improve.
9: Dr. Erica Schwartz has been confirmed by the Senate. She is now the new director of the Centers for Disease Control and Prevention. More on these stories, townhall.com.

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1: Now, it's Red Eye Radio. 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
3: Hi.
2: Good morning.
3: How are you? Welcome back, Gary.
2: You are delusional.
3: What?
2: You are sick.
3: Leave me alone. I'm old.
2: I was yesterday when I was young. yesterday when you texted me and said, I think I'll be in, I was the happiest person on the entire planet because I got up yesterday, did a few things, and head to the dentist.
3: Yeah.
2: And I was in the dentist chair for 3.5 hours. Nothing really. I mean, even though they had to, you know, even though I had to get the lidocaine and the gas, as I told my my dentist, Ashley,
3: yeah,
2: and her assistant Beatrice, I said, well, now I can I'm catching a buzz with two beautiful women, and they burst out laughing. It was great. I said, this is the only time I get to party, but I was completely zonked. I was back home. I could drive all right. Everything was fine coming back, you know, because it was just the gas. But, man, I'm telling you, I was home about 15 minutes laying on the couch, and all of a sudden your text came in. And I went, thank God, because I was so zonked I didn't know if I could sleep. But I did. I slept great, and now
3: good.
2: I feel good.
3: Good.
2: So everything is all right. So actually going to cover some stuff yesterday that I want to get your opinion on a little bit later on in the show.
3: Yeah, okay.
2: There's some stuff, okay, you know, I was telling you right before we went on the air, I said, the best part is, it's great when you come back, if you're out of day, and you're just out of day.
3: Right.
2: Because then I can bring stuff up that I haven't heard your opinion on, that I talked about the day before.
3: Yeah, sure.
2: But before we get there, this just caught my attention. You know, after the Democrat Senate primary in Michigan yesterday, where Abdu El Sayed won, beat Haley Stevens, Frank Luntz put this out, and I burst out laughing. He said, this race was not so much about class as it is about education level. And I wanted to say, brainwashing level. Sayed won 58.4% of the vote in counties where at least 30% of adults have a college degree. Haley Stevens won 51.4% of the vote in counties where less than 30% of adults went to college. And my first thought was, well, you're assuming that going to college means you are, when you say more educated, you're implying smarter.
3: Because, you know, here's the thing. I have a friend who has a master's degree. She's a teacher. If you follow her on Facebook, you wonder how she graduated high school. Her spelling is so bad.
2: You're not even talking about politics.
3: I tease her. We've been friends for 40 years. But I told her, I said, look, your phone has spell check. Use it. But no, it's that's the thing. The left and pollsters and, you know, they get into this whole educated versus non-educated. And the question is, what does educated mean? Because I'll take the fourth grader, the 9-year-old, who can tell you the governors of all 50 states. You'll see that sometimes come up on, YouTube or something like this. This incredibly smart kid or a kid that's at least, at the very least, very capable of memorizing things, which is important. But if you look at the layout of this, you know, educated versus non-educated, I'll take the guy who can open the hood and tell you exactly what's going on with the engine, of how it works. Go to a work site work all day, 10, maybe 12 hours, tell you why, and I got a buddy just like this that I've known since fourth grade from Del Rio. And he'll tell you why that the cement they're laying down for the foundation of whatever is going to work or not going to work, what they're doing, what they're not doing. Experience, not classroom education. Experience, which is why in certain fields, engineering, if you go in and get a degree in engineering, if you go into medical fields, if you go into certain, had a family member go through aviation repair. So you have to go through, you got to get it right. So they need to real world test you. But that's the experience you build. If you're a doctor, I have a niece who's a doctor. You have to go in. You have to do your time in a hospital. And you have to do, all of these things have to include real education, has to include some kind of real-world application experience. And so when they get to this thing, it means nothing to me anymore. I'm a high school graduate. Now, I'm not the best example because I don't know a lot of things.
2: I'm a college graduate.
3: They're telling me, you lived in Del Rio for the longest time. You should know more Spanish. Look, I should know more English. Let's be clear. I'm working on my first language. But this is, but you go through experiences, and you'll realize, people, this entire game of educated, non-educated is exactly a couple of things of what your dad, John McNamara, has said over the years. It's told you and you've talked about over the years, I should say. That is, people want to be BS'd because it is clear BS. But also, people get a title and they think they have an infusion immediately of brains.
2: Of brains.
3: And so that's, when you apply all of that, everything I just talked about there, it just negates. There is no, I can see, you can look at correlation. You cannot prove to me causation.
2: And this was Frank Luntz had that. He responded to the post from Politico that said, as results come in the Michigan hotly contested Senate race, a class divide is emerging. El Sayed is performing best in places with higher incomes and education levels, while Stevens is doing better in the more working class areas. And then Frank Luntz said it's not so much about class, but education level, and I would add income, but education level, I call it brainwashing level.
3: Yeah.
2: You've got a ton of college students out there that are saying, queers for Palestine. Yeah. How smart are they?
3: Right.
2: When you and I talked about, you mentioned the medical profession. If you're a doctor, you've got to get it right.
3: Yeah.
2: But what about all these managements and even the doctors that said, oh, okay, we're going to perform, surgery. On children.
3: Yeah.
2: How smart were they not knowing what was going to come down the line in lawsuits?
3: I'm telling you right now, I cannot wrap my brain around that because that's what concerns me the most is that you can talk about agenda up to the certain point. When agenda gets into the mind of someone who is a surgeon, who has years of experience, training, and education in the medical field, and they decide that the surgery is the right thing for that person who is a minor, there is something absolutely wrong with that individual. It tells me that agenda has taken over. When agenda overtakes your entire

0: and actually thought they were going to have a lifetime of employment.
1: Yeah, it's
0: so
1: insane.
0: How smart, you know, if you don't have basic, as I call, street sense,
1: right?
0: How smart are you, you know, are you? I always, and I said one of the big things, you know, when I was in my 20s, and I wasn't paying that much attention to politics. I just wasn't. It wasn't until I became until I was forced to be a radio talk show host, and I still, you know, somebody would come in, a mayor or a city council person, and I would just assume I didn't listen to my dad.
1: Yeah, yeah.
0: I assume because they had a title, they had an infusion of brains.
1: Yes. No, this is what happened with Fauci.
0: Right. And so now I look at it, and I don't care who you are anymore. It is, everything is based on the substance of the argument that you make based on critical thinking and connecting the dots. And if you don't have it, I don't care if you're a doctor. I don't care if you're a president. I don't care if you're a Berkeley professor. I had to throw that one in.
1: All right.
0: I don't care. The title means nothing. It's the argument. It's the debate points. It's what you do there. Titles mean nothing. But what I think is the most interesting thing is, you know, we talked about how everything on the left doesn't make sense anymore. Well, think about this. All the socialists are out there saying we're doing everything for the people that are left behind.
1: Right.
0: Which are viewed as the working class.
1: Mm-hmm.
0: The working class aren't the ones that are supporting the socialist.
1: No.
0: It's the ones with the higher incomes and the college degrees.
1: Yes.
0: What the hell's going on there? So the main promotion that they're making is not the target audience that actually is passionate about putting them in.
1: Right, right.
0: And I do think it gets back to the same thing of what we see, you know, with identity politics, which is, you know, the racism of identity politics. And you look at it, and you know, like, it is promoted by so many that are making a lot of money. An elite, and you and I have talked about this before. We said we believe there is such a thing called white guilt, and the left feels it all the time.
1: Yeah,
0: and so they sit there and they go, they believe we're going to be the savior by taking care of you.
1: That's right.
0: And they don't even realize the racism of low expectations that they have. They don't. That's gone right by them. That was never addressed in college to them.
1: Right.
0: It was never addressed that you deal. You know, this whole thing that I am going to apologize for being white. That's completely and totally asinine.
1: Right. Well, you think about that idea. You know, if you look at Fauci, again, you know, a perfect example. Here's somebody who believed they were beyond reproach. By the way, the Wall Street Journal, and an exclusive article just hours ago, says at the Senate panel says they have their Fauci's.
0: Yeah, the phone.
1: COVID-era phone.
0: Yeah.
1: I'm highly curious. So now you look at all that. These are people who believe they're not going to be affected by socialist policy. They think it's going to be, these people are going to take care of you. I'm not going to be affected. If you're in the elitist crowd, if you're a high earner, you're going to be the most affected. You're going to be the one who's going to be, I mean, everybody would be affected. But if it went into there is no exclusion. You know, there was somebody, and I forget the person's name, that supported Mamdani, and Mamdani put him on the hit list. He's like, what? No, I support your policies. And he put him on the hit list because you're a high earner. You think you're an elitist. You're educated.
0: Right.
1: You're all of these things, and you think you're beyond all of this, that it's only going to help the poor. It's only going to affect the poor. It's not going to come into my neighborhood, this whole socialism thing, because, quite frankly, I know it doesn't work. But I'm going to pretend to be the hero for the people that live in other neighborhoods. And it's going to help them. And then I get to be the hero by clicking a button saying, yay. It doesn't work that way in real life. And, you know, this is the world we're in right now. These people are absolutely clueless.
0: Well,
1: I don't know what level of education they have. What that makes them think that all of this is going to work. But it is pure ignorance that is driving it.
0: It's ignorance. It's delusion. How can

0: you be highly educated?
1: Yeah.
0: And highly educated, making lots of money.
1: Right.
0: How can you believe? Number one, I want to know what you do for your job. But how can you? Are you out in the private sector?
1: Right.
0: How can you actually believe that a man can change biological sex by saying that he's a different sex, or right. vice versa?
1: Simply by saying
0: right.
1: so.
0: How can you? It's insane.
1: Right.
0: It's absolutely, right. you know, it's nuts.
1: Right.
0: And so you, and that's why I talked yesterday. That's why to us, that was always the benchmark. The benchmark is, I remember when we were talking about this early on, we said, no, this is the benchmark. Because if you can convince the population that something that is so self-evident, that is completely devoid of any scientific research at all, that it is true, well, then you can convince, that gives you the incentive to convince the population of anything, and that's exactly what you have seen.
1: Yes.
0: Something that is so insane, it doesn't mean you don't have compassion, and as we've said, that's why we say, don't apologize, attack. The left has no compassion for transgenders.
1: None.
0: They don't give a damn about minorities.
1: No.
0: It's simply the power base. We will BS them. We will BS in order to hopefully get some type of power base, which they've accomplished.
1: Right.
0: And so
1: right.
0: they're continuing on that same path.
1: Right.
0: I'll bring up a perfect example when you were gone yesterday, what we played, just the insanity of how the left thinks. And it's the Francisca Hong, who's running for Wisconsin governor, and this is where she was talking about the fact that she was so focused on having romantic relationships with a white person so she could assimilate into the white majority.
1: Right.
0: And you had, I think it was Bernie Sanders, one of Bernie Sanders' campaign people defended her, and Matt Taibbi just said, "You're insane. You people are nuts.
1: Yeah.
0: You're absolutely nuts." We'll get to that coming up. We are Red Eye Radio.
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0: We are Red Eye Radio, and he's Eric Cloninger, and I'm Gary McNamara. Coming up on the bottom of the hour, Iran, the president yesterday speaking in Vegas. And again, it's blah, blah, blah, blah, blah, blah, blah. Sorry, but that's what it is.
1: Yeah.
0: Right now, you've got more every single day. As we said, there is no doubt in our minds that you can see it if you pay attention to social media, if you pay attention to who supports this president, who's been major supporters of this president on Iran. He's lost his base on Iran.
1: Yeah.
0: And right. No idea. He's saying one thing. They're saying another thing. The deal is closed. Could be signed by Wednesday. Iran saying, nah, we're going to keep our nuclear weapons. Well, we'll have some kind of deal on Hormuz. What are you talking about?
1: Yeah.
0: It's about nuclear weapons, isn't it? Plus, we'll get to what we were just talking about, something I want to share with you that we did yesterday, all coming up.

0: With SRN News, I'm Jason Walker. Iran and Oman have moved one step closer now to an agreement on the Strait of Hormuz. This comes after President Trump says a deal to reopen the critical waterway could be announced very soon. In the meantime, new tensions, though, emerging in Lebanon as the Israeli army now says two soldiers have been killed in action in southern Lebanon. Ukrainian President Volodymyr Zelensky said more bloodshed. Russian missile and drone attacks killing 17 people, many of them civilians, and wounding 44 others. Abdul El-Sayed has captured the Michigan Democratic nomination for the U.S. Senate in a victory for the party's extreme left wing in a battleground state. He'll be taking on Mike Rogers in November. SRN News.
1: This is meteorologist Paul Frobley with your Real Talk 93.3 weather update. Lows dip down to about 73, fog in spots. Overnight, under partly cloudy skies, winds out of the north, around 5 miles per hour. Partly cloudy skies and foggy early Thursday, chance for storms, highs level off around 90. Partly cloudy Thursday night, slight chance of thunderstorms, lows level off around 73. 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Currently, it's 79 degrees.
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1: And he's Eric Carly, and I'm Gary McNamara. Coming up in just 1 minute, the polls, and it's just not the primary election that was held yesterday in Michigan. It's been across the board that who's supporting the socialist is not the people they claim to be wanting to help, which is the people that are left behind.
2: Right.
1: Those
2: right.
1: aren't the people that are supporting it. 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
1: By the way, one of the things yesterday we talked a lot about that Francisca Hong, who's running for governor in Wisconsin, who's just a complete nutcase.
3: Hmm.
1: She's now endorsing Thanksgiving and saying it's one of her favorite holidays.
3: Okay.
1: She had to reverse on Thanksgiving.
3: Here's the thing. They went into the campaign headquarters, you know, whatever that is, went into the office. Hey, what do we do about this whole Thanksgiving thing? I don't know. We're going to do something different. We're going to have to, what do we say? When you say we like Thanksgiving? Do we want to say that? I don't know. Let's go around the room. Jim, what do you think? Well, I personally hate Thanksgiving. I hate people. I hate giving thanks. I hate being thankful. What about you, Ellen? I don't mind Thanksgiving. I mean, we have some good pie. But, you know, really the message has to be about the campaign. How does the campaign feel? How does the candidate feel about Thanksgiving? Do you really hate Thanksgiving? I guess I like Thanksgiving. We'll go with that.
1: So, yeah, she's reversed on that. But this is the one that I saw yesterday. I was laughing so hard. I mean, I was laughing so hard. And it was Greg Price who posted the video. It said, Francisca Hong describes having a half-white son as being in the proximity to whiteness. And the audio cut, the video's there, the audio. And then this was one of the campaign managers for Bernie Sanders in 2020 saying, I'm sorry, what's the issue here? She's talking about how she hasn't always been attuned to the concerns of other people of color communities and what they face because she was focused on assimilation into the white majority as evidenced by her romantic choices. Then Matt Taibbi. Not a Republican conservative. Matt Taibbi, who we all know from, you know, part of the Twitter files.
3: Right.
1: If Hong really made sexual romantic choices and had children with someone because she was focused on assimilation into the white majority, then she was and is nuts. You both are. Now, let's play what she said, okay?
3: Okay, all right.
1: Here's what she said, because this shows you how caught up they are on identity politics, how it's part, and I don't know how you get to this point, because to get to the point of identity politics, judging people by groups, worried about your race on a consistent basis, does not, in my opinion, show any type of higher intellectual capacity at all.
3: Yeah, right.
1: Racist or people that are caught up in their skin color or ethnicity, and spend any time working, concerned about it, need to go to therapy.
3: Yes.
1: But if they go to therapy, the therapist might focus more than they are on their, quote, identity.
3: No, that's a great point.
1: But here it is. All right, here we go.
2: I wasn't always aware of the struggles of other communities of color because for me, assimilation always kind of took over. And so I did marry my proximity to whiteness continues, right? My son is biracial. He's half white and half Korean. And I think navigating, what his identity is and then how people perceive him is always at the back of my mind as well.
1: Wow. So she lived her life. She married, had children with, I'm assuming, a white guy.
3: Yeah.
1: Because her concern was focused on assimilation into the white majority. I don't even know what the hell that means. As I said yesterday, the white people have a variety of different opinions. Well, I don't understand.
3: Well, yeah, which white community are you trying? Right. Would you be trying to assimilate into? I don't get it.
1: Yeah, I don't know. Assimilation into the white. I don't even know what the hell that means.
3: Yeah, right.
1: But to be focused on that, and this is where they talk about, well, the higher intellect and the higher. No, that's some kind of, I don't know, bizarro brainwashing that you either convinced yourself or somebody taught you that.
3: Right.
1: Because who sits there and says, well, my life. Okay, I don't like that guy. Actually, I like that guy, but they don't have the right color skin. You either like somebody and learn to love somebody or not. That's it.
3: No, that's what it comes down to.
1: That's it. To be focused. I focused my life, my romantic partner, my marriage on me assimilating into the white majority.
3: I don't even know what that means.
1: I don't know what it means.
3: I don't know what it means for you as a person. I don't know how that works.
1: Right. Where's this great, and I'm sure the, wait a minute. Can the elite white liberal explain this to us?
3: Please don't. don't write us. I don't want to hear from you.
1: And so this
3: I appreciate you listening, but don't.
1: And that's what came to mind after I saw the Frank Luntz thing talking about, who voted for Syed or not, and they're finding out that these socialists, these socialists, these communists,
3: yeah.
1: and he is just trying to, I'm not an anti-Semite.
3: Oh.
1: Hassan Piker is there at my campaign rally. He's there the day that the election takes place. Oh my God, that guy's he's a insane Jew hater communist nutbag.
3: Yes, yes.
1: And then and so we're like, well, the people you say are being left behind aren't the ones that are being turned on by your message.
3: You saw the clip where he's sitting talking to somebody at some kind of, get together, and they're sitting and blaming Bill Clinton, and they're blaming other older Democrats. They're blaming Carville. They're blaming all these other people.
1: Oh, yeah, yeah.
3: I mean, which, by the way, prove Eric and Gary right. At some point, I don't care where you are in the Democratic Party, at some point, you're going to be the oppressor. You may be the hero today. Mom Donnie's already feeling just a little bit of that kind of pressure. Because if you can't come out, in fact, was a Piker that came out and said, that Mom Donnie needs to, he needs to basically stick to his socialist roots or whatever. You can't talk like a mayor. You can't be diplomatic.
1: Right.
3: I mean, they're going to come after you. At some point, you don't fit the mold of what they want, which is all-out radicalism, vocal radicalism, and active radicalism in terms of campaigning.
1: So, Jonathan Turley, his post yesterday, El-Sayed is celebrating his win by assuring Jewish people that they will be safe under his leadership. I cannot imagine why there would be any doubt. Oh, wait. And there's a picture of him with Hassan Piker. Oh my.
3: Wow. You know, and that's it. You know, it's bizarre because you think, you know, you mentioned gays for Palestine. And yeah. And all of this, you know, there has been, it is very similar to the thought that's been around for a while on the left. That if we pretend, well, I don't think they're pretending, but if we show our favoritism for that side, remember when California was talking about, well, we don't want to have offshore drilling because that would make us a target of the terrorists. Or, you know, this apology tour that Obama did, you know, that basically if we turn our backs on the enemy, if you turn your backs on the enemy or show favoritism to the enemy, that group, whatever group you're talking about, is going to favor you in return. There is zero logic in that, and I don't get it. I don't get it at all. Yet in Texas or Florida, if they separate bathrooms by gender and don't allow the other gender to go in the other bathroom, I'm sorry, we're never going to support. We need to protest Texas. And they're supporting Palestine.
1: Well, as I said yesterday again, not only that, but they've got no problem with what is still a crime, I believe, in every state, and that's a male going in and exposing themselves to a female.
3: Yeah, yeah.
1: That's part of caring.
3: Right.
1: I mean, these are highly, and that's the whole point. These are highly educated people. They're not highly educated.
3: Well, I saw an article the other day, and these women in women's prisons, and they said, we're basically being held captive, you know, in a situation where the state, and I got to go back and look at what state that was in. I think it was in California, but the practice is that if a male prisoner says he's a transgender, you put him in the female population. That's moronic. And of course, all they have to do is say it. All they have to do is say it. And you have to accommodate them. And the women that are in those prisons are subject to whatever that person is going to do. This isn't new. It's extremely dangerous when it comes to a situation like that, when it comes to a situation like surgeons performing irreversible surgery on minors. This is alarmingly dangerous mentality. And then when you get into the socialism, the DSA mantra, what they want to do, their list of goals to do away with national defense, police, prisons, the Senate.
1: Well, we did learn one thing, that it's now the Comocrat Party.
3: Yeah.
1: And next year, the DNC will be renamed Comic-Con.
3: It will. San Diego.
1: Jonathan Turley said, can we finally tonight put to bed the delusion that radicals like El-Sayed are a fringe element of the Democratic Party? With DSA candidate Francisca Hong leading in Wisconsin,
3: yes,
1: El-Sayed is likely to win Michigan over the united opposition of the Democrat establishment. We said that.
3: Yep.
1: The party is now the Communist Party.
3: They're winning elections.
1: We are Red Eye Radio.
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0: We are Red Eye Radio. He's Eric Carly, and I'm Gary McNamara. You know, I'm in my mind, I'm back like 20 years ago, where if I, and I wouldn't have, but if I said something like the Democratic Party, you know, has become the Communist Party, it would be like, oh, you're just way over the top. And it's like, well, that's not the case. And how do we know it? Because they're saying it. And yeah. As you, and we said it last week when you had both Jeffries, this late on into the primaries, Jeffries say it's a part of the big tent. When you had Schumer refuse to criticize the fact that they wished to get rid of the Senate, he wouldn't address it. You knew at that point when the leadership of the Democratic Party had said, And when you see that the big corporate money for the DNC has dried up, there's a reason.
1: Yeah. Yeah.
0: It's because they're socialist communists. Or right. Incos.
1: Yes.
0: Enabling communism.
1: Exactly.
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8: News this hour from Town Hall. I'm Jason Walker. Iran and Oman moving one step closer to a deal on the Strait of Hormuz. This comes after President Trump said a deal to reopen the critical waterway could be announced very soon. In the meantime, new tensions emerging in Lebanon. The Israeli army says two of its soldiers have been killed in action in southern Lebanon. Senate Majority Leader John Thune says Abdul El-Sayed's success in the Michigan Democratic Senate primary, good news for the GOP.
9: I mean, this is the extreme radical choice that the Democrats made, and now they're going to have to, accept those positions that he has been advocating for in a general election setting, which I think puts us in a pretty good spot.
8: And Thune says he's looking forward to the general election in Michigan in November, with El-Sayed taking on the Republicans' Mike Rogers.
9: I think it's a great contrast. Rogers is a great candidate, very experienced, ran last time, learned a lot, and I think is running a terrific campaign and fortunately benefited this time from not having to have a divisive primary like what happened in his last race.
8: But many political experts say the leftist El-Sayed's first challenge will be unifying Democratic factions following a bitter primary in the Wolverine state. Officials say it's not clear really why a plane was allowed to take off as President Trump's helicopter Tuesday was approaching Reagan National Airport just outside of the District of Columbia. Now, officials say it was an apparent violation of safety procedures in a place put in place last year after the airliner and Army chopper collided. More on these stories, townhall.com.
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8: Scientists are certain that a SpaceX rocket has slammed into the moon, just as predicted.
12: While no one observed the actual impact, a telescope in Chile spotted what astronomers have identified as the debris plume resulting from the high-speed crash. The leftover rocket segment plowed into the moon after drifting off course for the past year. SpaceX launched the rocket last year with a pair of lunar landers. The company says a combination of solar activity and gravity accidentally put it on a collision course with the moon. SpaceX is working with NASA to avoid any further lunar littering. John Scott reporting.
8: Three people charged with threatening a judge, a witness, and local officials connected to the probe into the death of Nolan Wells. 18-year-old was found dead after a July 4th boat trip in Mississippi. One defendant allegedly threatened to kill an unnamed witness of the family on July 31st. Breaking news and analysis, Town Hall. Deadly shooting in North Carolina. Carswell County Sheriff Tony Durden says three people, including the suspect, are dead.
13: Deputies arrived on scene, found multiple people who had been shot. I can confirm four people were shot. Three of them are deceased. One person was transported to Duke University Hospital with gunshot wounds.
8: Texas judge striking down National Firearms Act to knock regulations on firearm suppressors and some guns. Now, the decision Wednesday comes after President Trump's tax bill last year that eliminated $200 tax on select items. Ruling allows firearm owners to buy silencers, short-barrel rifles, short-barrel shotguns, and other covered firearms and do so without actually registering those weapons. More on these stories, townhall.com.
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3: Now, it's Red Eye Radio. Gary McNamara and Eric Harley talk about everything from politics to social issues and news of the day. Whether you're up late or you're just starting your day, welcome to the show from the Relief Factor Studios. This is Red Eye Radio.
0: All across the USA, we are Red Eye Radio. He is Eric Harley and I'm Gary McNamara. Good morning. Thank you for being here.
1: Thank you.
0: You know, this is really interesting. Yesterday, I just happened to see this, it appears all five Democrats on the Senate Judiciary Committee on the federal courts will boycott, and they did. They boycotted the committee hearing on the influence of the Muslim Brotherhood in the United States, arguing that they believe the GOP will use it to scapegoat all Muslims. Democrats have no intention of indulging this political creep show, the Democrats said. In a joint statement, the hearing called by Senate Republicans and chaired by Representative Ted Cruz is titled Hidden in Plain Sight, Confronting the Muslim Brotherhood Network in America. Here's the point, and we talked about the Democrats not showing up for the fraud hearings.
1: Right.
0: They don't show up because they don't think they can make a defense of it.
1: Yeah. No, that's exactly right.
0: If they really thought the Republicans were way out of bounds and had nothing whatsoever, they'd be there.
1: Oh, no, they'd be there in order to demonstrate that and defeat the Republicans. We've said quite often, when they don't show, when they don't debate, and we've said this to, if you're a progressive, if you're a rank-and-file liberal and you support these individuals, you should be furious, because if you think they've won and they're winning on the merits that they're on the right side of history, then you would want them fighting and making the points. And what are the points?
0: Right.
1: I mean, I can't tell you the points because they never debate.
0: Well, you would be out there saying this is pure Islamophobia and here's why.
1: Yeah.
0: Right?
1: Right, sure.
0: That's what you would do.
1: And it's demonstrate. And here's another thing, too. You would count on them. You would want them to, if you're, again, a rank-and-file Democrat and you're supporting this far-left individual, this radical, you would want them to have a different tone. The tone matters. You can be right, and the wrong tone will crush your campaign. And that's, you know, they come in with this smug. This is what Mamdani did. The smile was ever present during his campaign season. It started to go away when he started, again, lining out who he's going to target for higher taxes or whatever it's going to be. And somebody made the point. I forget who it was that I follow on X, but they posted the video of Mamdani, you know, talking about his policies. And he's very, you could see this very serious look on his face. And it's a different tone. But you had it to the point. The guy was always smiling. He seems intelligent. He seems, he's young, he's, you know, blah, blah, blah, blah, blah, blah, blah. And a chunk of those people who were polled before the election said, we believe he's going, and it was a sizable chunk. It wasn't the majority, but it was a sizable portion of the people who were supporting him and said they were going to vote for him, but we don't believe his policies are going to work. It tells you, again, the tone changes everything. So you would want them to debate with strong points, not just name calling and being dismissive. You know, we played it the other day. The Berkeley professor going back and forth with the senator.
0: I said Josh Allen. Yeah. I'm thinking the quarterback of the Bills.
1: Yeah.
0: Josh Hawley.
1: Josh Hawley from Missouri. Thank you. And you know, her attitude was dismissive and as if, again, she had already won. It's an arrogance that you see quite often. And the arrogance, by the way, that tone turns people off. The idea,
0: right,
1: turn a lot of people off too. But if you're a progressive following them, rank and file, you would want them to have a serious tone about what they're talking about. Not anger, but a serious tone and be able to show up and debate those points, but they can't.
0: No, I think where I would differ with you there is I think the Berkeley professor and the people that agree with her loved what she did. They thought she was winning.
1: No,
0: I think that they would be happy.
1: Oh, no.
0: I think they would be happy if the Democrat senators came in and just screamed insanely, this is Islamophobia. Well, I don't think the left is looking for coherent arguments.
1: Well, they're clearly because these people are winning elections.
0: It's the senators that are afraid. The senators are afraid because senators, remember, they represent an entire state. This is the whole thing about the Senate. They don't represent an AOC district that would continue to put her into office.
1: Mm-hmm.
0: You know, this is an entire state. They're afraid. They are the people that are afraid to come out and just scream the insanity because they believe they might lose their state in the next election if they defend the Muslim Brotherhood.
1: And to clarify my point, the people who follow them and are already supporting them are already on board. But what you would want out of a prospective candidate or a current candidate is them to come in with a serious nature, not dismissive. They have to do the smiley thing like Mom Donnie did while he was out there, you know, taking pictures with his terrorist buddies. And you would want them to have a serious tone and to debate, not to keep the rank and file that are already on board, but to appeal to a wider base. And they can't do that.
0: We were talking, you know, you talk about arrogant. We talked about this yesterday where Mandami went on with Joy Reid, formerly of MS Now.
1: Yeah, MS at the current time.
0: Exactly.
1: MS for the time
0: came out, and you know, and they said, see, MAGA, and there was a Forbes or somebody, maybe it wasn't Forbes, somebody had the article yesterday.
1: Yeah,
0: MAGA's wrong. She wasn't talking about an ID card.
1: Right,
0: they're talking about a library card that would be like a loyalty card. No, they weren't.
1: No, they're not. They're talking about a city ID.
0: Right, and so he goes, you have to admire. This is Jonathan Turley again, not a lifelong Republican or Trump supporter.
1: Right.
0: The opposite. You have to admire the sheer audacity of Mamdani and some of the media. Here's Mamdani and Joy Reid laughing off the news claims that you might need an ID card for his city-run markets. It was Mamdani's aide who made that now laughable claim as Mamdani stood next to her. That was the claim they make. They make a claim. Watch how many times this happens. Sort of like the Wisconsin Francisca Hong, how she backed off. No, I've always loved Thanksgiving. What are you talking about? Remember when what's his name did it in Georgia? I don't know anybody who was against voter ID.
1: Right.
0: No, we don't know anybody. There's nobody we know.
1: Well, I mean, Tallarico in Texas, you know, the campaign is vegan. And then he's like, I like barbecue.
0: Right.
1: But you're the campaign.
0: Right. You're the campaign. I never said that. I said the campaign. You're the damn campaign.
1: Right.
0: But, you know, so it happened here. They came out and we had talked about this the other day that they couldn't say ID. You know, how are you going to make sure that New Yorkers can do it? And now he can't win this one because now that there's not going to be ID, what they made clear is this is open to anybody from any place, any income level.
1: Yeah.
0: Well, you just lost

0: for corporations. You keep the property taxes. You keep everything that happens there. And he's not doing this because the goal is not to help people. The goal is to BS people that government-run businesses like a supermarket is a better alternative than a regular private market grocery store. And if you've ever been into a private market grocery store, which everybody has because we all have to eat, and compare it to any city-run grocery store, I'll just put it this way. If you've been to a Wegmans, I don't have to go any further.
1: Yeah, right. But by the way, to people who are 21 and younger, just now getting out on their own, it's the private grocery store is the one that delivers those groceries to your door. My oldest grandkids are getting delivery on their groceries. No, it's like, when I don't have time to shop, and I do it, and boom, boom, boom. And I'm like, no, it's a smart way to start, a smart way to shop.
0: I cannot tell you. I mean, thank you for bringing this up, because just to change, well, it all relates. It's changed the topic. We never change the topic. We just... No.
1: It's all part of one.
0: We just relate it to the next story.
1: It's all part of the collective.
0: The time I save, you know, the criticism of you know, of Amazon or whatever.
1: Yeah.
0: This week, you know, my refrigerator, get a new filter. I don't have time to go to the store. You know, time to get a new water filter.
1: Yeah.
0: Time to get.
1: Yeah.
0: My new refrigerator has an air filter in it.
1: Yeah.
0: An air filter. No wonder I had...
1: An air filter?
0: Is it
1: on the back?
0: No, it's inside.
1: Really?
0: An air filter to filter the air inside the refrigerator. So
1: to keep it fresh.
0: Exactly. I have no idea whether it works, because I had a pool party the other day and got a pizza, and the pizza was gone, and I could still smell the pizza. I was like, did I drop a piece of pizza in here? And right after that, it said, change your filter. I go, maybe the filter isn't working. But I didn't get, but I needed a water filter, because I use it all the time. It comes up now, change water filter. So I went, don't have time to go to the store. I've ordered about, I'm not kidding, 20 things over the last 2 weeks that would have taken me, if I had to go to the store to find everything, because there are certain things I had to find the little hose that goes from the wall toilet valve up to the
1: shutoff valve. Oh, between
0: the flex hose.
1: Yeah.
0: You know.
1: Yeah.
0: You know, and just one of 20 different things that probably, and I'm not kidding, it probably would have taken me 8 hours to find all the things that I found. Remember?
1: Well, yeah.
0: Remember when you used to need an electrical widget?
1: Yeah.
0: And you go to Radio Shack?
1: Yeah.
0: I mean, this is just, I lived in my house and was doing that. And you're going, they don't have it. Well, there's another Radio Shack. Yeah, there's one.
1: Driving around 7 all day.
0: You're driving around all day to find one little stinking electronic component.
1: Yeah.
0: What technology, and not even just technology, the concept of Henry Ford in shipping and delivering.
1: No, you think about that. Yeah.
0: Has changed. I mean, it has given me so much time and made me so productive. We talk about, you know, the smartphone.
1: Yeah. And Harvey Firestone, the founder of Firestone Tires, you know, shipped by truck. That was, you know, that was his idea that he learned during wartime. He was like, wow, what if we could have a national system of roads, which eventually led to the idea of interstates. And now you look at the infrastructure, the supply chains that we have, and they are amazing, which is why we rely on shipping, trucking, and everything else to get us what we want. And we expect it to be there, but you're absolutely right. I never take that I always consider how grateful I am, because my parents, my dad is at the point now where he's got an online list on Walmart, like, so when it builds to a certain point of groceries and he has it delivered, you know, and at 93 he's battling cancer, mom also dealing with dementia, and he's taking care of her, they're still in their home, and they have nurses and everything that come in, but if dad can have, that's one less thing, dad can have that brought in, and they will actually bring it inside.

0: for him. And it's a big deal. So for people who have limited mobility, for people who have a very busy life, whatever, you know, everything in between, for quite frankly, for people who are just lazy, like me, at times, and usually it's because I'm just too tired. And you can get those things shipped, and they bring it to your doorstep. You know, they'll bring it to your Walmart actually has a plan where they'll bring it in and put it up in your pantry. I mean, and for people with limited mobility.
1: No way.
0: Yeah.
1: You know, that's the one thing I've never done. I've never got groceries delivered. I've never done that.
0: And I do it not on a regular basis because the grocery store is pretty close to the house. And, you know, I don't have limited mobility. But if I have limited time in that day and something and it's like, okay, look, I need to get a grocery order done. It's that program. When I first thought about that, it was like, I'm not sure if I want them coming into my pantry. First of all, I haven't dusted my pantry in a while. But for people with limited mobility, it's brilliant. And if you can afford it, I mean, it's great. And, you know, I love the idea that we have that available. It really is great.
1: We are Red Eye Radio.
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0: We are Red Eye Radio. He's Eric Carlin. I'm Gary McNamara. So expect between now and the midterms, so many of these Democrat candidates, who, by the way, whether they're part of the Democrat Socialist of America or not, we have said are pinkos. And you're like, what's that? Well, pinko is a communist enabler.
1: Yes. It's not someone who is a fan of the artist pink.
0: Yes. But you're going to see this a lot, you know, where we talked about Mamdani and Joy Reid, where Mamdani comes out and basically says, as we have said, implies to everyone, we're going to have an ID so the people of New York can benefit here. And then when the Republicans attack and come out and going, what are you talking about? Well, we're not going to have an ID. We're talking about library cards, which are like a loyalty card to a supermarket, which, of course, is ridiculous.
1: Right.
0: Expect them to say something. Then when they're criticize Republicans for bringing it up and saying Republicans are false, and then come out with the opposite view of what they stated just 24 hours before.
2: With SRN News, I'm Jason Walker, political analyst and experts of all kind. Now delving into Abdul El-Sayed's victory in the Democratic Senate primary in Michigan. And the extremely progressive left-winger says he's ready to roll in November, but the Republicans may have other ideas. Ukrainian President Volodymyr Zelensky says the latest Russian missile and drone attacks, leaving at least 17 people dead, many of them civilians. 44 people have been wounded. Iran and Oman moving a step closer to that deal on the Strait of Hormuz. This comes after President Trump says the deal to reopen that critical waterway could be announced very soon. In the meantime, new tensions have now emerged in Lebanon. The Israeli army says two of its soldiers have been killed in action. This is SRN News.
3: This is meteorologist Paul Frobley with your Real Talk 93.3 weather update. Lows dip down to about 73, fog in spots. Overnight, under partly cloudy skies, winds out of the north, around 5 miles per hour. Partly cloudy skies and foggy early Thursday, chance for storms, highs level off around 90. Partly cloudy Thursday night, slight chance of thunderstorms, lows level off around 73. 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Currently, it's 79 degrees.
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1: And he's Eric Carley, and I'm Gary McNamara. Coming up in just 1 minute, the polls.
2: All right.
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1: Yeah, I'm an old guy, and I'm still going to do what I want to do. Like tomorrow, Shamrock makes an appearance. Shamrock is my...
3: Oh, are you going to film more?
1: I'm going to film more for the mockumentary, Mobbed Up to be Mobbed Down.
3: Oh, do you dress a certain way? Did they ask you, like, do you put a suit on?
1: It's really amazing.
3: A jogging suit?
1: Because Mark, who is the, you know, the producer, director, and the lead actor, he's basically the mob boss.
3: Yeah.
1: And he's been involved in all this stuff, independent stuff, for years.
3: Yeah.
1: The mockumentary, I don't even know what I'm going to be doing. I'm just going down the road to the coffee shop tomorrow where they film a lot of stuff.
3: Right.
1: He just said, hey, I'm coming back from the dentist today. He goes, how about 9 o'clock tomorrow morning? Fine with me. I'll wake up. What I told him initially, I said, I'm an Irish mobster, so we don't dress
3: right
1: like the Sicilian mobsters.
3: Well, let me ask you, are the other actors in the in this mockumentary, are they fully clothed?
1: It's not.
3: I've never asked about that. So
1: yes, they're fully clothed.
3: Good.
1: But they're. Okay, I mean, I'm really the only non-actor.
3: Yeah. Yeah.
1: No, they're all. They've all
3: done something.
1: I'm really. Yeah. But everything I have done with him, especially on this mockumentary, I had a bit part on a TV series that became part of this mockumentary.
3: Yeah.
1: Because I just happened to show up. That's how I got to know him. I was showing up because the guy who ran the coffee shop, this goes back about 2.5 years ago,
3: right,
1: said, hey,
3: right,
1: we're filming here. Come on by. Have some good coffee. And you know, I think I responded, I'll do it. And I got up and I went, I don't want to do this. I don't want to go. Because I actually took a nap on a Friday afternoon. It was like early December of 2024. I'm like, I don't want to go.
3: Right.
1: I woke up. I'm going to sit watch TV. It's a, you know, December Friday night. I went, you said you'd go. Go. I show up. I'm half asleep. An hour later, I'm in a scene. I mean, I just went to witness it.
3: Right.
1: And then at you know, that point, he's contacted me. Supposed to come out this year. I'm not even sure. He told me that they were in post-production and actually had 3 20-minute things done. So I'm not really sure what I'm doing. I just I don't really ask the questions. I just enjoy the process.
3: Yeah,
1: I just go,
3: yeah.
1: Well, I think we're going to, you know, shoot a scene. If we get in there at 9, he'll say, here's what I want you to do, this. It's not really scripted because he wants it like a mockumentary or like a documentary.
3: It needs to sound real. Yeah.
1: Right.
3: Yeah.
1: So if I make a mistake or, well, whatever, yeah, well, that's part of it. It looks more real. And it's a much easier setup because you just got a single camera doing it.
3: Yeah. Okay.
1: You might have some lights, but they're not even big on the light because they want it to look
3: like a documentary.
1: Like a documentary, right, which again isn't flashy.
3: Right. It's not filmmaking. And it's not like filmmaking.
1: So I just wear basically I don't know where I got it from. Maybe I got it from the Irish mobster in the Denzel Washington thing, where he's the equalizer.
3: Oh yeah, yeah, yeah.
1: Where they go into the Irish mobsters and none of them are dressed up. So I just wear whatever.
3: Right. Yeah.
1: You know, the only thing I do bring with me is, because I did one and it's in the trailer. You can find the trailer on Instagram, Mobbed Up to Be Mobbed Down. You can see me in it, and that's an interview from last year where I'm just sitting there. It just shows me I'm just there for a second because it's a trailer where the story is about a mob boss that gets out of prison and is trying to straighten up his life.
3: Right.
1: He's
3: right.
1: Found God.
3: Right. Okay.
1: And so he's found God. He deals with his sister a lot. Deals with the other guy. I can't think of the other guy's name, who does look like a mobster. A couple of you. And then there's he was the boss, and then the crew was basically, you know, two other guys who are supposed to be Italian, and then me.
3: Yeah.
1: And the funny thing is, I'm an Irish mobster who came from Buffalo, and I basically based it on when I've told the story when I was a bill collector.
3: Right.
1: When I told him the story, that sort of became who I was.
3: Right.
1: When I was a bill collector, I was 18 years old, and a guy by the name of Peter Magadino came down for me to collect his line of credit. This is actually a true story.
3: Right.
1: And so I had to call him, and he had taken over the mob at that point from his father, Stefano Magadino. Remember the Appalachia meeting, that big meeting back in the late 50s, or late 50s, early 60s, mm-hmm. where they really connected that, you know, the mob, there was a conspiracy, you know, all the families were together.
3: Right.
1: That was his father that did it. Well, he came down delinquent. I had to call him. I'm 18 years old.
3: By the way, the FBI called that just the greatest opportunity they ever had. Because they were like, are you kidding me?
1: So what I did was we came up with the story was I was an Irish mobster and I was a collector.
3: Right. Okay.
1: And I collected from a made man.
3: Right.
1: And so they were coming after me. And so I took off to go to New York City, and that's where I met Sal.
3: Right.
1: And
3: right.
1: Sal took me aboard, and I said, Sal didn't care. Sal didn't care whether, you know, that I was Irish. He didn't. All he cared was I could make money, you know, and that was. And so everything I've done with him has been first take. And I think we've done, this will be the fourth scene that we've done as they build the story. I still don't know where it's going. I have no idea. I know initially he wanted me whacked, but that. And that still may come to be, because the entire thing is his former crew, we don't buy it. We don't buy that he's found religion. That's the whole point.
3: Oh, okay.
1: You know, part was we did it, I think the last scene we did a few months ago in the pizzeria across from the coffee shop. He films almost everything in that little downtown area of Cedar Hill, Texas.
3: Yeah.
1: Which is the haircutting place where which used to be a bank that the Bonnie and Clyde crew robbed one time.
3: Right, right.
1: Which is right across the street from the pizzeria.
3: Right.
1: The pizzeria was the best thing because we're all sitting, there's like 10 of us, and it's Sal coming, you know, out of prison, and he pulls up in a car and everything else. We all meet him out standing outside. We all go into the pizzeria. Well, we did this when the pizzeria was closed. Well, the thing started, it opened up, and people are walking around, and we've got, you know, the cameras and the lights and everything else, and everybody's just walking around like, they didn't even bother us. Nobody was like, it kept going, and we did the entire scene there. I thought that was really cool, because you see all these people in the background that you think are extras. Now, when I filmed in December 2024, I'm on the street walking into his mob's Christmas party, and there's a ton of people. Those were all extras. But the mockumentary, you just do it. Doesn't matter if there's a mistake or somebody goes, hey, what's going on? This is what happens when you do a documentary, which is a mockumentary.
3: Right, right.
1: So
3: Now, is it from the perspective of a documentary maker asking questions to these individuals?
1: Yes.
3: Okay.
1: Yes, we're being asked questions.
3: Okay.
1: We're being asked questions. And there is one scene that I know there's a trailer out there in one scene where it's just, Sal, it was at the pizza place where he comes up and he goes, hey, Shamrock, what do you think? And it's like, oh, I'm doing really good. And I'm looking at it. And I said, you know, I'm the Irish mobster. I want to look like, and I don't know why, I just squinted my eyes and the way I wanted to look like I was a little drunk. And it looks like I'm a little drunk. And I was like, right, well, I pulled it off.
3: Right on.
1: And I go, are you being straight? You really cleaning up? You really cleaning up your act? And he goes, yeah. And I went, and he goes, Shamrock. And then he moved on to the next guy. It was a very, very short scene. That's the only one.
3: Right.
1: But everything else has been me being asked questions by the documentary, the fake documentary filmmaker.
3: Right.
1: I don't know whether that's going to be a scene where I'm answering questions again, or whether it's basically, here's what happened when Shamrock and I were talking about this, you know, we're in Sal's voice to the documentary guy, and then it flashes to us arguing. I told him, I said, I want to get in an argument. I don't want to be this happy Irish mobster, you know, because we don't buy into what you're doing. And so it's okay that you're out of prison, but we got money to make.
3: Right.
1: And, you know, we really have no interest.
3: The organization needs to keep going.
1: Right. We really have no interest in, we've kept the organization going, really have no interest in the fact that, you know, you've found God.
3: Same thing happened with my crew when I got out of prison. It was, they were like, you know, we need to make money. I'm like, guys, I'm out. I don't do that anymore.
1: But it's hilarious because I know I'm not an actor. and so it's just funny when he goes, okay, we do it. He goes, okay, great. First tank. Okay. And the thing is, I think some of the other people actually think I'm an actor because somehow I'm able to do it. Maybe it's because I told him, I said, he goes, yeah, you do it really well. And I said, I think it's because I do it all the time on the radio. You ad lib.
3: We're not scripting, and we don't have to act, you know, like something. We don't have to pretend to be something.
1: But this is a four scene I will do. And the best part is I know what I have to do now. I don't have to think about it. Mm-hmm. I know what the whole basic thing is, and so he'll just say, hey, here's what's going on, blah blah blah blah blah, and just, you know, do this and ask me this or do this, or the question's going to be this, and just come up with an answer for, you know, 20 to 30 seconds. And it's like, okay, fine. As if we get there at 9 and they're ready, well, we'll be done by 9:30. Move quick.
3: Well, you want it to look genuine, so you don't want to do like too many takes. You want it to be
1: right.
3: You know, it's the way it works in documentaries. You know,
1: so.
3: I have a friend who's an actor, and he gets a lot of work in different types of jobs. A lot of recreations on like Discovery Channel and, you know, History Channel, things like that. He was in one documentary about the Uruguayan rugby team airline crash. Remember a 72? Where they
1: absolutely
3: ended up having to cannibalize other passengers who perished, but he was in that. And I was telling my daughter one time, this is the funniest thing. One of the funniest things she's ever. My second daughter, I said, hey, my friend Mark, he's an actor, you know, and we've been friends since high school, and now he's an actor. And she goes, well, maybe he was just acting like he's your friend. I said, he's a really good actor. And she goes, maybe he was acting like he was your friend, but it's interesting. Very interesting. We're being on the set watching Peter Bogdanovich on the set of the movie Texasville. To me, was very fascinating. Mm-hmm. It's a lot of waiting around. Annie Potts was in the movie, and she was hilarious. She was funny off, you know, when the camera stopped. She, very funny and likable person. Jeff Bridges was on the, and Sybil Shepherd were both in the movie. But watching the director work was very fascinating.
1: Yeah. By the way, it's a total volunteer thing for me. I made that clear early on. I have no idea whether they pay or not. I was just this is...
3: I got paid to be an extra in that Texasville, and then don't ever see me.
1: Well, my company owns my image and likeness, so I don't officially...
3: Yeah, well...
1: So this is a hobby thing. This is like doing a high school or college play.
3: Right.
1: Volunteer.
3: Yeah. So. Doesn't mean you can't join a real mob, though.
1: That's true.
3: Yeah.
1: I wouldn't be a good side monster.
3: Gig. You know, lots of side gigs these days.
1: Maybe.
3: Yeah.
1: We're Red Eye Radio.
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0: We are Red Eye Radio. He is Eric Carly, and I'm Gary McNamara. I do want to make this one announcement, though. Some big producer there sees the quality of my acting, I'm just going to jettison this show and head to Hollywood.
1: It's what I would do. A friend of mine, I've talked about him, Mike Ryan. He does big rig stunts, driving stunts. They're not all big rig stunts, but they're driving stunts for many movies. He's got a long list, and I always remind him, yeah, you also did the remake of Herbie the Love Bug. And so he told me, he said, Hollywood is just, it's drying up. He's a rare conservative in Hollywood. He said a lot of the stunt performers are conservatives. And he said, but it's just, it's slowing down. But other states are picking up, you know, thanks to Taylor Sheridan. Texas is becoming a big state
0: for
1: television and movie production, you know?
0: Mm-hmm.

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4: News this hour from Town Hall. I'm Jason Walker. New Mexico suing the Justice Department and Acting Attorney General Todd Blanche. New Mexico AG Raul Torres says they're seeking intervention from a judge in Washington accusing Blanche of stonewalling their criminal probe into Jeffrey Epstein's activities at the so-called Zorro Ranch.
5: We have been forced to file an action against the United States Department of Justice and Acting Attorney General Todd Blanche for their continued refusal to provide unrestricted and unredacted access to the complete Epstein file.
4: In Los Angeles, authorities say a man who was arrested at President Trump's golf course pleading not guilty to all charges, including several felonies.
6: The Los Angeles County Sheriff's Department says 38-year-old Janine John Taylor was taking photos and video and had a 16-round magazine with ammunition in his pocket. Authorities recovered a loaded pistol in his car. Taylor was arrested Sunday after appearing to monitor security preparations at Trump National Golf Course 2 days before the president's fundraiser there. Investigators searched Taylor's home in Downey, California, and found several firearms, magazines and ammunition, body armor, and a notebook that contains what authorities describe as concerning statements. I'm Mike Hempen.
4: Both Iran and Oman moving one step closer now to a possible agreement on the Strait of Hormuz. And this comes after President Trump saying that a deal to reopen the extremely critical waterway could be announced soon. In the meantime, new tensions have emerged in Lebanon. That comes from the Israeli army saying two of its soldiers have been killed in action in southern Lebanon. More on these stories, townhall.com.
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4: Correspondent Rich Thomason says Communist China beginning to really tighten the grip on Tibet.
7: Beijing has enacted a so-called ethnic unity law that mandates Mandarin as the primary language for schools and government in the autonomous region. Critics argue the law forces assimilation and erodes the rights of Tibetans and other minorities. China contends the policies improve educational opportunities and ensure equal access for ethnic minorities. In Tibet, reminders of Chinese control are everywhere, from billboards to flags. Rich Thomason reporting.
4: World's fastest growing Ebola outbreak in Congo continues to spread rapidly, so much, in fact, health officials having trouble tracking it in the latest outbreaks. World Health Organization says there have been over 3,800 confirmed cases and more than 1,700 deaths. Breaking news and analysis, townhall.com. There are some contributing factors to, shall we say, smooth flying.
8: It appears extreme heat could also disrupt flights. American Airlines recently offered compensation to customers who voluntarily gave up their seats after temperatures reached 114 degrees Fahrenheit in Las Vegas. Aviation experts say air becomes thinner when it's extremely hot, and that makes it harder for airplanes to take off safely. Heat-related challenges can also affect airports with shorter runways or at higher elevations when the weather isn't that severe. John Scott reporting.
4: And it's still not clear why a plane was allowed to take off at President Trump's helicopter was approaching Reagan National Airport. Authorities say it was an apparent violation of safety procedures put in place last year after that collision between an airliner and an Army chopper. More on these stories, townhall.com.
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0: Now, it's Red Eye Radio. Gary McNamara and Eric Harley talk about everything from politics to social issues and news of the day. Whether you're up late or you're just starting your day, welcome to the show. 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
13: All across America, Welcome and good morning. He is Eric Harley and I'm Gary McNamara. All right, let's take a look at polling out there, because this is absolutely fascinating when you look at polling in the past and look at what polling is going to be like in the future. All right? The polling in the Hugh Hewitt had this yesterday. The polling in the Michigan Senate Democrat primary is reminiscent of the polling in the Wisconsin state race in the 2020 presidential race, where a Washington Post poll had Biden beating Trump by 17 points the week before the vote, which Biden, of course, won by less than 1%. Hmm. The 2020 polling generally was awful everywhere. Stevens in the race yesterday in Michigan will be justifiably angry as huge polling errors tampering down voter enthusiasm and turnout. Polling has been broken for a quarter century and cannot be fixed, but it is still used by legacy media because it almost always, in almost 100% of cases, favors Democrats. And now we see a bias for the far left radical Democrats. And then said, I'll go a step further. Stevens could have won if the last week's poll hadn't shown the race was over. There has to be a reckoning. And I think, as he said, you had that poll that showed 17 points, and then he had another one. He goes, this also is like the Des Moines Register poll. Remember that one?
14: Mm-hmm.
13: Released Saturday night before Tuesday's election in 2024. It widely differed from the actual vote. The poll showed Vice President Kamala Harris leading by 3 percentage points, but Trump won the state by 13 points. That's a 16-point difference. The Des Moines Register reporting on its epic miss for 2024. No doubt they will tell us they have corrected their errors and will be reporting their polling between now and November. And in this case, I took a look at the polling yesterday. The average of the polls, not one poll, the average of the polls was El Sayed winning by 10.5 points. Mm. He won by one. And so the question is, are we going to see, what are we going to see come this November? Now, a lot of these are state races, and that means Trafalgar will be a part of it.
14: Right.
13: When you do the state races like this, I don't know. Let me just look to see if Trafalgar, if there was any polling that I could see here.
14: Mm-hmm.
13: For that race had anything to do with, let me just see here. We go back. Okay, here we go. Looking at all the different polling numbers out there. Okay. I'm trying to get the general thing for, this is Rogers. This is, they're already doing the election there.
14: Mm.
13: I was looking at it yesterday, and I just can't find what I'm looking for right now, because it was really, it was fascinating. Okay, let me see if they have it here. Here it is, okay?
14: Okay.
13: These are all, let's go through it right here. Okay, there's still Rogers versus Stevens. I'm not looking for that.
14: Hmm.
13: I actually put it wasn't Rogers versus Stevens. I clicked it, and it went to something that I wasn't looking for.
14: Okay.
13: It seemed to have disappeared.
14: Yeah.
13: Hmm. Why has it disappeared here? Hmm. I was looking at it yesterday.
14: Hmm.
13: Well, it was 10.5 points.
14: Yeah. Okay.
13: Is what the average of the polls show. One was actually 17 in the last week.
14: Okay.
13: And, okay, this should be it right here. Hang on one second. Okay, here we go. All right.
14: Okay.
13: 10.2 they have. 10.2 is the average.
2: All right.
13: And he won by one.
2: Okay.
13: Mitchell Research, Syed, 14. Emerson, all late July. Syed, 15. Another one. Plus, I'll just give it to you. Plus 14, plus 15, plus 10, plus 16, plus 13.
2: All right.
13: Those are the polling numbers. Now, there was one Detroit News had Stevens plus 7.
2: Hmm.
13: Every other one had double-digit numbers in July for that.
2: Hmm. Wow.
13: And so you look at it and you go, oh, okay. Now, you had President Trump the other day say he's got the best polling numbers ever. Wow. All the polls are wrong.
2: Okay.
13: And the question was, well, what polls are you looking at? Because there isn't one poll, as was brought up by conservatives. There isn't one poll, not one Republican poll, that has him with the highest numbers ever.
2: Yeah, right.
13: And he's just on, he's down now, he's, you know, doing a lot of speeches now, and it's the best polling numbers ever, it's the best economy ever, everything is the best ever. And as we have said, the problem with the president right now when he's out there, when you start talking about things and you start disagreeing with what is self-evident to people, that's a huge problem. You might as well say nothing.
2: That's it. You know, this is a skill set that the president, okay, so we go after the GOP in general for saying nothing for far too long. But when you get very specific on something, as you mentioned, that is self-evident, that's the time when you do say nothing.
13: That's why Biden lost.
2: Yep.
13: And on all the major topics, what he was saying was self-evident to the American people was not true.
2: Right.
13: And, you know, when you have right now with the president, right, and by the way, I don't know if he talked about it in Vegas. Hmm. He needs to drop the reflecting pool.
2: Yes.
13: Drop it.
2: Yeah, yeah.
13: Drop it. Drop anything that has to do with decorations in D.C.
2: Yeah. Yeah,
13: that's got not an iota to do with whether Republicans are going to win.
2: Right.
13: Drop it.
2: Right.
13: Drop the Jeanine Pirro thing.
2: Yeah.
13: You go on the most conservative Facebook sites, you know, and social media sites yesterday. They're saying he needs to stop it.
2: Look, here's...
13: You cannot... When you lose, he lost... what's his name? From CNN. The Republican. Scott Jennings. He lost Scott Jennings on that.
2: Yeah.
13: Scott Jennings was like, this is horrendous. They've got to just drop this. They had nothing on this guy.
2: Right.
13: And did you hear the story that her assistant and then they went into the Oval Office. It was apparently a very heated meeting where they brought the lack of evidence with them. And the president's still out there saying, well, I don't know about Jeanine Pirro. Oh, she's this and she's that. You need to shut up about that because you cannot find a more loyal person that is loved by MAGA than Jeanine Pirro.
2: Right. Yeah.
13: And you're picking fights now that, number one, don't matter, about things that don't matter at all. And you've already lost. You've got to, I've said it again, you need to shut up until you have something going on legitimately with Iran. You need to stop talking about it every day. And you need to stop putting things out. Well, there's a possibility that we can get a deal and they really want a deal. No, they don't. It's self-evident to anybody who's paying attention, especially people, your most loyalist out there, that you cannot trust Iran. Don't talk like you can.
2: Well, you know, the messaging is a problem all throughout. And because if you think the reflecting pool thing could have been very simple. We're going to get to the bottom of it. And we're going to have somebody that I trust to fully get to the bottom of it. And we'll find out what happened. And then we're going to fix it and leave it at that.

0: people don't want to hear about work visas. And there is some word that, you know, there's with the administration, they're not happy with the answer of, well, work visas are necessary. It's something the president has talked about before. Now, he hasn't talked about it here lately in a big way, but back in his first term, he talked about, well, if the economy is growing, we're going to need more people to come here and work. Come here legally and work. You can't have all of these conflicts within the administration over and over again playing out. How many people have to be let go, fired, quit, move on? How many battles do you have to pick with your own people before you learn that you look, I don't care if they're screaming at each other in the Oval Office or in the hallway or whatever. But it is a horrible look when you've got them. It's clear. You're calling them out on social media. You know, and when he called out Pirro over this weekend, I thought, her days are numbered. I don't know when it's going to happen, but she's not going to be there long.
1: Here's Todd Blanche talking about it. A reporter asked him about it yesterday. The acting attorney general, still at the moment, about the Jeanine Pirro situation.
2: Mm. Yeah, I mean, so you've declined to say whether you stand by Jeanine Pirro's decision to drop that case. I'm just, what message does it send, though, if President Trump fires a U.S. attorney because she determined there was not sufficient evidence to charge four people with a crime?
3: Fire her?
2: What message would it send us if
3: hypothetically, if the president chose to fire a United States attorney, it turns out he's allowed to do that because he's the president of the United States. So I don't. And by the way, if President Trump wanted to fire anybody, right, and within his administration, he understands he has the power to do that. So when he makes a decision about whether to fire a U.S. attorney or anybody else, that's his. As far as any message, what I said earlier, Alex, is true. Which is that when you look at the D.C. U.S. Attorney's Office body of work over the past year and a half and where we are in this city compared to where we were, they are doing a phenomenal job. Now, does that mean that every case goes exactly the way that President Trump or I want or U.S. Attorney Pirro wants? I mean, of course not. It doesn't. So I think that what you've seen play out in the press with respect to President Trump and U.S. Attorney Pirro is it's all out there already. But I don't think that changes the fact that her prosecutors, her office, what they've done over the past year to transform the city into a place that we can all now walk around in after sunset is something that's incredible. So
0: look, there's no question about, he can fire her.
1: Yeah, we know that.
0: It's right. It's on the why.
1: And this is I took that from, one of the sites that you could look at as a influencer that supports this president on a consistent basis, Red Wave Press, writes underneath it, firing Jeanine Pirro would be a massive mistake.
4: Yeah.
1: And, and I know National Review's been on this. They had a thing going, the part-time president, that he's concerned about stuff that nobody cares about. It's nice to have a nice reflecting pool if you can do it. Well, it's nice to have, the as I said, decorating Washington, D.C., but it's not why people vote for you, and it doesn't deserve the press that it's getting and the outrage of this particular case where you're losing. Think about this. Mm. You're not losing. I mean, you're losing a lot of your base over how you're attempting to manage a war instead of winning a war. Well, because that's been a problem. But to lose Scott Jennings, think about this, over the reflecting pool.
4: Yeah, yeah.
1: It's just like there's panic in the White House and there's panic in this president now.
0: Well,
1: I voted for him three times.
0: I want him to win.
1: I
0: want him to be successful.
1: Yep.
0: I want him to be able to fulfill his agenda.

0: kind of, tariffs notwithstanding. I want him, except for in certain cases, I'm putting asterisks right here. But here's the thing. I want him to complete the mission in Iran, and I can't understand why. It's a political reason, obviously. Everything is a political reason. But it's, I need it. We need, as a nation, free people all over the globe need Iran, the regime, to be defeated. And I don't know where it's going. And the messages are back and forth every day, and that cannot remain.
1: We are Red Eye Radio.
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0: We are Red Eye Radio. He's Eric Carlin. I'm Gary McNamara. So finally, for the polling there, Rasmussen polling, some of the polling they have, and they're a Republican pollster, as we all know. The SAVE Act,
1: right,
0: with all the back and forth and the Democrats all against it, it's remained the same. 62% of likely U.S. voters support the SAVE Act, including 46% who strongly support the legislation, 33% are opposed to the bill, 22% who strongly oppose the bill. So when you're talking about 33%, you're talking about the far left, which again is the mainstream of the Democratic Party now.
1: Yeah, right.
0: Excuse me.
1: Well,
0: the Commie-crat Party.
1: Yeah, right.
0: And they also have here, let me see, only 19% of likely U.S. voters agree with the DSA proposal to abolish prisons as part of a long-term program. We'll have a couple more of the things that are on this poll coming up next.

0: SRN News, I'm Jason Walker. Wisconsin, the latest state now where the battle over the direction of the Democratic Party will be playing out next week. State's primary for governor will be decided Tuesday and features a very progressive socialist, Francesca Vaughn, against Milwaukee County Executive David Crowley. He's been endorsed by the governor. And the so-called political analysts and experts are delving into the progressive left-winger Abdul El-Saeed's victory in the Democratic Senate primary in Michigan. It's not clear yet why a plane was allowed to take off as President Trump's helicopter was approaching Reagan National Airport Tuesday. Now, authorities say it was an apparent violation of safety procedures put in place after last year's collision between two aircraft. This is SRN News.
1: This is meteorologist Paul Trombley with your Real Talk 93.3 weather update. Partly cloudy with fog in spots overnight with lows around 73. Northerly winds around 5 miles per hour. Sunshine mixed with clouds with fog at times early Thursday. Chance of thunderstorms. Daytime highs approaching 90. Slight chance for storms. Thursday night lows around 73. 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
1: And he is Eric Cronin. I'm Gary McNamara.
2: It seems like it never stops.
3: I know.
2: But he's Eric Cronin and I'm Gary McNamara.
3: Yeah.
2: The last thing on polling, the Rasmussen polling out there, which shows 62% of likely voters want the SAVE Act passed. Hasn't changed since May.
3: Right.
2: It's remained the same. Now, this is from Rasmussen, which is the Republican pollster. On the other issue that they printed, the rest is behind a paywall. And my question is no media source buying this so they can promote it? We'll get to that in just a second.
3: Mm.
2: Because this one finds just 19% of likely U.S. voters agree with the DSA, the Democrat, the communist, that agree with the commies' proposal to abolish prisons as part of a long-term program. As part of a long-term program, only 19%. Mm. 74% disagree. The rest are, I don't know.
3: I can't figure out. Give me another doobie.
2: Does anybody use the word doobie anymore? I'm sorry.
3: No.
2: Give me another edible.
3: Only the band.
2: Oh, okay.
3: The Doobies.
2: The Doobie Brothers. Yeah. Including 57% who strongly disagree. Mm. Now, just some of the other questions that they asked. And my question when I say, why hasn't a media source bought this so they can report it?
3: Mm-hmm.
2: Maybe Fox will. I don't know. I haven't seen it anywhere. I've not seen it anywhere. Here are the questions that they asked, okay?
3: Okay.
2: Do you agree or disagree with the proposal to replace the presidency and Supreme Court as we now know them? Do you agree or disagree with a proposal to abolish borders and give amnesty to anyone currently in the U.S. illegally?
3: Mm-hmm.
2: Do you agree or disagree with a proposal to defund the Pentagon? Do you agree or disagree with a proposal to abolish prisons as part of a long-term program, which is interesting because that's exactly how they're phrasing it.
3: Yeah.
2: Well, you know, we have prisons now, but this would be part of a long-term program. My question is, on polling in general, how come you don't see the media polling on the actual issues? They are here. I'm talking about the other mainstream polling that, for example, got the Michigan Senate race completely wrong.
3: Yeah, right.
2: Are they going to ignore all the issues? As we have said before, the frustrating thing, if you're a Republican or support Republican ideas, is the fact that when you break down just the ideas and the issues on all the major issues, they disagree with where the Democrats are going by landslide numbers and agree with Republicans. Here's the point. 62% of likely voters believe the SAVE Act should pass.
3: Hmm.
2: Only 33% do not. Has there ever been an issue so strongly in support of the voters that Congress could not pass?
3: I can't think of one.
2: Yeah, I can't. There might be one out there. I can't think of one either. And so you look at it, is the media going to stay away from the actual polling on the issues between now and November because it may hurt the party that they support or wish to enable? Because I'd love to see, and it might come out in the next week if someone buys the polling, but I want to see, do you agree or disagree with the proposal to replace the presidency and Supreme Court as we now know them?
3: Hmm.
2: There's nothing in the question. Trump believes. It's simply a question on an issue, how they put it there. I want to see, do you agree or disagree with a proposal to abolish borders and give amnesty to anyone currently in the U.S. illegally, which is the Democratic Party's position?
3: Right.
2: Do you agree or disagree with a proposal to defund the Pentagon? Mm. I want to see what those numbers are.
3: Yeah, I would too.
2: We know what the numbers are on prisons. They gave that one.
3: Yeah.
2: And we know what the numbers are on the SAVE Act, which apparently was a separate question in a separate poll. That wasn't. Mm-hmm. Those are the questions of how they asked that. But I want to see those numbers.
3: Yeah.
2: And I couldn't find anything else on it in, you know, in the news. The Republican poll, or excuse me, the Rasmussen poll on the issues. Mm-hmm. It just brings you right back to Rasmussen. The issues of the DSA. I'll do it again, see if it comes up this time. Nope. They come up with the prison. AI comes up with the prison part. Oh, here we go. Okay.
3: What do you got?
2: They do have it. They have this one, all right?
3: All right. Okay,
2: they've got this one.
3: What do you got?
2: All right. Replacing the presidency and the Supreme Court. 33% of all voters support replacing the presidency and the Supreme Court. With an executive and judiciary subordinate to Congress. That's the exact same that supports abolishing prisons. Oh, no, that was 19%.
3: Hmm.
2: The 33% was the SAVE Act.
3: Yeah.
2: 56% disagree. The rest,
3: I don't know.
2: Hmm. Wow. 50% of Democrat voters support replacing the presidency and Supreme Court. No. 75% of Republicans oppose replacing the presidency and the Supreme Court. Who the hell are those 25% of Republicans that are saying replace the presidency and the Supreme Court?
3: Sorry, you're lying. I don't buy. Okay. I have to say this first. Let's just take the word conservative. I don't know how many different definitions there are or what the criteria is in different people's minds, people that call themselves conservative, right? So people that call themselves Republican to a pollster?
2: That's a great point. No, that's a solid point. It's a great point.
3: Because if you're saying that, because there is an effort. There's been an effort for a long time to mislead the public and the whole thing. There was a video floating around the other day, and it was an interviewer talking to, I think it was three different female voters who have voted Republican most of their lives or something to that effect, but they're voting for Tallarico. Don't buy it. I don't buy it at all.
2: No,
3: it's theater.
2: Neither do I.
3: Tell me what you actually believe.
2: Yeah.
3: Tell me what you believe, and tell me how that fits Tallarico. Tell me how that works. Because, you know, I don't know, how do you qualify if you're a pollster? How do you qualify? Now, if it's registered voter, but if you're in a state that doesn't have, I mean, you know, you look at like the state of Texas, we have open primaries. So you're not going to find a registered Republican unless maybe they registered in another state or something. I don't know how you confirm that 25%, that entire 25% are Republicans.
2: But I would say overall, based on the fact that if you look at the polling that has been done out there on the three branches of government, where the majority of America, or excuse me, in some polls a majority, and in every case a plurality, we have seen do not know what the three branches of government are. If you've got half the country who doesn't know what the three branches of government are, then they don't understand the separation of powers. If you don't understand the separation of powers, you have no idea why this country came into existence. You have no idea the concept of what the country stands for and why it exists.
3: Right.
2: Because the separation of powers is it. The separation of powers is so you can't have communism. The separation of powers is so you cannot have a monarchy. The entire concept of the separation of powers is keeping power from growing and becoming one part of a government system.
3: Right.
2: That's one of the reasons. I mean, that's part of the fury over the power that the bureaucracy has had that the Supreme Court has shut down.
3: Yeah.
2: Where all of a sudden their bureaucracy is making rules and regulations, and it's like, whoa, that's not That's not the, you're a bureaucrat making that call. You know, like the entire the Chevron decision.
4: Right. Right.
2: When we look at that, and when you look at, you know, the entire thing we're the EPA, we're going to regulate whatever we want. No, Congress dictates what you regulate.
4: Yep.
2: You don't get to do it. And the Supreme Court that's saying on abortion. And there isn't one person I've talked to that can answer it after I explain the decision from a couple of years ago. I forgot the name of it. Not Brock, not Block. What is it? Oh, can't think of the name of it.
4: Mm.
2: The abortion decision, which they go, the Supreme Court saying that abortion is illegal. They have no right. They didn't say the abortion is illegal.
4: Right.
2: What they said was Congress has not made a law on it. Well, and the liberal Supreme Court, by creating a law that doesn't exist, they don't have that power to do that.
4: Dobbs,
2: yes.
4: AOC railed in the days after it, a day or two after it, saying, this is what's wrong with the Supreme Court, so we need to take it up in Congress. That's actually what the Supreme Court said.
2: I remember the editorials going, AOC,
4: that was the decision.
2: You agree with their point. What they're saying is judges don't get to make law.
4: Right.
2: Because if judges make law, if judges are appointed, you know, they're not elected. They're not elected representatives of the people. They don't get to make law. And every person, not... Because I went through, I've explained a couple of them that I went through when I explained it, and I got a blank look.
4: Yeah.
2: I'll never forget the one woman when I was up in Buffalo, the one woman couple that I met, not the couple that I met a few months ago, but this goes back a few years ago.
4: Mm.
2: And I explained to her, well, that's not what they said. Here's what they said. And she was like, but it's wrong. I go, well, then if it's wrong, Congress should take it up.
4: Right.
2: We don't live in a monarchy.
4: For your representatives to take it up.
2: We don't live in a dictatorship.
4: No.
2: Her husband is behind her going like this, clapping behind, listening to me talk.
4: Right.
2: And he's just smiling. I'm thinking to myself, he apparently understands the separation of powers argument. That is it. That you want to talk about, Scalia said it. And it's absolutely true.
4: Yep.
2: If you ask most people what's the most important part of the Constitution, they're going to tell you the Bill of Rights. They're absolutely wrong, because if you don't have the separation of powers, the Bill of Rights goes away.
4: Right.
2: The Bill of Rights goes away, and that's the entire thing the Founding Fathers were concerned about, the tyranny of the majority working against the minority.
4: And it is... And I don't know if I reposted it the other day. I know I hit the like button on it. Somebody posted it, though. He was testifying, actually, on Capitol Hill. And he just laid it out. Scalia. And it's something that we've talked about. And it's perfect. That the greatest part about our Constitution is the separation of powers.
2: Mm-hmm.
4: Because if you look at the Bill of Rights, if you look at the amendments, you know, it's like, you know, all these things that came along. But the separation of powers is what makes us unique.
2: And that's why things move slow. It was intended to be that way.
4: Right.
2: Things move too slow. We need to be. No. They're supposed to move slow.
4: Right. Because you think, and I think he cited, like in Great Britain, all of a sudden, oh, they don't like the prime minister. Boom. Vote of confidence. Let's move on. And it happens all, we see it all the time over there. You know? And it's ridiculous. But the DSA wants it even further. You know, we want our control, no control by the other side. And we want it permanent, because in communism it actually becomes a dictatorship. It has to.
2: We are Red Eye Radio.
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0: We are on our radio. He is Eric Carlin. I'm Gary McNamara. Okay, quickly, some Babylon Bee headlines.
1: Yeah.
0: Update. Moroccans who invaded Spain now registered to vote in New Jersey. the Middle East expanded to include Michigan. What was the other one that I saw that was just... Oh, government-run stores to allow anyone to buy groceries as long as they have a special mark on their hand or forehead. Oh, Trump warns Iran this is their fourth to last chance at peace. And Democrats express concern over the increase in gun violence against active shooters.
1: Yeah.
0: Wow.
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8: News this hour from townhall.com. I'm Jason Walker. Political analysts, experts of all kinds now getting into Abdul El-Sayed's victory in the Michigan Democratic Senate primary on Tuesday. And the extremely progressive left-winger says he's ready to roll in November. Correspondent Laura Winters.
1: It was a narrow victory. Abdul El-Sayed winning by just a point. He calls Congresswoman Haley Stevens and then holds a news conference in Detroit.
9: And we're going to build a movement that reaches out to everybody. I know not everybody's going to agree with me on everything. That's not how this works. But I do know that they agree with me on the need to beat Mike Rogers.
1: And former Michigan Congressman Mike Rogers, who El-Sayed will face in November, issuing a statement saying Abdul isn't just another liberal, he's an extremist. Laura Winters reporting.
8: No official word yet if heads are going to roll because of this, but they just might. After all, we're dealing with the President of the United States.
10: Investigators are looking at why a plane was allowed to take off as President Trump's helicopter approached. Marine One had left the White House with the President on board and was approaching Reagan National Airport near Washington Tuesday. It's an apparent violation of safety procedures put in place after last year's mid-air collision between an airliner and an Army helicopter in the same area. In this case, the airplane that took off was climbing above Marine One as the helicopter approached, so the two aircraft were not on a collision course. The FAA says the air traffic controller was in contact with both the commercial pilot and Marine One pilot at the time. Ed Donahue, Washington.
8: Well, the world's Ebola outbreak in Congo still spreading so much, in fact, health officials having trouble tracking the outbreaks. Officials say more than 3,800 confirmed cases and 1,700 deaths so far. More on these stories, townhall.com.
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8: Trump administration turning up the pressure on Mexican cartel bosses.
13: Acting Attorney General Todd Blanche is announcing a major new rewards package targeting leadership of the Jalisco New Generation cartel.
14: We're also announcing today with the State Department more than $100 million in rewards for information leading to the arrest of not only the five that were just unsealed today, but three indicted, previously unsealed cases against additional CJNG leadership.
13: The move expands existing cases against one of Mexico's most violent and powerful criminal organizations. Willie Nelson, the White House.
8: Some promising news coming out of Washington State. Crews there taking advantage of cooler weather to get a handle on the wildfires that have displaced tens of thousands of people in around Spokane. Officials say fire crews have established containment lines around the perimeters of all three fires. They're focusing now on reinforcing those lines. Breaking news and analysis, townhall.com. Flights at a German airport disrupted when suspected objects were sighted and people weren't quite sure what they were seeing.
15: The schedule was disrupted during the night after a sighting of a flying object reported and another object was found near a runway at the major German cargo hub Leipzig-Halle Airport. Several flights, including one passenger plane, were diverted to other airports after the sighting of the flying object near the airport shortly before midnight. Police say an anti-explosive robot was deployed to check the other object near the airport's south runway. They haven't elaborated. Flights using the other runway resumed shortly after 2 a.m., but the south runway remained closed Wednesday morning, a police statement said. I'm Charles Tillodesma.
8: Now, authorities do identify it as a drone with explosives. That device was defused, and officials say there were no injuries. More on these stories, townhall.com.
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19: 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Gary McNamara and Eric Hurley talk about everything from politics to social issues and news of the day. Whether you're up late or you're just starting your day, welcome to the show. From the Relief Factor Studios, this is Red Eye Radio.
0: All across America, we are Red Eye Radio. He is Eric Hurley and I'm Gary McNamara.
4: Hi.
0: Good morning.
4: How are you? Welcome back, Gary.
0: You are delusional.
4: What?
0: You are sick.
4: Leave me alone. I'm old.
0: I was yesterday when I was young. yesterday when you texted me and said I think I'll be in. I was the happiest person on the entire planet because I got up yesterday, did a few things, and head to the dentist.
4: Yeah,
0: and I was in the dentist chair for 3.5 hours. Nothing really. I mean, even though they had to, you know, even though I had to get the lidocaine and the gas, as I told my my dentist, Ashley,
4: yeah,
0: and her assistant Beatrice, I said, well, now I can I'm catching a buzz with two beautiful women, and they burst out laughing. It was great. I said, this is the only time I get to party, but I was completely zonked. I was back home. I could drive all right. Everything was fine coming back, you know, because it was just the gas. But, man, I'm telling you, I was home about 15 minutes laying on the couch, and all of a sudden your text came in, and I went, thank God, because I was so zonked I didn't know if I could sleep. But I did. I slept great, and now good. I feel good.
4: Good.
0: So everything is all right. So actually going to cover some stuff yesterday that I want to get your opinion on a little bit later on in the show.
4: Yeah, okay.
0: There's some stuff, okay, you know, good, I was telling you right before we went on the air, I said, the best part is, it's great when you come back, if you're out of day, and you were just out of day.
4: Right.
0: Because then I can bring stuff up that I haven't heard your opinion on, that I talked about the day before.
4: Yeah, sure.
0: But before we get there, this just caught my attention. You know, after the Democrat Senate primary in Michigan yesterday, where Abdul El Sayed won, beat Haley Stevens, Frank Luntz put this out, and I burst out laughing. He said, this race was not so much about class as it is about education level. And I wanted to say one, oh no, brainwashing level. Sayed won 58.4% of the vote in counties where at least 30% of adults have a college degree. Haley Stevens won 51.4% of the vote in counties where less than 30% of adults went to college. And my first thought was, well, you're assuming that going to college means you are, when you say more educated, you're implying smarter.
4: Because, you know, here's the thing. I have a friend who has a master's degree. She's a teacher. If you follow her on Facebook, you wonder how she graduated high school. Her spelling is so bad.
0: You're not even talking about politics.
4: I tease her. We've been friends for 40 years. But I told her, I said, look, your phone has spell check. Use it. But no, it's that's the thing. The left and pollsters and, you know, they get into this whole educated versus non-educated. And the question is, what does educated mean? Because I'll take the fourth grader, the 9-year-old, who can tell you the governors of all 50 states, you'll see that sometimes come up on, I don't know, you know, YouTube or something like this. This incredibly smart kid, or a kid that's at least, at the very least, very capable of memorizing things, which is important. But if you look at the layout of this, you know, educated versus non-educated, I'll take the guy who can open the hood and tell you exactly what's going on with the engine, of how it works. Go to a work site, work all day, 10, maybe 12 hours, tell you why. And I got a buddy just like this that I've known since fourth grade from Del Rio. And he'll tell you why that the cement they're laying down for the foundation of whatever is going to work or not going to work, what they're doing, what they're not doing. Experience, not classroom education. Experience, which is why in certain fields, engineering, if you go in and get a degree in engineering, if you go into medical fields, if you go into certain, like, had a family member go through aviation repair. So you have to go through, you got to get it right. So they need to real world test you. But that's the experience you build. If you're a doctor, I have a niece who's a doctor. You have to go in. You have to do your time in a hospital. And you have to do, you know, all of these things have to include real education, has to include some kind of real-world application experience. And so when they get to this thing, it means nothing to me anymore. I'm a high school graduate. Now, I'm not the best example because I don't know a lot of things.
0: I'm a college graduate.
4: You know, they're telling me, you know, you lived in Del Rio for the longest time. You should know more Spanish. Look, I should know more English. Let's be clear. I'm working on my first language. But this is, you know, but you go through experiences, you know, and you'll realize, you know, people, this entire game of educated, non-educated is exactly a couple of things of what your dad, John McNamara, has said over the years. It's told you, and you've talked about over the years, I should say. That is, people want to be BS'd because it is clear BS. But also, people get a title and they think they have an infusion immediately of brains.
0: Of brains.
4: And yeah. And so that's, you know, when you apply all of that, everything I just talked about there, it just negates. There is no, I can see, you can look at correlation. You cannot prove to me causation.
0: And this was Frank Luntz had that. He responded to the post from Politico that said, as results come in the Michigan hotly contested Senate race, a class divide is emerging. El Sayed is performing best in places with higher incomes and education levels, while Stevens is doing better in the more working class areas. And then Frank Luntz said it's not so much about class, but education level, and I would add income, but education level, I call it brainwashing level.
4: Yeah.
0: You know, you've got a ton of college students out there that are saying, queers for Palestine. Yeah. How smart are they?
4: Right.
0: You know, when you and I talked about, you know, you mentioned the medical profession. If you're a doctor, you've got to get it right.
4: Yeah.
0: But what about all these managements and even the doctors that said, oh, okay, you know, we're going to perform surgery on children.
4: Yeah.
0: How smart were they not knowing what was going to come down the line in lawsuits?
4: I'm telling you right now, I cannot wrap my brain around that, because that's what concerns me the most, is that you can talk about agenda up to the certain point. When agenda gets into the mind of someone who is a surgeon, who has years of experience, training, and education in the medical field, and they decide that the surgery is the right thing for that person who is a minor, there is something absolutely wrong with that individual. It tells me that agenda has taken over. When agenda overtakes your entire training and what you know to be right and wrong, then you're done. there is something fundamentally wrong with you. And you, by the way, those people that are doing that in the medical field that are making that happen should be in prison.
0: If you go to college, and I saw, did you see how many, for example, Syracuse University, it just came up again. They did this back a few months ago, dropped dozens upon dozens of degrees.
4: Yeah.
0: Said nobody's taking them anymore.
4: Right. There's
0: nobody
4: right.
0: taking them. But for a significant period of time, they had these different curriculums that you could get a degree in that people were actually taking. How smart is somebody who actually took a gender studies degree, got $100,000 in debt, and actually thought they were going to have a lifetime of employment?
4: Yeah, it's
0: so
4: insane.
0: How smart, if you don't have basic, as I call, street sense,
4: right?
0: How smart are you, are you? I always, and I said one of the big things, when I was in my 20s, and I wasn't paying that much attention to politics. I just wasn't. It wasn't until I became until I was forced to be a radio talk show host, and I still, somebody would come in, a mayor or a city council person, and I would just assume I didn't listen to my dad.
4: Yeah, yeah.
0: I assume because they had a title, they had an infusion of brains.
4: Yes. No, this is what happened with Fauci.
0: Right. And so now I look at it, and I don't care who you are anymore. It is everything is based on the substance of the argument that you make based on critical thinking and connecting the dots. And if you don't have it, I don't care if you're a doctor. I don't care if you're a president.

0: What the hell's going on there? So the main promotion that they're making is not the target audience that actually is passionate about putting them in.
1: Right, right.
0: And I do think it gets back to the same thing of what we see, you know, with identity politics, which is, you know, the racism of identity politics. And you look at it, and you're like, and it's promoted by so many that are making a lot of money and elite. And you and I have talked about this before. We said we believe there is such a thing called white guilt. Yeah. And the left feels it all the time.
1: Yeah.
0: And so they sit there and they go, they believe we're going to be the savior by taking care of you.
1: That's right.
0: And they don't even realize the racism of low expectations that they have. They don't even, that's gone right by them. That was never addressed in college to them.
1: Right.
0: It was never addressed that you deal, you know, this whole thing that I'm going to apologize for being white. That's completely and totally asinine.
1: Right. Well, and they, you know, you think about that idea. You know, if you look at Fauci, again, you know, a perfect example. Here's somebody who believed they were beyond reproach. By the way, the Wall Street Journal, and an exclusive article just hours ago, says at the Senate panel says they have their hit Fauci's
2: the phone
1: COVID era phone. I'm highly curious. So now you look at all that. These are people who believe they're not going to be affected by socialist policy. They think it's going to be, see, these people are going to take care of you. I'm not going to be affected. If you're in the elitist crowd, if you're a high earner, you're going to be the most affected. You're going to be the one who's going to be, I mean, everybody would be affected. But if it went into, there is no exclusion. You know, there was somebody, and I forget the person's name, that supported Mamdani, and Mamdani put him on the hit list. He's like, what? No, I support your policies. And you put him on the hit list because you're a high earner. You think you're an elitist. You're educated.
0: Right.
1: You're all of these things, and you think you're beyond all of this, that it's only going to help the poor. It's only going to affect the poor. It's not going to come into my neighborhood, this whole socialism thing, because, quite frankly, I know it doesn't work. But I'm going to pretend to be the hero for the people that live in other neighborhoods, and it's going to help them, and then I get to be the hero by clicking a button saying, yay. It doesn't work that way in real life. And, you know, this is the world we're in right now. These people are absolutely clueless. Well, I don't know what level of education they have, what that makes them think that all of this is going to work. But it is pure ignorance that is driving it.
0: It's ignorance. It's delusion. How can you be highly educated?
1: Yeah. Yeah.
0: And highly educated, making lots of money.
1: Right.
0: How can you believe? Number one, I want to know what you do for your job. But how can you? Are you out in the private sector?
1: Right.
0: How can you actually believe that a man can change biological sex by saying that he's a different sex, or
1: right,
0: vice versa?
1: Simply by saying so.
0: Right. How can you? It's insane.
1: Right.
0: It's absolutely, right, you know, it's nuts.
1: Right.
0: And so you, and that's why I talked yesterday. That's why to us, that was always the benchmark. The benchmark is, I remember when we were talking about this early on, we said, no, this is the benchmark. Because if you can convince the population that something that is so self-evident, that is completely devoid of any scientific research at all, that it is true, well, then you can convince, that gives you the incentive to convince the population of anything, and that's exactly what you have seen.
1: Yes.
0: Something that is so insane. It doesn't mean you don't have compassion. And as we've said, that's why we say, don't apologize, attack. The left has no compassion for transgenders.
1: None.
0: They don't give a damn about minorities.
1: No.
0: It's simply the power base. We will BS them. We will BS in order to hopefully get some type of power base, which they've accomplished.
1: Right.
0: And so
1: right,
0: they're continuing on that same path.
1: Right.
0: I'll bring up a perfect example when you were gone yesterday, what we played, just the insanity of how the left thinks. And it's the Francisca Hall.

0: who's running for Wisconsin governor. And this is where she was talking about the fact that she was so focused on having romantic relationships with a white person so she could assimilate into the white majority.
1: Right.
0: And you had, I think it was Bernie Sanders, one of Bernie Sanders' campaign people defended her, and Matt Taibbi just said, "You're insane. You people are nuts. Yeah. You're absolutely nuts." We'll get to that coming up. We are Red Eye Radio.
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0: We are Red Eye Radio, and he's Eric Cloning. I'm Gary McNamara. Coming up on the bottom of the hour, Iran, the president yesterday speaking in Vegas. And again, it's blah, blah, blah, blah, blah, blah, blah. Sorry, but that's what it is.
1: Yeah.
0: Right now, you've got more every single day. As we said, there is no doubt in our minds that you can see it if you pay attention to social media, if you pay attention to who supports this president, who's been major supporters of this president on Iran. He's lost his base on Iran.
1: Yeah.
0: And right. No idea. He's saying one thing. They're saying another thing. The deal is close. Could be signed by Wednesday. Iran's saying, nah, we're going to keep our nuclear weapons. Well, we'll have some kind of deal on Hormuz. What are you talking about?
1: Yeah.
0: It's about nuclear weapons, isn't it? Plus, we'll get to what we were just talking about, something I want to share with you that we did yesterday, all coming up.

0: With SRN News, I'm Jason Walker. It has happened again as communist North Korea flexing some muscle, or maybe they're just showing off. South Korea says Pyongyang has launched unidentified projectiles off the North's east coast. Ukrainian President Volodymyr Zelensky says the latest Russian missile and drone attacks killing at least 17 people and wounding 44 others, many of them civilians. Abdul El-Sayed winning Michigan's Democratic nomination from the U.S. Senate in a victory for the party's extreme left wing in the battleground state. He narrowly defeated Haley Stevens and will now be facing Republican Mike Rogers in November. Stocks holding close for the day. S&P fell 13 points, but the Dow was up 260. SRN.
1: This is meteorologist Paul Crombley with your Real Talk 93.3 weather update. Lows level off around 73 overnight under mainly clear skies, north winds around 5 miles per hour. Chance for scattered thunderstorms and foggy early Thursday. Daytime highs approaching 92, a blend of clouds and sun. Slight chance for isolated thunderstorms. Thursday night, lows level off around 73, partly cloudy skies. 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Currently, it's 78 degrees.
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1: And he's Eric Carly, and I'm Gary McNamara. Coming up in just 1 minute, the polls, and it's just not the primary election that was held yesterday in Michigan. It's been across the board that who's supporting the socialist is not the people they claim to be wanting to help, which is the people that are left behind.
2: Right.
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2: right.
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1: By the way, one of the things, yesterday we talked a lot about that Francisca Hong, who's running for governor in Wisconsin, who's just a complete nutcase. She's now endorsing Thanksgiving and saying it's one of her favorite holidays.
2: Okay.
1: She had to reverse on Thanksgiving.
2: Here's the thing. They went into the campaign headquarters, you know, whatever that is, went into the office. Hey, what do we do about this whole Thanksgiving thing? I don't know. We're going to do something different. We're going to have to, what do we say? We say we like Thanksgiving? Do we want to say that? I don't know. Let's go around the room. Jim, what do you think? Well, I personally hate Thanksgiving. I hate people. I hate giving thanks. I hate being thankful. What about you, Ellen? I don't mind Thanksgiving. I mean, we have some good pie. But, you know, really the message has to be about the campaign. How does the campaign feel? How does the candidate feel about Thanksgiving? Do you really hate Thanksgiving? I guess I like Thanksgiving. We'll go with that.
1: So, yeah, she's reversed on that. But this is the one that I saw yesterday. I was laughing so hard. I mean, I was laughing so hard. And it was Greg Price who posted the video. It said, Francisca Hong describes having a half-white son as being in the proximity to whiteness. And the audio cut, the video's there, the audio. And then this was one of the campaign managers for Bernie Sanders in 2020 saying, I'm sorry, what's the issue here? She's talking about how she hasn't always been attuned to the concerns of other people of color communities and what they face because she was focused on assimilation into the white majority as evidenced by her romantic choices. But Matt Taibbi, not a Republican conservative. Matt Taibbi, who we all know from, you know, part of the Twitter files.
2: Right.
1: If Hong really made sexual romantic choices and had children with someone because she was focused on assimilation into the white majority, then she was and is nuts. You both are. Now, let's play what she said, okay?
2: Okay, all right.
1: Here's what she said, because this shows you how caught up they are on identity politics. How it's part, and I don't know how you get to this point. Because to get to the point of identity politics, judging people by groups, worried about your race on a consistent basis, does not, in my opinion, show any type of higher intellectual capacity at all.
2: Yeah, right.
1: Racist or people that are caught up in their skin color or ethnicity, and spend any time working, you know, concerned about it, need to go to therapy.
2: Yes.
1: But if they go to therapy, the therapist might focus more than they are on their, quote, identity.
2: No, that's a great point.
1: But here it is. All right, here we go.
3: I wasn't always aware of the struggles of other communities of color because for me, assimilation always kind of took over. And so I did marry and proximity to whiteness continues, right? My son is biracial. He's half white and half Korean. And I think navigating, you know, what his identity is and then how people perceive him is always at the back of my mind as well.
1: Wow. So she lived her life. She married, had children with, I'm assuming, a white guy.
2: Yeah.
1: Because her concern was focused on assimilation into the white majority. I don't even know what the hell that means. As I said yesterday, the white people have a variety of different opinions. Well, I don't understand.
2: Well, yeah, which white community are you trying, right, would you be trying to assimilate into? I don't get it.
1: Yeah, I don't know. Assimilation into the white, I don't even know what the hell that means.
2: Yeah, right.
1: But to be focused on that, you know, and this is where they talk about, well, the higher intellect and the higher. No, that's some kind of, I don't know, bizarro brainwashing that you either convinced yourself or somebody taught you that.
2: Right.
1: Because who sits there and says, well, you know, my life. Okay, who? I don't like that guy. Actually, I like that guy, but they don't have the right color skin. You either like somebody and learn to love somebody or not. That's it.
2: No, that's what it comes down to.
1: That's you know, that's it. To be focused. I focused my life, my romantic partner, my marriage on me assimilating into the white majority. I don't know what it means.
2: I don't know what it means for you as a person. I don't know how that works.
1: Right. Where's this great? And I'm sure the. Wait a minute. Can the elite white liberal explain this to us?
2: Please don't. don't write us. I don't want to hear from you.
1: And so this.
2: I appreciate you listening, but don't.
1: And that's what came to mind after I saw the Frank Luntz thing talking about, you know, who voted for Syed or not, and they're finding out that these socialists, you know, these socialists, these communists, yeah, and he is just trying to, you know, I'm not an anti-Semite.
2: Well,
1: Hassan Piker is there at my campaign rally. He's there the day that the election takes place. Oh my God, that guy's he's a insane Jew hater, communist, yeah, nutbag.
2: Yes, yes.
1: And then and so we're like, well, the people you say are being left behind aren't the ones that are being turned on by your message.
2: You saw the clip where he's sitting talking to somebody at some kind of, I don't know, get together, and they're sitting and blaming Bill Clinton, and they're blaming other older Democrats. They're blaming Carville. They're blaming all these other people.
1: Oh, yeah, yeah.
2: I mean, which, by the way, prove Eric and Gary right. At some point, I don't care where you are in the Democratic Party, at some point, you're going to be the oppressor. You may be the hero today. Mom Donnie's already feeling just a little bit of that kind of pressure. Because if you can't come out, in fact, it was a Piker that came out and said, you know, that Mom Donnie needs to, you know, he needs to basically stick to his socialist roots or whatever. You can't talk like a mayor. You can't be diplomatic.
1: Right.
2: You know, I mean, they're going to come after you. At some point, you don't fit the mold of what they want, which is all-out radicalism, vocal radicalism, and active radicalism in terms of campaigning.
1: So, Jonathan Turley, his post yesterday, El Sayed is celebrating his win by assuring Jewish people that they will be safe under his leadership. I cannot imagine why there would be any doubt. Oh, wait. And there's a picture of him with Hassan Piker. Oh, my God.
2: Wow. You know, and that's it. You know, it's bizarre because you think, you know, you mentioned gays for Palestine. And all of this, you know, there has been, it is very similar to the thought that's been around for a while on the left, that if we pretend, well, I don't think they're pretending, but if we show our favoritism for that side, remember when California was talking about, well, we don't want to have offshore drilling because that would make us a target of the terrorists. Or, you know, this apology tour that Obama did, you know, that basically if we turn our backs on the enemy, if you turn your backs on the enemy or show favoritism to the enemy, that group, whatever group you're talking about, is going to favor you in return. There is zero logic in that, and I don't get it. I don't get it at all. Yet in Texas or Florida, if they separate bathrooms by gender and don't allow the other gender to go in the other bathroom, I'm sorry, we're never going to support. We need to protest Texas. And they're supporting Palestine.
1: Well, as I said yesterday, not only that, but they've got no problem with what is still a crime, I believe, in every state, and that's a male going in and exposing themselves to a female.
2: Yeah, yeah.
1: That's part of caring.
2: Right.
1: I mean, these are highly, and that's the whole point. They're highly educated people. They're not highly educated.
2: Well, I saw an article the other day, and these women in women's prisons, and they said, we're basically being held captive, you know, in a situation where the state, and I got to go back and look at what state that was in. I think it was in California. But the practice is that if a male prisoner says he's a transgender, you put him in the female population. That's moronic. And of course, all they have to do is say it. All they have to do is say it. And you have to accommodate them. And the women that are in those prisons are subject to whatever that person is going to do. This isn't new. It's extremely dangerous when it comes to a situation like that, when it comes to a situation like surgeons performing irreversible surgery on minors. This is alarmingly dangerous mentality. And then when you get into the socialism, the DSA mantra, what they want to do, their list of goals to do away with national defense, police, prisons, the Senate.
1: Well, we did learn one thing, that it's now the Comocrat Party.
2: Yeah.
1: And next year, the DNC will be renamed Comic-Con.
2: It will. San Diego.
1: Jonathan Turley said, can we finally tonight put to bed the delusion that radicals like Al Sayed are a fringe element of the Democratic Party? With DSA candidate Francisca Hong leading in Wisconsin,
2: yes,
1: Al Sayed is likely to win Michigan over the united opposition of the Democrat establishment. We said that.
2: Yep.
1: The party is now the Communist Party.
2: They're winning elections. Yep.
1: We are Red Eye Radio.
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0: We are Red Eye Radio. He's Eric Carling. I'm Gary McNamara. You know, I'm back like 20 years ago, where if I, and I wouldn't have, but if I said something like the Democratic Party, you know, has become the Communist Party, it would be like, yeah, you're just way over the top. And it's like, well, that's not the case. And how do we know it? Because they're saying it. And yeah. As you, and we said it last week when you had both Jeffries, this late on into the primaries, Jeffries say it's a part of the big tent. When you had Schumer refuse to criticize the fact that they wished to get rid of the Senate, he wouldn't address it. You knew at that point when the leadership of the Democratic Party had said, And when you see that the big corporate money for the DNC has dried up, there's a reason.
1: Yeah. Yeah.
0: It's because they're socialist communists. Or right. Pinkos.
1: Yes.
0: Enabling communism.
1: Exactly.
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9: News this hour from Town Hall. I'm Jason Walker. Wisconsin, the latest state where the battle over the direction of the Democratic Party is set to play out. The state's primary for governor will be decided next Tuesday, and it features a very progressive socialist, Francesca Wong, against Milwaukee County Executive David Crowley. He has been endorsed by Governor Tony Evers. Even as hopes increase that a deal on the Strait of Hormuz could be imminent, attacks on shipping in the region continue now. Here's Charles de Ledesma.
10: Iran and Oman are inching toward a deal to reopen the disputed Strait of Hormuz and potentially bring an end to the war. The emerging agreement calls for ships to enter the Persian Gulf through an Iranian-controlled route and exit through a route controlled by Oman, two regional officials have told the AP. Meanwhile, the Iranian-backed Houthi rebels claimed on Wednesday they'd fired ballistic missiles toward a Saudi oil tanker called the Wafa in the Red Sea, a military spokesman for the Houthis saying the vessel was targeted in the northern Red Sea area off the Saudi port city of Yanbu. There's been no immediate comment from Saudi Arabia. I'm Charles Tillidesma.
9: In New Mexico, the state filing suit against the Justice Department and Acting Attorney General Todd Blanch, saying the federal government has blocked it from carrying out its own investigation into Jeffrey Epstein's sex crimes.
11: We have been forced to file an action against the United States Department of Justice and Acting Attorney General Todd Blanch for their continued refusal to provide unrestricted and unredacted access to the complete Epstein file.
9: That's Attorney General Raul Torres. More on these stories, townhall.com.
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9: North Carolina lawmaker dropping his re-election bid.
13: North Carolina Republican Congressman Chuck Edwards has withdrawn from his re-election campaign days after the House Ethics Committee recommended that he be censured for unprofessional and inappropriate conduct towards two young female aides. The 65-year-old Edwards has denied any of his conduct was intended as a sexual or romantic advance, but the committee says his behavior would lead a reasonable observer to interpret it as such. Edwards says on social media he made the decision to drop his bid for a third term after much prayer and reflection. I'm Lisa Dwyer.
9: Well, it's the World Dog Surfing Championships in California. Canines of all sizes competing, judged on wave size, board time, and confidence. That near San Francisco. That includes also pet adoptions and fundraising for animal charities. Breaking news and analysis, townhall.com. In Kentucky, the Department of Health and Human Services beginning the process to decertify and then shut down the Bluegrass State's primary organ donation group because of severe safety failures. More from Health Secretary Robert F. Kennedy Jr.
14: I'm announcing that HHS has begun the decertification of Network for Hope, the organ procurement organization serving Kentucky and parts of Indiana, Ohio, and West Virginia. We reached this decision after extensive reviews by CMS and HRSA, found persistent patient safety failures despite repeated oversight, repeated warnings, corrective action plans, and multiple opportunities to improve.
9: CDC has a new director. The Senate has given approval for Dr. Erica Schwartz to take over. More on these stories, townhall.com.
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3: Now, it's Red Eye Radio. Gary McNamara and Eric Harley talk about everything from politics to social issues and news of the day. Whether you're up late or you're just starting your day, welcome to the show. From the Relief Factor Studios, this is Red Eye Radio.
0: All across the USA, we are Red Eye Radio. He is Eric Harley and I'm Gary McNamara. Good morning. Thank you for being here.
1: Thank you.
0: You know, this is really interesting. Yesterday, I just happened to see this, it appears all five Democrats on the Senate Judiciary Committee on the federal courts will boycott, and they did. They boycotted the committee hearing on the influence of the Muslim Brotherhood in the United States, arguing that they believe the GOP will use it to scapegoat all Muslims. Democrats have no intention of indulging this political creep show, the Democrats said. In a joint statement, the hearing called by Senate Republicans and chaired by Representative Ted Cruz is titled Hidden in Plain Sight, Confronting the Muslim Brotherhood Network in America. Here's the point, and we talked about the Democrats not showing up for the fraud hearings.
1: Right.
0: They don't show up because they don't think they can make a defense of it.
1: Yeah. No, that's exactly right.
0: If they really thought the Republicans were way out of bounds and had nothing whatsoever, they'd be there.
1: Oh, no, they'd be there in order to demonstrate that and defeat the Republicans. We've said quite often, when they don't show, when they don't debate, and we've said this to, if you're a progressive, if you're a rank-and-file liberal and you support these individuals, you should be furious, because if you think they've won and they're winning on the merits that they're on the right side of history, then you would want them fighting and making the points. And what are the points?
0: Right.
1: I mean, I can't tell you the points because they never debate.
0: Well, you would be out there saying this is pure Islamophobia, and here's why.
1: Yeah.
0: Right?
1: Right, sure.
0: That's what you would do.
1: And it's demonstrate. And here's another thing, too. You would count on them. You would want them to, if you're, again, a rank-and-file Democrat and you're supporting this far-left individual, this radical, you would want them to have a different tone. The tone matters. You can be right, and the wrong tone will crush your campaign. And that's, you know, they come in with this smug. This is what Mamdani did. The smile was ever present during his campaign season. It started to go away when he started, again, lining out who he's going to target for higher taxes or whatever it's going to be. And somebody made the point. I forget who it was that I follow on X, but they posted the video of Mamdani, you know, talking about his policies. And he's very, you could see this very serious look on his face. And it's a different tone. But you had it to the point. The guy was always smiling. He seems intelligent. He seems... he's young, he's, you know, blah, blah, blah, blah, blah, blah, blah. And a chunk of those people who were polled before the election said, we believe he's going, and it was a sizable chunk. It wasn't the majority, but it was a sizable portion of the people who were supporting him and said they were going to vote for him, but we don't believe his policies are going to work. It tells you, again, the tone changes everything. So you would want them to debate with strong points, not just name calling and being dismissive. You know, we played it the other day. The Berkeley professor going back and forth with the senator.
0: I said Josh Allen. Yeah. I'm thinking the quarterback of the Bills.
1: Yeah.
0: Josh Hawley
1: from Missouri. Thank you. And you know, her attitude was dismissive and as if, again, she had already won. It's an arrogance that you see quite often. And the arrogance, by the way, that tone turns people off. The idea,
0: right,
1: turn a lot of people off too. But if you're a progressive following them, rank and file, you would want them to have a serious tone about what they're talking about. Not anger, but a serious tone and be able to and show up and debate those points, but they can't.
0: No, I think where I would differ with you there is I think the Berkeley professor and the people that agree with her loved what she did. They thought she was winning.
1: No,
0: I think that they would be happy.
1: Oh, no.
0: I think they would be happy if the Democrat senators came in and just screamed insanely, this is Islamophobia. Well, I don't think the left is looking for coherent arguments.
1: Well, they're clearly winning elections.
0: It's the senators that are afraid. The senators are afraid because senators, remember, they represent an entire state. This is the whole thing about the Senate. They don't represent for example, an AOC district that would continue to put her into office.
1: Mm-hmm.
0: You know, this is an entire state. They're afraid. They are the people that are afraid to come out and just scream the insanity because they believe they might lose their state in the next election if they defend the Muslim Brotherhood.
1: And to clarify my point, the people who follow them and are already supporting them are already on board. But what you would want out of a prospective candidate or a current candidate is them to come in with a serious nature, not dismissive. They have to do the smiley thing like Mom Donnie did while he was out there, you know, taking pictures with his terrorist buddies. And you would want them to have a serious tone and to debate, not to keep the rank and file that are already on board, but to appeal to a wider base. And they can't do that.
0: We were talking, you know, you talk about arrogant. We talked about this yesterday where Mandami went on with Joy Reid, formerly of MS Now.
1: Yeah, MS at the current time.
0: Exactly. And
1: MS for
0: came,
1: the time.
0: Came on, and, you know, and they said, see, MAGA, and there was a Forbes or somebody, maybe it wasn't Forbes, somebody had the article yesterday.
1: Yeah.
0: MAGA's wrong. She wasn't talking about an ID card.
1: Right.
0: They're talking about a library card that would be like a loyalty card. No, they weren't.
1: No, they're not. They're talking about a city ID.
0: Right. And so he goes, you have to admire, this is Jonathan Turley, again, not a lifelong Republican or Trump supporter.
1: Right.
0: The opposite. You have to admire the sheer audacity of Mamdani and some of the media. Here's Mamdani and Joy Reid laughing off the news claims that you might need an ID card for his city-run markets. It was Mamdani's aide who made that now laughable claim as Mamdani stood next to her. That was the claim they make. They make a claim. Watch how many times this happens. Sort of like the Wisconsin Francisca Hong, how she backed off. No, I've always loved Thanksgiving. What are you talking about? Remember when what's his name did it in Georgia? I don't know anybody who was against voter ID.
1: Right.
0: No, we don't know anybody. Nobody we know.
1: Well, I mean, Tallarico in Texas, you know, the campaign is vegan, and then he's like, I like barbecue.
0: Right.
1: You're the campaign.
0: Right. You're the campaign. I never said that. I said the campaign. You're the damn campaign.
1: Right.
0: But, you know, so it happened here. They came out, and we had talked about this the other day, that they couldn't say ID. You know, yeah. How are you going to make sure that New Yorkers can do it? And now he can't win this one because now that there's not going to be ID, what they made clear is this is open to anybody from any place, any income level.
1: Yeah.
0: Well, you just lost the point that you were trying to make is you're trying to make it cheaper for the poor people. And as we said, the argument they can't win is if Mamdani really cared, if he really cared about the poor, he wouldn't go through and build an infrastructure of supermarkets.
1: No.
0: He'd simply give you, at a certain income level, vouchers to a supermarket, a voucher, food stamp, whatever, to go to that store and buy, and you
1: directly
0: get extra money.
1: You.
0: It goes directly to you. You get it, and you don't have to build this entire bureaucracy and infrastructure, which is way over the cost. You don't lose the property taxes from these mean grocery store corporations. You keep the property taxes, you keep everything that happens there, and he's not doing this because the goal is not to help people. The goal is to BS people that government-run businesses like a supermarket is a better alternative than a regular private market grocery store. And if you've ever been into a private market grocery store, which everybody has because we all have to eat, and compare it to any city-run grocery store, I'll just put it this way. If you've been to a Wegmans, I don't have to go any further.
1: Yeah, right. But by the way, to people who are 21 and younger, just now getting out on their own, it's the private grocery store is the one that delivers those groceries to your door. My oldest grandkids are getting delivery on their groceries. No, it's like, I don't have time to shop, and I do it, and boom, boom, boom, and I'm like, no, it's

0: I had
1: an air filter.
0: Is it
1: on the back?
0: No, it's inside.
1: Really?
0: An air filter to filter the air inside the refrigerator.
1: To keep it fresh.
0: Exactly. I have no idea whether it works because I had a pool party the other day and got a pizza, and the pizza was gone, and I could still smell the pizza. I was like, did I drop a piece of pizza in here? And right after that, it said, change your filter. I go, maybe the filter isn't working. But I didn't get. But I needed a water filter because I use it all the time. It comes up now, change water filter. So I went, don't have time to go to the store. I've ordered about, I'm not kidding, 20 things over the last 2 weeks that would have taken me, if I had to go to the store to find everything, because there are certain things. I had to find the little hose that goes from the wall toilet valve up to the
1: shutoff valve. Oh, between
0: the flex hose. Just one of 20 different things that probably, and I'm not kidding, it probably would have taken me 8 hours to find all the things that I found. Remember when you used to need an electrical widget and you go to Radio Shack?
1: Yeah.
0: I mean, this is just, I lived in my house and was doing that. And you're going, they don't have it. Well, there's another Radio Shack. You're driving around all day to find one little stinking electronic component.
1: Yeah.
0: What technology, and not even just technology, the concept of Henry Ford in shipping and delivering.
1: No, you think about that, yeah.
0: Has changed. I mean, it has given me so much time and made me so productive. We talk about, the smartphone.
1: Yeah, and Harvey Firestone, the founder of Firestone Tires, shipped by truck. That was, that was his idea that he learned during wartime. He was like, wow, what if we could have a national system of roads, which eventually led to the idea of interstates. And now you look at the infrastructure, the supply chains that we have, and they are amazing, which is why we rely on shipping, trucking, and everything else to get us what we want. And we expect it to be there, but you're absolutely right. I never take that I always consider how grateful I am because of my parents. My dad is at the point now where he's got an online list on Walmart. Like, so when it builds to a certain point of groceries and he has it delivered, and at 93, he's battling cancer. Mom, also dealing with dementia, and he's taking care of her. They're still in their home and they have nurses and everything that come in. But if dad can have, that's one less thing. Dad can have that brought in and they will actually bring it inside for him. And it's a big deal. So for people who have limited mobility, for people who have a very busy life, whatever, everything in between, quite frankly, for people who are just lazy, like me, at times, and usually it's because I'm just too tired, and you can get those things shipped, and they bring it to your doorstep. They'll bring it to your door. Walmart actually has a plan where they'll bring it in and put it up in your pantry. I mean, and for people with limited mobility.
0: No way.
1: Yeah.
0: Really? That's the one thing I've never done. I've never got groceries delivered. I've never done that.
1: And I do it not on a regular basis because the grocery store is pretty close to the house. And, I don't have limited mobility. But if I have limited time in that day and something, and it's like, okay, look, I need to get a grocery order done. It's that program. When I first thought about that, it was like, I'm not sure if I want them coming into my pantry. First of all, I haven't dusted my pantry in a while. But for people with limited mobility, it's brilliant. And if you can afford it, I mean, it's great. And, I love the idea that we have that available. It really is great.
0: We are Red Eye Radio.
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0: And this is all crops, Title I crops, trees, vines, bushes, just about anything that we grow in this country would be eligible.
1: 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I'm Rod Bain reporting for the U.S. Department of Agriculture in Washington, D.C.
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0: We are Red Eye Radio. He's Eric Cronin. I'm Gary McNamara. So expect between now and the midterms, so many of these Democrat candidates, who, by the way, whether they're part of the Democrat Socialist of America or not, we have said are pinkos. And you're like, what's that? Well, pinko is a communist enabler.
1: Yes. It's not someone who is a fan of the artist Pink.
0: Yes. But you're going to see this a lot, you know, where we talked about Mamdani and Joy Reid, where Mamdani comes out and basically says, as we have said, implies to everyone, we're going to have an ID so the people of New York can benefit here. And then when the Republicans attack him, come out and going, what are you talking about? Well, we're not going to have an ID. We're talking about library cards, which are like a loyalty card to a supermarket, which, of course, is ridiculous.
1: Right.
0: Expect them to say something. Then when they're criticize Republicans for bringing it up and saying Republicans are false, and then come out with the opposite view of what they stated just 24 hours before.

0: Sarian News, I'm Jason Walker. The Israeli military says two of its soldiers have been killed in combat in southern Lebanon, and the Israeli army launching strikes in the same area in response to Hezbollah's violation of the ceasefire. North Korea added again. South Korea says Pyongyang has launched an unidentified projectile off its east coast. Ukrainian President Volodymyr Zelensky says the latest Russian missile and drone attacks killing at least 17 people and wounding 44 others, many of them civilians. And a drone with explosive has been found at an airport in Germany. It has been safely defused. Stocks holding close to the records on Wall Street. S&P 500 off 13 points. The Dow gained 263. SRN News.
1: This is meteorologist Paul Frombly with your Real Talk 93.3 weather update. Chance for scattered thunderstorms with fog in spots early today. Otherwise, sunshine mixed with clouds at times. Daytime highs approaching 92. Winds out of the southeast around 5 miles per hour. Partly cloudy skies again tonight. Slight chance for isolated thunderstorms. Lows dip down to about 73. 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
1: And he's Eric Carly, and I'm Gary McNamara. Coming up in just 1 minute, the polls.
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1: Yeah, I'm an old guy, and I'm still going to do what I want to do, like tomorrow. Shamrock makes an appearance. Shamrock is my...
3: Oh, are you going to Fillmore?
1: I'm going to Fillmore for the mockumentary, Mobbed Up to be Mobbed Down.
3: Oh. Do you dress a certain way? Did they ask you, like, put a suit on?
1: It's really amazing.
3: A jogging suit?
1: Because Mark, who is the, you know, the producer, director, and the lead actor, he's basically the mob boss.
3: Yeah.
1: And he's been involved in all this stuff, independent stuff, for years.
3: Yeah.
1: The mockumentary, I don't even know what I'm going to be doing. I'm just going down the road to the coffee shop tomorrow where they film a lot of stuff.
3: Right.
1: He just said, I'm coming back from the dentist today. He goes, how about 9 o'clock tomorrow morning? Fine with me. I'll wake up. What I told him initially, I said, I'm an Irish mobster, so we don't dress
3: right
1: like the Sicilian mobsters.
3: Well, let me ask you, are the other actors in the in this mockumentary, are they fully clothed?
1: It's not.
3: I've never asked about that. So
1: yes, they're fully clothed.
3: Good.
1: But they're, okay, I mean, I'm really the only non-actor.
3: Yeah.
1: No, they've all done something. All done something. I'm really the, but everything I have done with him, especially on this mockumentary, I had a bit part on a TV series that became part of this mockumentary.
3: Yeah.
1: Because I just happened to show up. That's how I got to know him. I was showing up because the guy who ran the coffee shop, this goes back about 2.5 years ago,
3: right,
1: said, hey,
3: right,
1: we're filming here. Come on by. Have some good coffee. And you know, I think I responded, yeah, I'll do it. And I got up and I went, I don't want to do this. I don't want to go. Because I actually took a nap on a Friday afternoon. It was like early December of 2024. I'm like, I don't want to go.
3: Right.
1: I woke up. I'm going to watch TV. It's a, you know, December Friday night. I went, you said you'd go. I show up. I'm half asleep. An hour later, I'm in a scene. I mean, I just went to witness it.
3: Right.
1: And then at you know, that point, he's contacted me. It's supposed to come out this year. I'm not even sure. He told me that they were in post-production and actually had 3 20-minute things done. So I'm not really sure what I'm doing. I just I don't really ask the questions. I just enjoy the process.
3: Yeah,
1: I just go,
3: yeah,
1: well, I think we're going to, you know, shoot a scene. If we get in there at 9, he'll say, here's what I want you to do, this. It's not really scripted because he wants it like a mockumentary or like a documentary.
3: It needs to sound real. Yeah.
1: Right. Yeah. So if I make a mistake or whatever, that's part of it. It looks more real. And it's a much easier setup because you just got a single camera doing it.
3: Yeah.
1: Okay. You might have some lights, but they're not even big on the light because they want it to look.
3: They want it to look like a documentary.
1: Like a documentary, right, which, again, isn't flashy.
3: Right. It's not filmmaking. And it's not like filmmaking.
1: So I just wear basically I don't know where I got it from. Maybe I got it from the Irish mobster in the Denzel Washington thing, where he's the equalizer.
3: Oh yeah.
1: Where they go into the Irish mobsters and none of them are dressed up. So I just wear whatever.
3: Right. Yeah.
1: You know, the only thing I do bring with me is, because I did one and it's in the trailer. You can find the trailer on Instagram. Mobbed Up to Be Mobbed Down. You can see me in it, and that interview from last year where I'm just sitting there. It just shows me I'm just there for a second because it's a trailer where the story is about a mob boss that gets out of prison and is trying to straighten up his life.
3: Right.
1: He's
3: right.
1: Found God.
3: Right. Okay.
1: And so he's found God. He deals with his sister a lot, deals with the other guy. I can't think of the other guy's name, who does look like a mobster. A couple of two. And then there's he was the boss, and then the crew was basically, you know, two other guys who are supposed to be Italian, and then me.
3: Yeah.
1: And the funny thing is, I'm an Irish mobster who came from Buffalo, and I basically based it on when I was a bill collector.
3: Right.
1: When I told him the story, that sort of became who I was.
3: Right.
1: When I was a bill collector, I was 18 years old, and a guy by the name of Peter Magadino came down for me to collect his line of credit. This is actually a true story.
3: Right.
1: And so I had to call him, and he had taken over the mob at that point from his father, Stefano Magadino. Remember the Appalachia meeting, that big meeting back late 50s, early 60s, mm-hmm. where they really connected that, you know, the mob, there was a conspiracy, you know, all the families were together.
3: Right.
1: That was his father that did it. Well, he came down to Lincoln. I had to call him. I'm 18 years old.
3: By the way, the FBI called that just the greatest opportunity they ever had. Because they were like, are you kidding me?
1: So what I did was we came up with the story was I was an Irish mobster and I was a collector.
3: Right, okay.
1: And I collected from a made man.
3: Right.
1: And so they were coming after me. And so I took off to go to New York City, and that's where I met Sal.
3: Right.
1: And Sal took me aboard, and I said, Sal didn't care whether, you know, that I was Irish. All he cared was I could make money, you know, and so everything I've done with him has been first take. And I think this will be the fourth scene that we've done as they build the story. I still don't know where it's going. I have no idea. I know initially he wanted me whacked, but and that still may come to be, because the entire thing is his former crew, we don't buy it. We don't buy that he's found religion. That's the whole point.
3: Oh, okay.
1: You know, best part was we did it, I think the last scene we did a few months ago in the pizzeria across from the coffee shop. He films almost everything in that little downtown area of Cedar Hill, Texas.
3: Yeah.
1: Which is the haircutting place where which used to be a bank that the Bonnie and Clyde crew robbed one time.
3: Right, right.
1: Which is right across the street from the pizzeria.
3: Right.
1: The pizzeria was the best thing because we're all sitting, there's like 10 of us, and it's Sal coming, you know, out of prison, and he pulls up in a car and everything else. We all meet him. I was standing outside. We all go into the pizzeria. Well, we did this when the pizzeria was closed. Well, the thing started, it opened up, and people are walking around, and we've got, you know, the cameras and the lights and everything else, and everybody's just walking around like, they didn't even bother us. Nobody was like, it kept going, and we did the entire scene there. I thought that was really cool, because you see all these people in the background that you think are extras. Now, when I filmed in December 2024, I'm on the street walking into his mob's Christmas party, and there's a ton of people. Those were all extras there.
3: Yeah.
1: But the mockumentary, you just do it. Doesn't matter if there's a mistake or somebody goes, hey, what's going on? This is what happens when you do a documentary, which is a mockumentary.
3: Right, right.
1: So
3: Now, is it from the perspective of a documentary maker asking questions to these individuals?
1: Yes.
3: Okay.
1: Yes, we're being asked questions.
3: Okay.
1: We're being asked questions. And there is one scene that I know there's a trailer out there in one scene where it's just, Sal, you know, it was at the pizza place where he comes up and he goes, hey, you know, hey, Shamrock, what do you think? And it's like, oh, I'm doing really good. And I'm looking at it. And I said, you know, I'm the Irish mobster. I want to look like, and I don't know why, I just squinted my eyes and the way I wanted to look like I was a little drunk. And it looks like I'm a little drunk. And I was like, right oh, on. I pulled it off.
3: Right on.
1: And I go, are you being straight? You really clean you know, it up? You really cleaning up your act? And he goes, yeah. And I went, and he goes, ah, Shamrock. And then he moved on to the next guy. It was a very, very short scene. That's the only one.
3: Right.
1: But everything else has been me being asked questions by the documentary, the fake documentary filmmaker.
3: Right.
1: I don't know whether that's going to be a scene where I'm answering questions again or whether it's basically, you know, here was, you know, here's what happened when Shamrock and I were talking about this, you know, we're in Sal's voice to the documentary guy. And then it flashes to us arguing. I told him, I said, I want to get in an argument. I don't want to be this happy Irish mobster. You know, because we don't buy into what you're doing. And so it's okay that you're out of prison, but we got money to make.
3: Right.
1: And, you know, we really have no interest.
3: The organization needs to keep going.
1: Right. We really have no interest in, we've kept the organization going, really have no interest in the fact that, you know, you've found God.
3: Same thing happened mobsters. With my crew when I got out of prison. It was, they were like, you know, we need to make money. I'm like, guys, I'm out. I don't do that anymore.
1: But it's hilarious because I know I'm not an actor. And so it's just funny when he goes, okay, we do it. He goes, okay, great. First tank, okay. And the thing is, I think some of the other people actually think I'm an actor because somehow I'm able to do it. Maybe it's because I told him, I said, he goes, oh, you do it really well. And I said, I think it's because I do it all the time on the radio. You ad lib. We're not acting.
3: We're not scripting and we don't have to act, you know, like something. We don't have to pretend to be something.
1: But this is a four scene I will do. And the best part is I know what I have to do now. I don't have to think about it. Mm-hmm. I know what the whole basic thing is. And so he'll just say, hey, here's what's going on, blah, blah, blah, blah, blah. And just, you know, do this and ask me this or do this or the question's going to be this. And just come up with an answer, for, you know, 20 to 30 seconds.
3: Yeah, yeah.
1: And it's like, okay, fine. As if we get there at 9 and they're ready, well, we'll be done by 9:30.
3: Oh, no.
1: They move quick.
3: Yeah.
1: There is no.
3: Well, you want it to look genuine, so you don't want to do, like, too many takes. You want it to be.
1: Right.
3: You know, it's the way it works in documentaries.
1: Yeah,
3: you know?
1: So.
3: I have a friend who's an actor, and he does a lot of work in different types of jobs. A lot of recreations on like Discovery Channel and, you know, History Channel, things like that. He was in one documentary about the Uruguayan rugby team airline crash. Remember a 72?
1: Oh,
3: where they
1: absolutely
3: ended up having to cannibalize other passengers who perished. But he was in that. And I was telling my daughter one time, this is the funniest thing. My daughter, one of the funniest things she's ever. My second daughter, I said, hey. My friend Mark, he's an actor, you know, and we've been friends since high school, and now he's an actor. And she goes, well, maybe he was just acting like he's your friend. I said, he's a really good actor. And she goes, maybe he was acting like he was your friend. But it's interesting, very interesting. We're being on the set watching Peter Bogdanovich on the set of the movie Texasville, to me, was very fascinating. Mm-hmm. It's a lot of waiting around. Annie Potts was in the movie, and she was hilarious. She was funny off, you know, when the camera stopped. She, very funny and likable person. Jeff Bridges was on the, and Civil Shepherd were both in the movie. But watching the director work was very fascinating.
1: Yeah. By the way, it's a total volunteer thing for me. I made that clear early on. I have no idea whether they pay or not. I was just
3: I got paid to be an extra in that Texasville, and then don't ever see me.
1: Well, my company owns my image and likeness, so I don't officially.
3: Yeah, well,
1: so this is a hobby thing. This is like doing a high school or college play.
3: Right.
1: Volunteer.
3: Yeah. So. Doesn't mean you can't join a real mob, though.
1: That's true.
3: Yeah.
1: I wouldn't be a good
3: side gig. You know, lots of side gigs these days.
1: Maybe.
3: Yeah.
1: We're Red Eye Radio.
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0: We are Red Eye Radio. He is Eric Carly, and I'm Gary McNamara. I do want to make this one announcement, though. If some big producer there sees the quality of my acting, I'm just going to jettison this show and head to Hollywood.
1: It's what I would do. A friend of mine, I've talked about him, Mike Ryan. He does big rig stunts, driving stunts. They're not all big rig stunts, but they're driving stunts for many movies. He's got a long list, and I always remind him, yeah, you also did the remake of Herbie the Love Bug. And so he told me, he said, Hollywood is just, it's drying up. He's a rare conservative in Hollywood. He said a lot of the stunt performers are conservatives. And he said, but it's slowing down. But other states are picking up, you know, thanks to Taylor Sheridan. Texas is becoming a big state for television and movie production, you know? Mm-hmm.

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6: Breaking news this hour from Town Hall. I'm Rich Thomason. Iran claims it's close to an agreement with Gulf neighbor Oman over the Strait of Hormuz. This comes after President Trump said that a deal to reopen the waterway could be announced soon. And Mr. Trump says it was his threat of a major attack that got Tehran back to the bargaining table.
7: So far, we only have Iran's word that any progress has been made towards reopening the vital shipping lane through which 20% of the world's oil would normally pass. A foreign ministry spokesperson in Tehran said coordinates had been agreed with Oman that would allow vessels to pass in and out of the strait. But the warning that third parties should not interfere means all eyes will now be on the White House and whether President Trump gives his approval. It could still all unravel.
6: The BBC's John Donison. The Israeli military says two of its soldiers have died in combat in southern Lebanon, the first Israeli death since the implementation of a shaky truce between Israel and Iran-backed Hezbollah in June. South Korea says its neighbor to the north is making trouble again, North Korea launching a missile of some sort off its east coast. Convicted sex offender Jeffrey Epstein had a ranch in New Mexico and the state's investigating potential criminal activity there. In connection with that investigation,
8: we have been forced to file an action against the United States Department of Justice and Acting Attorney General Todd Blanche for their continued refusal to provide unrestricted and unredacted access to the complete Epstein file.
6: New Mexico Attorney General Raul Torres. Cooler weather helping crews battling wildfires around Spokane, Washington. 850 buildings, many of them homes, have been destroyed. On Wall Street, the Dow futures are up 166 points. NASDAQ futures down 120. More on these stories, townhall.com.
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6: London police say a stabbing attack appears to be an isolated incident.
13: London police say a woman has been arrested after four people were stabbed in Covent Garden, a bustling area in the centre of London that's full of attractions and very popular with visitors. The Metropolitan Police say early indications suggest it was a mental health-related incident and that scissors were recovered at the scene. The injured were taken to a major trauma centre following the incident early Wednesday afternoon in Endell Street. No further update has been given on the extent of their injuries. There's a significant police cordon around the scene of the incident. I'm Charles Delagresma.
6: A wildfire that swept across mountains and coastal areas west of Athens, Greece, has displaced hundreds of animals. Volunteers rescuing more than 280 pets and wildlife during days of extreme heat and shifting winds. Animal welfare advocates say severe wildfires exposing a lack of resources to protect animals. Townhall.com. The U.S. suspending avocado inspections in the Mexican state of Michoacán because of an unspecified threat to American interests. One local official says it's designed to protect workers following recent arrests linked to an extortion plot. An avant-garde composer is at it again years after his passing.
14: A small organ in eastern Germany is the headliner of the world's slowest concert. It's been playing the same piece of music by composer John Cage at a glacial pace for nearly 25 years. A rare chord change on Wednesday represented the completion of nearly 4% of the 639-year endeavor of the John Cage Organ Project Halberstadt. The composition is scheduled to finish in 2640. Wednesday's event marked the piece's 17th chord change. The next one happens next year when the overall sound will be reduced by the E4 pipe. Keith Peters reporting.
6: More on these stories, Town Hall.
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20: So I don't know if I think I told you. I don't know if I told everybody. So this weekend, we'll be going to watch the Mets and whoever they're playing. Oh, the Marlins. I'm going to watch them play at City Park, City Bank Field with the Mets. Never been there. Excited to see that. Then going to Yankee Stadium. Go watch the Yankees play, and I think they're playing the Cardinals, I believe. and then going to watch the Shy Sox and the Bo Sox. Did I tell you where our friend in Boston, where he got us our seats?
11: Yeah, on top of the wall.
20: On top of the Green Monster.
11: It's crazy.
20: We're sitting on top of the Green Monster. So yesterday I'm watching videos of everybody that has sat up there. And I was so excited. And I was talking to my good friend Ryan Kelly over at WCTV. And we're just hobnob every once in a while. And he goes, what else is going on? I said, nothing. I said, oh, I can tell you because you'll be excited. I said, I'm going to New York and going to the Mets game and Yankees game. He goes, oh, that's cool. I said, we're also going to Boston. I said, it's not my first time in Fenway. I said, but my buddy that lives in Boston got us seats on top of the Monster. And I can't say what he said. There was a lot of cussing.
11: Mm-hmm.
20: A lot of excitement for me. And he goes, dude, if you don't send me like 30 pictures. And then so we started talking about my outfit. And then I think that you and I off camera talked about what do I wear? Because I'm going to be on top of the Monster. There's not a lot of people up there. I'm going to stand out. And I think I'm going to wear the shirt that I wore yesterday.
11: Mm-hmm.
20: The bright yellow Tallahassee Proud shirt.
11: There you go.
20: Mm-hmm. And I'm going to wear it. And I reached out to somebody last night and said, I'm going to have a hat with your face on it. Perfect.
11: How about just a commemorative promotional t-shirt from the film Monsters Ball, starring Halle Berry and Billy Bob Thornton?
20: Great movie. I don't know if they did a lot of t-shirts for those. Oh, Chief Jones. Oh, go shirtless. You'll stand out. Yeah. What is that blinding light coming from the wall? What is that coming from the Monster? Oh, it's a white monster. Please put your shirt back on. You're blinding people. No. No. Yeah, I'm going to do the Tallahassee Proud shirt.
11: Nice.
20: Because that way, if I do get hit in the face with a home run, then I'll have the Tallahassee Proud on. But also, if I do get a home run, because what I'm going to do with a home run ball is hold it up, take a picture with it, and then give it to a kid.
11: There you go.
20: And then they'll see the Tallahassee Proud. None of this will happen.
11: Now, what if a ball comes to you, you flub it embarrassingly, drop your drink, you fall all over, you don't catch the ball, and then the announcers are like, hey, whoever that guy is who missed the ball must be from Tallahassee.
20: Mm-hmm. Yes.
11: And then, now you're infamous.
20: Well, then I am able, luckily, that following week, I'll be able to come back on the show and go, hi, just want to let everybody know that I have no depth perception because my eye was eaten by a parasite when I was 20-something.
11: Damn.
20: And that I'm going to bring awareness to toxoplasmosis.
11: Hey, really?
20: I got it all worked out.
11: We should do a PSA for that, then. That's a worthy cause.
20: No. No. I don't want to talk about one of the worst things that happened to me.
11: Do you or someone you know, have they been affected by toxoplasmosis?
20: Toxoplasmosis.
11: Yeah. You're not alone.
20: You can ask any woman. They've heard of it.
11: Yeah?
20: Mm-hmm. Mm-hmm. Ask your wife. You text her. Wake her up. Say, hey, you ever heard of toxoplasmosis?
11: Sure she has, yeah.
20: She goes, it's that cat thing. That's why they tell pregnant women to stay away from cats.
11: Mm-hmm.
20: Because of toxoplasmosis.
11: And the kitty litter.
20: Mm-hmm. Oh, Mylissa. Yeah, perfect. Yeah, Seminole Hard Rock Casino.
11: What about them? Sponsor?
20: Stadium sponsor.
11: Heck yeah. It'd be great. It's perfect, actually.
20: Can they sponsor two? Or would they just drop the one in Miami?
11: Mm-hmm.
20: Because they're Seminole Hard Rock, that's where the Hurricanes play. Can you have two stadiums?
11: Mm.
20: That's a lot of money.
11: It's a lot.
20: But it would also make more sense for the Seminole Tribe to sponsor Florida State.
11: Sure.
20: But they also are down in South Florida.
11: I'd like for it to be a great local business, like the Cafe de Martin, Doak Campbell Stadium.
20: That would be great.
11: Awesome.
20: If Gary can cut that deal, that would be great.
11: Free Peruvian food for all Florida State players. Trade for naming rights.
20: I think it'd have to be for all Florida State. All of Florida State, period.
11: You can send your linebackers in on Sunday and we'll feed them pisco. It's the liquor of Peru.
20: To be able to afford that naming rights deal. That would be something. Yeah, but Seminole Hard Rock, yeah. That would be good. Or just the Seminole Tribe.
11: Seminole Tribe, very good.
20: Just have them sponsor. Because they're making money off the Hard Rock.
11: Or Shell Oyster Bar.
20: Yeah, Shell.
11: The Shell Oyster Bar, Doak Campbell Stadium.
20: So they do this. Can we pay in cash?
11: You're right.
20: We only deal in cash.
11: That'll be $18 million cash, please. Okay.
20: One. Two. What? One.
11: Let's start over.
20: Two. We're going to roll pennies.
11: Don't forget, Mr. Jimmy pays with nickels.
20: When is the last time you went there?
11: To Shell? Yeah. Just about probably 5-6 months ago.
20: And what is our infatuation of putting S's on businesses that don't have an S on
11: it? I think it's a Southern thing. Everybody in Dothan puts an S on everything. Oh, I'm going to Publix's, Walmart's. Everything has an S.
20: We've always loved to do that. Where was that? What was the name of that place where Old Soul Revival, y'all would play out by the Fish House?
11: Fish Camp?
20: No. Out on Bannerman Road.
11: Hurricanes.
20: It was just Hurricane. Right. Nobody called it Hurricanes.
11: Right.
20: And then what else do we like to put S's on? I mean, obviously Shell. That's what brought it up. Because everybody calls it Shells.
11: Mm-hmm.
20: But it's just Shell Oyster Bar. Which I believe now is could be the oldest restaurant in Tallahassee in the same location. They've moved. They're the oldest restaurant, but they're not in their same location. It used to be Red Lobster.
11: Mm-hmm.
20: But Red Lobster, when they closed, they no longer became, because they opened in 1970. And they were the longest or the oldest restaurant in Tallahassee in their same location.
11: Man, imagine eating at a Red Lobster now. Oof.
20: Can you imagine if we're like, hey guys, we're going to a Red Lobster? Because last year we went to like some Bonanza Steakhouse.
11: Bonanza. I'd take Sizzler over Red Lobster at this point.
20: Yeah, 2 years ago. It was 2 years ago. Yeah, we got to go to this Bonanza Steakhouse. And it was everything I remembered from those old Sizzler Quincy type
11: restaurants. Yeah, those are great.
20: You went in and you got you had the Jell-O's.
11: Sure.
20: On little cafeteria style trays. Mm-hmm. Had the lady working, taking your order at the beginning. You could just see the cigarette smoke still.
11: Sure. What about Morrison's? Remember Morrison's?
20: Not really. Great. I got the burps this
11: morning. Yeah, you do. Let them rip, man.
20: Well, it's more hiccups. I started getting hiccups yesterday.
11: Yeah. Indigestion.
20: I don't know. I went to Taco Bell and just had a lettuce burrito.
11: You went to Taco Bell's? Man.
20: Had a lettuce burrito.
11: Yeesh.
20: Can I have a Taylor Farms lettuce burrito, please?
11: I was about to say, you're not afraid of the explosive diarrhea?
20: No, because weight loss.
11: There you go.
20: Weight loss. That's how you have to look at it. Weight loss. All right. Just heard from John in Cincinnati.
11: What he said?
20: 68 degrees up there.
11: Not bad.
20: He sent me a picture of a nice little fawn the other day.
11: A fawn?
20: Yeah, walking around the neighborhood. Every year, they always have little deer walking around their little neighborhood.
11: How about that?
20: It's so cute.
11: Southwood's gotten to where there's just a lot of deer always around.
20: Oh, deer.
11: Yeah, man, it's cool.
20: You taking, videos of them? I know.
11: Yeah, I got quite a few videos, yeah.
20: You getting corn?
11: No, nobody's doing that.
20: Nobody's buying the corn?
11: No, nobody wants to get involved in that stuff.
20: I almost bought corn yesterday. Because I'm tired of the deer eating all the sunflower seeds that are for the birds.
11: Mm-hmm.
20: But the deer will come out. And I go, hey, get out of here. And it's like, all right, get us some corn. And I was like, get a job.
11: Tell you, those Southwood deer, they're not fazed by humans, by cars, by anything. They've learned to coexist.
20: Coexist.
11: It's weird. You go to some places and deer are just frightened of their own, the snapping of a twig will send them running.
20: Yeah, that's how mine are in my neighborhood.
11: In Southwood, they see a big old truck roll up. They're like, we're good.
20: Look at that. Mm. That is a new Nissan Titan. Hey, guys, you know that has a V6 with twin turbo?
11: Hey, Lenny, is that a lift kit in that truck over there?
20: Boy, it looks like the back end's dropping a little bit. Let's stay away from that guy. Why? He doesn't know how to shoot a gun.
11: And why does he have those things hanging from the trailer hitch? Why, those look like...
20: Oh, no. Is that what happened to you, Bob?
11: Uncle Bobby?
20: Food segment. When we get back, make sure you type in I Want to Win on the Greg Tidd Show Facebook feed. Soon to be YouTube only.
11: Brand new day.
20: YouTube only. Because if you comment on YouTube, then I can do stuff like this. Boom. On the live feed.
11: Ooh, I like that. That's really cool, actually.
20: Put up the comments. Or we got Live Fit Knit. Good morning, Greg and Jason. Good morning to you, Live Fit Knit.
11: Do they live to be fit and knit?
20: I think that they maybe do workouts while knitting.
11: That's cool, actually.
20: They make the leg warmers.
11: Crochet their own leotards.
20: Mm-hmm.
11: I like that.
20: Be right back.
0: I'm Keith Gross. 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
1: Now time for the Social Kitchen TLH
2: food.
1: Thank you, Chief Jones. Head on, good to see our, go see our good friend Social Kitchen right up at Cary Forest Parkway. Go get you a Sammy. Go get you a dessert. Go get you some meats to throw on the grill or in the oven. Go get Jason's favorite, some twice-baked taters. Pop them in, heat them up, and go, that's good. That's good. So I was perusing through, I was at Ace the other day, and they had a pizza maker on sale. A little propane pizza maker. Do you hook up your propane tank?
3: Man, you'll never use one of those.
1: And so I was like, whoa, what a good deal on this.
3: That's how they get you.
1: And I said, man, I could make pizza like all the time. And then something in my brain said this, don't you got one of those already? And I do. I don't have something like that. I have a pizza oven that you put on top of your grill. And then it's a little oven that goes on top of your grill where you can make pizzas. I've used it twice.
3: How the pizzas turn out?
1: I don't remember.
3: Yeah.
1: Because
3: probably not memorable.
1: I used it so long ago. I think I burned them.
3: Yeah.
1: But I was like, yeah, I won't use it. Just as you said, you'll never use it. That is such a niche gadget that you won't use. That there was one, I was in Walmart a couple weeks ago, and they had one of those carousels.
3: Sure.
1: It was like the heating element on one side, and it was like $80 originally. It was like $30. I had it in the cart. And I was like, I

0: ever use this.
1: Right.
0: I will use this today. I will go over to the frozen food section. I will get a pizza. I will use the pizza carousel. I will go, okay. I'll never use it again.
1: You can put it in the same category with those fondue kits.
0: Yeah.
1: Seems great, but when will you ever drag out that 30-piece fondue
0: kit? And let me tell you know who has those fondue kits? Where everybody got their fondue kits from?
1: Goodwill.
0: Their parents or Goodwill.
1: Oh, yeah, there. Mm-hmm.
0: Because somebody bought them in the 70s.
1: That's right.
0: And said, we can have fondue parties. And then they realized what a jip and what a mess fondue is.
1: But, Greg, you can melt your own cheese over your bread.
0: Over your little tea candles.
1: Yes.
0: No, they're not ready. When will dinner be ready? About 4 hours. But here's some wine.
1: Also in that category, bread maker.
0: I got a bread maker. It was like one of the weirdest re-gifted birthday gifts I ever got. Like somebody got me a bread maker.
1: Like a label maker.
0: And I just remember going, I have never said anything about me making my own bread, ever.
1: Mm-hmm.
0: And I could tell this thing, it had a little dust on the top of it. I could tell it was a Christmas present or something.
1: It was re-gifted.
0: Then it was a re-gifted, and I was just like, they're just getting rid of it to give to me.
1: They re-gifted, then they de-gifted, then they used an upstairs invite as a springboard to a Super Bowl sex romp.
0: And then what I did after the Super Bowl, that was really good, Tim Watley. What I did, I gave it to somebody else.
1: Yeah, re-gift that bad boy.
0: I re-gifted the bread maker because
1: what's good for the goose.
0: I would never use it. Through the years, I've had so many of these appliances that I don't use. That I have 3 crock pots, 1 pressure cooker, which still has the plastic on it.
1: Nice.
0: One of those Instapots.
1: Mm-hmm. Those are great.
0: Still has the plastic on it.
1: Never used it?
0: No.
1: You got to use that thing.
0: I have a rice cooker, and I don't use the crock pots. Come out once a year during chili season.
1: Mm-hmm.
0: Ooh, here's my time to pull out the crock pots. Other than that, I never use them. Because I'm on my second air fryer. That I love my air fryer. Again, mini oven style air fryer. You have the Ninja air fryer or the Ninja grill that has the air fryer in it. I have one of those also.
1: Mm-hmm.
0: Doesn't have the air fryer basket, though. But I love that. But a pizza maker, I'm just saying, that's too niche.
1: The thing about pizza, there's only one way to make it. That's with a brick oven. If you're not making it with a brick oven, what are you doing?
0: Well, I have the pizza stone that goes on my... I have the pizza stone that's in the oven, the pizza oven that goes on top of the grill. And I also have a pizza stone that goes right directly on top of the grill.
1: Yeah.
0: Where you can do the pizzas right there. But I'm not doing enough.
1: Right.
0: You know?
1: Well, they just don't turn out good, right?
0: Well, pizzas, like, you can take, like, even, like, the crappiest pizzas... Like a Tostino's pizza, and you can doctor it up and make it okay. Not great. Tostino's is pure trash, unless you're like 12. Then Tostino's is the greatest thing ever. But then when you get like a tomb, but you know, all right, let's just say Tombstone. There's nothing special about Tombstone.
1: Mm-hmm.
0: It's just kind of cardboardish crust, but you can doctor it up.
1: Tell you what, I got a hankering for some Papa John's.
0: Papa John's frozen pizza?
1: No, just their breadsticks. Man, so good.
0: I like their wings.
1: Yeah, yeah.
0: So, like, here's showing about this. I got this article pulled off about crappy frozen pizzas. This one has Jack's.
1: Never heard of that one.
0: And Jack's is I've never heard of them either, but they had them BOGO or something, or buy two, get two free at Publix a couple months ago or whatever. Mm. Just the little mini styles, the little personals. And I thought they were delicious.
1: Mm.
0: I micro fried them.
1: Mm-hmm.
0: I do a lot of micro frying.
1: Sure.
0: Then I put them in the microwave to soften them up, and then the air fryer to crispen them up. But I doctored them up. I cut up jalapenos. I put some olive oil on the crust. Then put some seasoning on there, made them better. But you can do that with those pizzas. Like you get like Tony's. That's not another you know, nothing special about Tony's. It's just there. Red Baron. Red Baron. I think I do like their thin crust. I do like my favorite frozen pizza is either Home Run Inn, because that's the closest to Barnaby's.
1: Mm-hmm.
0: I mean, I can just order Barnaby's and get my frozen pizzas in a few days from them. But if I'm having hankering for it, like right now, Home Run Inn. home run, I-N-N.
1: Mm-hmm.
0: Or if I just wanted like another good, like the Motor City Pizza that we talked about. I think I've given you gifts that they've sent me.
1: Yes, right. The
0: hashtag
1: hat.
0: Not a sponsor. But Motor City Pizza, I like. But what, do you have like a favorite frozen?
1: No, none of that tastes good to me.
0: Mm-hmm. But you're not a pizza guy.
1: Not a pizza guy. Yeah. Like, I'll eat your New York-style pizza if we're in New York, you know. And I like Papa John's breadsticks. And I like Gaines Street pies, plenty good.
0: Mm-hmm.
1: But just when I think of pizza, Domino's, Pizza Hut, Little Caesars, that's just inedible.
0: That's what you think, yeah.
1: That's just inedible to me. I don't know.
0: Yeah, I like Gaines Street also. But yeah, don't order a slice from them.
1: There's a big old slice in it.
0: No. Gaines Street, they pre-make the cheese slices.
1: Oh, right.
0: And then just, like, throw stuff on them and put it in, like, a microwave.
1: Lame.
0: Ain't like Momo's slices.
1: Mm.
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7: The next commercial oyster harvest in Apalachicola Bay will be smaller than the first, but state wildlife officials say the long-term recovery of the fishery remains on track. During this week's Florida Fish and Wildlife Conservation Commission meeting, commissioners approved reducing the October harvest from more than 4,700 bags to just over 2,400. Biologists say one of the restored oyster reefs did not produce enough market-sized oysters to support harvesting this season, lowering the overall quota. Even so, officials say the other restoration sites continue to show encouraging growth after the bay reopened earlier this year, following nearly 6 years of closure. Additional restoration work on another 12 acres of oyster reef is expected to wrap up next month, and biologists will continue monitoring oyster populations before future harvest decisions are made. The next commercial season is scheduled to begin October 1st and run for 5 months, giving harvesters another opportunity while the bay's recovery continues. This is Rachel Anae with your Real Talk 93.3 local news update, brought to you by Macklemore Systems, Tallahassee's go-to Mac store. 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
6: Here's your Paul's Termite and Pest Control Tallahassee weather report.
8: Temperatures are in the mid to low 70s this morning, and the rain is coming in steadily from the Gulf along the coastline. Heavy downpours and thunder will be the main threats today, with a flood watch still in effect, and that's until 8 p.m. this evening. We are in a slight risk for flash flooding along our southeastern coast toward I-75. Highs will be in the upper 80s. From the ABC 27 First to Know Weather Center, I'm meteorologist Ryan Gold.
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1: 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All this heat. The bugs want the AC also. They're like, oh, it's too hot out there. Going to get in the house. All right, Instagram kicked us off.
2: Oh.
1: So let's ask, let's bring this up. Where should we, we're allowed to stream in three different places. We can't go to X because I don't have a premium account on there anymore. Should we go to LinkedIn? Let's do it. Let's stream live on LinkedIn.
2: That can't miss.
1: That's going to get tens of thousands of views. We're now live on LinkedIn.
2: Sure.
1: We're on YouTube, Facebook, and LinkedIn. Do you use LinkedIn? Do you have a LinkedIn?
2: I don't think I do, no.
1: I do. And you know, and I go on there, and I think the most likes I've ever gotten is like 20. But we have others. I have other friends. They'll go on there, like Jay Revel. He'll post something on LinkedIn. He's LinkedIn on the LinkedIn crowd. He got like 200 likes.
2: He knows what he's doing on there.
1: It's like, yeah.
2: Some people are just darn good at that. Like, you're good at that stuff, man. And I fantasize sometimes of just going and deleting all of them. Like, imagine waking up and you've got no Facebook, no Instagram, no TikTok, no nothing.
1: Yeah, that's 10 years from now when AI takes over and kicks you off.
2: What a liberating thought that is, though.
1: So, like, Tallahassee State College, congratulations, TSC trustee Karen Moore, my dear friend, on being named the recipient of Leadership Tallahassee's 2026 Lifetime Leadership Award.
2: All right.
1: That got over 100 likes.
2: Very good.
1: And then you have others that, all right, let's see, but I just don't use it. Maybe it's just because we're not liking stuff on there. Like my friend Mickey Moore, who I just visited at the Sheriff's Association last week.
2: Yeah.
1: That he's got a picture with him and Eric Estrada.
2: How about that?
1: 12 likes.
2: On LinkedIn?
1: Yeah, well now 13.
2: Cool.
1: So it's Eric Estrada. It's just LinkedIn's so weird. Tallahassee State College really has a good LinkedIn. A lot of, with that. Don Yeager, who we're going to have on the show at the conference.
2: Mm-hmm.
1: That he posted something. He doesn't even have 100 on that. Don Yeager doesn't even have 100.
2: He's famous, though.
1: Yeah, right, but he doesn't even have 100 on a post. You know? It's, social media is so weird.
2: It's weird.
1: It's so weird. I can't find the formula to have a hit on more than one platform. And I know we've talked about that before, and we talked about that with Mr. Spock. I have talked about that with Gator. I mean, when Gator puts something up, and then he will have, like, he won't have a hit, and he'll still get, like, 300,000 views on Facebook, but he won't consider that a hit because the same video on TikTok is getting 2-3 mil. But then he looks at it and goes, man, I only got 372,000 on Facebook. You know, where most of us were going, you got 372,000 on Facebook?
2: Wow.
1: Wow, that ain't bad.
2: Not bad.
1: You know, I remember my first million view video. I was like, wow. I mean, it was just constantly watching it. I had my notifications on, and I was at dinner or something, and had the notifications on just so, like, the bartender or whatever would see just the phone blowing up, and I'd go, it's normal. Yeah, but nobody looked, and I cried.
2: They don't care, dude.
1: No, nobody cares. Nobody cares. Speaking of not caring, have you ever heard of benching?
2: Benching.
1: This is a dating thing. It's a toxic dating trend.
2: Oh.
1: Benching.
2: You bench someone? Let me see if I can guess what this is.
1: Mm-hmm. You got it.
2: It's when you're kind of talking to someone, mm-hmm. and someone better comes along, mm-hmm. and you bench the other person.
1: Yeah, but they're still on your roster.
2: Right.
1: They're just not on deck, or they're not taking the balls and strikes.
2: The frequency of calls has dropped off notably.
1: That if you ain't texting them, they ain't texting you. Mm-hmm. Or they text you enough just to keep you on the bench.
2: Right, right.
1: So this has happened to me. Like, hey, I'd like, you know, I'm interested in getting to know you a little better. Well, me too, but I'm talking to somebody else. Mm-hmm. And then they didn't put me on the bench. They're just like, hey, I just started talking to somebody else. I'd rather not talk to two people at once.
2: That's honorable.
1: That's great. But don't come back to me.
2: Well, why not?
1: Because okay, so basically that person put me on the bench.
2: Look, it's all one big meat market, you know?
1: Yeah, but this is what was upsetting to me is that I'm not worthy that the other person, whoever this is.
2: No, nothing about that. It's all about the timing. You came along at the wrong time. When you come along at the right time, you'll be given the opportunity.
1: But I'm not given an opportunity to that person.
2: Why not?
1: Because I think that I'm better than whoever they're talking to. And that's coming off. I'm not saying that properly. I think that everybody's self-worth should be like, but I'm just as important. And if they get married, or they could be married. I have no idea. But it was just like, what's wrong with me? That kind of thing.
2: Mm-hmm.
1: Why aren't you talking to me? But benching, is where you've got your bench full of, Jason isn't texting me. Let me text Greg. Or Jason can't go out tonight. Let me text Greg to see if he wants to go out tonight. Oh, Greg and Jason, they can't go out. Let me text Tate.
2: Robert or Tate.
1: Yeah.
2: Yeah.
1: Let me just go down that line.
2: And usually there is one they prefer over the other.
1: But if I, and let me also tell you this, single guys, single ladies, you ain't the only one they're talking to.
2: Mm-hmm.
1: That if you think that there's a very handsome man, and then there is a very good-looking woman, and you think they're the only person, and hell, you don't have to be handsome or good-looking. You think you're the only person that single person is talking to?
2: Well, it could be. Like you said earlier, the lady said, hey, I like you, but I can't talk to you. I'm already talking to so-and-so.
1: How do you know she was a lady?
2: Whatever. But there's still people doing honorable things.
1: But I'm not letting but that person's not coming back.
2: That's weird, man.
1: Hey, by the way, didn't work out with that other person. Can we get to know each other now? I'll be like, no, because you didn't want to get to know me before.
2: Well, that's your loss then, because you're missing out on connecting with an honorable person who did the right thing earlier instead of trying to two-time their other person.
1: But I see it as I wasn't good enough the first time. Why am I good enough now?
2: Had nothing to do with you. Had everything to do with the timing of the situation.
1: Okay.
2: You know? It's like if George Clooney came along, she would say, hey, look, I dig George Clooney, but I'm already talking to this Robert guy. Sorry, George. You know, what can I say? What do you think she's going to just say? Oh, because it's George Clooney? So long, Robert. I'm breaking up with you.
1: Well, that's what I was kind
2: of
1: hoping.
2: No, that ain't happening. Mm-mm. First of all, we're not as important as we think we are.
1: But I know Jason Taylor.
2: We're not as important. And second, like I said, it's a free-for-all out there. Everybody's just trying to find these meaningful connections through dates. And, you know, if you miss one here, get one here, you know, those are the breaks.
1: It's horrible.
2: Nah, it ain't that bad.
1: It's horrible. It's not hard to tell if someone's benching you if you feel like you keep trying to push the relationship further, but the other person seems content to staying right where you are. It's likely they're not interesting and progressing. So benching may be like, hey, you're not even going to be on the field. It's going to keep you over here. You're in the friend zone.
2: Right. You're the category.
1: That could be also, you're a free meal.
2: The 1 a.m. phone call. You up?
1: When people send those?
2: Yeah, the 1 a.m. text. When they've gone down through the roster.
1: Yeah. You're not the first text.
2: No. If you're getting the text at 1 a.m., you're not the first, probably.
1: Are you still out? That was one.
2: But isn't it so weird to be this age and still thinking about these kind of things? This is the kind of stuff you thought about maybe when you're 20, maybe 25. But at this age, it's so weird to even be talking about dating this much.
1: Right, I know.
2: Right?
1: And that's why I don't.
2: Mm-hmm.
1: I mean, would I? I don't know.
2: Would you what?
1: Would I go on a date?
2: Man, of course you would.
1: I don't know, man. I really don't know.
2: You would.
1: I haven't been on a date in over a year and a half.
2: Man, you'd burn a trail to that date so fast it'd make a flame of fire like Back to the Future.
1: See, and I'm getting mad at that other girl that said, I'm talking to somebody else, and then I can't talk to you. And I'm like, why didn't you choose me? But in reality, I wouldn't have chosen her. I wouldn't have taken it any further. I would have stopped the conversation with her. Not necessarily. Hell, I may have ghosted.
2: But choosing you would have been dishonorable.
1: No, I'm not saying that. I'm saying if that other person wasn't there, mm-hmm. and then we started to get to know each other.
2: Well, then she certainly would have gotten to know you.
1: No, she wouldn't have.
2: Oh, she would have.
1: No, because I wouldn't have allowed that.
2: Oh, you wouldn't
1: have. I would have shut down and said, I don't want to do this. And I may not have been honest.
2: Man, I don't know.
1: You gotta... Because I don't think I want to date.
2: I think you got some things to figure out, man.
1: No, I'm enjoying this time. I've never been alone.
2: Oh, okay.
1: And I'm enjoying it.
2: Mm-hmm.
1: But am I also enjoying it so much to where it's getting me to where I'm not noticing that person that says, hey, I'd like to get to know you more. Because mm-hmm. I'm just completely not interested.
2: Man, you can't see the forest for the trees. That's what's happening with you right now. You should go to Habana's today. Walk up to a pretty Puerto Rican lady and just say, like, hey, I'm a man. You're a woman. You know what? Let's just cut all the crap. You should try it, man. Here I am standing here in front of you, a man, in front of you, oh lady. What say we let nature take over? She'd probably be like, wow, you know what? That's the most direct thing a man has done to me in the last 10 years. I'm in.
1: Excuse me while I make a phone call. Beep, boop, boop. Yes, hi, there's some weird old man. I don't know what he's doing, but we need somebody over here ASAP.
2: Oh, you know what he's doing. You know quite well.
1: Yeah, you're not the only person on a single person's roster.
2: Again, you may be if they're honorable. If they're not trying to two-time the whole city.
1: It's not two-time if you're not exclusive with somebody, right?
2: I don't know, man. At this age, we just... That stuff, we gotta cut it out, man.
1: I need to get some young singles in here.
2: Oh, yeah. That's so weird. You got them beating down the door, don't you?
1: No. Need to get them in so they can talk about what it's like dating. Get different ages.
2: I like that. There you go.
1: What's it like dating in Tallahassee as a 20-something, a 30-something, and then I can take care of the above 30.
2: We could have Ed Dean be a guest.
3: This ain't hardcore, but so it ain't sore. You've been throwing whack rhymes at me, right and exact.
4: Florida man, what'd you do to yourself this time?
5: Disney World, me and Hank, my emotional sport alligator, we did it all.
4: Please tell me you weren't swimming in the Seven Seas Lagoon again.
5: Well, not this time. We rode the monorail to the Magic Kingdom, hit Space Mountain, crushed some turkey legs, and we washed it down with a couple of Dole Whips. And the best part, the Country Bear Jamboree.
4: Sounds like a great day so far. What happened?
5: 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I got carried away. 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I jump. 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
1: 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A feature that I haven't used a lot on Facebook that I've recently started using, and that I think it's one of the best features that they have out there. One, if you have the mobile app, that if your live feed or your feed, you're scrolling through and it's just ad after ad, down at the bottom, there's a thing that says friends. And so you can click on where it says friends. And I know that's been around for a long time, but that just shows all your friends and what they've posted. And it really cuts back on the ads. And I love that feature. But the other feature that I've never used, and it's been around a long time, is the snooze feature.
2: It was not the snooze.
1: We gotta go. We're late. That it was the AM, PM. But the snooze feature has been wonderful. Mm-hmm. And it has helped out my algorithm even better. And it was not like, I can scroll through, and most of my feed, there's not a lot of political stuff on there. And now there's hardly any. Because if anybody, like, I have a few friends that they're just constantly, I mean, first thing they post is political. That their lives, that they must be in just this horrible, angry life. That they just have to post whatever, that most of it's anti whatever they believe in, political stuff. And I was like, I'm going to snooze this person. I'm not going to unfriend them. I don't do a lot of unfriending. But I'm just going to snooze for 30 days. And we'll see how they are in 30 days. It's been the best. It's been, I was like, why haven't I done this before? If I want to check on them, like Jason Taylor, you're not on snooze. But if I put Jason on snooze, I can still go to your page and see what you're doing. If I'm that interested in what you're doing. But I don't have to see you going, I'm Jason Taylor, and I'm posting this because I'd see this is that some other random site posted this, so it must be true. This is, you know, how I believe, and if you don't believe it, you're wrong.
2: And it's Dr. Just, Fauci, rah.
1: It's just, or whoever, Dr. Fauci, yay, or Dr. Fauci, yaw.
2: It's just always such an us versus them culture.
1: Right. And I get so tired. I mean, first off, the people that do that, you're not changing anybody's minds by constantly posting anti whatever you don't believe in. Nobody's jumping on and going, oh my gosh, they're right. Not one single person is going to change their mind. They're just going to want to argue with you.
2: I think they know that too.
1: I don't think that a lot of people do. Or because they get that interaction in the echo chamber, whatever echo chamber they're in. Mm-hmm. Oh, you're so right. I can't believe that Jason is against this, blah, blah, blah.
2: Right. I think also the older generations do believe that their Facebook page is like a living document, and that if they document their beliefs and all that stuff, then it's on record. And that's just not how it works.
1: It's just, but the snooze feature is
2: nice.
1: Amazing. Yeah. And that, you know, you can go through into settings and you can say, show less political stuff. And I've done that. And I have no, like, if your Facebook feed is just full of political stuff and full of people that all they do is post politically, then you're in an echo chamber that is just awful.
2: And it's probably a world you've created without even knowing it.
1: Right. That it's just awful. And that you need to look at what ads are popping up. What, you know, what feed, what are you seeing first? Like, here's the first thing I see. All right, oh, here's this. It's a birthday party. I'm scrolling down to see if I have any ads. Oh, wristband bros. I shouldn't have said that out loud.
2: What is that?
1: It's make your own silicone wristbands. That's the ads I get.
2: Weird.
1: And I shouldn't have said that out loud with my Facebook open.
2: Because now it's going to serve you those ads.
1: I'm going to get more.
2: Mm-hmm.
1: Autograph memorabilia, jerseys. There's some pictures of some friends out on having a good time. Camaros, balloon and a. Why am I getting balloon stuff? Get some balloons for outside your business. Hardcore carnivore.
2: Hey, I like that stuff.
1: It's the best, isn't it?
2: Yeah.
1: U.S. Weather Service, Tallahassee, Florida. Fall sports registration now open. City of Tallahassee Parks, Recreation, and Neighborhood Affairs Department. That I'm still scrolling. I'm scrolling pretty fast to see if there's anything political that pops up. Nothing. Nothing.
2: I think my algorithm's pretty honed in. Like, for the first few pages of scrolling, it's just Lynyrd Skynyrd fan pages for me.
1: And me.
2: I dig that. That's the what I want to see.
1: Majestic elephant ears.
2: I'm also a member of Genius Seinfeld Quotes.
1: Uh-huh.
2: You should follow that page. It's very good.
1: I don't follow a lot of people.
2: Yeah, oh, I know. You're too cool for that.
1: No, I use social media in a different way, I guess.
2: You're too cool.
1: I'm not too cool. I just do it for promoting us.
2: Mm-hmm.
1: That everything I post, and then everything...
2: You're so selfless like that, man.
1: Well, everything I post is with purpose. That I do a lot of surveys, so you and I can have chats with everybody in the morning about the surveys, and I try to do fun stuff on there, but I'm not posting...
2: frivolous stuff.
1: I'm not posting a lot of stories.
2: Mm-hmm.
1: I'm not posting a lot of, especially political stuff.
2: Well, you're a servant of the people.
1: I'm a servant of you.
2: And you must live selflessly.
1: What verse is that?
2: A bunch of them.
1: But if your Facebook feed is just full of political stuff, that ain't Facebook. Well, it is. But that's what you're interacting with.
2: It's almost like you're looking into the mirrored abyss. Mm-hmm. And that which stares back at you is your own creation.
1: Yeah. Yeah, that's what the algorithm is.
2: Mm-hmm.
1: But the snooze button is so awesome. So awesome.
2: It was not the snooze, man.
1: It was the AM, PM.

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4: I'm Rich Thomason. A Senate committee may vote today on whether to hold Dr. Anthony Fauci in contempt of Congress, referring him to the Justice Department for potential prosecution over his refusal to answer questions at a recent hearing on his handling of the COVID pandemic. Florida Republican Rick Scott, member of the Senate Homeland Security Committee.
5: I think that will happen. I think every Republican on the committee will vote for it. So that's going to happen.
4: Senator Scott, speaking with the Salem Radio Network, as part of their investigation, Senate investigators have obtained pertinent data from a Fauci cell phone. Next up, Wisconsin, the latest state where the battle over the direction of the Democratic Party will play out. The state's gubernatorial primaries Tuesday, pitting a far-left Democratic Socialist candidate against a challenger endorsed by Governor Tony Evers. The U.S. and Iran in agreement. Both parties say a deal is near on a crucial Middle East waterway.
6: Iran and Oman have moved closer to an agreement on the Strait of Hormuz. The strait's closure has driven up global fuel prices. But speaking Wednesday in Las Vegas, President Trump said the price of oil has stabilized somewhat recently and predicted it will drop whenever the Iran war is over.
7: We may have to send it up again. We may have to. You know what happens when we send it up, but we hope we don't have to, but when that oil and gasoline go down, everything else follows.
6: Regional officials tell the AP that Iranian and Omani negotiators have finalized a deal pending approval from Iran's supreme leader. I'm Mike Hempen.
4: Israel's military says two of its soldiers have died fighting in southern Lebanon, the first Israeli death since the implementation of a fragile truce between Israel and Iran-backed Hezbollah in June. On Wall Street this morning, the Dow futures up 151 points. NASDAQ futures down 134. More on these stories, townhall.com.
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4: British researchers report a breakthrough in clinical trials of vaccines that do not need to be refrigerated.
9: These trials were on the tetanus diphtheria vaccine. It's normally a liquid, but a sugar called tremolose was used to stabilize the vaccine as it was turned into a dry powder. Some plants use this sugar to protect their cells during drought. The resulting vaccine was stored at room temperature for up to a year and then rehydrated for trials involving 60 volunteers. The researchers said the vaccine was safe and appeared to produce similar immune responses to the conventional vaccine.
4: The BBC's James Gallagher. Health workers at the epicenter of Congo's Ebola outbreak are protesting over unpaid wages. They abandoned several health facilities today, demanding to be paid. The protest taking place in a region which accounts for almost 90% of Ebola cases in the country. News and analysis at townhall.com. The French government cracking down on something that's become a major annoyance for a lot of people, generating a lot of complaints.
10: France is banning unsolicited telemarketing calls starting August 11th. That follows years of people complaining. The new law aims to protect consumers from the intrusive calls and fraud. Previously, people had to opt out of marketing calls. Now, companies making the illegal calls can face some very heavy fines. Similar measures have been implemented in Germany. The United States, well, we only have the opt-out option, and many say that doesn't always work. Jason Walker reporting.
4: Utah can enforce its strict anti-gambling laws on prediction markets like Kalshi and Poly Market under a federal court ruling. Kalshi had asked a judge to prevent the state from enforcing restrictions on the platform. More on these stories, townhall.com.
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1: I don't even know, Brad, if Jason was here the last time you came in. It was Matt? Boy, it's been that long?
2: Yeah.
1: So it's been over a year?
2: It's been at least that long, yeah.
1: So we've got Brad in, Leon County Sheriff's Office. Giovanni couldn't make it in today, so she sent Brad.
2: Yay.
1: So good morning, my friend. How are you?
2: I'm well. Yeah, it's good to be here.
1: So today we're going to talk about reentry programs.
2: Yes.
1: And so explain to everybody what with reentry programs, what they might be.
2: Sure. Well, before we do that, let me just kind of set it up a little bit and just kind of prepare. Why do we do it? What's it about? What's involved? So when we talk reentry, it's all about folks returning to our community from incarceration, whether it's a Leon County detention facility, FDC, Bureau of Prisons, wherever it might be. So, we have a desire to help people leave our facility in a better condition than when they come in. You know, oftentimes they come in and, you know, life has been pretty tough for them and they've made some poor decisions and, you know, now it's time to leave and come back. And, you know, we got two choices, and it's either have them come back and do nothing with them, or do something and impact their life when they come out. And we like to use the phrase, you know, we want to create an intervention instead of an interruption. So, you know, just coming to jail, sitting in the facility, doing absolutely nothing, that's just an interruption. If we have an opportunity to intervene, that's an intervention. And that intervention is, from our perspective, we like to be involved with lots of programming and lots of opportunities for the incarcerated population to be involved in things that are meaningful in their life.
1: Because you don't want to see them again.
2: No, of course not.
1: I mean, that's not being rude. Yeah, but
2: that's exactly it. And we say that all the time. I tell people, I said, I don't want to see you in here again.
1: Yeah, or if you do, we want you to come back and talk to the others about how you have succeeded in these programs.
2: Let's come back for a different reason, absolutely. But the unfortunate fact is that a number of people do. You know, we have about 8,000, 9,000 people a year cycle through our facility over on Apple Yard Drive. And, you know, and let's just talk raw numbers from a taxpaying standpoint.
1: Yeah.
2: You know, I used to say for years, I said it was $100 a day. Well, with everything else, and now it's about $130 a day per inmate, 1,000 inmates a day. You do the math, that's a lot of money. That's a lot of taxpayer dollars. And, you know, we should want to change the lives of the persons that we interact with so they become better citizens and come back to the community, because ultimately that impacts public safety.
1: Yeah, you think about just the math alone, just that's
2: staggering.
1: That's a lot.
2: That's a lot of money.
1: But also the last several years have kind of stepped up the programs that are available for the folks visiting the detention facility.
2: Yeah.
1: That before it was just like, all right, you're in, you're doing your time. And then, but now with the programs been added on, like even with GED programming, even adding the chapel in, with adding the more stuff, it's like you don't want to go, but if you do, if the judge says, hey, you got to go visit here for a little while, that it's kind of a, hear me out,
2: yeah,
1: kind of a good place to be if you get Leon County.
2: Well,
1: and I'm saying not where you want to be.
2: You're right on track, and you know, and I can tend to be somewhat academic and philosophical when it comes to corrections. I've been doing this a long, long time. Is that, you know, sometimes going to jail is one of the best things to happen to somebody if they're, you know, and again,
1: I understand.
2: Communication, we talk with people, we talk with the inmate population. You know, I tell them that, you know, you're running the streets with your hair on fire, you're going 100 miles an hour. I said, eventually you're going to crash and or burn.
1: Mm-hmm.
2: And that's when it gets pretty serious. Either you commit an incredibly serious offense that's going to lock you away for maybe the rest of your life, or you might end your own life. And that's not, neither of those are good options. And we don't want that for people. So, and sometimes that interruption that can become an intervention is the best thing that can happen for somebody. Mm-hmm. You get them off the streets. They're not using drugs. They're not running the streets doing, you know, whatever they're doing. That is a good thing. And, you know, yeah, to get somebody who's incarcerated to buy into that notion can be a little bit of a tricky proposition. But those that do accept that, they do understand it. And I've had people over the years saying it's the best thing that's ever happened to me.
1: That you'll see that with the my algorithm on YouTube is body cam footage that I watch a lot of ride-alongs and a lot of everything. But one thing that pops in my head, like one I was watching one yesterday, and it was a woman driving around with her kids, and then they found a bunch of meth.
2: Sure.
1: Riding in there. And I was like, this is probably a good thing for her because she's going to go in, and mm-hmm. she's not going to be out in a couple hours, that she's going to go in and have time to think about. She's driving around with a good amount of meth that to go in and to better herself for her children. Because yeah. right now, she's not thinking with her brain. She's thinking about, when can I get my next fix?
2: Right.
1: And
2: right.
1: to not have that available and then to realize what your options are. But, I mean, but also that can be a, because that's a big pull on addiction.
2: Absolutely.
1: With folks. Yeah. And then, but to get them in and get them into the right programs.
2: Yeah. And, you know, for decades, addiction was kind of our biggest challenge. You know, folks coming in, dealing with, you know, coming down from their addiction, treating the addiction, try to help them navigate when they do leave. Today, it's mental health.
1: Mm-hmm.
2: And then if you add addiction onto the mental health, it's just a double whammy. And so those are big challenges we have. So you mentioned earlier that we've ramped up some programming. COVID, you know, like with everything else, COVID shut everything down.
1: Right.
2: We're absolutely 100% blessed in this community to have a sheriff like Walt McNeil, who's got a vision for not just reentry, but corrections itself and the community. He wants more than anything else. If you've met him for 5 minutes, you'll know that he has a heart for this community, and he wants to see people succeed. He wants to see people live in their best life. And so if it's interrupted by criminal behavior or incarceration, then we want to do something, like as I mentioned, to make it an intervention. And so after COVID, we were able to quickly and at an accelerated pace restart programming, because we essentially had to shut most of it down, as most things did, and we got it ramped up. And so today we have a suite of programs that are available to every inmate, well, most inmates. Not everybody's eligible to participate, but those that can, it's available to them. Our programming falls into, we've categorized them in four different ways, and I explain them to people this way because they understand it. So we have spiritual programming, we have educational programming, we have what we call transformational programming, we have vocational programming. Spiritual programming, I tell people that's to engage a person's soul. We want them to, you know, have the opportunity, whatever their faith tradition is, we try to honor that. Educational programming, we want to engage their brain or their mind. And so we have education classes. You mentioned GED. That's a big one. A lot of our folks struggle with literacy and don't have their high school equivalency, which is a big factor. Transformational programming, that's things we want to impact their soul. Or I'm sorry, their heart. Mm-hmm. Missed that one. Impact their heart. And those are the things that really, truly make a difference. We see people literally change their perspective on life. And then, of course, the vocational ones, that's the impact. That's, they use their hands, you know, so head, heart, you know, hands and mind. And those are and soul. Those are the things that we're trying to impact.
1: When we get back, I'm going to ask you a question on the part of the visitors to the detention facility and what goes through their heads when they may be visiting for the first time in there. So we're going to take a break. When we come back, I'll rephrase that question.
2: Sure.
1: Towards a little better, because
2: yeah.
1: Brad's going, what do you mean?
2: No,
1: so,
2: gotcha.
1: All right, we'll be right back.

0: Hi, this is Gary Parsons with Café de Martin. 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
1: We got Brad Janowski and Leon County Sheriff's Office. Oh, by the way, congratulations, Florida Certified Public Manager.
2: Yeah,
1: thanks. I just saw that on your Facebook page.
2: Yeah, that was last week. It was a big deal. It was a big day and the end of a long 18-month time of study. That was quite intense.
1: Look at your photo up there at the, at the Civic Center. Thank you. Ruby, that's pretty cool. Congratulations on that.
2: Thank you.
1: Well, the question I had that I didn't put very well before we went to a break is, I'm entering the program here, I get sentenced, or I'm in the detention facility for X amount of months, and I walk in, and you come up, or somebody comes up, say, hey, we'd like to get you in these programs. We'd like for you to do this. And then I kind of see it as a way that it's something to occupy my time.
2: Mm-hmm.
1: So I go along with whatever you are offering towards me, whether the spiritual, whether it be GED. I go along with it because I just don't want to be bored.
2: Sure.
1: But when do you guys see at the detention facility where that light bulb kind of goes off, to where it could be something? Because also that this, I guess, with the wording that they don't want to be honest with you, and they don't think you're being honest with them. But when do you see that light bulb click on with some of the visitors, the inmates, to where they're like, hey, they're actually here to help me?
2: Mm-hmm.
1: And then is it just a night and day transformation to where?
2: Yeah, oftentimes it is. First thing, it's all about creating relationship with people. So we have a team that's inside the facility. They interact with the inmate population, even when they're not in programming. Mm-hmm. You know, we interact with them on a regular basis. And then we get requests from the inmates all the time that says, hey, I want to be in programming. I want to be in this program or that program. And so we have more interest than we have capacity. So our waiting lists are quite long for almost everything we do. So one, we're able to kind of pick and choose a little bit. And in an ideal world, we're going to be interviewing folks ahead of time and say, okay, why do you want to be in this program? And we'll get some feedback. And sometimes, you know, we can make a good determination, and, mm-hmm. There's times we say, yeah, you're not ready for it yet. And that might manifest itself in looking at their institutional behavior. If they can't play nice in a group of people and follow the rules, then, you know, they're not ready. They're not ready for a GED class. I want somebody who
1: says,
2: it's
1: going to be more difficult on the others that are ready.
2: Exactly. Mm-hmm. You know,
1: you don't need that clown in class.
2: Exactly. Mm-hmm. You know, we don't need that disruption and that kind of trouble in a group, because we do have people that genuinely want to learn and they want to do something. And it's funny too, that they will police themselves, literally. You know, someone's starting to act up in a class,
1: and
2: they're like, hey, knock that off. And oftentimes we'll hear about it, and we'll hear the inmates will say, hey, you know, Greg's being a difficult person.
1: Right.
2: They may not use that language,
1: but they're
2: going to say, Greg shouldn't be in this class because mm-hmm. he's causing trouble for the rest of us. So there is, you know, that time when you really just, you realize that somebody's ready to change. You know, there's, and I share this story all the time. You know, if you've been to Sunday school and read your Bible, there's a story about a prodigal son.

0: you've probably heard that one. But there's a phrase in there that says, after the son went and did all this stuff in the foreign country and blew his inheritance and everything, it says he came to himself. Well, that's a phrase, that's a magical phrase. And what that means is he sat down and went, wait a minute, what am I doing? I'm wasting my time, I'm wasting my life. I could do something completely different and be better off than I am right now. And so we use that phrase a lot, that, you know, okay, has that person came to themselves, have they realized? And then the opposite of that is that we use a phrase that says, nah, he's got one more in him, which means somebody's incarcerated, they're going to be with us for a period of time, and they're not ready to make any changes. And so we say, well, no, I think he's got one more in him, which means he's probably going to come back. Mm-hmm. And when you recognize that, there's really no interventions that we can do that are going to change that. Because if Greg's determined to go do something, there's not much I'm going to do to stop him. So,
1: have you had to where that somebody's gone through and completed, you know, a program, a GED program, or even the spiritual or anything, and then kind of reach back out to y'all?
0: Oh, yeah, all the time. Okay. That happens on a frequent basis, but it happens on an occasional basis. Mm-hmm. And we say as a team, my team, is it one of those positive successes coming back will wash away the disappointment of 1,000 others?
1: Yeah.
0: And it really is true. Yeah. It is true. And, you know, I've been doing this for over 30 years, and in different states and in different facilities. I won't say who, but if you go on my Facebook page, there's probably 30 or 40 of my friends who are formerly incarcerated people.
1: Wow.
0: That I had significant impacts with, mm-hmm. And worked with, and you see them now, their lives are just phenomenal. They're doing great. We've got a number of those success stories here in Leon County. I mentioned one real quick, a young lady that had struggled with some addiction issues for many years, in and out of trouble, in and out of jail. And finally, one day she came to herself and said, I can't do this anymore. I got little kids. I got a family. I don't want to be here. And she was self-determined and quickly demonstrated that she was ready to make some changes, and we helped her. And this was just before my time with the sheriff's office, but the staff at that time helped her tremendously. We ended up getting her an internship at Leon County Public Works, and she's now elevated up 3, 4, 5 levels in Public Works, and uh-huh. She's got a CDL. She drives a dump truck. She manages construction projects. I mean, she's just a shining star. She's a superstar. She's a wonderful young lady. She's a mom to her kids. And, you know, that's exactly what we want to see happen.
1: And that's also with on your side, or on the folks that are working there on their side. Like you said, the one good story is going to outdo the 1,000 bad
0: Absolutely.
1: Stories. But that's got to just make you feel just so good that everybody that you did get through to somebody, and,
0: yes.
1: and many people.
0: Yes. Yes. And we see that, you know, and is it a huge celebration like that every week? No, not necessarily, mm-hmm. but you know, just somebody that comes up and says, thank you for giving me the chance
1: Baby
0: to
1: steps.
0: Be in this class. I mean, I walk through our facility, I walk through our pods, most people know my name, you know, hey, Mr. Brad, hey, how you doing? And they'll come up and say, hey, I really want to get into this program, or hey, I signed up for this, or hey, I just finished this, I'm really excited about it, that was really good, thanks for the opportunity. I mean, just those kind of things are just, that's what fills my bucket.
1: Oh, love it. Because the one thing with, like, the woman that you're just talking about, that I get asked for advice a lot, but with the journey that I'm on, they're like, hey, how can I do this? How can I do this? And
0: yeah.
1: and I just tell them, I can't give you advice. That it has to be your decision.
0: That's right.
1: That if y'all are coming down and saying, hey, everybody, you're doing this, this, and this, you're probably going to have a huge failure rate. But if yep. people are saying, I want to do this, I'm ready, that's where the success is going to come in.
0: Absolutely.
1: Because
0: I'm sorry, the phrase we use all the time is that you got to want it more than I do.
1: Mm-hmm.
0: I mean, I want it for you. I want you to succeed.
1: But if you ain't ready, you ain't
0: ready. I can only do so much. And, you know, that old phrase, I can lead a horse to water. You know, it's very true. I can give them all the tools they need, They don't do anything with them.
1: Yep.
0: Can't help.
1: All right. You remember playing the game?
0: Oh, absolutely.
1: Okay.
0: Yeah.
1: What decade do you want?
0: Oh, let's do the 80s.
1: All right. 80s, Jason. All right. Be right back. Brad's playing Give Me a Second for the Sheriff's Office.
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5: A stop choppy man is dead following a single vehicle crash in Wakulla County. The Florida Highway Patrol says 34-year-old was driving a pickup truck on US 319 near Dixon Street just before 11 Tuesday night when he traveled onto the shoulder while negotiating a curb. Troopers say the driver overcorrected, sending the truck across both lanes before it overturned. The man was pronounced deceased at the scene. The crash remains under investigation. A state-owned maintenance building was evacuated and shut down because of high levels of radon gas. The maintenance building was evacuated late last month after employees' personal device detected possible elevated radon levels. Long-term exposure to the gas can cause lung cancer. Test results are pending, but officials say the facility's built-in radon mitigation system is working as expected. A lawyer for an employee at the building sent a cease and desist letter to the state, saying employees are concerned about how long they may have been exposed. This is Rachel Anae with your Real Talk 93.3 Local News Update, brought to you by McLemore Systems, Tallahassee's go-to Mac store. 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
6: This is meteorologist Paul Trombley with your Real Talk 93.3 weather update. Chance for scattered thunderstorms with fog in spots early today. Otherwise, sunshine mixed with clouds at times. Daytime highs approaching 92. Winds out of the southeast around 5 miles per hour. Partly cloudy skies again tonight. Slight chance for isolated thunderstorms. Lows dip down to about 73. 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Currently, it's 76 degrees.
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1: All right, make sure you type in I Want to Win on the Greg Tisch Show Facebook feed. Well, yeah, it's Facebook feed. Type in I Want to Win so you're eligible for the Corner Pocket gift card that we'll be giving out. Did you screw up? Because I don't think this is on the playlist. Is this a song you were going to play for Give Me a Second?
2: It is not on your playlist. It is on another playlist.
1: Okay, I didn't know if this was the song you were going to play.
2: No, it's not the song I was going to play.
1: And then you mess up. All right, Brad is playing Give Me a Second for the Leon County Sheriff's Office. And the score is Tallahassee Fire Department, Consolidated Dispatch Agency, 12, Sheriff's Office, 9.
3: Oh, my gosh.
1: Yeah, well, I've never won. But don't worry, Jason rigs it. For you
2: wink, to win.
1: That he usually gives like easy stuff. So you chose 80s rock, so which is now classic rock.
3: Yeah, no kidding.
1: What did they call it? Like, what, the second wave of classic rock? Or no, that's, they call it something. There's like a genre. Like, classic rock is 60s, 70s, but 80s classic rock is called something different. Like, the next gen of classic rock. Mm-hmm. The cassette era classic rock, I believe, is I think that could be it, the cassette era.
2: Flip us on and flip them off.
1: Rip the knob off. So, okay. So you remember the rules. If you know the song, just ring the bell. Don't say it out loud. The person calling in, they'll answer. And the person calling in can also give you a second if you don't know the song.
3: Okay.
1: So, Jason, what are our hints today?
2: Oh, man, I don't have any hints. Band had like two, maybe three songs that were like, oh, yeah, you know, very recognizable songs.
1: And is one of these songs, those two or three,
2: this is not a deep cut? Yeah, it's very recognizable.
1: Okay, 850-386-8255, 850-386-8255. You ready?
3: Yep.
1: Ask Jason for a second.
3: Okay.
2: You ready?
3: Yep, ready.
2: Here we go.
1: I got it. All right. Let's see. Oh, okay. All right, I'm writing it down. I'm singing it in my head.
3: I know, so am I.
1: 850-386-8255, 850-386-8255. You can name that song. I think they're Australian.
2: Ah, I don't know that's right.
1: Yeah, I don't know.
2: Really?
1: I have to look it up. They just sound like an Australian band.
3: Nope.
2: Netherlands,
1: okay. I knew they were from a different country. I knew they weren't American.
2: Yeah,
1: but that was
2: way off.
1: All right, 850-386-8255. Probably have to ask for an extra second to get that.
2: We got a call.
1: All right, who am I speaking with?
4: Hey, Clay.
1: Hey, who am I speaking with?
4: Hey, Clay. I'm sorry,
1: man. Oh, that's all right. I heard you connect over to Bluetooth. All right, Clay, do you want to give Brad in the sheriff's office another second?
4: Yeah, let's give him another second.
1: Okay, here we go. 2 seconds, Brad.
2: Here we go.
1: That was 2 seconds?
2: Yeah, I probably went a little shy. Let me do that again.
1: Okay. You got the song, too?
3: Yeah, I got it.
1: I got the band, but I can't sing far enough ahead to get the song.
3: I had to sing it in my head.
1: Because I have their other songs stuck in my head. All right, Clay. So you're good.
3: I'm good.
1: You're good. All right. Yeah, Clay, what is the... Who sings the song? Name the band.
4: Is it Golden Earring?
1: Yes. And the name of the song?
4: Radar Love.
1: Yes.
2: Radar Love! Yeah, man.
1: Good job.
4: Just another Thursday.
1: And now the score, Leon County Sheriff's Office, 10. Tallahassee Fire Department with the CDA, 12. You did good.
3: All right.
1: You did good. So the Netherlands...
2: Yeah.
1: Clay, you get Smitty's.
4: Fantastic.
1: Smitty's Tap House gift card, just to let you know how you can pick that up.
2: You know who else covered that song? R.E.M. and U2.
1: Really?
2: Yeah.
1: I couldn't remember the title. I was sitting there, and I couldn't get past the... And I've been driving all night, my hands
2: that's
1: are
2: right.
1: on the wheel. Bam. I guess that's why I thought they're Australian. It just seems like a desert song.
2: Yeah. You know, they got this thing, and they call it the Radar Love.
1: But I mean, well, Twilight Zone was the other song, right?
2: Yeah, man, stepping into the Twilight Zone.
1: So a Dutch rock band formed in 1961?
3: Wow.
1: My goodness. So they didn't have a hit until 1973 is when Radar Love came out. I didn't know. All right, Jason just played a song from the 70s, and you picked 80s.
2: Well, it was on an 80s playlist, though. God, sorry.
1: I didn't know it was a 70s song.
3: I think it had a big resurgence with MTV.
1: Mm-hmm.
2: You did good, though, man.
1: Yeah, you did good. So lead singer George Kudenmaus with Guinness Gittinson and Fred Darren Hilst.
2: Lots of oots and goots in there.
1: Yes, and the Swedish Chef performed with them for a little while. He came over to Dutch, to the Netherlands. Let's see, they did a reunion in 2025. They did one final concert. All right, that's the way to go, in Rotterdam. And they titled the concert Golden Earring One Last Night. Well, one of them has Lou Gehrig's. Okay. So, but Kuzmans was not scheduled to play, but several famous Dutch artists were performing with the band, and then he showed up at the end. Ugh. Oh, then they did four more shows. And then Kuzman died
3: shortly
1: thereafter.
3: And I'm sure they'll be doing a residency at the Sphere sometime.
1: Yes. Yes, come in. Everybody's like, and, you know, just start off with Radar Love and then go right into Twilight Zone. And everybody's like, what do we do now?
2: Man, Twilight Zone cooks, man.
1: I do like Twilight Zone.
2: Hey, this is the one we were going to go with before you said classic rock. Brad, listen to this. Tell me if you would have gotten this one.
1: Got it.
3: I'd have to think about it, but I recognize the song.
2: Yeah, man.
1: That's Everybody Wants to Rule the World, Tears for Fears.
3: There we go.
2: That's such a banger, man.
1: Which I remember from the Dennis Miller Show theme song. Yeah, from back when he was on HBO.
2: Back when he was funny.
1: That was. He's still funny.
2: Is he really?
1: Yeah.
2: He was funny back then, man.
1: There was some of those shows that were, like, when Bill Maher was on HBO and then when he was on Comedy Central. I mean, I'm a big Bill Maher fan, and I wish he would come back on. I'm ready for his summer vacation to be over. But when those lineups of those shows on HBO, they were great. Dennis Miller.
2: Oh, yeah.
1: Gary Shandling with the
2: Larry Sanders Show.
1: Larry Sanders Show.
2: Great stuff.
1: If you, and that's what we got to get Tate to go back and watch. But I don't know if Tate... Like, if you go back to watch the Larry Sanders Show, did you ever watch that? It was about a fake Tonight Show.
3: Gary
1: Shandling was the host.
3: Yeah, I've seen it a couple times.
1: And that it's just, it's so funny, but I don't know of the stars of that era, if they've aged well. Yeah. If you'd see it and go, oh, I know who that is. And then, but that was probably one of my favorite HBO shows. Probably, it's probably one, Jason, when you say probably one of the best TV shows of all time.
2: Oh, I mean, it's up there. It's certainly a kind of comedy that it's not for everyone.
1: Well, it inspired The Office.
2: Yeah, yeah.
1: And then Ricky Gervais saw Larry Sanders Show, and he's like, oh, I should do this in an office setting.
2: Yes.
1: And then so all these cameras hanging around shows go back to Gary Shandling and the Larry Sanders Show. That didn't exist prior to that.
2: Mm-hmm.
1: Kind of that behind the scenes, is the camera there or is the camera not there?
2: They kind of, I think they called it cringe comedy.
1: Cringe comedy.
2: Mm-hmm.
1: Oh, it was so good.
2: I'm all for it. Like in Tib Robinson stuff, he's great. But it's just so weird. It's so off center. Not everybody's going to be into that. Like I like Adam Sandler movies. You know, that to most people, those are absurd.
1: Speaking of Adam Sandler movies, Happy Gilmore 2, the series is out now.
2: No way.
1: Well, it's called The Hawk, starring Will Ferrell.
2: Oh yeah, we've watched a couple episodes.
1: You made it through the first episode.
2: It's not terrible, but I'm not loving it.
1: It's Ricky Bobby,
2: yeah,
1: on the golf course doing jokes from 2004.
2: Mm-hmm. A lot of product placement in there too.
3: Oh wow,
2: gratuitous product placement.
3: No thanks.
1: Yeah, it's Will Ferrell playing Happy Gilmore.
3: Yeah,
1: on Netflix,
2: and Molly Shannon.
1: Molly Shannon is like she's like the breakout role on there.
2: Oh, really?
1: She plays like the ex-wife, and like her role is like really good. But yeah, no.
2: And it seemed like there's somebody else kind of famous in there.
1: They killed the caddy right off the bat.
2: Sure did.
1: So is he going to come back as a ghost? Playing on the piano,
2: yeah, right.
1: Like in Happy Gilmore.
2: We've only just begun to live.
1: Good Good seeing you, my brother. And I'll come over and hang out with you.
3: Yeah,
1: I think that'd be a lot of fun.
3: To have you.
1: Yeah, that'd be wonderful. And congratulations on giving me a second. Got a little closer. Here's a little Tears for Fears. Everybody wants to rule the world. It's 8:44 in the morning. Brad's leaving us, but we're going to have a lot of fun in the last segment. It's Gregor, and God, I keep forgetting your name.
2: Yeah, I'm very forgettable, man.
1: Landon.
2: Landon, that's me.
1: Landon and Gregor and Bradley. In hell. Be right back.
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1: It is 79 down in Mount Dora. Hot, hot, hot.
2: That's balmy.
1: Man, could these guys do this song now? Let's update this song. Stacy's mom is in a nursing home. Because this song, 2004, maybe earlier?
2: Probably so.
1: And then who played like Stacy's mom? It was like a SI model, like Claudia. Was it Claudia Schiffert or somebody?
2: I don't remember. I don't know. I've seen the video.
1: But Stacy's mom would be like 70 now.
2: Yes, she would be. She'd be cougar material.
1: Yeah, this would be like Stacy's stepmom has got it going on.
2: Yeah.
1: Yeah.
2: We need more cougar songs. There's not enough appreciation for the cougars out there.
1: When they're like a whole guy, that like his whole thing was cougar, John?
2: Yeah.
1: That he sang just to the cougars?
2: Just to the cougars.
1: We don't have enough cougar songs?
2: I don't think so.
1: Well, isn't any song that's like a certain age a cougar song? Like cougars, what, we'll say their early 90s? Late 80s they were born? So those are the cougars now?
2: I guess so.
1: And then you got the pumas and the mountain lions. You got all sorts of stuff.
2: What's a puma?
1: I don't know. Is that an older cougar?
2: Maybe.
1: I don't know.
2: I like the classifications, though.
1: Yeah. So we're just like young dude, old dude.
2: Yeah, right.
1: Yeah, old man.
2: We're all gross.
1: Yeah, old man. Yeah, we're all gross. Hairy old men. Hairy old men. Life hacks. Life hacks that people avoided for years until they realized they actually work like a charm. Now, I scanned through this because I wanted to do this on Wednesday, but I'd scanned through this and I was like, I do some of these and I should need to do more. One, and I've mentioned this also to you, waiting 24 hours before buying anything that's not a need.
2: That's right.
1: Just leave it in your cart. Because with me, I don't know how it is with you, Jason. 9 times out of 10, hell, almost 10 times out of 10, I just delete the cart.
2: Sure, me too.
1: That I don't need it.
2: Although I have lost 4 or 5 auctions on eBay this week.
1: What? Well, you still do auctions?
2: I do. I love the auctions. But
1: I do not. I just buy it now.
2: I get beat on them because these people will camp out and they'll put a bid in right before it ends. And I'm usually busy when the auction's ending.
1: Yeah. That's how on another site, I was getting beat out for stuff. And I think I got beat out for a car the other day at the last second for another police car.
2: That stinks.
1: Yeah. Went for like $2,500. Dang. Of course, I could have just upped my bid to whatever my maximum bid is. That's the key. You know, just what's your maximum that you're going to put in and just bid that the first time. And then it'll bid for you. And then if they get outbid, then they wanted it more than you.
2: Yeah, I like to spend as little as possible, though.
1: Yeah, you're not going to win much auctions. You need to do the buy it now.
2: Yeah.
1: Get enough sleep. Every single other problem in your life will be much more manageable.
2: Yep, true. Gotta have rest.
1: But some people, they just can't shut their brains off.
2: Well, you also can't pour from an empty vessel. It's impossible. And to think you can do it is just ludicrous.
1: I like sleeping. I'm good at sleeping.
2: Sleeping's great. Why is sleep so good? And food is, like, so good.
1: Food. If you can do it in 30 minutes or 30 seconds, just do it. A huge amount of little stuff can pile up quickly, then feel ominous. Onimus.
2: You know, that's backed by behavioral.
1: Onimus.
2: That's backed by a real behavioral science, too. They say that the first 30 seconds, productivity has so much to do with just getting the task started. That's the biggest thing.
1: As I mentioned yesterday, I'm making a lot of sandwiches.
2: Mm-hmm.
1: I'm using 2 knives for my sandwiches. And sometimes a spoon for my jelly. But no, I'd use a knife. And so when I'm done making everything, you know what I do?
2: What's
1: before
2: that?
1: I even eat the sandwich, I clean the knives.
2: There you go.
1: That I don't like stuff in the sink.
2: Clean as you go.
1: Don't like stuff in the sink.
2: No.
1: But if you can do it in 30 minutes, just do it. But I always say if you can do it in 10 minutes, just do it. And I think that what a lot of us have problems with is the clothes in the dryer.
2: Yeah.
1: A lot of people, they'll just leave those. Me guilty. That I'll leave those clothes in the dryer and just pick through what I want and turn the dryer on.
2: Oh, sure.
1: The tumble.
2: Yeah,
1: but
2: man.
1: It just literally takes like 5 minutes. I just take out my hangers, throw them on the bed, throw the clothes on there and just put them up because I hang the vast majority of my clothes.
2: Mm-hmm.
1: And then I'm just like, okay, I'm done. And then you're done.
2: Yeah. But when you're living by yourself, like, for sure, it's easier to do that kind of stuff and to not make your bed. Like, who's looking?
1: I make my bed every day.
2: I get it, but I would not.
1: I don't. It's like an OCD thing for me now. Mm-hmm. That's like, I don't need to make it. No, I got to make it. Mm-hmm. And it's got to be the same way every time. And it's just got to be perfect. But nobody's going to see it.
2: Right,
1: I haven't wrote like a whole comedy routine about making my bed, living alone. Yeah, I sent it over to Bobby Brown Jr. He used to intern here and is a comedian. And I was like, here's a... He never texted me back.
2: Is he the guy what wears the fedora?
1: No.
2: Who's that guy I'm thinking of?
1: I don't know.
2: Skinny guy, fedora.
1: That's Johnny Ray.
2: Johnny Ray.
1: Yeah, Bobby Brown Jr. lives up in Jacksonville.
2: Gotcha.
1: He's got a great YouTube channel, great TikTok channel, too.
2: You should do your on-air bit. You should do your stand-up routine.
1: I'm done. Always take an extra piece of clothing wherever you go. It'll save you more than once.
2: You never know.
1: Setting goals. I thought that was for people unlike myself, and I hated that I was made to make them in school. Now I know that my thinking was my parents' projection, and goal setting is actually one of the most fun and rewarding things. Progress is not linear, and setting goals for yourself is such a treat when you beat them. I got weight goals. Low weight goals.
2: Mm-hmm.
1: It'd probably be easier to set a higher weight goal.
2: Mm-hmm.
1: I'm going to get back to 260.
2: Yeah.
1: All right, here we go. Let me get a double dick. drink more water. Finn went over that yesterday.
2: Hey, water is the hack, mm-hmm. Let me tell you what.
1: Oh, here we go. Putting away wash-dried clothes immediately.
2: Mm-hmm. Takes some discipline to do that now.
1: Not hitting the snooze button and physically putting your feet on the floor. No, I hit the snooze button once or twice.
2: That's hard to do, man.
1: I hit the snooze button, but this morning I knocked my phone off the nightstand.
2: Aww.
1: And so when I got it off the floor, it had stopped.
2: Okay.
1: And I was like, did I hit the off button? I was like, And so my anxiety kicked in. And I just got up.
2: There you go. Because you can't go to sleep like that.
1: Yeah, because I was like, did I hit the stop button or the snooze button? I didn't know.
2: You know how that goes. You'd be waking up at 7:10, like, crap.
1: Yeah. Jason, hey, you coming in?
2: Hey, I'm sitting here at the radio studio waiting for you.
1: That's a great impression of
2: you. Thanks. All right.
3: Hey, I'm on my way.
2: Hey, I'm basically Sam Elliott.
3: You coming in, dude?
2: Dude.
1: Earplugs for sleeping. My sleep is deeper, and it's just a must. If I sleep somewhere while traveling, I'll try that this year. Well, I think everybody, all the other guys wear earplugs, because I used to do some serious drunk snoring.
2: Oh, wow.
1: Oh, remember one time they made me sleep out on the beach in a hammock.
2: That sounds lovely.
1: Oh, drunk snoring was awful with me. Be right back.

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0: Breaking news this hour from Town Hall. I'm Rich Thomason. There's talk of a pending agreement to reopen the Strait of Hormuz. Iran says a deal with Oman is close at hand. President Trump says he was ready to lower the boom on Iran, and that, he says, is what brought Tehran back to the table.
1: We were set for the biggest attack of any attack, and we've hit them very hard for the last few months. But we were all set for the biggest attack since World War II, and they called me. And they said, please don't do it. Let's talk. And then they said, we never said that. You know what? The fake news knows they did say that. But we are talking. Let's see what happens.
0: The president, speaking in Nevada, predicts that oil prices, currently holding steady, will fall once the Iran war is over. Never quiet for long, North Korea raising a ruckus again.
2: South Korea has said North Korea has launched an unidentified projectile towards the water off its east coast. The move is the latest in a string of weapons tests by North Korea this year. South Korea's military did not identify the type of missile, but said the launch took place on Thursday. It comes as North Korean leader Kim Jong-un continues to focus on enlarging the state's nuclear and missile arsenals. Experts say Kim wants international recognition as a nuclear state in order to demand the lifting of economic sanctions. I'm Karen Shemas.
0: Crews are taking advantage of cooler weather to start getting a handle on wildfires that have displaced tens of thousands of people around Spokane, Washington. Italy has placed all of its major cities under the highest heat alert. Europe is enduring a severe heat wave, shattering temperature records in Austria, fueling wildfires in France, and disrupting energy and transport systems all across the continent. On Wall Street this morning, the Dow futures up 70 points. More on these stories, townhall.com.
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0: Myanmar's military ruler is visiting neighboring Thailand.
5: Ever since he launched his coup, Min Aung Hlaing has been an international pariah, accused of crimes against humanity and of destroying Myanmar's democracy. Now Thailand has invited the coup leader for a two-day official visit, a decision criticized by human rights groups as giving legitimacy to a brutal military regime. The Thai government argues that it must re-engage with Myanmar to address problems along their shared border. But there's also a recognition that Min Aung Hlaing's position has become much stronger thanks to the support he's had from China.
0: The BBC's Jonathan Head. Israeli prosecutors have charged a settler for killing a Palestinian community leader last year in the West Bank. The indictment accuses the man of reckless manslaughter and the death of the activist, also charges of armed trespassing and malicious property damage have been filed. News and analysis, townhall.com. The Trump administration turning up the heat on Mexican cartel bosses.
6: Acting Attorney General Todd Blanche is announcing a major new rewards package targeting leadership of the Jalisco New Generation cartel.
7: We're also announcing today with the State Department more than $100 million in rewards for information leading to the arrest of not only the five that were just unsealed today, but three indicted. Did previously unsealed cases against additional CJNG leadership.
6: The move expands existing cases against one of Mexico's most violent and powerful criminal organizations. Willie Nelson, The White House.
0: The United States is suspending avocado inspections in the Mexican state of Michoacán because of an unspecified threat to American interests. One local official says it's designed to protect workers following recent arrests linked to extortion. NASDAQ futures down 162 points. More on these stories, townhall.com.
8: Well, Well, this is pretty odd, but in a good way.
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2: It is now time for the Social Kitchen TLH
3: food segment.
2: Thank you, Chief Jones. So I jumped on our old friend's the Southern Living magazine, Jason, and I said, let's go to their recipe section and see what they got. You know what they got? I think the whole staff took the summer off.
4: Oh, wow.
2: They got just crap up there.
4: Mailed it in, huh?
2: Yeah, they don't even have, like, grandma's favorite summer side dishes. They don't even have any of that stuff.
4: Oh, man.
2: Like, all the recipes are just, like, mint julep melon salad.
4: Mint julep?
2: Yeah, so I guess they pour mint julep all over some balls. It looks like they got some watermelon balls, some honeydew balls, and some cantaloupe balls.
4: I've never tried that.
2: What, the balls?
4: Mint julep.
2: Oh, well, the balls are always good.
4: Yeah.
2: You have that little Tupperware. Do y'all have that Tupperware ball scoop?
4: No.
2: Oh, yeah, that was like a must-have. Mm-hmm. Hey, can you go make some melon balls? Yes, ma'am. You know, they had scoop or the little Tupperware scoop.
4: Mm-hmm.
2: So, yeah, pickled corn relish, overnight tomato salad. It's just like these recipes, they're just weak. Weak. Oh, here we go. Now, when we were talking about bread yesterday, and we asked Tate, what bread would you have for the rest of your life if you could only have one bread?
4: Right.
2: And he said Texas toast.
4: That's a good choice.
2: No, that's a solid choice.
4: Very solid.
2: Now, listen to this. Texas toast tomato pies.
4: Mmm.
2: These individual tomato pies are both delicious and easy to make. Each little pie offers a perfect blend of crunchy texture and rich, creamy flavor. Store-bought buttery, garlicky Texas toast serves as the base and bakes up golden and crunchy around the edges. Meanwhile, the tomatoes soften but remain juicy, adding a subtle sweetness. Finally, mayo and cheese form a luscious, savory layer between the tomatoes and the bread. Now that sounds good. The pies are finished off with a sprinkle of sharp cheddar for tang and extra gooiness. And a dash of fresh basil brightens every bite. Okay, they just went on and on and on.
4: That's nice.
2: That sounds good. Because Texas toast. What do you know about Texas toast?
4: I know it's great with buttery garlic on it.
2: Where did this all start? Now we've gone down this rabbit hole again. Texas toast is a toasted bread that's typically made from sliced bread. What? It's made from sliced bread?
4: You don't say.
2: But double the size of the usual thickness of packaged bread. Texas toast is prepared by spreading butter on both sides of the bread and broiling or grilling until it's a light golden brown. Commonly, garlic is added to the butter, yielding a form of garlic bread. Oh, is there anything better than just good garlic bread?
4: No, probably not.
2: Is there a better thing to go with your sides and with your meal than some good garlic bread? And then, when you would go to a fancy steakhouse, that's like the Sizzler, when you were a kid, and you got your $5 sirloin, and you got your potato, when they slapped on that big old thing of Texas toast, you were fancy, dude.
4: Shoot, yeah.
2: That was fanciness at a different level. That was, oh my gosh, how many Michelin stars does this place have? What, none? I'm shocked. But you get that Texas toast, that's just extra special.
4: That's good stuff, man.
2: Extra special. And I used to go, and then it's just, if you got that, that was just like, I can get this. It was fantastic. Or you would get that whole loaf of frozen garlic bread and then throw it in the oven when you're cooking. Now, that's some good stuff.
4: Mm-hmm. I love it with spaghetti.
2: Oh, my gosh. I haven't had spaghetti in, like, forever.
4: Or any kind of pasta, really. Like a good cheesy breadstick.
2: Because another good thing with the Texas toast or bread is you could make a spaghetti sandwich.
4: Mm-hmm. Yeah, you could.
2: You just fold that Texas toast and just pile all your spaghetti in there, and then you got a carb-loaded Sammy.
4: How about a barbecue sandwich on Texas toast?
2: That's the best. Love and like it. I told you, you go to Whataburger, you can get anything on Texas toast.
4: I'm trying that.
2: Anything on Texas toast. So, so the invention of Texas toast goes to Kirby's Pig Stand. The once thriving chain, whose heyday was in the 40s, saw over 100 locations in the United States. They claim to be the originator of the onion ring. Oh, they're just saying, what? Oh, we did this, we did that. Texas toast may have been first created in 1946 at a pig stand in Denton, Texas, after a bakery order for thicker slices of bread resulted in slices too thick for the toaster.
4: What?
2: A cook, Wiley W.W. Cross, suggested buttering them and grilling them as a solution.
4: Wiley, what would we do without you?
2: Mm-hmm. Another pig stand cook in Beaumont, Texas, claims that he created the idea of grilling the bread. And W.W. Cross is also credited for combining the Texas toast with fried chicken steak to create Kirby's Pig Stand's famous fried chicken steak sandwich.
4: How about that?
2: Huh. So you got two guys, both with the pig stand. So Kirby was like, oh, whatever. So if it was WWW Cross, or if it was, you know, another, this other guy, at least it's credited to us. But, so this dude was like the first one to say, hey, let's just butter it and put it in an oven. What did you do before toasters, dude?
4: Yeah, right.
2: You know?
4: Good old Denton, Texas. That's where UNT is, University of North Texas. They got a real good music program there.
2: 139,000 people live there.
4: They call it Little Austin because of the music scene. It's pretty cool out here. I've not been. I want to check it out, though.
2: You should go to Denton. That's where I believe the University of Northern Texas is.
4: Oh, you don't say, man. Mm-hmm. Really?
2: Mm-hmm. It's I think it's like the 10th most populous city in the Dallas-Fort Worth metroplex. That's what I'm hearing. It's the 20th most populous city in Texas.
4: Oh.
2: And the 177th.
4: Now, those are good tidbits.
2: And I've heard they have a good music scene. They call it Little Austin.
4: Oh, boy.
2: But Kirby's Pig Stand. Kirby. The ones that did it. But who came up with the name? Who branded it as Texas Toast?
4: Mm-hmm.
2: Because they may have had, like, Kirby's Pig Stand Texas Toast, but who started selling it as Texas Toast?
4: Whoever did had a good marketing brain.
2: Mm-hmm. It doesn't say. It just says that the T. Mazzaretti Company and Pepperidge Farm.
4: Pepperidge Farm remembers.
2: They'll remember who that is. Raising Cane has... that's the other good thing, too. We were talking about when you're a kid, and then you would have that Texas toast with your steak. When you go to get your chicken fingers. But they don't usually like butter that bread, do they? They just like toast it a little bit and throw it in.
4: It ain't buttered.
2: Can you ask for buttered bread? Because I don't know. Chicken finger places. I don't even do the fast food.
4: Man, you're missing out on Raising Cane's.
2: I did fast food yesterday.
4: Don't sleep on Raising Cane's, man.
2: Why, they kick you out?
4: No, it's good.
2: What if you're tired? I've never... Where is it? Down the street?
4: Tennessee Street.
2: That's the only one? What's the one down the street?
4: Down from here, Guthrie's.
2: Oh, no, don't we have a Cane's down the street?
4: Let's see, Guthrie's and...
2: No, we don't have a Guthrie's. What's right next to Culver's?
4: Slim Chickens.
2: Are you sure?
4: I don't know, man. Yeah, Slim Chickens is right there, and then Guthrie's is across from there. Yeah, Raising Cane's Tennessee Street.
2: That's the only location?
4: Until they build the one on Appalachian Parkway at the corner of Blairstone.
2: Blair Stone.
4: Mm-hmm.
2: It's not Knott's Berry Farm. It's Knott's Berry Farm.
4: Right.
2: Be right back.
0: Florida man, what'd you do to yourself this time?
5: Disney World. Me and Hank, my emotional sport alligator, we did it all.
0: Please tell me you weren't swimming in the Seven Seas Lagoon again.
5: Well, not this time. We rode the monorail to the Magic Kingdom, hit Space Mountain, crushed some turkey legs, and we washed it down with a couple of Dole Whips. And the best part, the Country Bear Jamboree.
0: Sounds like a great day so far. What happened?
5: Well, we're running late, and I'm sprinting to the front row of the show, and it starts, and the music's playing, and crowds are clapping. I got carried away. 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I'm going to stage dive to Hank. I jumped, Hank tried to catch me, and pop, my back went out midair.
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7: I'm Keith Gross. 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
1: Yeah, sorry, John Reed came in Friday, which it was great to see John Reed, but he broke our second to last set of headphones.
2: Head? Oh, no.
1: Yeah, he was like, oh, my big old head broke them, so we have new ones ordered, so
3: okay.
1: We've got, those are just temporary.
3: Stop gap. Yeah.
1: But they sound a lot better. You have the same kind that I use. So welcome back, guys. Welcome back to the heat and humidity.
3: Oh, my goodness. We were in Gloucester, Massachusetts, and I think the high was 75.
1: Slept
3: with the windows open.
1: Nice. I'll be outside of Boston next week, so I'm looking forward to that.
3: We were in Gloucester.
1: You're up in Gloucester, Mass. Yeah, I'll be up around Boston and going up
2: you
1: there.
2: You can see the, from parts of Gloucester, you can see the Boston skyline.
1: Oh, really?
2: Driving around the bay.
3: Yeah, it was
2: there.
3: Really clear some of the days. Yeah,
1: I'm looking forward to just, even if it's 85, I'll take it.
3: Yeah, I hope you get the weather we had, because the prior week they said, because I've been there the third week in July up there, and it was 95 and 100% humidity. It was, I couldn't believe my bad luck, but this time we nailed it. So
1: I think we're only going in the city once, and we're going into New York City three days, I think, and then Boston, I think, 3 or 4 days.
3: Oh, funny. You're going to go to baseball places?
1: Yep, going to Mets, Yankees, and Red Sox. We're sitting on top of the Green Monster. For the Red Sox games, which I'm so super excited. Like the most exclusive seats in the stadium when that's where we're sitting. Our friend in Boston, he got us those tickets. We're very ecstatic. Well, y'all missed a little bit of fun last week with our chats. And that a Facebook page that was originally created to pause the sale on TMH was changed and created. I think the group's name was

0: It was like real talk. Tallahassee's real talk. And then I was like,
1: that was a little. That was a little. Ouch. Yeah. What are you doing? Hold up.
2: So it was real talk behind all that?
0: Yeah.
1: No.
0: And then so.
1: But it seems like some people.
2: We leave town for a week.
1: And so that's.
2: There it goes.
1: That makes me not trust anybody who wants to mislead in such a way. That makes me not trust anybody I feel is associated with that. But that to me is just one side of it. Then there's another side of what actually happened that was revealed. And I actually don't have anything to add. I've looked at the body of discussion on that, and I think my feelings about it have been covered on both of those issues, how it came out and the substance of it. So I don't really have anything to add to that that's not already been chewed up.
0: Is this just the start, or is that because that was such a big bomb that we won't see anything for the next couple weeks?
2: I don't know.
0: With the campaigns, with how that kind of
2: if there's something worse
0: backfired.
2: Out there, I'm sure we'll see it.
1: I think that was their George W. Bush DUI revelation, right when early voting started. It's probably like, what was the other one? You know, you try to do so. Oh, the Comey, you know, oh, we're investigating Hillary. Okay, now we're not. You know, the things that happen once voting starts in that 2 weeks, it's. Yeah, why couldn't this come out before now? You know, the timing of it is suspect. The way it was done was suspect. You know, if you were really okay and just said, listen, this gives real pause and real consideration whether this person's, you know, can take on the responsibilities of this role in light of what this, you know, effect has had on her and in her life. That could have been said very honestly in the light of day with a straight back. So I really don't get the serendipity.
2: I don't know how the people in that particular race, it would be hard for any of them to bring it out directly. I think it's information that needed to be known, though. I don't know how the elegant way would have been to get it out there, but it is out there.
1: Maybe ask her about it.
2: It's not changing my vote either way, because my votes weren't going that way, but
1: I think you can ask somebody. I think that's a legitimate question. Yeah. You know, it'd be no different than asking somebody else, you know, are you at capacity? You know, can you take on great responsibilities like this and have that and have a discussion on that? Have a meritorious discussion on it.
0: You see those as tactics of somebody with the campaign that's not that they're saying, "Oh, I don't know how we're doing. Let's bring the others down." To where we can kind of slingshot past them.
2: I mean, there's depends on how you're bringing them down and what it relates to. Mm-hmm. But I think, you know, unfortunately for Talitha, I think this does directly relate to her perceived ability to do this job.
1: To me, it just paints that whole, you know, that part of the party. Yeah. You know, it just paints them all with the same brush, and it makes everybody just go, ooh. You know, surely there's something else other than everything and everyone associated with this, I think, is how a lot of people are just, they're, you know.
0: With the Democrat Party split.
1: Yeah, it's just this internecine battle among the super liberals. Mm-hmm. I don't know. I just think a lot of people just don't want to get it on them.
0: The one thing, I guess, that I've noticed a lot of endorsements have started coming out. There's not been any surprise endorsements. I saw that a small county employee that she has a little blog or something. She made her endorsements, and they were right down how you would expect. You've seen the other candidate. There hadn't been any surprise endorsement. I'm sure that more endorsements. You can ask for endorsements.
1: I do. I do, and I'd get.
2: Can the candidates ask for endorsements?
0: I mean, do you get asked for? Hey, can you endorse me?
1: Everybody wants Terry's endorsement. He never gives it out. You can't afford it.
2: It's going to cost you.
0: Mm-hmm. But you'll see those. But there's been nothing that's been, hey, I'm endorsing. Oh, my gosh, this person's endorsing who we didn't think they would.
1: Well, politics have gotten so nasty, you would almost be standing in the shoes of the person you're endorsing, and then they're going to come at you now. You know, it used to be something you did, and you would lend your credibility and good works in town and your goodwill to someone, and you would say, you know, you all know and trust me. I know and trust this candidate, and I think they're the best person to lead us, you know, into this next chapter or whatever. And now all you're doing by doing that is just, you know, putting yourself in the arena. And for what? You know, nobody wants their business or their reputation, and, you know,

0: hurt because of their friendship or their endorsement of somebody. Yeah. And that's how nasty it is now.
1: You got, in that particular race, you got Talitha Edwards.
2: Talitha
1: Edwards, Tom Dersipolsky.
0: Mm-hmm. And Perez. Is there anybody else?
1: Is there somebody else?
2: I think that would, yeah, I think there's more that are in there, but I can't, I think those are your three main players. I think that with Perez, I think that he was picked, that was the Matt Lowe's pick to, you know, hey, you're very similar, let's have you in this.
0: I don't get these all sharing.
2: It's very politically incestuous.
0: That's why one degree of separation
2: that within our local, it's
0: and
2: very.
0: I don't see how you can serve the party and support everybody who's under party, whether you're Evan Powers or Ryan Ray. I don't care either one of them. I don't see how you do that and then still run or still be the right arm of someone running. I mean, how can you give all of them, you know, the you know, what you should give them consideration and support from your party when you pick one?
2: No, is it always been like that? Because you've been more with local politics. Has always been like, hey, this is our next person, let's get behind them. But is it now because it's more in the open now with who the hand picked?
1: There's always been, I mean, you go back, you look
0: there's
1: at
0: always been cahoots.
1: You look at history, you know, I mean, back to the founding fathers, you know, there was internecine battles. But now it's local and it's easier to get that information out.
2: With the elected official company. It used to be like a group of friends. Hey, you should run, Terry. Like, who came to you to run? Was it your idea or was it some friend said, you run, or is it elected official? Like now, like elected official or their assistant going, hey, we want you to run, or we want you to pick up your political career again and run.
1: I don't have problems with elected officials endorsing others because particularly if they think they're going to have to work with them, you know, in elected officials, you know, they've got a vested interest. You know, the good ones, you know, that I don't want to just stand by while some idiot gets elected. And I think I could work with so and so better than so and so. That's legitimate.
2: I think with 2.5 weeks out, 18th. It's coming up quick.
1: Yeah.
2: That the over-under with the percentage of turnout that John Reed and I think we wanted to set it at like 28%, you know, with the actual turnout.
0: What is it typically? Do you remember? That's about 30 it, isn't
2: something,
0: it?
2: Yeah, around.
0: So
2: 30,
0: he thinks it'll be lower than usual?
2: I dropped it a little lower just to have a little more play. I think it'll be a little lower.
0: Well, I don't think anybody's really eager to go and vote for a candidate. I think there's a lot of holding the nose, I'll vote going on this time. I don't see a lot of fervor and excitement about candidates like I have seen in the past. It's more I'm in his camp, I'm in her camp, and screw you, and you're a liar, and you're terrible, and I don't see a lot of, yay, this is the best person I've ever seen, like the way I feel, for instance, about David Jolly. I had been that excited about a candidate since Bill Clinton in 1991, what I heard about him. So it's not like that. It's not that kind of an energy around any of these local races that I'm seeing. I don't see anybody's turned on about.
1: Well, this kind of stuff, you wonder, I mean, is some people are just, I mean, people who probably weren't that motivated to begin with, so I just don't want anything to do with it. I'm not going to vote.
0: That's how
2: I think that's going to be, unfortunately,
1: right, leaves it up to those people who I think are motivated to vote. And some people, you know, I don't know how this plays. Some people may be like, oh my God, I really don't want that person after hearing these things. I don't want that person. I'm gonna make a point to go out and vote to make sure that person does not win.
0: I think you could
1: posture it either way. It may have a balancing out effect. I don't see Talitha Edwards pulling this out.
0: I think this probably hurt her because of, again, the substantive part. But I think the behavior and all that, I think it hurt Matt Lowe and his people. But I don't think it did anything different. I think everybody who already thought that still thinks it.
2: I think November we'll see more with whoever survives and moves forward. I think we'll see.
1: Oh, you always see a bigger turnout for the general.
2: But I think in the vast majority of people, they have no idea who's running. No idea. Be right back. Dana Brooks, Terry Madigan.
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7: But they called, and they said, hey, we know you're going through treatment. 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
9: The next commercial oyster harvest in Apalachicola Bay will be smaller than the first, but state wildlife officials say the long-term recovery of the fishery remains on track. During this week's Florida Fish and Wildlife Conservation Commission meeting, commissioners approved reducing the October harvest from more than 4,700 bags to just over 2,400. Biologists say one of the restored oyster reefs did not produce enough market-sized oysters to support harvesting this season, lowering the overall quota. Even so, officials say the other restoration sites continue to show encouraging growth after the bay reopened earlier this year following nearly 6 years of closure. Additional restoration work on another 12 acres of oyster reef is expected to wrap up next month, and biologists will continue monitoring oyster populations before future harvest decisions are made. The next commercial season is scheduled to begin October 1st and run for 5 months, giving harvesters another opportunity while the bay's recovery continues. This is Rachel Anae with your Real Talk 93.3 local news update, brought to you by McNamore Systems, Tallahassee's go-to Mac store. 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
8: Now, here's your Paul's Termite and Pest Control Tallahassee weather report.
10: The rain is continuing to flow in from the Gulf, especially around the coastline. We will continue the rain chances through the afternoon and into the evening. There is still a flood watch in effect until 8 p.m., which is when the rain chances will dramatically drop. Rain chances are staying steady through the week, but the chances do drop over the next few days. From the ABC 27 First to Know Weather Center, I'm meteorologist Ryan Gold.
8: 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They'll get them all.
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1: Kidding you. 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Got Dick Mondell's on there. So good.
2: I've heard it's good.
1: You didn't go.
2: Every time I go by there, it's closed.
1: No, that's just Sunday and Monday is the only day they're closed.
2: That's or when I go late by night. There.
1: Okay, quit going by there at that time. I guess the news, no pay raises for any Leon County school employees.
3: They're going to have to do, like, you know.
2: Like regular people.
3: More with less. You know, that's. I don't see that changing anytime soon.
2: I see, yeah. I mean, you hate it because, I mean, we need a strong school system, but I think so much of this is self-inflicted and can't blame it all on Rocky, but he's the top, you know. But
3: I think it has to do with the, you know, you just don't have as much money to run the same number of plants because of the money that's being leached out and given to these, you know, private for-profit, you know, so-called charter schools. There's private schools. My problem with those is their accountability. You know, my daughter went to a public charter school, and she had to meet the same standards in order to graduate. I mean, they couldn't screw that up, you know. They couldn't just opt out and take your money and not give anything for it. But whoever is in charge, they're going to have to maintain those buildings or close them out, move it around, try to still attract and keep good teachers for the students who do remain in the public schools. And that's a challenge. And there was no primer for that. There's no, you know, ramping up. It's just boom, here it is. There's no money. Deal with the fallout.
2: They've got to consolidate some of the schools, and that's a tough choice to make. They've got to, they're bloated with administrators. I mean, you could go to every, how many schools do we have in town? I mean, I'm just curious. I don't know the number
1: off yet. I mean,
2: you're telling me you can't cut one or two administrators from each and every school?
3: See, I'm curious to know why they got so top-heavy with that, too, because that sounds like a lot of, you know, you had people you couldn't technically get rid of. They're real high earners. You know, they're not going to work in the schools anymore. You got to flop them up there until they, you know, sunset out. And maybe this is the time to do a drop with some people and just get rid of them.
2: Maybe like the city. Yeah.
3: I think that has to, because they can't possibly really need that kind of admin. I don't know. I mean, we're all talking about something we don't do for a living. So, you know.
1: Well, then do like the school did in New York that we were talking about yesterday. The school is now, they're going to have a virtual teacher. It's a sex robot that will be a virtual teacher.
2: They've retrained a sex robot.
3: It's still going to end up molesting our kids.
1: It's only virtual.
2: Yeah, but, well, yeah, the schools, yeah. I mean.
3: Virtual molestation's got to be better.
2: I hear the argument, well, you know, we're sending money to all these, you know, private charter schools and whatnot. But that's just because a lot of people have lost faith in the public system. They see the public school system getting into stuff they don't need to get into.
3: I don't think that's it at all. I think that's why you leave. That is not the experience I've had. The experience I've had is whenever your little prince or princess doesn't get the most, you know, customized, you know, education plan, you get mad, you go up there and show your rear end and then cuss the teachers out, and then you either get kicked out or you have to leave, and then you try to do virtual school and you realize that's hard to run roughshod over a kid. Your own kid especially, you can't get them to do anything, so you do need a school. So you yank them out and put them to the person who pitches you the best sales, you know, marketing pitch for taking our taxpayer dollars and giving us nothing in exchange for it. And that's how these kids end up draining money out of the public system, not getting an education to boot, and then making a lot of shareholders rich with our tax dollars.
2: Well, there's a spectrum of these private, I call them private, but charter schools. I mean, obviously, some of them have not. You read about the ones that don't work out, and it's very unfortunate. But look at our public school. Look at what we're turning out. I mean, averages, test scores, what that. We got nothing to brag about, unfortunately. And again, because I think the schools get off into, they're spending money where they don't need to spend money. They're doing education that's not really education. It's our own fault, or our own school administrators' fault.
1: I've got it. Naming rights. We'll start selling off the schools, selling off the lunchrooms. We'll start naming the instead of Dana or Fasig Brooks presents Gilchrist Elementary School.
3: Yeah. Oh, I do want Gilchrist.
4: Yeah, yeah, the Dana Brooks Cafeteria.
1: Cafeteria.
3: You know what? They do it in university. I would love that. And I would love, that would be so cool. Like, it, community partnership. I, you know me, I love
5: actually,
3: a public, private
5: partnership. You know what? This is not an awful idea. I would sponsor a classroom.
4: Yeah, no, like, but you start doing that, next thing you know, they'll be putting law firms' names on buses. I mean, you got to
3: listen, I put my law firm name on an ambulance somebody would let me.
5: Dana would sponsor all the school buses. She would love to have the buses again.
4: I mean, why not? You know, if we can bring money into it.
3: And if we get rid of daylight savings time and these kids have to go to school, it's going to be dark at 8:30 in the morning. You're going to need a accident sponsor.
4: I mean, seriously, what's wrong with having a corporate sponsor of a school? I mean, I went to Frank Hartsfield Elementary. Frank was a great guy, but he's been gone for a while, you know, and nobody there now knows who Frank was or what he did.
3: I would like to buy a school. I'm like, I would like to try separating them, like a girls-only school and boys-only school, because there's a lot of research behind why that's good ideas, too. So I would like to do that.
5: Playgrounds. Let's sell off the naming rights of the playgrounds, the stadiums to...
4: You already got the stadiums. They used to. Yeah, you could put banner ads, your business around the fences and whatnot.
3: Just commercialize education right now. I think that's the way to do it. We need some funding, and I need the ability to get in front of children and their parents. My marketing message.
5: If my business is sponsoring a classroom, I am responsible for all the Chromebooks. I'm responsible for buying everything in that classroom. So it's the greatest show classroom.
4: Why not?
5: You know what
3: it should be? It should be a lottery, like which one you get. So you don't, like, get to go get my thing.
5: You don't
3: it's
5: get
3: just
5: trials.
3: Like, I want to sponsor a school, and so it's in the lottery, and I get the one that I get, and I get to do whatever. There will be a way to make it fair for everybody who's already running this idea into the ground.
4: What about making it fair? Whoever, the highest bidder. If you want to bid the most because you want to be Childs.
3: Terry can't stop that capitalism. It just won't.
4: The capitalism seems to have worked for a few hundred years. I mean... We're slowly trending to people who don't understand capitalism. We're going to be socialists. We're going to crash and burn.
5: You can pick your school, but the money doesn't. But the money's going into the general fund.
4: Well, if you want your name, you're going to pay more to have your name at Childs than you will at maybe Records.
3: Yeah. And I want my school to have a child care facility. I want all of the teachers' children, of course, to be able to go there. But I also want to be a community child care center, so it feeds into my pre-K and then my kindergartners. So
5: let's do it.
3: It'll solidify and stabilize neighborhoods if kids stay in school a very long time.
4: Yeah, of course, kids don't have books anymore, but your book covers used to have ads on them.
3: No book covers, too.
5: Now when you open your Chromebook, it'll be Dana going, good morning, everybody.
4: Your screensaver will be Dana Brooks.
5: 850-777-7777. Y'all enjoy the day. Be right back.
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7: Hey, Jeff, what's up, buddy?
8: I was just thinking. They never tell you that when you grow up, one of the things that you'll miss are the games that you created with your friends in the neighborhood.
7: Oh, good days.
8: So I would have my buddy come over, and then we'd make up these games that were kind of like a hodgepodge of every game that you've ever played.
7: Kind of like the bikes we built.
8: Correct, yes. And it's a grand experiment. In the beginning, nobody knows how to play the game, and you argue about what the rules are going to be. And in the end, everybody knows how to play the game. By the end of that summer, you know the rules, the neighborhood know the rules, and you play that game like it's the greatest game ever played.
7: But they still try to break the rules, right?
8: Oh, if you ain't cheating, you ain't trying. But at the end, Eddie, you're never going to play it again, and you'll think about it the rest of your life.
7: And the best game you ever played was that game.
8: Never been a better one.
7: Hey, you want to have a Gordo Smash, Jeff?
8: I do. I'd like that.
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1: When do I need to start, like, planning on what I'm going to pack for vacation?
2: 5 hours before you leave.
1: Well, that's going to... I leave... My plane is Saturday at 6 a.m.
2: Then Friday night.
1: I think I'm going to pack Friday
2: night. Throw it all together. Be a real man.
1: The only thing that I have... That I know that I'm packing is I bought those vacuum seal bags.
2: Yeah.
1: So I'm going to use those this year just to... To where I have plenty of room in my backpack.
2: Now, yes. when you take all those clothes out, aren't they going to be terribly wrinkled?
1: Well, see, the thing is, you're staying at places where there's, like, irons.
2: Oh, okay.
1: And then also staying at a friend's house, so I'm sure he'll have one, you know, a dryer.
2: Okay.
1: Or a way to do it. Or it might be humid, so humid up there, and just hang them outside.
2: Hmm.
1: So, yesterday, I saw my good friend, TJ Pittenger.
2: Old TJ.
1: That, double fries, no slaw. With that great podcast that he does, that they were talking about naming rights. Ohio State just sold the naming rights to their jersey, or they have a sponsor on their jersey now. Yeah, that I think Citibank, I think, is who did it.
2: Wonder how much they paid.
1: $18 million.
2: Oh, look at that.
1: And so there was something on, boy, he posts a lot on X. There was something about, you know, well, the ACC, when that comes, because there's naming rights for everything. I'm sure that if some companies said, hey, we'd like to have the naming rights of Doe Campbell. Okay, how much money are we talking? And you know what? I'd have no problem with it because we're in that world now. We live in the NFL world now that we need to generate revenue. Hell, even that's what Dana and Terry and I were talking about. Leon County Schools, they want to start raising, you know, having extra money, start selling off the classrooms, the Dana Brooks classroom, the Terry Madigan classroom.
2: That's a great idea, actually.
1: Where we pay like $10,000 a year to spot. You could sponsor your favorite classroom.
2: And I like how they said to do it as a lottery. That way you wouldn't have people grabbing up all the good schools right away, you know?
1: Well, I would want, unless you pay extra.
2: Yeah, you pay extra.
1: You pay extra to have like your favorite teacher or your wife might work there. Oh, I want to sponsor my wife's classroom or something. But we started going through, and I was like, well, who would be a good sponsor? Because it's coming.
2: Amazon.
1: With the jerseys. But who would be a good sponsor for the jerseys for Florida State? And so I asked that on the Facebook.
2: Oh, yeah, what'd they say?
1: Well, one was Waste Management.
2: Hey, nice. You got to expect those replies.
1: Another person said Gatorade. And then I said, well, Gatorade is, that's Florida.
2: Sure.
1: Like, if Gatorade doesn't sponsor the Gators.
2: They got to, right?
1: Jersey. They have to. That it was invented for that team. It is called Gatorade. Now, we do, would Powerade, I just don't know, Powerade, if Coke has that much money.
2: Oh, they got
1: the
2: money.
1: They have Powerade on there. But who would be good for Florida State? I mean, because probably our biggest business to come out of there is Spanx. You can't have Spanx on there.
2: What if Spanx made the uniform?
1: What if Spanx, well, can't have, Nike's not going to not make the uniforms. Nike has the contract, Nike's,
2: well, that's a
1: FSU
2: monopoly.
1: Is a Nike school. No, we signed with Nike.
2: That shouldn't be that case. We should have Spanx. They should make a mean uniform.
1: What, have a men's line out?
2: Sure. It would be very form-fitting to the body.
1: And look how slim he looks.
2: Look at the physique on that nose tackle.
1: So, Florida, so what would, so UCF, Disney?
2: Yeah, Disney would be a good one.
1: They have the little Disney patch right on the UCF jersey. Miami? What would you do for Miami?
2: Miami feels more like, I don't know, Glock.
1: Waste Management.
2: And yeah, Waste Management,
1: because that's where they were founded.
2: True,
1: they might be good to have that town there.
2: Or maybe Do-Rags or Us.
1: Or you could have some, Visit Florida.
2: Yeah, that's true.
1: That might be good. Or some, Visit Miami, somewhere. Whoever has, I mean, you're going to have some money in that. Or Burger King for, like, UNF for, like, the Ospreys.
2: Sure, the Ospreys of Jacksonville, yes, yeah.
1: That Burger King, since they were founded there. I now know their headquarters are down in South Florida now.
2: Mm-hmm.
1: But what about naming rights for, like, the stadium?
2: What if it was the Creed Doe Campbell Stadium, sponsored by Creed's Comeback Tour?
1: It's going to be a lot of money, man.
2: Yeah. I'm thinking it'll be in probably $5 to $10 million for a sponsorship like that.
1: For a stadium?
2: For a year.
1: No, I think we're talking tens, 20, 50.
2: For a year?
1: Yeah.
2: Yeah. I would think at least $5 to $10 million.
1: I don't know what they are for ACC. I mean, for NFL, but they've got to be a lot. So But the NCAA has approved jersey sponsor patches.
2: Georgia Tech could have Chick-fil-A as a sponsor.
1: Yeah. Yeah. Oh, I'm sorry. And Ohio State was Chase Bank at one city.
2: Chase, very Chase good. Chase Bank. They got the money.
1: So they $17 million per year.
2: Wow.
1: So that's like, hey, it's legal to put on jerseys. Hey, yeah, we got Chase for $17 million. Holy crap.
2: Wow. That's going to pay for a lot of talent, though, up there.
1: So who does Buc-ee's do? Where's Buc-ee's out of?
2: Texas, right?
1: Are they out of Texas?
2: I feel like they are. They seem like a Texas company.
1: I think they're in, are they Texas or Carolinas?
2: I don't know. Oh, man.
1: So let's see.
2: It's worth a Google.
1: So Chase for Ohio State. Let's see.
2: Lake Jackson, Texas.
1: Wisconsin has Culver's. That makes sense since they started there.
2: Yeah.
1: Memphis, FedEx.
2: Sure, sure.
1: Marshall has Marshall Health. University of Louisiana, Monroe has Samaritan's Purse.
2: Hmm. Cool.
1: Now I don't want to donate to Samaritan's Purse.
2: Mm-hmm.
1: I don't want Samaritan's Purse money going to sponsor a jersey. I want that going to where it needs to go, to help people buy supplies to fix the houses and stuff.
2: Well, that's one school of thought. The other school of thought would be, well, the awareness of this campaign will make more people give to Samaritan's Purse. So there's several ways to look at it.
1: Arkansas, Tyson Food.
2: Yep, Tyson.
1: Air Force, USAA, the credit union.
2: Sure, perfect. Sure.
1: Let's see, what are some others on here? Tampa General for USF.
2: Very good, very good.
1: Tallgrass for Wyoming. Or no, is that? No, for... What, who is that? The Broncos.
2: What's Tallgrass?
1: I don't know. Maybe it's a hospital. I don't know.
2: Yeah.
1: What's this? I can't even... North Dakota State Gate City Bank.
2: Okay.
1: SoFi for Notre Dame. Notre Dame should be like one of the last holdouts.
2: Mm-hmm.
1: But yeah, but Memphis is FedEx. That just makes sense.
2: We could easily be Amazon. We got the big warehouse now.
1: They're not. They just didn't seem comfortable.
2: Mm-hmm.
1: I think we need something like a Florida-based company. We'll see. It's coming. It's coming. And look how we got Michael Alford on Friday. So maybe we can ask him, hey, who we talking to? He probably won't be able to say, oh, we're talking to so-and-so.
2: Mom's the word.
1: They'll probably say, hey, you know, we might have something coming down the line. Be right back. It won't hurt to listen to Red Alert. Take off the shirt and so it don't hit the dirt. I like-

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3: Breaking news this hour from Town Hall. I'm Rich Thomason. The Senate Homeland Security Committee preparing to vote on holding Dr. Anthony Fauci in contempt of Congress. At issue, Fauci's repeated refusal to answer questions during a hearing dealing with Fauci's handling of the COVID response.
4: This vote comes as investigators get their hands on Dr. Fauci's phone. Committee Chair Republican Rand Paul attempting to hold Anthony Fauci responsible for taking the fifth 111 times during that coronavirus hearing. Prior to the hearing, Senator Paul released more than 1,000 pages of Fauci's diary that he emailed to himself using a government server. In the diary, he brags about all the attention he was getting during the COVID era.
3: Correspondent Laura Winters. Iran says it's on the verge of an agreement with Oman to reopen the Strait of Hormuz. Ukraine and Russia continue trading fire. Ukrainian President Zelensky says Ukraine has hit oil refineries deep inside Russia, while the Russians have killed at least three Ukrainian civilians.
5: Zelensky is urging allies to supply interceptor missiles to bolster Ukraine's air defenses. Speaking a day earlier during a meeting with Britain's defense minister, Zelensky said,
6: This night, again, the signal before the winter, we think that we need the unanimity and we need strong support from your country and from all other European friends, that this is a signal also that Russia gives us and to the world that they don't want to stop.
5: Analysts believe Russia is attempting to exhaust Ukraine through endless barrages. I'm Karen Shamas.
3: Healthcare workers at the epicenter of Congo's Ebola outbreak are protesting over unpaid wages. They've abandoned several healthcare facilities demanding to be paid. On Wall Street, the Dow futures up 105 points, NASDAQ futures down 191. More on these stories, townhall.com.
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9: Florida State football holding their first scrimmage of fall camp, and they've got a couple players who are a bit banged up. Running back Quintrevion Wisner is out with a minor issue. Also backup quarterback Malachi Marshall dealing with a slight injury as well. In baseball, the Tampa Bay Rays beat the Colorado Rockies yesterday by a 4-0 score. Junior Caminero hits a home run for a third time in the series. Up next for the Rays, a series at Seattle. Drew Rasmussen on the mound tomorrow when it opens up. The Marlins lose to the Braves yesterday by a 4-1 score. That series wraps today. Jansen Junk pitching for the Marlins. Martin Perez will go for Atlanta.
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20: This is the great Brian Kilmeade Show. Giddy up. It is your humble D.C. correspondent and Fox and Friends Weekend co-host Griff Jenkins trying to fill the giant shoes of Brian Kilmeade, hopefully off on a vacation somewhere. And there has been no shortage of news in Brian's absence. It is just we are watching and monitoring the Capitol Hill today with a possible contempt vote coming from Rand Paul's committee. And of course, all eyes are on what's happening in the Middle East and whether or not this new deal, the deal to reopen the Strait of Hormuz, could possibly get us somewhere. And we heard with President Trump out in Las Vegas, Nevada, talking a little bit about this deal. Is it different? Will something come of it? Or are we headed back to full out war? Listen to this. Cut one.
21: And they called me and they said, please don't do it. Let's talk. And then they said, we never said that. You know what? The fake news knows they did say that, but we are talking. Let's see what happens. But they respect us. They respect us. It's been 47 years, but really it's been 50 years because they've been saying 47 for 3 years. It's been 50 years. And no other president has done what you should have done a long time ago, because Iran cannot have a nuclear weapon.
20: Vice President Vance also weighing in on how Americans may be feeling about this and questioning where it is all headed. He was on with Laura Ingraham last night. This is cut three.
22: I can certainly understand the American people are maybe looking at this and they say, well, it seems like we're making progress and then it seems like we're not. Well, the reality, Laura, is that number one, the Iranians are extraordinarily difficult people. Number two, they have a fractured system. So there are people within their system who want the war to be over. There are also people within their system who are crazy radicals who want the war to continue. Our job is to navigate through that and get the best outcome for the American people, but for the President of the United States as well. And I do think that where we will ultimately land, it's going to be messy and it's going to take some time to get there.
20: But what is most frustrating for the American people is trying to figure out who exactly we're negotiating with. The various diplomats from Iran have made statements saying one thing, but the IRGC has continued to target ships in the Strait of Hormuz, continued to launch missiles at our U.S. bases in places like Jordan, Kuwait, Saudi Arabia. The latest comment coming from the deputy foreign minister of Iran, Kazem Garababadi, had this to say, cut four.
0: Almost all the topics are under discussion. The map, the transit routes, the entering and exiting of maritime traffic. This progress is on the verge of being finalized.
20: We shall see. Michael Makovsky, president and CEO of the Jewish Institute for National Security of America, leading D.C. policy group that follows these things closely. Mike, thank you for joining us. And I hope you appreciate that setup, right? I'm giving the American people kind of the latest. With President Trump, the vice president, saying we heard from Garababadi, the deputy Iranian foreign minister. But it's not clear that this time will be different. How do you read this?
1: Good morning. Thanks for having me. I think President Trump's statement was half true and half not in this case. I think I give him tremendous credit that he's the first president to really seriously try to address a problem that has been building up since 1979. So he deserves a lot of credit for that. However, I'm not sure that they fully respect us. They respect our military power, but I'm not sure they respect our will. And I think we look feckless, this on and off thing, and based on reports, I don't know for sure, we haven't seen any agreement yet, but based on various media reports, it seems like the Iranians would have, you know, a lot of say on which ships go into the Strait of Hormuz. And I think if that's the case, and I assume implicitly, I haven't seen much discussion of this, that it would mean a reduction, a removal of our blockade. If that's the case, I think it would be a mistake and it would just be kicking the can down the road while strengthening the regime.
20: You're right about the, you know, sort of rinse, wash, and repeat that it feels like as we all watch this, and certainly someone with your ability to look deeper. But also, I feel like President Trump deserves more credit than he's getting for exhibiting tremendous patience when you consider the fact, as you alluded to, you know, leaders rarely do the hard things because the hard things are just that. They're hard, and he's taking on Iran, and yet he's demonstrating, I think, a tremendous amount of patience in trying to get to some deal, while we see Iran continuing to say one thing, seem to buy time trying to get into more negotiations while doing just the opposite in the same thing they've been doing in attacking.
1: Yeah. By the way, and I would give President Trump credit on something that he didn't say, which is that he's also the first president since the Iranian Revolution in 79 that actually supported the Iranian people. And he did that vociferously, very strongly in early January. No other president showed that. There have been many uprisings of demonstrations in Iran, and basically America's pretty much ignored it. So I think President Trump deserves a lot of credit for that. He's very serious about preventing nuclear Iran. He's willing to do what's necessary. So for all that, I give him credit. On the patience issue, I think it comes with a cost. And I personally would rather rip the Band-Aid off and just get over what we want to do. I think there's basically three options we've had. There's a diplomatic option of trying to cut a deal. We've been working on that for 4 months. I don't see how it's gotten us really too far, except I think it's kind of weakened our credibility. And I wouldn't trust any agreement with the Iranians, because when we do have a deal with them, like we had on the ceasefire in April and the MOU in June, they violated immediately. So that's option one. Option two would be something that would require a lot of patience. Just keep the pressure on, do the blockade, don't resume military options, hit them back if they hit us, and just keep basically putting more and more pressure on the regime. I think that's a very legitimate option. And if President Trump has the patience for that, I think that's a legitimate thing to do. And then option three, I think, is resuming major military options. And I think kind of addressing, I think, their nuclear facilities, opening up, making sure the Strait of Hormuz is going to be open. And that would require patience to keep that going. And also I think turning off the lights on the regime by hitting their internal energy facilities. That I think would be if we resume military options. That's how I see the three options. I don't see the diplomatic approach having really paid off so far. Well, I think it's made us look, kind of feckless, not just to the Iranians, but to the Chinese and the Russians, and to our Gulf Arab allies, who are less likely, I think, to trust us going forward. So I think there are costs to what's to a pursuit of this diplomatic option.
20: Do you think, Mike, by the way, to the point of the Gulf allies, I mean, whether they're hitting Muwafaq Air Base, killing our Americans in Jordan, or they almost continuously have been targeting things like Kuwait and Al Salem and the Fifth Fleet in Bahrain, and even striking Prince Sultan Air Base in Saudi Arabia, do you feel like that is backfiring on Iran and creating a coalescing of the Gulf allies to the president's plight?
1: You know, when the Iranians first started doing that at the beginning of the war, I thought it was a mistake, I'll admit. But I think that their persistent hitting of this, by the way, they even hit the Qataris and our base in Qatar, Al Udeid, and they have good relations with the Qataris. Mm-hmm. But I think they've proven that it's been a very effective lever because it raises oil prices, and President Trump, understandably, that puts pressure on him, especially before midterms coming up in November.
20: So bingo.
1: I think it's been effective. By the way, if I may add, the most secure congregation of U.S. or concentration, excuse me, of U.S. forces in the region has been in Israel. There's an air base in Israel, Uvda. We've had over 6,000 U.S. personnel there. They've never been hit. And I think it's kind of an interesting, important contrast, and it's something for us to think about going forward when all this is finished, is our force posture in the region, because our bases in the Arab countries have been very vulnerable. But in Israel, they've actually been safe.
20: So let's talk about, and by the way, on your point about the midterms, it's pretty clear that Iran seems to be thinking that they are holding cards, even though the president says he's not going to let the midterms determine what he's going to do about denuclearizing Iran and opening up the strait. But yet it's pretty clear they think that they are playing against a clock, that they have the upper hand. Do you agree?
1: They do. And I think, reports in the press, kind of confirm the Iranian concerns that President Trump does care about that. And they feel that's a soft underbelly for us. Mm. So I don't like, obviously, what the Iranians are doing, and these attacks are, against our soldiers are awful. But I think they've had from an Iranian perspective, it's been effective.
20: Let's talk Israel, because you mentioned that, and, we just saw Prime Minister Netanyahu in the U.S. meeting with President Trump, who's here for Lindsey Graham's funeral. It's unclear sort of what came of their meeting with regards to the way forward. Do you feel like Israel and the U.S., Netanyahu and Trump, are on the same page, or is there daylight there on their goals and the options that they choose going forward?
1: Yeah, I talked to somebody who was involved in those talks, and, he said they were very positive meetings. I think I think what it helped do, as far as I could gather, obviously I wasn't in the room, but I think it helped give the Israelis a better understanding of where Trump is, and I think it helped give President Trump a better understanding of where the Israelis is. So I think that's very helpful. Do I think their interest? I don't think, though, the interests are exactly aligned. For America, of course, the Strait of Hormuz, keeping that open is critical. It's not the only critical thing. The nuclear, as I would say, is also very important. I think for the Israelis, the Strait of Hormuz has generally been an American domain, and they're much more focused on the nuclear threat and the threat that the regime posed. And I think you see a difference, I think, in the Israeli and the American populations, is that I think for the Israelis, who are also frustrated about the war, I think they feel like you got to finish it. And, you know, I think in America, there's more wariness about it, especially given the impact of oil prices.
4: You know, Mike, we've heard the president talk specifically when we consider the target list of what if we resume full throttle strikes. We've talked about Pickaxe Mountain. The president's mentioned that. Pickaxe Mountain is, of course, where allegedly Iran is trying to reconstitute their nuclear program, burying centrifuges hundreds of feet below the Pickaxe Mountain, some 300 to 400 feet deep, which actually is farther deep than even our GBU-57s, our massive ordnance penetrators that we dropped back last summer during Operation Midnight Hammer, that we might need additional ways of getting to the nuclear material. And there's a consideration, would special forces have to be involved, or, you know, exactly how you do it, we don't know. But my question to you is, because you're pretty familiar with the Israeli side of things, do you believe that, like, the U.S. could take Pickaxe Mountain without Israeli support?
1: I think so, although I think the plan would be, my understanding of the plan of dealing with Pickaxe and any nuclear facilities they have to deal with would be a joint operation. And I agree that my understanding is it would be some combination of special forces and the Air Force. And that would mean, you know, troops on the ground. And obviously there are a lot of risks.

0: talking to you. Have a good day.
1: All right, you too. 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

0: Hey, good morning. You're heading to the airport, right?
1: Yep, thanks for checking. 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
17: Although he was the Speaker of the House from 1971 to 1977, Democrat Carl Albert of Oklahoma served in Congress since 1947. In a 1990 interview, Albert gave his impression of President Lyndon Johnson.

0: It's been designated, I believe, by the federal government as a front group for the Muslim Brotherhood, a terrorist organization, and who was an unindicted conspirator in the Holy Land Five trial of so-called aid workers who raised money for Hamas in Texas a couple decades ago. So I think the facts speak for themselves. And I think Schumer typifies the weak-kneed Democrat that is so thirsty for power that they will sacrifice their moral core. And Schumer knows that Syed is I think, a bigot. I think it's fair to say he's a bigot. I mean, the list of his covers mm-hmm. for the Islamist Jihadist movement is endless. And, you know, Griff, this is doesn't pain me to say it. I say it because I think Democrats have to take a position. I'm going to be supporting Mike Rogers. I'm going to be raising money for Mike Rogers because I think he's the normie candidate. I think he's the moderate centrist candidate. And I don't want to be part of a team that will have people like Syed in it.
1: Wow, that's remarkable, and I appreciate your honesty. And I wonder, Julian, if that decision is born a little bit out of lifelong patriotic American Democrats who are worried that the Democrat Party is about to hand the keys to this dangerous progressive socialist, call it what you will, wing of the party, who are making very clear their intention, as you mentioned, is to come in and deconstruct.
0: Yeah, I think we should stop calling them socialists, too. I think this is a cover for them. I think they're much more radical than socialists. You know, the socialists in Scandinavia or even the UK, for example, don't want to tear down the political institutions or necessarily even the free market. They do want some industries socialized. This is much more than that. And yes, I think you put it exactly right. I think my decision to support Rogers is the thinking of a lifelong person who is very patriotic towards this country, who believes in freedom, who believes in the ideals of the founding fathers, who believes that the free market is the greatest anti-poverty program ever developed in any time in human civilization, and believes that what is happening right now is that postmodern liberalism is failing. What is postmodern liberalism? It's essentially two things. It's the welfare state and it's identity politics. And the problem with the welfare state is the welfare state never produces outcomes that are satisfactory to anyone.
1: Right.
0: Look at education, for example. We're spending in New York City $40,000 plus per student in the New York public schools, and very few of them can read or do any math. And with healthcare, for example, Obamacare promised us it would curb the increase in premiums. Instead, premiums have doubled. And government spending, mortgaging our children's future, is going, you know, through the window. So postmodern liberalism fails. And the answer that the postmodern liberal thinks or the progressive thinks is appropriate is to just double down, just spend more of the welfare, mm-hmm. grow the welfare state to be more and more bloated and mortgage our children's future. We're $2 trillion in debt every single year right now. I can't understand how Republicans are going along with this, by the way. I think Republicans are abdicating their historical commitment to a balanced budget. Mm. So that's one part of postmodern liberalism. The other part of postmodern liberalism that's failing is identity politics, because all it does is blackpill a population into thinking the most important thing about you is your identity, and that if you're a certain identity, you're forever a victim. And it takes away the American idea that this is a opportunity society, the best opportunity society we've ever had, and you have agency to, you know, reach for the sky. And so these two ideas of the welfare state and identity politics are not only toxic to our culture, but they are failing. They don't produce results. Right. And what that does, if you're a progressive or a postmodern liberal, is it means you double down on these ideas rather than going back to the idea that built this country, which is you have to build. We're a country of builders.
1: Right.
0: And the thing that has done more for the world in terms of alleviating poverty and increasing our standard of living is the free market

0: said, because ultimately capitalism in the free market has lifted more people into better lives than any other system. It may not be perfect, but no one can compare to it. Julian Epstein, great insight as always, my friend. Look forward to staying in touch and seeing how things play out with you supporting Mike Rogers. Thanks, Julian.
1: Likewise, Griff. Good to be with you.
0: All right. This is the Brian Kilmeade Show. I'm Griff Jenkins, and we have a whole lot more. Giddy up.
2: Both sides.

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11: Decades before America's Declaration of Independence was what Christian author Eric Metaxas calls the revolution before the revolution. It was a battle of ideas over autonomy and authority as Britain imposed heavy taxes on American colonists to help pay the debt for the French and Indian War. But
12: the American colonists, who were dramatically Christian, they basically said, no, our rights come from God. We govern ourselves. We're self-governing. You don't have the right just to tell us you're going to tax us.
11: In his book, Revolution, Metaxas tells a new account of the birthing of America, including the long-suffering years of the colonists well before 1776. And one of the insights he learned was how the story really is one of good versus evil.
12: It's a story of a Christian culture, which is the 13 colonies, fighting a culture that was very decadent. The British elites were very decadent, irreligious, mocking of the biblical faith of the Americans.
11: For Fox on Faith, Lauren Green, Fox News.
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14: In 1971, Margaret Thatcher, then a member of Parliament, addressed the ability of women to be successful in government. This was 8 years before she became Prime Minister.
15: Now, I've heard this argument frequently, that women are really rather more emotional than men. Really, women are intensely practical. Again, I don't mean that flippantly. We are an intensely practical sex. We often get on with the job. We don't always talk about it as much as men. We get on doing it. But women are very much more modest in running for Parliament than men.

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2: What it is, welcome to Planet Tyrus, where we bag up the BS and we spread nothing but the truth. 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Like, we need to get back to just being people again, you know, the bro code, wingmans, buddies, friendships. 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

0: If you're interested in it, Brian's talking about it. You're with Brian Kilmeade.
1: I'm interested. I'm Griff Jenkins, your humble D.C. correspondent and Fox and Friends weekend co-host, filling in for Brian today. You know, we just talked with Julian Epstein about the socialist. I call him socialist. It's important in politics, and it applies here. Listen to what politicians, in this case, Democratic Socialists, say, because they plan to do what they say. This is Pennsylvania primary winner Chris Robb, Democratic Socialist, talking to Hannity. Cut 11.
2: Do you want to abolish ICE?
3: Absolutely. And dismantle the immigrant concentration camps.
2: Do you want to defund the Department of War?
3: We need to radically reduce how much money we're spending with the Pentagon, absolutely. Our war budget is radically larger than every other country combined.
2: Do you want to end all deportations?
3: Do I want to end all deportations? We want to make sure that there's an immigration system that is fair, just, and efficient, and we don't have that system. There was a bipartisan bill in the Senate that was moving towards that, but your president try to kill that in order to be president again.
2: Well, he's also your president. You do live in the United States, whether you like it or not. Would you like to eliminate cash bail and establish a wealth tax?
3: Absolutely.
1: That is Chris Robb. He is the Democratic Socialist of America candidate in Pennsylvania running for the House. He went on to also, Hannity asked him whether or not he wants to defund police and abolish prisons. And Rob wanted to basically get into a semantic argument over the word police and the term and what policing is. Listen to them. Listen to what they are saying. The free stuff, that's the bait. It's getting young people interested. Free stuff. Yeah, I like free stuff. Who doesn't like free stuff? That's the bait. The goal is the fundamental dismantling of our institutions, our absolute freedoms, and our capitalism. Don't buy it. This is Griff Jenkins on the Brian Kilmeade Show. A whole lot more when we come back.

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1: The next commercial oyster harvest in Apalachicola Bay will be smaller than the first, but state wildlife officials say the long-term recovery of the fishery remains on track. During this week's Florida Fish and Wildlife Conservation Commission meeting, commissioners approved reducing the October harvest from more than 4,700 bags to just over 2,400. Biologists say one of the restored oyster reefs did not produce enough market-sized oysters to support harvesting this season, lowering the overall quota. Even so, officials say the other restoration sites continue to show encouraging growth after the bay reopened earlier this year following nearly 6 years of closure. Additional restoration work on another 12 acres of oyster reef is expected to wrap up next month, and biologists will continue monitoring oyster populations before future harvest decisions are made. The next commercial season is scheduled to begin October 1st and run for 5 months, giving harvesters another opportunity while the bay's recovery continues. This is Rachel Linnae with your Real Talk 93.3 local news update, brought to you by Macklemore Systems, Tallahassee's go-to Mac store. 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
2: This is meteorologist Paul Frobley with your Real Talk 93.3 weather update. Chance for scattered thunderstorms today. Otherwise, sunshine mixed with clouds at times. High temperatures reach up to 92. Southeasterly winds around 5 miles per hour. Slight chance for isolated storms tonight, 73. Slight chance for isolated storms tomorrow. Highs level off around 93, partly cloudy skies. 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
1: Oh, we're going to make you think, all right. We are going to make you think. This is exactly what we want to do on the Brian Kilmeade Show. I'm Griff Jenkins, filling in for Brian on the Brian Kilmeade Show. And it's important to make you think. You know, age does have some benefits, and that is experience and just having lived things. And I was Fox's reporter, not to talk about myself, but just because of the experience, I was a reporter that covered the Tea Party, the rise of the Tea Party. There was a bus, the Tea Party Express, that started in California, in Sacramento, California, and went all the way across the country and ended in Albany, New York, and went to nearly every state in between. It went on for like a month, and I was with them the whole way, listened to them, and obviously the history is there. And a lot of people keep comparing the rise of the DSA, the rise of socialism, to the rise of the Tea Party. And there is certainly some analogies when it comes to simply a faction of a party, discontent with leadership, with the mainstream of that party, and they challenge it and they succeed in thwarting the leadership. And you are seeing that that's what happened. Just ask John Boehner and establishment Republicans about the Tea Party and look at who's running the Republicans now. It is, of course, the MAGA crowd, but you've got Ted Cruz, Marco Rubio, leaders back in the day that came in through the wave of the Tea Party. But also look at the differences. And the main glaring difference is that the Tea Party was born out of love of country. They loved America. They wanted to shrink the government and cut taxes in the original theme of the Tea Party itself, the founding of our country. The socialists don't love America. They want to destroy America, and they're saying it. That's why I say listen closely to what these candidates say. Our great producers found Chris Robb's other moment on Hannity when he's talking literally about whether or not to get rid of the police. Listen to this. Cut 12.
2: Would you like to abolish prisons and abolish the police?
3: Well, you know, what's interesting about that statement is long before there was any notion of policing, we had founders that did not even understand that term. Policing is something that has evolved over time. Ultimately, what we want is to have communities that are safe. And 99% of what police do are not going after the bad guys. All of that can be done in different ways.
2: So you support.
3: By professionals
2: so you
3: who are trained
2: you want
3: to do
2: police.
3: So.
2: Okay, I'm talking about police that arrest bad people that commit crimes and commit robberies and rape, the child molesters, the drug dealers, those people. The people that have guns that
3: protect the innocent. Were there people who did that before the term police existed?
1: It's clear as day, and it's important. This is Chris Robb, Democratic Socialist running in Pennsylvania, is one of at least 40 Democrat Socialists that have successfully won primaries that step into the arena now to try and bring that vision to Congress. They will greatly influence. And if they're able to, if they're successful, to fundamentally deconstruct our government, our system of free market capitalism, and of course, in this case, if they get rid of the police and ICE, they will make the country more dangerous. But I'm not fear-mongering. I'm giving you a history lesson because, again, people laughed the Tea Party off. They didn't take them seriously, and now we know, many believe, that MAGA and Donald Trump was made possible by the history of the Tea Party. But in the early days, no one was taking them seriously, just a bunch of old people. They called it Woodstock for conservative old people. Well, guess what? That wasn't the case, and we know the history. In 2015... the Democratic Socialists of America had less than 9,000 members. They were literally a couple of coffee houses in liberal towns waxing philosophical as these postgraduates were thinking about, you know, let me decide. I want to determine whether or not whether or not Washington and Jefferson had a better vision for America than, say, Marx and Lenin, because I believe Marx and Lenin did. Literally no one took it seriously. They hitched their bandwagon to Senator Bernie Sanders, who had a great run in 2016 for president. They smartly identified Sanders, his socialistic policies, and he's socialism-like compared to what the DSA's platform has now been revealed to be. But they figured he was enough of them to hitch their wagon to hitch their cart to Sanders' wagon. And today, you have 120,000 plus all across the country. And of course, you've got a track record of successes running it. That's why you are hearing from just a few Democrat leaders that are really saying, I know how this is going to go. We've got to stop it. We can't have this. And you have in this cut, so also on Hannity, Senator John Fetterman, pretty much the lone Democrat that is opposing the Democratic Socialists at every turn. Here's a little bit of what he thinks is happening. This is cut 13.
4: Bernie Sanders will never represent any more than 640,000 people in Vermont. That's all he's ever done and he ever will do. He's never won an actual competitive election. And now why can't, you know, stop giving me lectures on how to win. You know, Bernie's not flipping seats. He is helping install volatile and dangerous kinds of candidates and now put, you know, Democratic seats at risk.
1: And he's not wrong. We'll continue to follow it and see where that goes. Coming up, Josh Kroshauer will weigh in on this. This is the Brian Kilmeade Show. I'm Griff Jenkins, pinch hitting for the day.
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0: 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I've been surfing here since I was a kid. Now, seeing my grandson out on the water, it means everything to me. Watching him and taking in the blue waves, the sea breeze, the blurry horizon.
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14: Saving you money, I'm Hillary Barsky. Fidelity Investments releasing its annual estimate of retiree health care costs, which showed a 7.5% increase from a year ago. The report estimates that a 65-year-old who retires in 2026 can expect to spend on average over $185,000 on health care and medical expenses throughout their retirement. Saving for health care requires a calculated approach, some things you might consider using a health savings account. An HSA is one of the most powerful tools for retirement medical expenses because it offers a triple tax advantage, unlike a flexible spending account. HSA funds roll over from year to year, and once you reach age 65, you can withdraw medical expenses penalty-free for any purpose. Many pre-retirees mistakenly believe that Medicare is entirely free and covers all health expenses, and that is not the case, so you need to be aware of those costs. Saving you money, Hillary Barsky, Fox News.
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1: We got it all here on The Brian Kilmeade Show. Griff Jenkins, your humble D.C. correspondent and Fox and Friends weekend co-host, filling in for Brian. We're continuing to talk about these Democratic Socialist candidates, one of the candidates that has made the most news right now, where really all eyes are on, is in Michigan, a battleground state that Trump barely won in 2024. But now you have the rise of Abdul al-Sayed, a controversial socialist candidate who says he's a scientist, not a socialist, but all of his platform policies align with the socialist. And interestingly enough, he also is perhaps one of the more anti-Semitic candidates out there. Here is Dr. Abdul Sayed trying to tell CNN that actually he's not anti-Semitic at all. Listen here, cut eight.
2: I've been very, very clear. Jewish people and Judaism are a light unto the world. I'm deeply grateful for them, and I will always stand with the Jewish people against any anti-Semitism in any type, just like I understand the experience of being discriminated against for how I pray. I don't want anybody discriminated against for how they pray. But that's not the same as AIPAC or Israel. And I think there is a challenge when folks try to use the specter of anti-Semitism to extend toward protecting a foreign government against criticism.
1: Joining us on the phone now is Fox News political radio analyst Josh Kroshauer and, of course, the editor-in-chief of Jewish Insider. Josh, thank you for joining us. You heard al-Sayed there, and this, of course, is the guy that is called what Israel is doing in Gaza is genocide. This is a guy that has made very clear he will push to stop funding for Israel if he is elected. But is he anti-Semitic?
3: Well, look, it gets even worse, Griff. It's great to be back with you. Look, he went after essentially winning the nomination. He also went on another network yesterday and called the state of Israel bloodthirsty, which invokes all kinds of anti-Semitic and bloodlustless rhetoric that Jews of all stripes remember all too well. And I think this goes beyond. I mean, he clearly has a deep-seated hatred for Israel throughout his whole political life. That is very obvious. But it increasingly is apparent that his rhetoric, and I thought he tried to do a little damage control on the clip he played on CNN, but after the terrorist attack in Detroit against a synagogue where there were dozens of preschoolers in school, he went and told the national press, hurt people, hurt people, essentially understanding the motivations and the Hezbollah sympathies of the terrorist in that awful attack against Temple Israel in Detroit. So this is, that has nothing to do with Middle East policy. It just has to do with defending the motivations of a terrorist. So there's a lot of radicalism. I almost think like labels become meaningless. This is someone who has defended the indefensible or has made comments that are just so beyond the pale you never would have heard in the mainstream. And now it comes out regularly from his mouth in a lot of these national interviews. So look, the other big thing, Griff, is that he chose to campaign with Hassan Piker, who's one of the leading anti-American, anti-Semitic podcasters, influencers, who has said that America deserved 9/11. And Mike Rogers smartly attacked, that was one of the first lines of attack that he went after al-Sayed on. And al-Sayed has not distanced himself, even after winning the nomination, not distanced himself from the many campaign appearances he made with this guy. So, usually candidates are able to moderate when they win the nomination and show that they're able to at least understand what it takes to win a general election. This guy's ideological convictions run so deep, he's unable to even make any common, basic and humane outreach to communities that he's insulted and aggrieved over the campaign.
1: It's just remarkable to watch this, Josh, and you're exactly right. They say you're known by the company you keep, and he cannot stop hanging out with Hassan Piker, who is this, wonder child that's turned into this sort of Joe Rogan of sorts of the Democrat Party, and clearly leading the charge to turn, which for the life of me, I never thought I would see something like this, one actual party in the country become anti-Israel. But that is clearly what is happening in some corners of the Democrat Party and growing. going, and Hassan Piker is leading that. Just so our listeners know, here was the latest Hassan Piker insanity. He's on Twitch talking to some people, ripping voters for being Islamophobic if they didn't support El Sayed. Cut nine.
4: Everyone being like, Abdullah's a ton of work to do mending bridges. Here's the take nuke for you, okay? You are all unbelievably Islamophobic pieces of okay? You literally called the dude a terrorist for months on end, and now you're gonna sit there and be like, well, you know, you really gotta come to me now. Like, what are you talking about? Do you want to win or not?
1: So that's crazy talk right there. But yet it is falling on a large group of Democrat voters, where particularly young people that are buying into it. That's the concern, I think, Josh.
5: Yeah, I mean, look, it's important to underscore that Hassan Piker and this brand of ideology isn't just anti-Israel and anti-Semitic. It's anti-American. And Piker vacationed in Cuba a few months ago and was praising the Cuban dictatorship. He's a follower of Mao and Chinese totalitarianism and communism. This is someone, if you actually just, you don't have to look deep under the hood about what this guy believes. It is about as anti-American and as extreme and as some, you know, beyond the pale. And again, you can't say this enough, that this is so antithetical to the American values that 95% of Americans take for granted. But that's who the guy, that's who El Sayed campaigned with in the final day of the campaign. He held a pool party, actually, on election day with Hassan Piker. I mean, it is remarkable. I think some of it has to do with social media. Some of it has to do with just general ignorance about what these people actually stand for. But Mike Rogers, I guarantee you, if Democrats were very, Haley Stevens pulled her punches in the primary, largely because I think she was worried about being called Islamophobic and being called names and in a way that the Democratic base has moved so far to the left that but landing some of these attacks she just wasn't comfortable with. I guarantee you we're already seeing this from Mike Rogers, but Rogers is not going to be afraid to really hit him right in the jaw, politically speaking, and going after these radical comments that he El Sayed has said and the people he's affiliated with have said.
1: Well, it'll be interesting to see, honestly, and I say this with a straight face because I think the answer is yes, he will, but it'll be interesting to see if El Sayed continues in the general election to campaign as frequently and so closely associated with Hassan Piker, because you're not playing, you know, they say, as you well know in politics, campaign to the left or right, govern in the center, and when you get through a primary, you begin to track a little more in the moderation, and of course now you are seeing El Sayed trying to say, oh, I'm not a socialist, I'm a scientist, but it's interesting, John Fetterman, Senator Fetterman, actually is daring El Sayed, saying, I dare you, because he thinks that's going to be a train wreck of a general election campaign effort if indeed El Sayed continues to be buddy-buddy and pal around everywhere with Hassan Piker. Listen to this. I want to get your reaction. Cut 14.
6: I just want to issue a dare. Continue to campaign with Hassan Piker right now. You're in a general election now. I dare you. Keep campaigning with someone like Hassan Piker. You know, if I was a Republican, I would just dump $20 million for ads. You know, he pals around with Piker, the guy that, you know, on the 25th anniversary of 9/11, my best friend says America deserved 9/11, you know, and you're going to try to win a general election. So that's, you know, how can he reconcile the outlandish thing that he said, you know, and his record?
1: And that's kind of what you're talking about, Josh, what Mike Rogers should do.
5: Yeah, look, it is remarkable that we're heading close to the 25th anniversary of 9/11. I think a lot of Americans, younger Americans who were not alive or barely remember 9/11, there's a lot of ignorance. That is the vacuum that a lot of these radical podcasters are kind of trying to feed to unsuspecting younger Americans, and that's the constituency that is El Sayed's base. But Mike Rogers is someone who is a former FBI agent, national security official. He can speak the language of counterterrorism and national security as good as anyone. Served in the Congress in a battleground district. So that's the right matchup. I mean, the political environment for the Republicans is going to be pretty tough overall.
1: Sure.
5: Michigan is a state that did vote for, you know, they voted for Trump twice, voted for Joe Biden once. But it's a swing state, and with the wind blowing the way it is, it's going to be tough. But that's an ideal matchup. Your candidates still matter to some extent, and you have about as weak of a candidate in El Sayed, with his certainly ideologically. And you have Rogers, who's the ultimate, you know, I think a very strong foil, given his own biography and national security background. So that's going to be a hell of a race. I think it's going to be the most expensive contest in the battle for the Senate this year.
1: You're right about that. And, you know, it's worth noting, as you alluded to, which was that Rogers is a formidable candidate. He almost, I mean, he narrowly lost, my recollection, in the race against Slotkin last time. So, you know, he is familiar, obviously, with the voters. Hey, just in the last minute I've got, I do want to ask you this. Because as the editor-in-chief of Jewish Insider, what are Jewish Americans feeling? Are they as concerned as everyone else watching this unfold that literally the Democrat Party is becoming the party of anti-Israel?
5: Not just that, Griff. They're worried that the party is tolerating and even indulging anti-Semitism, actually hatred of Jews, which is, you saw that in Michigan with the bloodthirsty. I mean, that is another example where candidates who are saying anti-Semitic things regularly are getting audiences and getting traction. So then this is a real reckoning. The Democrats are within the party, and it's a real reckoning.
1: It's crazy. Josh Karshauer, thank you for joining us. This is the Brian Kilmeade Show. I'm Griff Jenkins.
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16: Breaking news this hour from Town Hall. I'm Rex Thomason. His Senate committee has voted to hold Dr. Anthony Fauci in contempt of Congress. Senator Rand Paul, chair of the Homeland Security Committee, saying there's nothing whatsoever punitive about it.
17: Seeking the truth is not a witch hunt. Accountability is not vengeance. Accountability is what stands between the American people and a repeat of the mistakes and the very real consequences of the past.
16: The vote follows Fauci's repeated refusal to answer any questions during last week's hearing on the COVID-19 response. He refused to answer after delivering a statement attacking Paul's motives. The committee voting to refer Fauci's case to the Department of Justice for possible prosecution. Wisconsin is next up, the latest state where the battle over the direction of the Democratic Party will play out. The state's gubernatorial primaries Tuesday, pitting a far-left Democratic Socialist against a challenger who's been endorsed by Governor Tony Evers. The U.S. and Iran in agreement. Both parties say that a deal is near on a crucial Mideast waterway.
10: Iran and Oman have moved closer to an agreement on the Strait of Hormuz. The strait's closure has driven up global fuel prices. But speaking Wednesday in Las Vegas, President Trump said the price of oil has stabilized somewhat recently and predicted it will drop whenever the Iran war is over.
18: We may have to send it up again. We may have to. You know what happens when we send it up, but we hope we don't have to. But when that oil and gasoline go down, everything else follows.
10: Regional officials tell the AP that Iranian and Omani negotiators have finalized a deal pending approval from Iran's supreme leader. I'm Mike Hempen.
16: Unemployment applications edged higher last week, rising by 1,000 to 199,000. On Wall Street this hour, the Dow down 142 points, while the Nasdaq is trading 36 points higher. More on these stories, townhall.com.
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20: Central Florida tight end Dylan Wade has been named to the watch list for the John Mackey Award. Each year that award goes to the top tight end in college football. Last year he had 43 receptions, 523 yards, and 5 touchdowns. Also Miami tight end Elijah Lofton onto that watch list as well. In baseball, the Tampa Bay Rays, they beat the Rockies yesterday by a 4-0 score. Rays will take the day off today. Tomorrow they are in Seattle. Drew Rasmussen on the mound. He is 10-5. The Miami Marlins lose to the Atlanta Braves yesterday by a 4-1 score. That series does continue today. On the mound for the Marlins, right-hand pitcher Jansen Junk, 5-6, 4.58 ERA.
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0: high atop Fox News headquarters in New York City, the most approachable radio host in America. It's Brian Kilmeade.
1: It's not Brian Kilmeade. It is your humble D.C. correspondent, Griff Jenkins, co-host of Fox and Friends Weekend, in for Brian, pinch hitting for him, hopefully on a day off. Maybe he's actually out surfing a beach somewhere. That would be good content I would be there for, indeed. All right, let's dive right into something that I think is one of the least talked about things in this country right now, and that is the resurgence of American manufacturing. That is coming on the heels of everything that President Trump has tried to do to boom this economy, to put this economy on gas and just cook, cook, cook. And you know, as the president goes out and makes the case, it can't just be him or talking heads at the White House. It's got to be all of Republicans out there as we are 3 months out from the midterms. And there is a clear, we're going to dive into this with Jerry Willis in a minute about exactly why Americans aren't feeling this economy. But we did have President Trump out in Las Vegas, Nevada yesterday talking about exactly why it's been a success to have the no tax on tips. This is cut 36. Listen to this.
2: No tax on tips didn't hurt, did it? Remember I said it, and by the way, I said it and I got it done. Right now, it's one of the best things. I mean, it's one of the greatest things. People are making a lot of money. No tax on tips, and it's great.
1: And he wasn't just talking about that. He was also talking about the success of the markets. Cut 35.
2: The stock market has set 74 all-time highs just since our short time that we've been back. You know, we had the greatest economy in the history of our country in my first term. You know that. This is going to blow it away. It already is, I think, but this is blowing it away. 74, the highest stock markets in history.
1: And one last one, and that is, lest we forget, the big, beautiful bill and the largest tax cuts in history. Cut 37.
2: Very importantly for the people of the state, with the help of our Republican majorities in Congress last year, I signed the great, big, beautiful bill giving you the largest tax cuts in American history.
1: So that is what the president was talking about yesterday. And by the way, you're talking about those tax cuts. That's just to sort of explain how that works out. That's millions of Americans got $7,000 of their own money. And that's exactly what the president is trying to drive home. But right now you're listening to the Brian Kilmeade Show going, I do not want to hear Griff Jenkins talk about the economy. He doesn't understand these things. And fortunately for you, I would agree with you. And I have brought in one of the smartest business people in television history. That is Jerry Willis. And Jerry, thanks for being here. By the way,
3: so
1: I have to mention this. You're nominated for the 2026 People's Choice Awards for nonfiction. You're a finalist for Lincoln's Lady Spymaster. Congrats. When do we find that out?
3: I'm sure we'll find it out in September when they actually make the award. But yeah, that was quite the honor to be nominated. I'm so excited. The book was a pleasure to write. I had a great time doing it, and I am secretly working on another history book.
1: Oh,
3: so fingers crossed.
1: That is a tease. The book, by the way, is Lincoln's Lady Spymaster. I would recommend everybody go and get it. And here's the best thing, Jerry. People actually do have more money in their pocket to go and buy your book today. And, you know, we talk a lot. I was just sort of laying out the case, not only for the fact that, you know, we are seeing wages increase. I think it's 3.5%. The tax cuts put in roughly $7,000 in millions of Americans' pockets. The market on Wall Street, which I'm sure you could talk about for the next hour and a half about what we've seen there. But yet there is still this reality that Americans are like, well, everything else costs too much still. I can't make ends meet. Gen Z, the younger generation, is delaying major milestone decisions like buying a house.
3: But, you know, they are doing something smart right now, because even if they can't afford a house, they're stashing money away in the markets, which is very smart to do. Because I know that the average age of somebody buying a home in this country right now, 44 years old. First-time buyers, 40 years old. So people are waiting and waiting and waiting. What do you do in the interim to grow that nest egg? Well, you can invest in the stock market. There's all kinds of things that you can invest in near cash that will cost you very little. So that's a way to get where you want to go, to drive the car there. And I'm pleased to see that there are a lot of members in the generation you're describing who are actually working at growing that nest egg. It's not just the tax cuts that are helping. It's the fact that the broader economy is actually doing very well, and we're getting traction against those wage goals. We're seeing wages go higher. Look, the stock market is exploding, today's action notwithstanding. And that's great news for Americans, because so many of us have 401ks right now. We're invested in our retirement. And, you know, going up helps everybody, lifts all boats, because the costs of doing transactions in the stock market today, a fraction, a pittance of what it once was. There is lots of good news out there. And can I just say something that's really ticking me off today?
1: Yes, please.
3: So Senator John Cornyn, in response to this win, El Sayed, who is winning the nomination for the Democrats, right, yeah, for the senatorship, Cornyn is saying that his win makes it easier on Republicans in the general election. I say, boy, you better wake up and smell the coffee and start fighting and explaining what it is this guy stands for and how it is contrary to what Americans have believed, what has worked in this country for decades and decades and decades. I think these Republicans are fat and lazy, and they're sitting back saying, oh, ha, ha, ha. You know, these far left Democrats are taking over, and we're glad to see it. You know, they are persuasive, especially with younger voters. It's time to be counted. It's time to get out there and start talking about what's wrong with that philosophy.
1: I'm so glad you raised that. And I've talked a little bit about this today. When I look at this, and I think you're spot on, Jerry, spot on, that you would be a fool to take the Abdul El Sayed for granted. It is remarkable what he did. And really, all we have over 40 DSA-backed candidates out there that have won primary things. I laid out the history of it. Remember, in 2015, DSA had less than 9,000 nationwide actual members. Today, they have more than 120,000, and they've won 40-plus primary victories headed for general elections. And in a place like Michigan, which is very much a battleground state in the sense that they voted for Trump twice and Biden once. And so the wind blows in different directions out there. And when you talk about the allure for young people and what these socialist, progressive, far-left candidates are trying to push, it seems to me, Jerry, that they're attracting the young people who are feeling affordability issues, right, in their personal lives, that are hearing the bait, the free stuff, the make the billionaires pay is the bait. But make no mistake, the true goal that's so dangerous is that they fundamentally want to dismantle the free market and capitalism system in
3: Congress,
1: this country.
3: The president.
1: Yeah.
3: They want to get rid of everything. I mean, that's what's shocking when you look at their list of demands long term, the DSA list of demands. I think most Americans would be appalled to really know and understand that list. Look, when you look at who voted for this guy, it's actually really well-educated and well-off Americans. It's people who got those degrees at those elite universities and were taught a bunch of nonsense. I'm sorry, I'm just going to go out there and say that. And now they're voting for candidates like this. Look, I've spent a lot of time in my life understanding the economy, understanding the markets. And what I can tell you is for people who invest, people who get involved and stay in over the long term, it is the way to wealth. You know, it's hard for people who are really young and haven't set aside money to understand the time value of money. When you start out with just a little bit and you're trying to grow it, and every day you think that the market might go down, you're upset. If you can relax, invest over time, take your time, you are going to end up with a nest egg that's going to keep you in old age. But you have to have that vision. Mm-hmm. You know, that's always what housing was for the American public, right?
1: Sure.
3: Housing was a store of value. You didn't pay rent. No self-respecting American would pay rent, right?
1: Yeah.
3: Because you didn't want to give your money away. But Investing in a house is a good investment if you can afford to buy one. If you cannot, it's time to get serious and put your money away in the stock market and other investments, bonds, etc., money market funds, etc., and grow your way to that down payment.
1: You're so right, by the way. And, you know, my late father passed away more than 10 years ago. My hero and the wisest man I knew, he just drilled into my head. I had his brother, my uncle, had done well in the oil business. And every year he would take, and not to go too far into the story, but there's a point here. He would take my brother and I and his two sons, and we'd all go on a fishing trip. One year, Uncle Bill had a heart attack on a fishing trip and dropped dead, but he left me and my brother like $100,000 because he'd done well in
3: life. How old were you at that time?
1: So I just moved to Washington. I was working in radio, talk radio, at a radio station. I was a board op back there producing something for a radio show. And when my dad tells me about this, because I wasn't on this specific trip, I thought, oh, man, this is awesome. I wasn't married. You know, I didn't own anything. I'm like, I'm going to get, and I had a beat up SUV at the time. I'm like, I'm going to go on a surfing trip. I'm going to get a new truck. And my dad was like, hell no. I'll give you two options. You're never going to see a dime of this. You can either use it all on a down payment, because then it won't be taxed, and buy a place, or I'm going to invest it for you. And then,
3: hey, Dad, what a rock star.
1: No, Dad, that sucks. I put a down payment down late, a couple years later. I got married. I've since had two children, which are now in their 20s. And, you know, after I put the down payment down, my dad would say, look for extra money, put extra down every time you're paying the mortgage. Right. You got to pay the mortgage off. I'm like, Dad, I really don't want to pay the mortgage off. He's like, 30 years, I don't care. I'll get to that later. No, pay more premium, pay more. And then I had paid that off. And, you know, that's sort of the American dream story. And then
3: I know the timeline,
1: college tuitions, these other things you got to do, and it helps you figure things out.
3: The timeline sounds impossible to young people, but it passes by in a blink. I sound like an old lady. But the reality is you can do it. This is possible. This is within your reach. You can make this happen. You can become solvent. You can have a good credit score. You can build a nest egg. You can eventually buy housing. You can have a family and kids. The American dream is still reachable. You just got to work for it.
1: And just to add to that, President Trump and his Trump accounts is remarkable foresight in exactly what you're talking about. I mean, these kids, these babies being born, if you start this Trump account, they're going to have significant amount of money when they turn 18. And then if they build upon that, that's an 18-year-old with something to really start with money that could make them a millionaire in their 30s.
3: Absolutely right. And that's what's so... You talked about a $100,000 gift at a critical point in your life and how that changed your trajectory, in all likelihood, would be my guess.
1: 100%.
3: This is going to reset these kids who are in this program. I mean, it gives you breathing room, and you can start to see the benefits of being invested in the economy. You know, I remember that George Bush used to talk about an ownership society. Mm-hmm. Remember that?
1: Yeah.
3: I fundamentally believe in that. I think if you're an owner of things, of your own house, it makes you a different person when you go to vote. Think about it. When you own a house or you own an apartment, you're invested in that neighborhood, right? You begin to know your neighbors. You start acting differently. Mm-hmm. You're preserving that house, that neighborhood, that block you live on. You're growing your wealth over time. You start thinking about things in a different way. And even just owning your own account at a Fidelity or a J.P. Morgan or wherever you have it, that starts you on your road to becoming something bigger than you already are. To having, look, if you own a house, people are like, well, Jerry, you know these houses aren't going to go up in value much more. I say it's not the home itself that you're investing in. You're growing how much you have put down on that house, right? The money you've invested in that house over time, that's yours. And you can use
1: equity.
3: That. Equity is the thing, and you can use it to borrow money. You can use it to upgrade your house. You can use it if you get sick to help your children. That's your money. Now, whether or not you get massive returns on that house over time, who knows? The longer you hold it, the better chance you have of seeing those returns. But I think that people are short-sighted about this and they don't understand it. They think they're buying like, you know, something pretty that they're going to upgrade. You know, no, yeah. It's an actual investment.

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6: A key Senate race is in North Carolina. The Democratic candidate is former Governor Roy Cooper, who won the state by 5 points in 2020. But in 2024, President Trump won the Tar Heel state by 3 points. What about this year? Our Fox News survey of North Carolina voters shows Cooper leads Republican Michael Whatley by 9 points. Some of that is because of greater party loyalty among Democrats. 97% back Cooper, while 87% of Republicans support Whatley. Plus, independents favor the Democrat. Another thing Cooper has in his favor is his personal rating. 54% of North Carolinians have a favorable view of him, compared to 40% for Whatley. And by an 8-point margin, more Democrats than Republicans say they're extremely motivated to vote. We hope you're motivated to visit our homepage, foxnews.com/poll. I'm Dana Blanton. That's your Poll Parade.
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8: Heavy snow fell in Washington, D.C. the night before John F. Kennedy's inauguration, but thoughts of canceling the plans were overruled. On January 20th, 1961, he stood in the bitter cold on the steps of the Capitol and before a crowd of 20,000 was sworn in as the 35th President of the United States.
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1: Buckle up, hold on tight. It is the fastest moving radio show, the Brian Kilmeade Show. Griff Jenkins in for Brian today. Just coming off of a great interview, if you were just listening to Jerry Willis, one of our smartest people here at the Business Channel, just speaking from experience, talking about ownership. And I'm so glad she mentioned that. She was talking about former President Bush, talking about the importance of ownership. And she really did an excellent job of framing it in the face of the threat we face from these socialist candidates, particularly like Abdul al-Sayed and others who, and look, let's be real about this. We are seeing a absolute shift, a tectonic shift, if you will, in the Democrat Party. And if these progressive socialists get in, they are going to do exactly what they say and try and change our institutions. And it will hurt the exact goal that Jerry Willis is talking about, which is true power, true American dream pursuit is in ownership. Last night, J.D. Vance weighed in with Laura Ingraham talking about that. And this is Cut 24.
2: Socialism is evil, but we have to ask ourselves the question, why is socialism so appealing to a lot of people who, to your point, have lower assets, who don't have the same ownership, who went to universities and were sold a bill of goods? They got a lot of debt, but they didn't necessarily get the good jobs that came along with that high debt load.
1: And that's exactly the point. The vice president is laying out exactly asking ourselves the question, why is this so appealing? Why have socialist candidates like Abdul al-Sayed and others and Chris Robb in Pennsylvania and a litany of them? Why was Zohran Mamdani so appealing to the people of New York City that enough young people particularly wanted to put him in power that now threatens the financial future of the largest, most powerful city in the country? That question will only be answered perhaps at the ballot box in November. I'm Griff Jenkins on the Brian Kilmeade Show.

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1: The calculation is, did you follow the code? And the other is more simple. This is Trump derangement syndrome, and that is not American left. The entire globe is suffering from Trump derangement syndrome, and they see this story as simply Donald Trump pressed the easy button. Ref gave red card, he pulled Trump card, and they're freaking out on that simple basis. That explains, I think, what we're seeing from the world.
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2: I'm Ashley Dvorkin with a Fox Celebrity Profile with MasterChef Season 15 winners Jesse and Jess, who tie the knot on this season of the show.
3: It's been an absolutely wild ride. 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
2: Gordon Ramsay helped make the day special.
3: He went from Chef Gordon to Gordon that day, Minister Gordon. Yeah. So
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3: He was,
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4: We have started our own business at GAQ Creative. Justin Jesse, J Squared, started a sandwich cookie company called The Sandwich Cookie Co. And we also have a Excelsior Bar pizza company called 10 Inches of Pizza.
3: And our ultimate dream is to have a provision shop that would be all-encompassing of all these different facets of our brand.
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5: I'm Gianna Gelosi with your Fox True Crime Minute. A shocking twist in the Brian Koberger case as the convicted killer who pleaded guilty to murdering four University of Idaho students is now trying to withdraw that plea and stand trial. Koberger, who's representing himself, filed a petition for post-conviction relief. It's a way to challenge a conviction outside of the appeals process. He plans to argue that he had bad counsel that convinced him to falsely confess when he pleaded guilty to stabbing Ethan Chapin, Kaylee Gonsalves, Madison Mogan, and Zana Kronodal to death at an off-campus home in 2022. In a statement to the New York Times, Koberger says, quote, "My actual innocence is my truth, and the plea, hinged on by false promises and blatant disinformation, must be withdrawn." He claims his lawyers failed to disclose or review exculpatory evidence and made misleading promises about what life in prison would look like. Koberger is currently serving four consecutive life sentences with no possibility of parole. There's more on this story at foxnews.com or subscribe to the Fox True Crime Podcast. I'm Gianna Gelosi with your Fox True Crime Minute.
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7: We find ourselves rich in goods, but ragged in spirit. Reaching with magnificent precision for the moon, but falling into raucous discord on Earth.
8: I have decided to order the immediate redeployment from Vietnam of the division equivalent of approximately 25,000 men.
9: At the inquest, I responded as completely and as truthfully as I could to the questions that were put to me by the judge as well as the district attorney.
10: Tranquility Base here. The Eagle has landed. I'm going to step off the land now. It's one small step for man, one giant leap for mankind.
11: This is the largest group of people ever assembled in one place.
12: Good morning. What we have in mind is breakfast in bed for 400,000.
6: 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News as it happens.
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13: This is House Call for Health. A new study suggests some people with inactive lifestyles may be consuming more protein than they actually need. A review published in the scientific journal Cell Press Blue says that people who take in too much protein may be raising their risk of obesity, inflammation, and other age-related diseases. The review looked at 350 scientific studies and says Americans don't need the extra protein intake and should actually reduce it if they have inactive lifestyles. The review says amino acids with high protein diets appear to activate growth pathways that raises those negative risks for age-related diseases. The review also says reducing protein intake may help slow down the aging process and extend lifespans. The study suggests a hormone that boosts energy, controls blood sugar, and reduces inflammation rises when protein intake is reduced. For more health news, go to foxnewshealth.com. 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
1: And getting you talking is exactly what we aim to do right now with NFL season just around the corner. This is Griff Jenkins and the Brian Kilmeade Show. And how lucky am I? What lottery ticket did I win today to be able to talk to one of my heroes and one of the greatest wide receivers to ever play the game, former Carolina Panther Steve Smith? Steve, it is so great to have you. And I'm ecstatic that I got to just thank you, because I think it was like 2005. You led the NFL in catches, receptions, yards, TDs, and I think you won my fantasy football league for me. I don't know how many times people tell you this. I'm guessing it's a lot, but honest to God, it's great to have you.
2: Well, I appreciate that, man. That's outstanding. So I would have to ask you, with today's current economical situation and the interest rate, how much did we win, and what's my portion?
1: That's a good question. I'm going to pull a Anthony Fauci and plead the fifth here, invoke my fifth amendment rights. Oh gosh, who knows? I think in those days, touche.
2: I love that answer. I love that answer.
1: Oh brother, I think back in those days, 20 plus years ago, we were all so broke. We were such knuckleheads. We didn't even have money to put into it. It was just bragging rights. Yeah, totally.
2: I love that.
1: It's great to see you. I mean, look, you're one of the greatest to play the game. 16 seasons, you got over 14,000 yards, over 1,000 receptions, more than 80 touchdowns. Remarkable stuff. And you are actually going to be out in Canton, Ohio, I believe, in a couple of days for obviously.
2: That's where I am right now.
1: You're at the Pro Hall of Fame in Canton.
2: Yes, sir.
1: That's going to be going down. And so let me see if I got this right. You got inductees Drew Brees, Roger Craig, Larry Fitzgerald, and a few others.
2: Yeah, man. We got Luke Kuechly.
1: Look at that.
2: Yeah, look at that. That's pretty dope, man. So, yeah. So, I've come here a few times broadcasting, but this is my first time that my schedule has allowed me to come when one of my former teammates is getting inducted. And it's just been really cool, man. Just flat out cool. You know, sometimes when you think you when your time is kind of, you think you should or have the opportunity to be in there. Some people have taken it as a opportunity to kind of complain. Man, I just get to sit back and watch. And throughout my career, I've been able to do some cool things. But probably like you being a guy, being such a guy who, waking up every day, being able to be in a studio by yourself, that takes a lot of skill. And sometimes you feel, and I'm just assuming, that you can do some work and, with fans, you get people with opinions.
1: Yeah.
2: And they don't really understand how much of a skill you have to sit in a control room and sit in a microphone with headphones and hold a conversation with yourself for the audience. That is challenging and tough. And if you do it long enough, like you've been doing it, you start to say, hey, man, I'm doing pretty good. And sometimes you may read a comment that makes you feel like, man, they don't appreciate me. And you kind of get lost in your own sauce, right, in your own head. And, bro, man, I am sitting here, and I couldn't be more ecstatic to be a former teammate of Luke Kuechly and to be able to celebrate him in a way that the Pro Football Hall of Fame is about to celebrate him.
1: Yeah.
2: And it's just like, wow, this is dope. I just like, I know dope is like one of those old words, but I'm just dumbfounded with words. And I'm just sitting back and I'm just going, and this is pretty cool from a kid from LA who only wanted to do is hope and pray that he can play a little football. Maybe.
1: I love that, Steve. I love it. And by the way, it's so true. I'm just a kid from Memphis, Tennessee, went to school down in the South at Ole Miss, didn't know what I was going to do after college, fell into being a producer in radio. And then, all these many years later, thanks to the opportunities and generosity that Fox News has given me to do, I'm the weekend Fox and Friends co-host on TV. I'm filling in for Brian Kilmeade, and I get to talk to you. I think the common denominator, at least in my path, perhaps in yours as well, well is you just got to have passion and love what you do. If you love what you do, all the hard work, all the sacrifices are easier to transcend if you truly love it and want to do it.
2: Facts.
1: Right?
2: Yeah, I mean, it's just remarkable. It's just fun. And so I've just been able to sit back and go through it. So I just sitting there and I'm just like, man, sitting in my hotel room, doing some notes, getting prepared for the season, getting prepared to celebrate Luke. And it's just, you just have those moments and I'm like, right? Especially for me, I had this moment again, probably what, 2 weeks? Yeah, it was 2 weeks ago now. I get out of my hotel room, I'm walking and I look, and man, I'm about to play. I got a 10:35 tee time in Scotland. And I'm like, I would have never thought that I'll be out in Scotland playing golf when, man, I used to look at golf as my grandpa used to watch golf and I just associated golf with my grandpa taking a nap.
1: Yeah.
2: Right. And and I would come in the living room and change that channel and that would wake him up. Hey.
1: Yeah.
2: Hey, I'm watching that. And I'm like, you were asleep. I'm watching that. You got it, Grandpa. You got it. Right. And so to be able to do that, man, there's just been, and I play football, but what football has given me an opportunity to do and see, man, I have literally lived 1,000 lives that I never would have thought and imagined that I'd be able to do. And go to places that I never even thought were—I didn't even know they were on where they were on the map. And then all of a sudden, to be able to travel the world because I can catch a football—that's pretty unique, man.
1: It's called blessed, brother. Called blessed.
2: Yes,
1: indeed.
2: It is.
1: Hey, you mentioned the upcoming season. So I'm a Commanders fan. I moved to Washington 37 years ago.
2: Good luck.
1: I feel like I jinxed them. I'm the permanent actual curse of the formerly Redskins, now Commanders, because I moved to Washington in 93, the year before they won the Super Bowl, and they haven't gotten back since.
2: Yeah.
1: But, we just got the news. Commanders picked up Stephon Diggs. He's been in it for a while, but boy, he's going to be quite a compliment because of his talent as a route guy for Terry McLaurin. So I want to know, A, is it going to be good for the Commanders? But also, more importantly, you perfectly suited to talk about, has the game changed being a receiver now when you see the big stars out there like Amon-Ra and JSN and others?
2: I mean, when you look at sports just overall, yes, it has to advance. If it doesn't change, then you become baseball.
1: Right.
2: So you have to change. Like, look at the Los Angeles Rams and the San Francisco 49ers are playing in Australia.
1: Wow.
2: Right. And I've been to Australia to see the Australian Open, not for football. Right. They have rugby out there. They have soccer. They don't have football. And so to be able to expand all the way to Australia and those guys get to experience it, I think that's pretty cool. So they're expanding it, expansion of football regionally, worldwide. Well, yeah, if you are able to expand, things are changing. And the way football is going where, yes, it's becoming more and more high flying. That's why this year's when you talk to the average fan, this last year's Super Bowl was boring. Because it was so strategic. It was two teams that had really good defenses, right? That were neutralizing the offense. And people are like, that was boring. For a football guy, that was excellent because that's called good coaching, right? So I do think the game is changing, but I don't think it's changed for the worse. Now, I do think there are some nuances that have hurt some of the players, right? That's why you're seeing so many injuries. I personally think some of the injuries are more compound because you are trying to take the workload off in the off season, but you haven't taken the workload off of the season.
1: That's a good way to put it.
2: And so that's why guys are having these soft tissues. Guys are blowing out things because you can't manufacture competition. You can't. When a guy is tugging on you, when it's hotter than Hades, bro, it was, what was that? July 4th in Charlotte, it was 105.
1: Yeah. Yeah.
2: Think about that. When it's 100 degrees and heat index, and then you are hand-to-hand combat and a guy is hitting you and you're sweating and you're, man, you can't manufacture that in training. And so you have to get enough of that repetition, muscle endurance, muscle memory to know, hey, because the first time you do it, you're like, I remember my first time in high school, you're doing training camp. Man, I wanted to get out of those. I got claustrophobic because I had never felt that hot and restricted in my life.
1: I can't imagine, man. I can't imagine. I mean, like, literally, you talk about this past 4th of July, Fox and Friends weekend, we were broadcasting out on the mall in Washington, D.C., and it was, like, record heat. And, you know, I'm not playing football, man. I'm just sitting there in a shirt, sweating, wondering if I was going to pass out. Hey, you set me up, actually, for a great segue, though, because you're talking about muscle loss and you know, tissue damage. You're actually promoting and associated with a thing called Forzet, and it's sort of accompaniment, a medical food or supplement that goes with like these GLP-1s, because you're seeing middle-aged guys our age that are taking GLP-1s, but you know, muscle loss in your mid-50s as a middle-aged guy is nothing to joke about.
2: It's nothing to joke about, and I'll be transparent and honest. I actually had took a sabbatical for about 5 years in working out. However, I was a food critic without the television show. I was going around and just loving life, kind of got off of the regiment and the strict regiment that I've had for all those years. And I was just eating, And about a year and a half ago, I found myself in a position where my doctor was like, hey, you need to get your stuff together. I was severely overweight and I have diabetes, hereditary diabetes on both sides of my family. Oh. And I was starting to push to the level of pre-diabetic. And my physician, who's been my physician for a very long time, said, hey, you need to get your act together. And so you need to, and I actually had to do some weight loss because I had to do a weight loss program because I had gained so much weight so quickly that it was pushing all of my metrics in a dangerous area. And so, yes, losing weight was great, but I was losing muscle. And so Forzet was able to give me that ability to kind of get back to getting in the gym, but at the same time, not just taking a weight loss and then neutralizing my appetite and then just sitting on the couch doing nothing. I was doing my regimen, getting back in the gym, getting that feeling back of, hey, I got a sense of urgency and a sense of want to. And it's really helped me to where I'm lining up now to where I can feel like, hey, I look good and feel good to the point of where, oh, man, you look like you got a play in you. Yeah, I think I got a play in me, but I don't. I haven't played football in over 10 years. I haven't put on a pair of cleats in over 7.5. So it's been really good to get me going and really kind of see that you can do a lot of different things, but they all have to be able to work together because the one thing is missing something else. And so you got to be able to put them all together and allow them to work and be able to help you and not give you shortcuts. For me, a GLP-1 or a weight loss was not a shortcut. Mm-hmm. For me, medically, it was a necessity because 46 years old, being a diabetic and playing football 10 years ago, that doesn't align.
1: No, and by the way, any of our listeners that can relate to this, Forzet.me is the website?
2: Yes, sir. They're doing some really good things. Now, I would say when you start anything, right, it's like, oh, it's a little bit difficult. But, man, you build that regiment and you start to see that it's really something that helps you build to move forward to eventually be able to do this all on your own.
1: Forset.me is the website. Steve Smith, it's great to have you. I've only got a few seconds left here, but I got to give you the last word. Give us a prediction for how the Carolina Panthers are going to look this season.
2: Man, I think they're going to be above 500, right? I don't think it's going to be the record is going to be like it was last year, but we're playing better, which indicates a tougher schedule. So with a tougher schedule, man, you're going to be on pins and needles every game, every week. But the team is getting better. Defense is a lot faster. Bryce is a lot more comfortable. They fortified the offensive line. We've sustained some few injuries on some guys that they were really requiring or expecting some input on. But, man, it's going to be fun, and we get to see a little bit of it. Bryce isn't playing tonight, but we get to see a little bit of some of the guys that you may not know currently tonight. But you will know them over a long period of time, because some of those guys are going to splash and show some plays that you're going to say, hey, I may want to draft this guy on my fantasy team. I'm not saying a starter, but you might want to flex him because he's showing some things that can help you out later in the season.
1: Look at that. That is a jewel right there. I'm going to remember that in my fantasy draft. I can't wait for the season. It's such an honor to talk to you, Steve. Great having you. You're going to be out there in Canton, Ohio in just 2 days for the Pro Football Hall of Fame inductees. Really going to be cool. Thank you for joining us, brother. Have a good one.
2: I appreciate it. You as well.
1: All right. That is the legend, Steve Smith, joining me on the Brian Kilmeade Show. I'm Griff Jenkins. We'll be back.
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0: love this place. I've been surfing here since I was a kid. Now, seeing my grandson out on the water, it means everything to me. Watching him and taking in the blue waves, the sea breeze, the blurry horizon.
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8: I'm Gianna Gelosi with your Fox True Crime Minute. A fatal shooting last week stunned the city of Chino Hills, about 35 miles east of downtown Los Angeles. Prosecutors say the execution-style killing stemmed from an ongoing business dispute between the victim and one of his abductors. Authorities say John Chuan Bo, 66, and his brother Zhang Fang Bo, 67, led sheriff's deputies on a car chase after kidnapping Shakur Ikebar, who was 60, from his Chino Hills home. That chase ended about a mile away, and John Chuan Bo got out of the car and surrendered to police. His brother then dashed to the back of the vehicle and shot Ikebar, who was stuffed in the trunk. Cops then opened fire, and Zhang Fengbo died at the scene. Public filings show Ikebar and Zhang Fengbo were business associates in an investment company. Despite not firing the shot, John Chuanbo, the sole survivor, has been charged with murder with a special circumstance of kidnapping, which prosecutors say could lead to the death penalty. There's more on this story at foxnews.com or subscribe to the Fox True Crime Podcast. I'm Gianna Gelosi with your Fox True Crime Minute.
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2: He is the busiest man in show business. That's why it's so hard to live up to filling his giant shoes. This is Griff Jenkins on the Brian Kilmeade Show. What a great segment with Steve Smith we just had. And it got me just so excited for the NFL season. I mentioned I'm a Commanders fan. I'll take it. And this is the dangers for the first time in my life where AI has collided with my favorite pastime, NFL. And by that, I mean, I started going down a rabbit hole a couple of days, already trying to get ready for my fantasy football league, which I'll dutifully lose yet again this season. But there's always hope. And I started looking at the receivers and all that stuff. And I started looking at the Commanders players because I particularly like to draft people that I love watching, which, of course, creates all sorts of pain. And I want to tell you, I am going to do something you should never do on radio, and that is make a prediction. I predict that the Washington Commanders will win the NFC Championship and will go to the Super Bowl. They will, in the NFC East, leave Dallas in second, Philadelphia third, and the Giants in a measly 6-11. Hope I'm not wrong. I'm Griff Jenkins on the Brian Kilmeade Show.
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10: News this hour from Town Hall. I'm John Scott. A Senate committee votes in favor of holding former NIH Director Dr. Anthony Fauci in contempt of Congress for refusing to testify about the origins of the COVID virus. Correspondent Laura Winters.
11: All he had to do was tell the truth.
12: The Senate Homeland Security Committee, led by Chair Rand Paul, voting to hold Anthony Fauci in contempt of Congress. This follows Fauci refusing to answer any questions, invoking the Fifth Amendment 111 times. Here's how the vote went down.
13: Mr. Chairman, on the vote of those present, the yeas are 8, the nays are 5. On the vote by proxy and for the record only, the yeas are 0, the nays are 2. On this vote, the yeas are 8, the nays are 5, and the motion is agreed to.
12: Laura Winters reporting.
10: President Trump is out west, and in remarks from Las Vegas, he says the U.S. was ready to attack Iran when Iranian officials asked to resume negotiations.
14: We were set for the biggest attack of any attack, and we've hit them very hard for the last few months. But we were all set for the biggest attack since World War II, and they called me. And they said, please don't do it. Let's talk. And then they said, we never said that. You know what? The fake news knows they did say that. But we are talking. Let's see what happens.
10: The president said an agreement to reopen the strait is imminent, but U.S. officials repeatedly insist that Washington will not accept Iranian control over access to the Strait of Hormuz. The Israeli military says two soldiers have died in an explosion in southern Lebanon. This marks the first Israeli death since a truce with Hezbollah began in June. Israeli forces launching strikes in southern Lebanon on Wednesday, accusing Hezbollah of violating that ceasefire. Crews have taken advantage of cooler weather to begin getting a handle on wildfires in Spokane, Washington. But hotter, drier, windier days lie ahead. More on these stories at townhall.com.
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10: The Trump administration is turning up the pressure on Mexican cartel bosses.
16: Acting Attorney General Todd Blanche is announcing a major new rewards package targeting leadership of the Jalisco New Generation cartel.
17: We're also announcing today with the State Department more than $100 million in rewards for information leading to the arrest of not only the five that were just unsealed today, but three indicted, previously unsealed cases against additional CJNG leadership.
16: The move expands existing cases against one of Mexico's most violent and powerful criminal organizations. Willie Nelson, the White House.
10: In health news, scientists creating a new kind of vaccine that teaches the immune system to intercept a type of brewing colon cancer before it turns into a full-fledged tumor. Lynch syndrome is an inherited condition that puts people at very high risk of getting colorectal cancer. At least three potential Lynch syndrome vaccines in early testing now. News at townhall.com. Here's the Midday Wall Street Business Report.
18: Nintendo's first quarter profit surged 53.5%, driven by the success of the Super Mario movie and strong demand for the Switch 2 console. The company reported a profit of $933 million April through June, compared to $608 million a year ago. However, quarterly sales dipped 9.5% to $3.3 billion. Disney's solid third quarter was driven by a $1 billion box office haul from Toy Story 5, as well as the draw of its U.S. theme parks, helping to offset continued weakness in international tourism. France is banning unsolicited telemarketing calls starting next week. It follows years of people's complaints. The new law aims to protect consumers from intrusive calls and fraud. For the Wall Street Business Report, I'm Rich Thomason.
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20: This is Lee Habib, and this is Our American Stories, the show where America is the star and the American people Up next, the story of the creation of our nation's governing document and what inspired the men who created it. Here to tell the story of the Constitution is the late great historian David McCullough at a Constitution Day event at the National Archives in 2011. Let's get into the story.
0: Now, we're talking today about a document that's old by our standards, but not old as history goes. Our country is not old as history goes. There are cathedrals in France and elsewhere in Europe that were built and still stand and still evoke responses from everyone who comes there that were built before Columbus ever set sail. We are a new society, a new event in history, as old as some of it may seem from our point of view. Now, another lesson of history is that some people have the capacity to see adversity as opportunity. Adversity is often extremely difficult and sometimes tragic and sometimes heartbreaking. But adversity can also be an opportunity to change things, to improve, to pioneer, to build. And then there's the very real and very pertinent lesson of history concerning this subject of this morning. And that is that America is a combined effort. Very little of consequence is ever accomplished alone. Very little of consequence is ever accomplished alone. One person may get a lot of credit or all the credit, but never is it just one person. And this combined effort, many heads and many hands, as James Madison said, is the reason why the Constitution happened. Now, in the summer of 1787, our country was in very bad shape. It was a time of turbulence, time of uncertainty, time of worry, suffering. People were in debt, seriously in debt. Crops had failed in many parts of the country. There was deep fear and deep unrest. One of the most notable examples of that was Western Massachusetts, which gave rise to what was known as the Shays Rebellion, which was a serious event. Thousands of farmers descending on a city of Springfield, the armory there, to try and get the weapons, being stopped by a military force. Americans against Americans. Now, it didn't come to an awful lot, but it set a tremor of fear through the whole country. The problem was the federal government wasn't very strong. There really wasn't a federal government. We had the Articles of Confederation. We had no chief executive. The Revolutionary War was fought without a president. The president was the commander-in-chief, if you will, George Washington. So you could see George Washington as not just having been president of the United States for 8 years, but having served as more than 8 years as commander-in-chief. So in all, he was really the figurehead, the leader of our country for 16 years. And if he had not attended the Constitutional Convention, the Constitutional Convention might not have succeeded. His presence, his gravitas, his importance, his integrity were essential. Now, it's a great cast of characters who met there in Philadelphia in 1787. Five of them are worth noting. All of them are worth noting, but James Madison, who probably worked harder, very quiet, small man, poor health, very intelligent, and very dedicated. Alexander Hamilton from New York, who was a spectacular talker, a stimulating prodigy of a mind, charming, charismatic. Ben Franklin, the wise old man of the scene, of the play, if you will, who doesn't say an awful lot during this session, but whose presence, like Washington's, is immensely important. Governor Morris, who was tall, handsome, talked more than anybody, from Pennsylvania, another very important figure. They're meeting in Philadelphia in secret. in the same room where the Declaration of Independence was worked out and signed. Many of you, I hope, have been there. You've seen it. It's not a very large room. It's not a vast, impressive gathering place. And its importance to our story as a country, to who we are and what we stand for, could not be greater. One of the historians has said that the Constitution is our crowning work, was the crowning work of the American Revolution. It was indeed, but keep in mind, it's not a crown of gold and jewels. It's a crown of words on paper. Words matter. What we say, what we profess to believe as expressed in words, matter, not just at the moment, but possibly for a very long time to come. The pen is a weapon, but the pen can also be a magic wand. And when you think of what these relatively few people did in very little time, 3 months, meeting in that room with the windows closed because they don't want word to get out, sentries at the windows to keep people from coming up and listening, in that heat of Philadelphia and humidity in the summer, this is punishment. But they're working in secret, not to keep anybody from knowing, but to keep the politicians or the ambitious statesmen, if you will, who are in that room from grandstanding, from saying things for effect, for saying things for popularity or to make an impression back home. Not their business. Their business is to hammer out a document that will stand the test of time.
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22: 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Jessica Zohr here, also known as Vanessa Abrams on Gossip Girl. I am so excited to share my new podcast with you guys. It's called XOXO, and it's a walk down memory lane all about Gossip Girl. 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
20: And we return to Our American Stories and the story of the Constitution, telling the story at a National Constitution Day event at the National Archives back in 2011 is the late, great David McCullough. When we last left off, we learned that the drafters of the Constitution had to spend many months away from home in secret to create the document that we now all live by in a little stuffy room in Philadelphia. Let's return to the story.
0: That was asking a great deal of those people. 3 months away from home, 3 months away from their work, 3 months of very hard, concentrated effort under difficult circumstances. Calling upon their patriotism, not the flag-waving patriotism, chest-beating kind, but the kind of getting down to do serious, difficult work in a very serious, worrisome time. But those people saw this as our chance to do it right. If we're going to do it, let's do it right. What they worked out, as I hope all of you know, is the basic structure of our government. And that's easy to say, and it's easy to say, oh, yeah, yes, I know that. The bicameral legislature, the chief executive, and the judiciary. What they were really working out is a national government. A national government with power, which is the very issue that troubles so many people today. So, is all of this relevant to the world we live in? It certainly is, every day. Should you understand it? Should you think about it? Absolutely. All the time. We can never know enough about the founding fathers as they've come to be known. Never know enough. And we're learning more all the time. It isn't an old story that's been just talked to death. And it is, again, infinitely compelling because of its human frailties and human soaring. One of the mistakes people make very often is that they read about a success, an accomplishment that improves an old problem, that dispenses with what was inadequate before. And they think it was a perfect job, therefore, and that what was there before was inadequate and a failure. Now, there is a great deal of to be said for that point of view, but it's almost always not quite complete. The Articles of Confederation were weak. They didn't have an executive to run the country. Taxing power wasn't there. Power to control diplomatic negotiations for the whole country wasn't there, on and on. But the Articles of Confederation, as weak as it was, got us through 8.5 years of the Revolutionary War. The most bloody war in our history on a per capita basis, except for the Civil War. People forget that. And just because they wore funny clothes and walked around with wigs on and so forth doesn't mean that they weren't human beings suffering all the horrors of war. It isn't just the number of people who are killed. It's all the people who have been wounded and stricken with disease and taken away from their families for years at a time on terrible food and no pay. All somehow or other the Articles of Confederation and that government that was in Philadelphia managed to do it. Also, ironically, the same summer, this tumultuous, troubled summer, of 1787, under the Articles of Confederation, was passed the Northwest Ordinance. Think about this. Think. The Northwest Ordinance created a new part of the country for the future's development. Five states would result from it: Ohio, Indiana, Illinois, Michigan, and Wisconsin. A territory bigger than the entire nation of France. Center of the Great Lakes. One of the most valuable, most American places on the map. And they specified there would be no slavery. Before we even had a constitution, no slavery in those states. And that there would be public education, neither of which would wind up in the Constitution. So they were ahead of the Constitution.

0: Martin Luther King put it very well, that it was a promissory note because it ducked, it avoided the issue of slavery. The issue would ultimately lead into the worst calamity in the history of our country, the Civil War. 600,000 people died because of slavery in that war. 600,000 people. And that's not counting all the people that went home with one arm or no legs. We are accountable for what we do. History shows that. And we are capable of rising up out of terrible, troubled times and doing something thrilling that is a symbol of affirmation. And the Constitution is that. Even before the amendments were added, the Bill of Rights, even before the 14th Amendment was finally added, ending slavery. We keep fixing it. Now, whether the Constitution should be taken literally or should be judged by the temper and the moment and the problems of the moment by the jurists is a continuing issue. The great effort was to find a middle way. That's what they were struggling for in that hot room with the windows closed, to find the middle way together. And they succeeded in doing it. And it might not have gone that way. That's the other thing. It didn't have to. History is never on a track. We're often taught this, follow that. You've got to memorize it. It'll be on the test on Wednesday. And therefore, it had to come out that way. It never had to come out any one way or another. And what they achieved at Philadelphia was like nothing else that had ever been achieved. Words on paper, a constitution on paper, a written constitution. Still the law of the land, still part of who we are and what we believe. There are only five, I believe, colleges or universities or institutions of higher learning in our country that require their students to take at least one term on the Constitution. Three of them are military academies. Now, if you say to someone, do you think it's a good idea that officers in the military should know the Constitution? Oh, yes, they certainly should. What about all the rest of us? What about all of us? Not just incoming people from elsewhere in the world applying to become citizens to have to take a very good, serious test in American history. We all should. It's part of our job. It's part of being a citizen. And it's infinitely interesting. I think that everybody should go to Philadelphia at some point and go into that room and think about what was done there. Think about those human beings and their frailties. Some of them got in a lot of trouble later on, personally or professionally. Some of them peaked, as we would say then. But while they were there, they were using the best ability they had. They were thinking. This wasn't a sound bite opportunity to be practiced by sound bite brains. These were serious people.
1: And indeed, serious people they were. And they were certainly not sound bite people or sound bite minds. It's why we have not the oldest nation, but we certainly have the oldest constitution, is what those guys did on those days in Philadelphia, those sweltering days, was truly a miracle. When we come back, more of how the Constitution came to be here on Our American Stories. 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
8: The next commercial oyster harvest in Apalachicola Bay will be smaller than the first, but state wildlife officials say the long-term recovery of the fishery remains on track. During this week's Florida Fish and Wildlife Conservation Commission meeting, commissioners approved reducing the October harvest from more than 4,700 bags to just over 2,400. Biologists say one of the restored oyster reefs did not produce enough market-sized oysters to support harvesting this season, lowering the overall quota. Even so, officials say the other restoration sites continue to show encouraging growth after the bay reopened earlier this year following nearly 6 years of closure. Additional restoration work on another 12 acres of oyster reef is expected to wrap up next month, and biologists will continue monitoring oyster populations before future harvest decisions are made. The next commercial season is scheduled to begin October 1st and run for 5 months, giving harvesters another opportunity while the bay's recovery continues. This is Rachel Anae with your Real Talk 93.3 local news update, brought to you by Macklemore Systems, Tallahassee's go-to Mac store. 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
9: This is meteorologist Paul Frobley with your Real Talk 93.3 weather update. Chance for scattered thunderstorms this afternoon. Otherwise, sunshine mixed with clouds at times. Daytime highs approaching 92. Winds out of the southeast, 5 to 10 miles per hour. Partly cloudy skies tonight. Slight chance for isolated storms. Lows dip down to about 73. 93 tomorrow. Slight chance for isolated storms. 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Right now, it's 82 degrees.
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12: Return to our American stories and the final portion of our story on the Constitution and its drafters and signers with the late, great David McCullough. Let's pick up where we last left off.
13: Some of them got in a lot of trouble later on, personally or professionally. Some of them peaked, as we would say then. But while they were there, they were using the best ability they had. They were thinking. This wasn't a sound bite opportunity to be practiced by sound bite brains. These were serious people. Now, most of them, over half of them, were under 40 years old. Don't think of them as wise old founding fathers. Some of them were, like Franklin. Most of them were quite young. But they'd had the experience of the war, which did not make them anything but versed, steeped in the realities of tragedy and accomplishment and courage and faith. Look at the First Amendment alone, for example. What would we be without that? Freedom of speech, freedom of religion, freedom of the press. What's that mean? It means freedom of expression, freedom to use your mind, freedom to have ideas. One historian has called history the inexhaustible storehouse of ideas. Think of it as that. Don't think of history as memorizing dates or quotations from great pronouncements. You can look those things up in a book. Think of it as an adventure. Think of it as a human, unfolding human story of infinite interest, in which more happens that is unbelievable than happens in most works of fiction. The truth is often much stranger than fiction and more illuminating. And fortunately, a great deal of it has been superbly written down the ages. Those people are all teaching us something. And they're asking us to get to know them better and to get to know what they went through to achieve what they did in difficult times. We just celebrated the 10th anniversary of the attack on the World Trade Center and on the Pentagon here. And I remember vividly, I was here when it happened, people on television and elsewhere in the press saying, this is the darkest, most difficult time we've ever been through. Well, it is indeed a very dark and very difficult time, but we have been through worse. And one of the values of history is that helps you to keep the dark times in proportion. Other people have faced as difficult or worse, and look what they did. That should be an inspiration. The story of the writing of the Constitution of our country should be an inspiration to us. Now, it's very important that we know what they wrote. But I want to stress one more thing. It's very important that we know also what they read, because we are what we read. What were Washington, Jefferson, Franklin, John Adams, Jefferson, what were they reading when they were students? What were they reading through life? From which writers, which words were they taking inspiration? One of them we know was Alexander Pope, the great English poet, and his elegy, A Man. Act well your part, there all the honor lies. They all knew it. They all quoted it. What's that mean? Act well your part. History, luck, fate, God, choose how you wish to say it, has cast you in a role. Play it the best you can. Why? For money? No. For power? No. Celebrity? No. Honor. We don't hear much about honor these days. Act well your part, there all the honor lies. Now, that doesn't mean they always were able to do that, but they were striving for that objective. And if you understand that, you can understand who they were and why they were the way they were a great deal more succinctly. In 1779, a full 8 years before the Constitutional Convention, Massachusetts passed its Constitution. And the Constitution of Massachusetts was not just a harbinger or a preview of what was to come in the national Constitution. It was a model. Everything has its antecedents. Everything has some hint, some forecast in previous times. And in this Massachusetts Constitution, is a clause, a paragraph, written by John Adams. John Adams was not in Philadelphia, nor was Jefferson, as I'm sure you know, because they were serving as diplomats in Europe. But they were reacting to it. They were keenly interested in all the latest news. When the word came through that it had finally been passed, Adams wrote immediately to say, it's marvelous, it's a tremendous accomplishment, but it needs a Bill of Rights. Jefferson did not say much about needing a Bill of Rights for quite some time, but eventually came around seeing it that way. But the paragraph that Adams wrote for the Massachusetts Constitution is the note I would like to conclude my remarks to you this morning on. When he wrote it, he was sure that it would be rejected, but he just had to do it to ease his own mind. It was passed unanimously, and is still part of the Constitution of the Commonwealth of Massachusetts. Wisdom and knowledge, as well as virtue, diffused generally among the body of the people, is necessary for the preservation of their rights and liberties. And as these depend on spreading the opportunities and advantages of education in various parts of the country and among the different orders of people, in other words, everybody, it shall be the duty of legislators and magistrates in all future periods of this Commonwealth to cherish the interests of literature and the sciences in all the public schools and grammar schools, for the promotion of agriculture. Now listen to this list. It includes everything, virtually. For the promotion of agriculture, arts, sciences, commerce, trades, manufactures, and a natural history of the country, to countenance and inculcate the principles of humanity and general benevolence, public and private charity, industry and frugality, honesty and punctuality in their dealings, sincerity, good humor, there shall be good humor, and all social affections and generous sentiments among the people. Who could write anything like that today and get it passed? His faith in education was that as the bulwark of society. When he was a young man, he wrote the following. John Adams was a farmer's son. John Adams was the only founding father who never owned a slave as a matter of principle. He was 25 years old when he wrote in his little diary, "I must judge for myself. But how can I judge? How can anyone judge unless his mind has been opened and enlarged by reading?" And on that, I close my remarks and thank you very much.
6: And you've been listening to the late, great David McCullough telling the story of the Constitution back in 2011 at the National Archives. And he said something so interesting. To talk about what they wrote, we had to talk about and have to talk about what they were reading. The story of the Constitution, and in the end, the story of us, here on Our American Stories.
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6: And we continue with our American stories. Up next comes a man who's simply known as the History Guy. His videos are watched by hundreds of thousands of people of all ages over on YouTube. The History Guy is also heard here regularly at Our American Stories. Richard Bong was a hero in an era of heroes. Here's the History Guy with the story.
25: It has often been said that war is the most dramatic of human endeavors. And of the millions of people who served throughout the globe in the Second World War, there are countless stories of those who went above and beyond to serve their country, to protect their comrades, and to do their part to try to bring an end to the most destructive war in human history. And among those stories is the story of Richard Ira Bong, a U.S. Army fighter pilot in the Pacific who was so successful that he became America's ace of aces. Richard Ira Bong was born September 24th, 1920, in Superior, Wisconsin. The oldest of nine children, born to Carl Bong, a Swedish immigrant, and American Dora Bryce. He had an interest in planes from a young age and saw airmail planes fly over the farm when President Calvin Coolidge was at his summer White House in Superior. He recalled that the mail plane flew right over our house, and I knew that I wanted to be a pilot. He attended the Superior State Teachers College beginning in 1938, where he enrolled in the Civilian Pilot Training Program. Started just that year to train pilots, both for civilian roles and the possibility of war. On May 29, 1941, Bong enlisted in the Army Air Corps Aviation Cadet Program. His gunnery instructor in Arizona was Barry Goldwater, later a senator and presidential nominee, who said that Bong was a very bright student and was already showing his talent as a pilot. Bong earned his pilot wings and was commissioned a second lieutenant in the Army Air Force Reserves on January 9, 1942, just a month after the Japanese attack on Pearl Harbor. Bong was kept at Luke Field for several months, where he worked as a gunnery instructor, until he was transferred to Hamilton Field near San Francisco, where he trained to fly the Lockheed P-38 Lightning. A number of stories have come out of Bong's time at Hamilton. On June 12, 1942, he was cited for buzzing the house of a pilot who had just gotten married. The same day, several other pilots were cited for flying a loop around the center span of the Golden Gate Bridge. Bong has often been accused of looping the bridge, though he always denied it later. However, he did apparently fly low down Market Street in San Francisco, so low that he knocked some laundry off a line and waved at people in the lower floors of some of the buildings. General George Kinney, commander of the 4th Air Force, remembers dressing Bong down for the stunt, saying, "Now, I don't need to tell you again how serious this matter is. If you didn't want to fly down Market Street, I wouldn't want you in my Air Force, but you're not to do it anymore. And I mean what I say." Kinney made Bong help the woman with her laundry. Douglas MacArthur, Supreme Allied Commander of the Southwest Pacific Area, chose Kinney over General James Doolittle to command the 5th Air Force, who were flying out of Australia. Bong was handpicked by Kinney as one of 50 P-38 pilots brought to Australia in September. Bong was assigned to the 9th Fighter Squadron of the 49th Fighter Group, nicknamed the Flying Knights. In a P-38, he and several others engaged a larger force of Japanese planes near Buna, New Guinea, on December 27, 1942. Bong scored his first aerial victory here, shooting down two Japanese planes himself. He was awarded the Silver Star for the action. On January 7th, his squadron attacked a convoy bringing reinforcements to New Guinea, and he shot down two more planes. The very next day, he was escorting a bomber formation when he and seven accompanying pilots attacked approximately 20 enemy fighters. The citation for his distinguished flying cross said that Lieutenant Bong shot down an enemy aircraft with a long burst at a distance of 200 yards. A difficult shot, and already his 5th confirmed kill. Lieutenant Dick Bong had become a fighter ace not 2 weeks after his first engagement. Bong participated in the Battle of the Bismarck Sea, where American planes attacked transports and destroyers carrying nearly 7,000 reinforcements to New Guinea. He shot down a Mitsubishi A6M-0, known as a formidable fighter aircraft in the combat. And 8 transports were destroyed in a significant defeat for the Japanese and a major propaganda victory for the Army Air Force. By April, he shot down 5 more planes, becoming a double ace, and was promoted to first lieutenant. On July 26, leading a flight of 10 P-38s over New Guinea, he spotted a formation of 20 Japanese planes. He led 3 attacks on the formation, shooting down 2 of the aircraft himself. When 15 more Japanese planes arrived, Bong, disregarding the greatly superior numbers of the enemy, attacked the new planes, taking down another 2 himself. In all, outnumbered 3-1, Bong's team shot down 11 planes without a loss, Bong himself taking 4. He was awarded the Distinguished Service Cross for the action. In August, he was promoted again to captain. An engagement later that year nearly cost him his life. According to General Kinney, Bong saw a Japanese fighter chasing down an injured P-38, which was flying towards a nearby cloud bank for cover. Bong turned off one of his engines and drew the attention of the enemy. Once the other plane was clear, he flipped his engine back on and outraced the Japanese pilot back to base. Unfortunately, on his return, he noticed that the plane was damaged worse than he thought. Half of his tail was gone, and as he prepared to land, he found that his ailerons were also damaged. When he finally touched down, he discovered that he had no brakes and one of the wheels was punctured. He ended up in a ditch, alive, but his plane was a total loss. The plate shield behind his head was pitted with dents, and the plane had 50 bullet holes in it. Both fuel tanks were punctured, but a self-sealing rubber system had kept them from leaking. In another engagement, he was circling above the jungle where a pilot had ditched. Below him, soldiers had gotten in a rubber boat to cross a lake to get to the pilot, and Bong sighted a crocodile following them. He dipped low to the water, sighted, and blasted the encroaching crocodile with a 20-millimeter round. Captain Bong was granted leave stateside when he reached 21 confirmed kills. He was able to spend the holidays in 1943 at home in Wisconsin, where he met Marjorie Vattendahl and began dating her. He also participated in a ship launching, where the Welderettes named him their number one pinup boy. When asked how he was so good at what he did, he modestly answered, "Oh, I'm just lucky, I guess. A lot of Japanese happen to get in my way. I keep shooting plenty of lead, and finally some of them get hit." When he returned to the Pacific in 1944, he christened his plane Marge and had his girl's face painted on the nose. He was reassigned to the 5th Air Force HQ, but allowed to freelance. Bong had, on April 12th, been credited with three more victories, which brought his total to 28, officially beating Eddie Rickenbacker's 26 during World War I. Kenny made Bong a major and took the chance to send him home. Rickenbacker and Kenny had earlier promised cases of scotch to whoever beat Rickenbacker's record first, and both of them sent along a case. For 3 months, he was on leave in the United States, doing publicity tours, urging civilians to buy bonds, and generally supporting the war effort. When he got back, he was put in charge of gunnery training and told not to engage except in self-defense. On October 10th, he accompanied his trainees, shot down two more planes, only in self-defense, of course. Bong, still officially gunnery instructor and not required to fly combat missions, continued to find ways to do so. And between October 10th and November 15th, he engaged in unusually hazardous sorties and shot down eight more planes. He was recommended for and received the Medal of Honor. MacArthur gave it to him personally with a short congratulations. Major Richard Ira Bong, who has ruled the air from New Guinea to the Philippines, I now induct you into the Society of the Bravest of the Brave, the wearers of the Congressional Medal of Honor of the United States. By December 17th, Bong got his 40th victory, and Kenny ordered him home. In fact, Kenny was convinced that Bong actually had many more victories than that. Stories abounded that he had given away kills to wingmen when he had really done the shooting. He had flown 146 combat missions and had 400 hours of combat time. Richard Ira Bong married Marjorie Vattendahl on February 10th, 1945. Having already given so much in the service of his country, took on one of the most dangerous jobs a nation could ask, becoming a test pilot for Lockheed, testing their new P-80 Shooting Star jet. On August 6th, 1945, Bong took off in his 12th flight in the plane. A Lockheed service mechanic later reported, "We knew something was wrong when we saw a puff of black smoke come out just as he leveled off in flight. Within 4 minutes of takeoff, the plane exploded just some 50 feet off the ground over North Hollywood." A witness quoted in the Los Angeles Times saw Bong eject from the plane, but he was too low for his parachute to open, and he was caught in the explosion. America's ace of aces died the same day the first atomic bomb was detonated over Hiroshima. His death shared front-page news with the first reports. Among American fighter pilots in the Second World War, only 5% became aces. And yet those 5% accounted for half of all enemy aircraft claimed in air-to-air combat. And simply put, that means that a huge burden was placed on the shoulders of a very few. When Major Dick Bong died, he was just 24. In his brief life, he became one of the most decorated pilots in American history, having earned the Medal of Honor, the Distinguished Service Cross, 2 Silver Stars, 7 Distinguished Flying Crosses, and 15 Air Medals.
6: And a special thanks to Greg Hengler for the terrific production and to the History Guy, who you can find at his YouTube channel, The History Guy. History deserves to be remembered. And my goodness, what a story. 146 missions. That's crazy. The story of Richard Dick Bong here on Our American Stories.

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9: Jacksonville Jaguars adding to their roster as they have signed offensive lineman Sam Mustipher. He has played for four teams and seen action in 41 games between the Bears from 2020 to 2022, appeared in nine games for the Ravens in 2023, and 12 games for the Chargers in 2024. He takes the spot of Tristan Colon, who recently announced his retirement. Tampa Bay Rays baseball, they shut out the Rockies yesterday, winning 4-0 as Junior Caminero hits a home run for the third time in the series. The Rays will take today off. Tomorrow they play in Seattle. Drew Rasmussen on the mound. Marlins lose to the Braves yesterday by a 4-1 score. That series continues today. Jansen Junk pitching for the Marlins.
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7: 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Doing all right? That much closer to a real Redemption Thursday. I can't bring myself. I mean, we do have a game tonight, by the way, guys. I do want to bring that to your attention, but it's not a game that you can really, well, you can wager on anything you want, but I would not advise it. Harbaugh's not involved. How about that? We'll just put it that way. Harbaugh's not involved in tonight's action. So that's probably something you want to steer clear of. But that said, we are that much closer to a real Redemption Thursday and real games and choices to be made soon enough. By the way, if you're listening on 93.3 FM, thanks for supporting all things local. 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Even if you don't listen to it, I'd like you to download it every day. Press play, leave it on for long stretches at a time, and then do it again. And then do it again as you go to bed, over and over again. Send it to everybody you know. That's a good thing. On Twitter, it's at Jay Cameron Show. What game am I referencing? Well, it's the Hall of Fame game. Tom's favorite matchup ever of a Hall of Fame game is tonight.
18: Yeah, it's so good that ESPN.com, the homepage, has the game listed, but above it is a photo of Baltimore versus Cincinnati and not these two teams. You know, you could be showcasing the teams that are playing tonight. They're like, no, let's write an article about something else, something that has nothing to do with Carolina and Arizona. And I just wanted to add very quickly, you could play this show if you have a parakeet out there. Play the show for the parakeet. You never know what it's going to say, what it's going to learn to say. It would be pretty cool if the parakeet said, good afternoon and welcome, everybody.
7: Yes, that, well, that, yeah, that might get old. I would say this. If I love the idea of having like a cockatoo or one of those birds that have a more sophisticated way of speaking, yep. You know, like the thing, a parrot, obviously, but birds are a no bueno thing. Then they're difficult. That's right. You can't do it.
18: You've seen that one that the cockatoo, and he's like, it's a bug. It's a rock. It's a rock. It's a bug.
7: No, I laugh when they, yeah, there's a few of them that crack me up that are, you know, they pop up in your reels on Instagram or whatever, and then they have real personality. Some of them are funny. Or they get angry or whatever. That'll make me laugh too.
18: That's also something from living down in St. Peter Clearwater. You, at some point in your childhood, you came across just a random road hard put up wet guy on the beach
7: who had a
18: raggedy ass towel over his shoulder and a bunch of bird poop on it. And that thing's just standing there, and you're 8 years old. You're like, cool, this is the coolest thing ever. And then they put it on your shoulder. You're like, this sucks. I don't want to do this anymore.
7: Well, and they're needy. Yeah, there's just no. I still sit in awe of the fact that the bird place over there on Thomasville Road exists at all. I do not understand it. I'm not besmirching your business, ma'am or sir. I would assume it's a woman that owns that business. I am not besmirching you. No self-respecting man is out here owning a bird business. But the thing of it is that I clearly have the whole assessment of the owning of birds and having to take care of birds. I've got it all wrong. Clearly, I don't know what I'm talking about, because there's an entire, like, not even all that niche, I guess, population of people in Tallahassee who are frequenting the bird place. And it's the only explanation other than money laundering that would have you believe that that place could sustain itself for as long as it has.
18: I've always felt that way about the piano store. I'm like, really? Pushing a lot of pianos, are you?
7: I agree with on that.
18: There's only so many hotels in town, my man. You know, I don't know. How many pianos do you need to sell a year for you to be pulling down some good coin?
7: 100% agree with you on the piano store. We all know the deal with the bed stores. I mean, everybody knows that deal. It's like, I pass one every day on Thomasville Road, and I've never seen anybody inside of it. I've never seen a single solitary customer. Not one time have I seen somebody occupy that mattress store as a customer. I see the same lucky sucker who works in that store who doesn't have to do any work and just sit behind an air-conditioned desk all day long and be like, all right, I'll watch another movie.
18: You are making enemies of the great Maze Monroe Empire here. You need to be very careful, sir.
7: The Hall of Fame game is tonight. And I guess I would ask you, well, first of all, you said you go to ESPN.com and you don't see the actual game. Like, they have a promotion for the game, but
18: I see, yeah, like 8 o'clock kick or whatever time it is, and you see the two logos. But above it is a story about preseason stuff, and it has neither of the two logos of the Panthers or the Cardinals. It's Ravens and Bengals, I do believe.
7: So you know what's interesting, Tom, and I don't know how you have yours set up. Or if you do at all, maybe you don't. But I don't have that same picture. It's because like they customize your front page for you if you're logged in.
18: Oh no, I haven't touched that. Now I have had ESPN Unlimited before. I mean, haven't we all done the shuffle with the streaming over the last couple of years? So I have an account with them, but I have not touched customization at all.
7: See, my first thing it shows every morning to me is the Pirates loss. And then it will, next to that, have the date and time of Florida State's game against New Mexico State on the CW. And then the next thing next to that, it has the Bucks-Jets 7 o'clock kickoff August 14th. And then next to that, it has when the Lightning play. So, like, that's my front page every time. It's like that's all laid out there nicely. And then I have something for the Rays, too, because I pay attention to the Rays. So that's the way that looks. And then I have to scroll down to find anything that's like a national story. But this is how you avoid having to see Stephen A. Smith. This is how you avoid having to have like WWE storylines pushed at you. Like that's really, we can talk about the tragedy of the things that have happened to coverage or journalism or whatever across the board for all websites. But man, that's the one that gets me the most. They have and provide actual headlines, quote unquote, on ESPN that promote the storyline of whatever just happened in WWE as if it's a thing, as if it's like an actual event, like a news story, like, you know, so-and-so won the heavyweight championship. Well, yeah, man, not really. It's not a sport.
18: Yeah. Well, it is the natural evolution of this ecosystem they created where they're like, Stephen A. doesn't believe that the Chargers are going to compete in the AFC West. And it's like,
7: it's a picture of Stephen A. looking incredulous.
18: Right. Yeah. I mean, they've been doing that for a long time. Although I've read recently that whoever the new leadership is within ESPN is now abandoning embrace debate. They're changing their model.
7: That is what they say. We'll see.
18: Yeah, we'll see. I mean,
7: Look, the only thing that rates anywhere, and it's popular to bash ESPN, and I think sometimes for good reason, not always, but the bottom line is the only thing that rates anywhere on any of these networks is live sports. The live sports is what rates. Everything else is just like you're fighting for scraps.
18: Yeah, what they're trying to do is mirror the most successful cable news companies, and by successful I mean viewership wise, not what service they bring to the people of the country.
7: Right.
18: And if they can mirror that with three people on a screen and boxes yelling at each other, then they'll do that. If they'll get their million viewers, and if they get a million viewers from 10 a.m. to noon, they're doing backflips. But to your point, you know, live sports themselves do tenfold. If you're the NFL, 20 or 30-fold.
7: Yeah, it's the only thing that really matters. And it's true, too, of other shows and other non-sports-related items. I mean, look, like this is, you know, the days of must-see TV Thursday nights, sitting down watching, you know, Seinfeld followed by ER or whatever. I mean, that's all gone. This doesn't exist anymore. And we've certainly documented and talked about that. But the one thing that does bring everybody together and focus in on a game or a thing is live sports. And that's why you see these numbers that are astronomical for live sports. And that's all anybody's ever tried. That's why Netflix is in the game. That's why Amazon's in the game. That's why Peacock is in the game. That's why they're all trying to just snatch up as many live sports as they can.
18: Yeah, and that's, well, what's interesting about that is the cost of acquiring the live sports is actually very damaging. We saw this on a different scale years ago at Clear Channel with the old prices of the Florida State University radio contract and how insane they were in the mid-six figures when I joined. And you're not going to make that money back up, but it increases your profile to be able to hopefully drive people to your Monday to Friday stuff on a country station. Like, that's the goal behind it. But I think as these either cable networks, which have no choice, cable has to put on live sports. That's all they got. Broadcast networks. CBS, NBC, Fox. Like, they have to. I just wonder when the streamers come in and they eventually win, because I think they will, a significant package they will win from the NFL or another sport. What happens to television channels as we know it? Because that's their only driver of cash. It'd be very interesting.
7: Yeah, and they'll never get their money back is right. You've pointed that out. Like, the cost now to be in bed with the NFL is astronomical. And anybody that wants a part of it is overpaying by a ton. In terms of what they can get back, it's, but they don't feel like they can afford, they don't believe they would exist if they didn't have it. So they're all in on that. Speaking of which, I always ask this question, and it's one more box to check is all, that's all I'm saying. That's what, it's just another box. The Hall of Fame game has always been whatever. And nobody cares about the Hall of Fame game other than those are recognizable jerseys playing a sport we love with helmets that we've associated with for a very long time, men in pads hitting one another in a sport that we absolutely cannot get enough of, no matter what they do to bastardize it. And that's it. So on that front, I always ask this question because I know the answer in the past for me has sometimes been, I probably won't watch it. But I also know that that is rarely true. I will watch parts of it. I will watch perhaps the first 5 minutes of it, maybe even the first quarter of it. Beyond that, I don't think I will. There is something to, there's a magic, there's a feeling that you get, especially, admittedly, now this is self-serving, since I bought the 100-incher, there's something magical about walking into what I call the TV room and grabbing that remote, turning that on, going to, if there's a 4K option, and seeing the football stadium, even though it's a sorry stadium in this case, seeing the stadium, hearing the broadcasters, seeing the pan of the players warming up, it's just one more box where you go, okay. It's like a warm blanket, man, on a cold night. It is.
18: You're not kidding. And I'll be flipping on the 4K option here in about a month. I've trained myself to turn it off after a certain point when sports aren't just, you know, going to provide
7: you. You have been so much options. More disciplined about this than I have. I just have every damn thing there is to have because I never remember to turn it on and turn it off and when to switch. It's really too much of a headache. I hate all of this. I hate it. I wish we could go back to cable. People complained about cable incessantly, and now, damn it, I miss cable. It was always better than this.
18: Yeah, it was. Even when there was a golden era of cable in my college generation when you can remember the silver remote from Comcast.
7: Oh, yeah, the big fat silver remote. I got one out in the garage. It just sits there for no reason. I never return.
18: I'm sure you do. That was a remote that was around the country among different cable providers, but we had it with Comcast. That remote and that specific box would change the channels close enough to like it used to be in the 90s where it was fast. It was pretty fast.
7: Yeah.
18: And they had 4K introduced at that point. So you could go find a 4K channel. And it was like if it was 403 for ESPN, it would be like 1103 or something like that. And you go find the 4K. Like, it was all in-house. It was all very simple. I have overspent and double-dipped for years. But this last year when they brought out ESPN Unlimited, I got that last year for Florida State football.
7: Doesn't that already come with, like, I have Hulu with sports. I don't have to get the ESPN Unlimited because I get it.
18: If you're spending 60 or 70 bucks a month on your Hulu bill, then yes. Then you are getting ESPN Unlimited, yes.
7: Oh, I think I spend more than that, Tom. My Hulu's got everything. I've got foreign movies. It's insane. I can watch anything that's
18: in addition to your YouTube TV, which is $100 a month.
7: My YouTube TV is a little less than $100 a month. Yeah, I pay $300-$400 a month on all the things that I have.
18: Yeah. So you were just talking off the air this week about, you know, what the benefits of bundling insurance is. This is also another little found money thing that you can do.
7: My buddy Russ Voorhees, yeah. But listen, that's true. But I can't be not able to watch something. I'm telling you that right now.
18: I hear you. Well, actually, when you said the CW, I was doing the math on it. I'm like, wait a minute. I have got the sports-specific YouTube TV package. Does that come with the CW or not? But at the same time, and this is truly what was going on in my head, you know, ESPN is now the streaming home of the CW Sports, and YouTube TV does give me access to ESPN Unlimited now for the streaming. So does my YouTube TV open the door to the CW, even though I don't have the CW on the sports package? This is the math one must do in one's head, because that's our first game, and I have to watch it here.
7: It's ridiculous. It's like you're the frog in Frogger. It's impossible. I hate it. I'm still so mad about it. Listen, everybody has an opinion on the best bundling or packaging or combo thing to have that gives you the most access to the most amount of things. And every time we have this conversation, now I'm speaking to a largely sports audience. Obviously, we get into a lot of other things. But that is sort of the mindset of the men that are listening to this show. Like, how best am I able to consume the most amount of sports and maybe, say, movies? So that's where you would sprinkle in, like, HBO Max, right? Like, you have to have these add-ons to everything. Well, I got to have HBO. I don't really need Showtime, but I got to have HBO. And then, you know, whatever. And you go through all these. Well, do I need Netflix? I don't know, need is maybe not the word, but I like Netflix. I like to have the choices. Now, a lot of Netflix programming, especially as produced by Netflix, is garbage. It's like the remedial documentary. It's like, you know, there's no real great insight here. This costs like nothing to make, and it's a 50-minute documentary, and a documentary is in quotations. Yeah. Because they had to acquiesce to the subject, meaning that the subject had final say, which is not a real documentary. Anyhow, so the point is all that stuff, right? I'm always weighing the options. Well, every time we have this conversation, like I have the Criterion Channel. I pay for that. It's awesome. I love it. I wouldn't get rid of it.
18: What the hell is the Criterion Channel?
7: Oh, it's the best. It's a library of all the greatest movies ever made. And it's got independent film, foreign films, everything. It is the highbrow of all movie services. It is by far the best. It's not close. So if you want to watch like a real movie, like something that's not a stupid superhero movie, you can find it on Criterion. You'll have the really good stuff. So like things that matter, real art. And there's that. And then I have, you know, I have Amazon because I have Amazon Prime. So you're going to have Amazon. So what am I? I'm not going to get rid of that because I already have Amazon Prime. Mm-hmm. I don't like giving Bezos money, but damn it, you got to have Amazon. It's very convenient. So then I have that. I have Netflix, but I have Hulu Plus with sports or whatever that's

0: I'll watch a couple episodes of that. I'll learn. I'll have some champagne in first class, and I'll learn about the Civil War that happened a century ago.
1: I, too, will have champagne in first class right there next to you, buddy.
0: That's right. So I'm paying for that, and I'm paying for Netflix. I never used Netflix, and it's the one thing that's on my one card. So I know it because it's like $14.99. Yeah, and that's like, my bill for the month. I'm like, son of a bitch, I forgot again not to get rid of Netflix.
1: Well, this is the thing. I know what's going to happen. I'll get rid of Netflix, and then a month from now, something good, God forbid, will come out on Netflix, and like people whose tastes are discerning will come up to you and me and say, have you seen such and such? It's fantastic. And you're going to be like, oh, damn, I haven't. I got rid of my Netflix. And you're going to feel compelled to do it. It's what happens.
0: That's right.
1: It's like when The Bear first came out on Hulu. Everybody started talking about The Bear. I was like, I've not seen The Bear. I got to get Hulu. And then I did. And then I watched The Bear. And the first two seasons of The Bear are great. After that, it's ass. But yes, I love the first two seasons of The Bear. And then it just, you know, they ran out of, you run out of directions, man. You can only do so much with the kitchen. So
0: that's right. Yes.
1: Yeah. It's you run out of storylines. And then it became the same melodramatic nonsense in the relationship stuff, and
0: yeah, you can only fillet and saute so much, my man. And I did, while we were discussing, so I have an answer for the people out there, because I'm sure I panicked a few people who said, well, I have the YouTube TV sports package, am I screwed? You're not. Good news, there you go. YouTube TV standalone sports plan, 65 bones a month, does include the CW, so you're covered for game one of the Florida State season. You'll be one for one.
1: But that YouTube standalone sports plan has ESPN Plus, whatever that stuff that, is, that right?
0: Yes, you have access to ESPN streaming. That just changed in the last month. They did not for the bulk of the year. It was just, so you were frozen. If you, for the specific example of
1: golf,
0: golf Plus, or college baseball, because we were playing St. John's on ESPN Plus, not ACC Network Plus.
1: Yeah.
0: So you would have been screwed.
1: See, this is ridiculous.
0: Yes.
1: All the pluses and the minuses and the different things. It's ridiculous.
0: It is ridiculous. But now you're covered there, and you would get PGA Tour Live, which that pained me to not have PGA Tour Live for a couple months.
1: Oh, well, see, now I don't know how you did it. I watch that every day. I watched two schleps tee off this morning, and I follow them around. They're people nobody's ever heard of, and they're on number three. And some sorry ass that doesn't have a right to be a broadcaster is telling me what's going on there.
0: That is also true.
1: It's embarrassing. They're just taking anybody. They're grabbing dudes from down the street. You ever done golf? Nope. Come on. $5. Here you go.
0: I swear to God, we should do a pirated stream that's not public, and then just send it to them and be like, we're better than your people. Hire us. Thank you very much.
1: It's something to behold. But anyhow, they've got me because I'm watching it because I want to see the golf.
0: Well, and
1: I want to see the courses. I want to do it.
0: I'm telling you, Trey Jones said this years ago, and he's so right. Watching featured groups is more rewarding as a student of the game and an enthusiast of the game because you get to see the failures. And the more important lesson is, how does a professional golfer navigate failure? You learn so much more.
1: I wish there was something akin to that with other sports. I think you're right. He's right, and you're right there. I have learned so much about, because what happens when you guys are at home watching a tournament, and let's say you're a fly-by-night golf fan. You're not like Tom and I. You're not getting in the weeds with the golf. You don't care about the Wyndham, which starts today. I do care deeply. I've got several bets on the Wyndham. But, you know, or you don't care about the Rocket Mortgage or whatever. So, but, you know, if you're diehard like us, you're going to watch the Thursday coverage beginning at 8 a.m. You're going to see those guys tee off that are nobodies, and you're going to watch. But when you're watching, let's say, the majors, or you're watching the players, which is the closest thing to a major that's not, if a guy goes south, if he begins to play poorly, even if he's a name, you're not going to see him again. They will not show you him throw up his 77. You're just not going to see it. You might get a random shot if he makes a 50-foot birdie. And like, oh, it's been a rough day for so-and-so. Let's go. Oh, there he is. Sean O'Hare made that. How about that? Good for him. That gets him to plus six on the day. You know, like that kind of a thing. But they're going to go and bring the coverage to who is ever playing well, the biggest names that are playing well. So we're under this false impression that these guys don't ever hit a poor drive or don't ever hit a shank or a hosel rocket or a toed, you know, iron. And they do. And it's good to know that. it's good to know that game is so hard for them too. They hit fewer of those than we do, but they do hit them. And when you watch that other coverage, you will see guys straight thin the hell out of one and send it over the back of the green. And you can hear by the sound that they didn't catch it. And you're like, wow, that sounds like my six iron from yesterday. That's okay.
0: It really should be required viewing for anybody who plays more than twice a month. Because what it will do is it'll speed up play. Instead of you trying for the hero shot that you see on the highlight reel, which is the main broadcast, you'll see how professional golfers deal with being in jail. They usually just put themselves back in play.
1: Yeah.
0: And then they're elite from 80 yards out, and they're hitting it's an odd distance, I'll grant you. But they'll hit an 80-yarder to 8 feet or 10 feet, and then they'll see if they can make the par putt or not. Like that, instead of trying to, all right, I'm going to slice this around this tree, and then it's going to elevate over the next wave of tree. Like, yeah, you see that on a Tiger Woods Instagram post. You don't see that at, like, let's just manage ourselves a little bit better. Of course, let's manage the course.
1: Let's manage ourselves on the Jeff Cameron Show by talking Florida State football next. 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
1: So they're off to Jacksonville, and I think you know what I think about that. Doesn't really matter what I think about that. In fact, Tony White was asked by our buddy Ryan Kelly what it means for to him, or what it represents, or what they're thinking about as they get set to head to Jacksonville, and this was his response.
7: Yeah, you know the why behind it, right? Like, you think you're just going to a new place, training camp, you know, all this kind of stuff. I think Coach had we had a team meeting earlier, and Coach really laid out the plan. You know, as really good leaders do, they say, hey, guys, this is why we're going over there. You know, this is like a road game, right? We're going over there. We're going to put you in an uncomfortable environment. We're going to put you in a new place. You got to go to new fields. You got to operate something new. And you're going to have to be asked to go perform. You know what I mean? And so he laid it out to the guys. And so, you know, me hearing that like that, that's what I'm taking it as. We're just playing multiple away games right now in these next couple of practices, and we got to go out there, you know, wherever. I don't even know how many copiers we got out there. I don't know what the setup is. You know, what the field's 90 yards of 100, but you know what? Like, we got to go out there and perform. So that's the message from the head man, and you know, it's gonna resonate down, and we're gonna treat it as such. So,
1: okay, so that cracks me up. Good for him. Good for him finding a way to answer that question. It is banal as it of an answer as that is. It's a way of saying, I think it's a way of him avoiding having to say, I think it's stupid. You know, like, I would hate that. I would really struggle with that. He did a good job of saying things.
8: Well, you know, it's the part of the omission thing, right? Where he's like, well, when Coach laid it out that way, I was like, oh, well, then that's what we're going to do. But
1: that's my favorite part. He's like, because clearly prior to him laying it out that way, I was just thinking to myself over and over again, why the hell are we going to Jacksonville? We have gorgeous facilities. We've just sunk hundreds of millions of dollars into these facilities, and we're going to drive over to Jacksonville, which we did last year and the year before. And oh, by the way, both of those years we didn't win a single road game. All the adversity faced in Jacksonville led to what? A whole bunch of effing losses. It didn't do anything to toughen you up. It didn't teach you anything about how to handle adversity. It didn't help you prepare to handle adversity on the road. Nothing that you did over in Jacksonville led to a single positive result on the football field. But by all means, let's go over there again. Let's leave these gorgeous-ass facilities and all of the money that we've put in it and drive over to Jacksonville for whatever reason and then come back and feel better about ourselves, I suppose, for that first road game against Alabama. This is all so stupid. It doesn't make any sense. I would hate it. I would hate to have to answer that. He did a good job of just saying things. Okay, I guess. Well, I'll tell you what, we're going to come back tougher than we were when we left. I know that. We'll be ready for these road games thanks to that trip over to Jacksonville. What in the hell? Oh, man. And just having to say it out loud, if you're him, like, well, you know, now that I think about it, when he laid it out like that, the way great leaders do, jeez. Oof.
8: I mean, well, that's the message that comes down from the top. It's going to disseminate down all the way to the bottom. It's going to take time. One might call it a trickling effect. Right now, they don't feel the inspiration. But when we're on the other side of this monstrosity to our routines, I promise you, we're going to feel it. Yeah, yeah.
1: That was hilarious. And
8: I just wonder how much that costs for a cash-strapped football program. Like, wouldn't that be the thing if you're a little bit tight on the dollars, you'd say, well, we could save. Do you think it's $50,000? Do you think it's $100,000? It's a couple of nights. It's 100 players. Like, you have to have the field done. They all the trimmings on the field. They put the logo at the 50-yard line. Like, they painted it.
1: Like, well, why would they do that? It's supposed to be a road game.
8: That's a fair point. That's a fair point.
1: What are they doing? They should have painted Alabama's logo on it. They should have painted, I don't know, Miami's logo on it. Somebody that you're going to face when you're on the road. They should ship in the Alabama and Miami fans and have them jeer you while you play. They ought to crank the music and make it really impossible to hear and have people boo you incessantly and have another team's logo there. Like, what are we doing? I guess, buddy. I know it's a. By the way, it doesn't look like you're facing that much adversity there. It looks like a pleasant field. It's fine with me. Look at that. It's a nice place. It's very green. The trees are lush all around that area there. It's quite pleasant. I don't know what they're going to get out of this.
8: Right. If you said team bonding, that would make more sense. Like, all right, we have to change our roster 60% every year. It's such is the nature of college football. I know these guys spend a lot of time with each other in the facilities, which is great in the off season, but there's nothing like spending a couple of days on the road together to bring the folks together so we understand where each other stands. That would be, I think, a better descriptor rather than, I don't know, maybe some springs are going to be shooting out of mattresses and our guys are going to wake up with lacerations and near the kidneys. I mean, you never know. I mean, this is just uncomfortable surroundings.
1: I just can't think of a single example where something like that ever really had tangible benefits. I don't know, man. You're not flying to Paris together and spending 8 hours on a plane and then enjoying, like, you know, great cuisine and different culture and a museum. And then you come back and you're like, well, what a delightful experience I had with Tom. We went to Paris together. We got to enjoy. We had long conversations because we had a long plane ride. And we got to experience the Louvre. It was amazing. I'll never forget that. Like that. Okay. That's a travelogue. That's something that's going to stick out. Like, we hopped in a bus, air-conditioned as it was, and drove over to Jacksonville and played on a pretty well-manicured, nice field for a couple of days and then came home.
8: Well, you're not there for the team activities on night one. They've got the rain stick, and the rain stick serves as a talking stick. You see, and so we pass the rain stick around, and we all listen to each other. Our origin stories.
1: Is this real? Are you making this up?
8: No, I'm totally making it up.
1: Oh, I think it would be something Norvell would do. That's why I was wondering. I'm like,
8: I haven't been able to work in rain stick to the show, and I've always thought as a kid it was mesmerizing and so cool when you had that in kindergarten or first grade. You know the rain stick. Oh, it's very peaceful sounding. I need to buy one of those.
1: It is, yeah. No, okay. All right, good. I'm glad you scared me. I thought, are we doing that? Are we worse off than I thought? We got a rain stick out here? What is happening? I'm not saying that you don't bond together through adversity, and that's what practice is every day. And you know what? You can practice right here and save valuable time. Also, the facilities are gorgeous. There's no reason. You got state of the art, everything. All right, I've paddled on enough.
8: Well, you can also throw them in the IPF and just turn the air conditioning off and be like, here you go, fellas. Enjoy. You're going to sweat your ass off.
1: What am I learning? It's hot.
8: Yeah.
1: Yeah, it was hot yesterday at practice. It's hot every day. We're in Florida. It was 97 and humid. It can't get much hotter than that. We're not going to play in conditions that are worse than that.
8: You got Ashley Schaefer. We closed all the elephant doors. Turned the heat up to 82. So it's hot and sweaty.
1: I mean, it's just, there's no, I can't think. Listen, my guess is, and I'm sure if I just haven't cared enough to do this, I'll be frank with everybody. This has to do with recruiting. This has to do with recruiting.
8: For what?
1: The North Florida area, the Jacksonville area. I mean, he hasn't turned it into anything viable, but I mean, that's just his failure. I'm saying that has to be why they did it originally.
8: Yeah, I would pick up.
1: Was to cater to Florida State people over there.
8: That's wild to me. Because if that is the plan, there are better places to go than Jacksonville. I would go into South Georgia and do it.
1: I'd go to Miami.
8: I'd go to Miami. Exactly. Yeah, right. You go to Miami and do it. Yeah.
1: But honestly, like, what is the reason? It can't be about adversity and what you get out of it. It can't be. And if it is, it's failing. It's failing. They haven't won a road game in 2 effing years. I might argue it's because they go to Jacksonville.
8: That's actually, now what you've done is, I wonder if we can FOIA and public records request the cost of it. I just want to know. I'm curious. It's not even to be like, oh my God, you're wasting that much money. I just want to know, how does one university call another university and they say, all right, we'd love to host you. And then how does the other university look at their dorm rooms and their IM field? Because they don't have a football team, so that's their intramural fields that they, you know, spruce up. How do they line item the labor costs, the cleaning costs, the room costs per night? I just want to know what the price is.
1: Boo. Boo to all of it. Boo. It's the Jeff Cameron Show, 93.3 Real Talk Radio, War Chant TV. Boo.
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9: A stop choppy man is dead following a single vehicle crash in Wakulla County. The Florida Highway Patrol says 34-year-old was driving a pickup truck on U.S. 319 near Dixon Street just before 11 Tuesday night when he traveled onto the shoulder while negotiating a curb. Troopers say the driver overcorrected, sending the truck across both lanes before it overturned. The man was pronounced deceased at the scene. The crash remains under investigation. A state-owned maintenance building was evacuated and shut down because of high levels of radon gas. The maintenance building was evacuated late last month after employees' personal device detected possible elevated radon levels. Long-term exposure to the gas can cause lung cancer. Test results are pending, but officials say the facility's built-in radon mitigation system is working as expected. A lawyer for an employee at the building sent a cease and desist letter to the state, saying employees are concerned about how long they may have been exposed. This is Rachel Linnae with your Real Talk 93.3 Local News Update, brought to you by McLemore Systems, Tallahassee's go-to Mac store. 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
10: This is meteorologist Paul Trombley with your Real Talk 93.3 weather update. Chance for scattered thunderstorms this afternoon. Otherwise, sunshine mixed with clouds at times. Daytime highs approaching 92. Winds out of the southeast, 5 to 10 miles per hour. Partly cloudy skies tonight. Slight chance for isolated storms. Lows dip down to about 73. 93 tomorrow. Slight chance for isolated storms. 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
13: Hey, Jeff, what's up, buddy?
14: I was just thinking. They never tell you that when you grow up, one of the things that you'll miss are the games that you created with your friends in the neighborhood.
13: Oh, good days.
14: So I would have my buddy come over, and then we'd make up these games that were kind of like a hodgepodge of every game that you've ever played.
13: Kind of like the bikes we built.
14: Correct. Yes. And it's a grand experiment. In the beginning, nobody knows how to play the game, and you argue about what the rules are going to be. And in the end, everybody knows how to play the game. By the end of that summer, you know the rules, the neighborhood know the rules, and you play that game like it's the greatest game ever played.
13: Well, and they still try to break the rules, right?
14: Oh, if you ain't cheating, you ain't trying. But at the end, Eddie, you're never going to play it again, and you'll think about it the rest of your life.
13: And the best game you ever played was that game.
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14: I do. I'd like that.
1: Gordo's, bringing the flavor and flair of Cuban food to Tallahassee since 1996.
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15: Hey, so, by the way, Tom, really quickly, because I just saw it, I read it during the break, and then I watched it. You guys have a pitcher that does some sort of crazy jumping around.
8: Oh, no, I knew it. I wanted you to see this organically in Pittsburgh for the first time. So this guy, Jan,
15: he has been infamous,
8: I think it's better than saying famous, in the minor leagues for being like Lima time, like Francisco Rodriguez on John Rocker on steroids. This guy celebrates like any out. He's over the top. It's preposterous. It's ridiculous. He's got really good stuff, though. And so now he's at the big league club because we emptied out the cupboard of all our bullpen arms. You got one of them in Luke Weaver. And last night was his debut. I'm like, please don't let Jeff see this. I want this to happen organically in PNC Park for him to see this guy. And damn it, man.
15: I saw it's it and I too went, bad. What is this guy doing? I thought maybe he just had hatred for the guy that he struck out.
8: No, this is his shtick, man. He's one of those. Baseball has a long history of, I don't want to call it a freak show, but like unique pitchers who are just weird and they have tics or celebrations, or and this guy is going to add to the legacy of that, and he just got called up by the Mets yesterday. Yeah.
15: Well, he's 29 years old, so it's taken a minute for him to get to the majors.
8: Yep.
15: You know, he also spells his name J-E-F-R-Y. What are we doing out here? But
8: hey, he's from a different country. It's, you know.
15: Jeffrey is, there's not too many different ways to spell Jeffrey. That you have the G-E-O-F-F one. You have that. There is the E-R-Y and R-E-Y. I don't know that there's a Jeffrey I've seen spelled in any other country in the world that is J-E-F-R-Y.
8: Well, it's Jeffrey. It's not Jeffrey.
15: They called him Jeffrey on the broadcast, so I may, they may be wrong, but anyhow, that's the least of my worries. The jumping around like you're Spider-Man after a singular strikeout is going to get one of your players hit. This is the problem. Like, if I'm his teammate, I'm going, no. Don't do that. Stop doing that, man. You're going to get somebody hurt.
8: It does, for those who haven't seen it. It is literally like Spider-Man. He's, like, hopping around doing all kinds of crazy stuff. Yeah.
15: And it's not like the final out of the game.
8: No,
15: it's just a singular out.
8: It was the first out of his Mets career. Yeah, it was a strikeout. And he anticipates these things. He's going to be caught out of position several times. I mean, this is really kind of clownish stuff, but he's got really good stuff. He sat at over 101 miles an hour for a couple of pitches last night. So we will most certainly see him in person at some point this weekend.
15: I hope he gets clobbered. But moreover, just because we're going to be there in person, it has less to do with the Mets.
8: And I'll tell you what. How about, would you like it if I spring to my feet from section one, whatever we're in tomorrow? You know, if he strikes out the first guy. And
15: you jump up and do a Spider-Man.
8: Yeah! And then I go, one away! One out, everybody! One away! One away!
15: I just remember back in the day, I mean, it is funny when you have a guy on your own team where you're like, yeah, that's not going to work. You're going to get somebody hurt. Like, that's the whole thing. The Mets have had their fair share of guys. There have been some dudes. Who was the clown that hit the home run down 7?
8: I was just thinking about that guy. I remember watching it. I was at Snookers watching that game, and he went oppo, right center field.
15: Against the Pirates.
8: Yeah, and then you guys threw at him, and we didn't back him up because, of course, we didn't.
15: But you were proud of them for not.
8: I was.
15: Because he had done it to a bunch of people.
8: Oh, he was a tool, a total.
15: Yeah,
8: tool.
15: Wasn't it David Wright who didn't like step in and help at all?
8: No, I believe David Wright met with your leadership. Might have been Neil Walker at the time.
15: Yeah, I walked over,
8: and he walked over, and he said, "Do what you need to do."
15: Well, yeah. We ended up throwing a fastball in the middle of his ribs at 98, and he was incredulous that nobody came to his defense. They were like, well, it's what happens when you pimp a home run down 7, or whatever that was. That was that guy. Oh, I still remember, like, going, what is happening here? You held on to him for a while because he had potential. There was like some ability in there somewhere.
8: God, yeah.
15: His act got old after a while.
8: I don't know that I saw the ability because I was over him when that incident had happened. I got to find that.
15: Caminero? Did it start with a C, the last name?
8: That doesn't ring a bell. I'm going to search for it right now. Unfortunately, I'm searching for that very thing, and Jan takes it over because Google skews to the news. Like, Jan this, Jan. I'm like, no. Like, 10 years ago, Google, get it together. Because yeah. David Wright hadn't played for us in forever, but I think it was about 10 years ago.
15: By the way, I did look this up during the break because I referenced it in the opening segment, and I figure, okay, fine, I'll do it. If you must know, that game tonight at 8 o'clock on NBC between Carolina and Arizona features Carolina, that would be the Panthers, as a 1.5-point favorite. You are definitely edging towards a real gambling problem if you've got a bet on tonight's preseason Carolina-Arizona game. That is not, and that's coming from me, guy who admittedly bets and has bet a lot on ping pong and the like, you know, things of that ilk. And Russian Tennis Federation and things like that, where you can find somebody who's done a good job of previewing those matches and you feel like you have an in somewhere along the line. I don't know what kind of in you could possibly have with Carolina and Arizona here.
8: Got it. It was in 2013, so it was 13 years ago.
15: How is that possible?
8: Jordani Valdespin was the name of the player.
15: Jordani Valdespin.
8: Yep.
15: How long?

0: How did he last in the league?
1: Oh, God. So it was May 10th, 2013. I can tell you where I was. I was at Snookers. It might have been Calls and Gollies at the time, but I was at Snookers in the old location. He lasted... Oh, my God, it was a pinch hit? Goodness gracious.
0: Mm-hmm.
1: He had 214 games played in his career total. He was never any good. He played 150 for us. He played 54 for the Marlins. He had 15 home runs. He hit 216 for his career. Yeah, he was just the worst.
0: Do you... Let's put a button on this, or a ribbon on this, or a bow on this. You can do it, Jeff. Do you believe Tony White when he says that he didn't like what he saw from the defense in the scrimmage on Tuesday night, but when he came back the next day and had some time to get past whatever the negative was, when he looked again on Wednesday morning, he felt much better about it? Or do you think his initial impression is probably more to the point and more true?
1: I think from the few things that I've heard, it sounds like the veterans weren't out there a whole lot. And so I think if you're talking about backups and young players and you're going to the dais and speaking about those things, I think what you're looking at here is motivational tools through the media more than substance in the argument. I've heard that, you know, we ran the ball well, but then the defense had explosive plays in the backfield. I think that's who they're going to be. This is something we talked about months ago. Feast or famine.
0: That defense, right?
1: Right. It's feast or famine. Can you get a tackle for loss on first down, set the behind the chains, and then you're going to get off the field? Or are you going to give up 4 yards or 5 yards on first down, and now you're going to try to win the next series? I think that's kind of where we are. You need some splash plays. But I don't know. I think second scrimmage will be something that you'll be able to draw better conclusions from and need to ask sources about more. I think this first one was a lot of role players is what I think.
0: Because I tend to, by the way, the reason I bring this up is that, you know, obviously that Tony talked about it after he had time to think about it. He liked it. He was more impressed than he thought and all those things. I always feel like that initial impression, I understand coaches want to go back and look at film. Can't always trust your naked eye for what it is. But, you know, I think if he's initially disappointed and he leaves the scrimmage frustrated, that's probably more along the lines of what it was. But I also think that's a good insight on your part to say, doesn't seem like there are a lot of veterans out there. And if that's the case, then they weren't going to be good.
1: Yeah, the one thing I took from him that I thought was encouraging was he said we have 4-point plays, which is if you give up an explosive but you come up big in the red zone, that's important. And it is. That is. That speaks to toughness and being able to flush it, play the next play. Psychologically, I think that's a nice little tip as to what this defense is about, because they're going to give up some explosives, but can you lock it down and hold 3-0-7 it for that possession? That's good stuff, I think.
0: Red zone roulette on defense has become really the hallmark of a good defense. It's you're going to give up yards. You're just going to give up yards in the modern game. Hour number two, forthcoming. 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
7: Florida man, What'd you do to yourself this time?
8: Disney World. Me and Hank, my emotional sport alligator. We did it all.
7: Please tell me you weren't swimming in the Seven Seas Lagoon again.
8: Well, not this time. We rode the monorail to the Magic Kingdom, hit Space Mountain, crushed some turkey legs, and we washed it down with a couple of Dole Whips. And the best part, the Country Bear Jamboree.
7: Sounds like a great day so far. What happened?
8: Well, we're running late, and I'm sprinting to the front row of the show, and it starts, and the music's playing, and crowds are clapping. I got carried away. I got this bright idea. I'm going to stage dive to Hank. I jumped. Hank tried to catch me, and pop, my back went out midair.
7: Well, I'm glad you came, because Dr. Finn's going to get you fixed right up.
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13: Jacksonville Jaguars adding to their roster as they have signed offensive lineman Sam Mustipher. He's played for four teams and seen action in 41 games between the Bears from 2020 to 2022, appeared in 9 games for the Ravens in 2023, and 12 games for the Chargers in 2024. He takes the spot of Tristan Colon, who recently announced his retirement. Tampa Bay Rays baseball, they shut out the Rockies yesterday, winning 4-0 as Junior Caminero hits a home run for the third time in the series. The Rays will take today off. Tomorrow they play in Seattle. Drew Rasmussen on the mound. Marlins lose to the Braves yesterday by a 4-1 score. That series continues today. Jansen Junk pitching for the Marlins.
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0: Hour number two, Jeff Cameron Show 93.3, Real Talk Radio, War Chant TV. Thanks for being with us. As always, appreciate you. Football tonight, the uniforms, they will be worn. Yeah, yeah, Carolina, Arizona, not your favorite uniforms. Do we still have diehard Carolina fans out there? We used to have 5 or 6 that listened to the show on a regular basis. Sometimes I feel like Carolina matters less than Arizona, Tom. I know how much you dismiss Arizona, but I feel like kind of Carolina may be a candidate as the least, I think, mentioned and or liked and or viewed team in football.
22: Well, I think if we had those Carolina listeners, they would have chimed in, because a couple of weeks ago I was speaking on how locals up there told me it's not a real atmosphere on a game day. It's not a real NFL city. And I would think that somebody would have reached out and said, "Hey, a-holes, yes it is. I'm a Carolina Panther fan, and I got 50 buddies like me, and we tailgate every week." Like, didn't hear that.
0: I know of a Carolina Panthers fan. I think I know of two, but I would say this about that. I don't know why they wouldn't be well, they don't win enough, but like they should be a very viable market. Again, they happen to reside in the fastest-growing city in America. Like, Charlotte is a young professional's paradise. There's a lot to do in Charlotte. It's a good food city too. A pretty nice music scene. You know, they're developing more and more stuff to do downtown, things to do. They've got the minor league club. They've got the just weird that they're not.
22: Hey, don't get it twisted. I enjoy it for those people out there. I enjoy Charlotte. I like Charlotte. I like that stadium. 15 years ago, 16 years ago when we went, I just, the setup of it, how the proximity to downtown.
0: Yeah, it's right there.
22: The house we stayed at 2 or 3 years ago for ACC kickoff, that was right on the other side of the stadium and the practice facility. I mean, that's a lot of gorgeous areas downtown in Charlotte. It's an extremely convenient city if you're anywhere near downtown. I know that uptown section is the young pros that you're talking about. Charlotte's got it, man. And I think if there's not a base right now, it's not to say that there never will be a fan base. I think they've got a real shot for it to grow into something over the next 15 or 20 years because of how aggressively it's expanding and how many people are coming in. Like, I think Charlotte's in a fine position for the next 20 years, but they've been around for 30 and, you know, there's not much to show for it.
0: It's surprising. I feel like there should be more momentum in Charlotte for the Carolina Panthers than maybe there is. By the way, I want to switch to two Florida State players and two former Florida State players. A couple things, first of all, I should have brought this up in hour one when we talk about having all the different things and how I have too many subscriptions and all that. But one of them is to HBO. Did you watch Hard Knocks? Is that still a thing that people watch?
22: It might be something that people watch. I watch less and less of everything. Is it the Giants this year? Who is it?
0: No, it's Seattle. It's the Seahawks.
22: Oh,
0: and
22: okay.
0: It was awesome. Episode one came out this week. I think it was on Sunday or whatever, but I watched it and it was great. First of all, it made me realize that, the facility and the amenities around Seattle, unbelievable. Like, that place where they practice, and they got the 12 on everything, you know, It is incredible. Oh, it's so much nicer than what we have in Tampa. Jeez, it broke my heart. Yeah, but yeah. It is gorgeous. Now, partly it's because this is the time of year to be in the Pacific Northwest. So when they begin practice, it is the nicest it's ever going to be in Seattle. It's perfect. It's like 80 degrees, sunny, no humidity. It is perfect. And secondly, you know, obviously they've been a very successful organization. And they went on to showcase the head coach and the different players. And you really realize with these things just how superhuman professional football players are. Like, that's one thing about Hard Knocks that I always appreciated. And it's been in every iteration, even when going back to when they profiled the Bucks. Like, when you see just how big, how strong, how fast these guys are up close and personal, I would always say to somebody, I've only had the good fortune to do this twice in my life. But to be on the sidelines for even a series or two of an NFL football game would blow the average fan away, because it's different than even being in the stands for an NFL game. Like, being down on the field to see how quickly, how fast plays begin and end, and how violent that level of football is. It is unreal to me that they're not even humans, these people. It's unbelievable to watch. Like, and I say that as somebody who's been on the sidelines for a ton of Florida State games. And Florida State, obviously, have had their fair share of NFL football players and dominant teams. But when you filter every player from every college team into a league of only the very best, what you get is entirely different than what you get on college football Saturdays. It is something to behold. Anyhow, that stands out when you watch this, and it stands out in a way just how violent the sport is and how big and strong those guys are. So that's pretty cool. And secondarily, because I was just curious if people are still watching it. For a while there, Hard Knocks was like everybody's favorite thing, because we finally got some insight behind the scenes. Plus, you like those interviews. You like to hear from the GM. You like to hear from a coach. You like to hear from a player standpoint when they're going through a holdout, all that sort of stuff. The player profiles on a show like that are awesome because it humanizes them as well.
22: Yeah.
0: Like, I'm talking about what kind of physical features they have, but also you kind of find out who they are and what their days are like. It's amazing.
22: HBO Sports is influenced. HBO in general has influenced television. You think about series-wise and Sopranos, The Wire. And what HBO Sports has done is it's birthed all of these things that we've seen on Netflix, like The Drive to Survive that I love for F1 or any of these other sports series. It all began with Hard Knocks, and it all began with what do they call the boxing ones? I forget what those titles were. But it was
0: yeah. Well, the HBO boxing coverage was always the best, and that show that you're talking about back in the day was the first time I think that you ever saw anything like that, and that blossomed into, and I think Bill Simmons later said that was where he stole his idea for 30 for 30.
22: Oh, really?
0: Yeah.
22: Okay.
0: Yeah. Yeah. He admitted it. He was like, yeah, remembering back to what HBO's series were on, but I can't remember the boxing one. You're right about that.
22: Well, they called fight. They had fight night, but 20. I just called 24/7. So they called it like for the
2: Jeff Cameron
22: matches.
2: Show is a production of.
22: They'd have
2: the
22: like
2: War Chant.
22: De La Hoya,
2: com,
22: Mayweather
2: 24/7. 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
22: Also.
2: That's WarChant.com. Now back
22: I don't
2: to
22: watch
2: Jeff.
22: It as much for the preseason one because the battles aren't there like they used to be. Like, the preseason isn't quite the same thing as it used to be. But they now do Hard Knocks in season with a division, and I freaking love that, because the first year was the AFC North. That was riveting every single week. This past year, if I recall correctly, was the NFC East. It was not as interesting, but still so well put together. It's just that the division didn't have multiple contenders, so therefore it wasn't, or multiple potential playoff teams, and so it didn't have as much juice as you think it should with the Cowboys and the Giants, and it was just the Eagles. It was like the Eagles show, and then here are these other teams that are struggling because of injuries or other things. But that in-season show that they do, I cannot recommend enough. I don't know what division they pick this year, but you get reports on all four teams in the division every week. And if they make the playoffs, it continues into the playoffs. Oh, it's so good.
0: Riveting. By the way, so we all remember Real Sports with our friend Bryant Gumbel. You can say, if you'd like, Tom, that's our show for tonight.
22: I'm not so sure for this evening.
0: There you go. I like that. HBO Boxing, just simply put, it ran from 73 to 2018. And it was the series with Larry Merchant, Harold Letterman, and Jim Lampley. And it was, and they covered boxing and those shows, and Lampley was the host for all of those incredible behind the scenes moments for boxing where you had, like you said, specific fight previews that were so good. Yeah. And I remember reading, or actually hearing, an interview where Bill Simmons is like, look, I'm glad that, you know, 30 for 30 took off, and it would, you know, I'm proud of what we did with that, but that was basically stolen from the coverage that I watched from HBO back in the day that nobody else was doing. And he had a friend who helped edit and produce a lot of those shows. And so he incorporated him into his production and said, like, let's do this for ESPN and do 30 for 30 on individuals, on, you know, whatever it was, Miami, Notre Dame, or, you know, a player, or, you know, Marcus Dupree, or what, you know, whatever it might be. And that did turn out to be great. And so did the 60, whatever that was called, that was really, really good. E60 was also incredible for a long time, too. I wish they would do more of all of that. Pour your resources into those things to get real profiles on. They would do it on sports I don't care about. I'll give you a good example. I would be riveted. Seriously, I would be, because I love to see what this looks like, even if I don't care about the sports. I've watched specials on, you know, long-distance track athletes, runners, people I've never heard of. I've watched, you know, things like that. The bobsled, you know, I mean, I'll watch people training for something and on their way into the Olympics, swimming, whatever it is that I wouldn't normally be watching. I will watch those kinds of things. You could have something, I tell you right now, with all the controversy and all the silliness that goes on, if you had a really insightful behind-the-scenes show on Caitlin Clark's team or whatever and followed a WNBA team through a season, I bet it'd be interesting. I mean, if they would let you be real and show what it was like in the locker room and the behind the scenes and addressing controversies away from the camera, that would be cool.
22: Oh, 100%. I mean, that's why I love the F1 thing, is I'll watch maybe two races a year. And if that, you know, I might catch a few laps of one or the finish of another, but I'm not going to sit down and be like, all right, they're on a good time zone. Let me watch start to finish what happens this week in the F1. That's not who I am. But for Drive to Survive, when it comes out, because they release all the episodes, I'll be done in like 2 days. I mean, it's like bam, bam, bam, bam, bam. I find that show amazing.
0: I have a question. Eddie Agramonte, who owns Gordo's, a good buddy of ours, and now you're talking about it, and I got another friend that talks about it. Now, I think he and others actually watch F1. Like, they watch it, as opposed to just this series. The reason that I have always held back from tuning into something like that isn't that I don't appreciate the technology and some of the aspects of the sport. It's that it boils down to me, unlike a salary cap league, to whoever has the most money wins. And if that's the case, then what are we doing?
22: Well, so there's a lot more to it than that. Because you've got the stories of the drivers. There's only 20 of them, they've got the backup drivers or whatever. So there's these elite few that make it up from Formula 2 to Formula 1. They've been racing go-karts since they were kids, and they really are still kids, many of them, 16, 17, 18 years old, by the time that they're at the apex of their minors career, if you will, and they're starting to get poached, and they're putting in as backup drivers. So there's all shuffling going around, even amongst the haves and the have-nots. They're shuffling going around to the drivers to build the empire. The other thing is, like, for example, McLaren has become a juggernaut. McLaren was a middle-of-the-pack team just 2 or 3 years ago. And if you win enough, what you get is a budget for your team that is tens of millions of dollars richer than it would be. So it's like, you know, if you were to finish sixth in the team standings and you've been finishing eighth for the last 2 years, now you have a windfall for all of your research and development, for the way that you build the empire. So like, there are little rises and falls. Like, Ferrari's reputation is that they're always great. They haven't been crap in some time. Mercedes was awesome. Then Red Bull rose to beat them. And then out of nowhere, here comes McLaren. And now they are, yes, week in, week out, they're kicking ass, but they weren't that way 3 or 4 years ago. So you're watching some, you know, yearly, it won't be within a year where like magically something happens and you're stunned by a result, but you're watching empire building and it does change hands. It's not always the same 2 or 3 teams.
0: Because I always just thought, look, if they've got more money, then they can afford to do more research and afford better drivers. And, you know, at some point, it's like the Dodgers.
22: Well, and some teams are perennially down there, like poor Williams. I love Williams, Williams Racing. But, you know, it didn't work out for Gunter Steiner. He was the guy who made the general public because he became a star within the documentary. He's awesome. But they just could never they're an American-owned team. They could never crawl out of where they were. Or sorry, that's Haas Racing is American, and that's Gunter Steiner. Williams is British. But they've both been just kind of down. But some of these teams also have a second team that are like their own minor leagues within the scope of F1. So there's a lot of layers to it, and it's good fun for the F1 series. But I'm not watching it every week and DVRing it and then, you know, deciding to set aside 2 hours a day on a Sunday.
0: Well, way back when, I began this segment by noting a couple of Florida State players and speaking of behind-the-scenes stuff, and I what got me distracted was I did watch Hard Knocks the other day and thoroughly loved episode number one. But the other thing that I watch is the NFL, and I can't help myself on this because I'm interested because the players vote on it, and to me that matters the most. And it's the top 100 players in the NFL. And when you have players vote on it, it's really cool because these guys know and respect, you know, game respects game, right? All that sort of stuff. And one of our own, Jared Verse, was rated number 35. That's up 18 spots from where he was. And, you know, we remember he won the AP NFL Defensive Rookie of the Year two seasons ago, his first season. And then, you know, look, it's funny to me when you see a guy land in that spot and then you see the numbers are down a little bit. But what I didn't realize is that he generated more pressures last season than any other player at the position. So the numbers were down, Tom, but the pressures were up.
22: That's good to hear. It's something that I didn't pay attention to. I just looked at the top line stats. I watched some LA, a hell of a lot more as the season went on because they played that epic game the night of the bowling tournament against Seattle. And then they could have been the Super Bowl champion. So you watch a hell of a lot more of them when you get towards the playoffs. But I just looked at the top line numbers. That reminds me of the debate that we had with the fan base to begin the 2023 season. Because remember, Jared wasn't producing anything if you're just looking at sacks and tackles for loss.
0: Correct.
22: But we would say, are you watching the game? Because he's affecting every snap. Like Jared is changing everything for Patrick Payton, for Braden Fisk, for everybody else. Jared is the guy that there are so many resources are being deployed to.
0: Well, Jared had a team-high 67 pressures last year. Now, they parlayed that into a deal for Myles Garrett and gave him to Cleveland, but he'll be the featured guy this year in Cleveland, and he's already made a splash, as I knew he would as soon as he got there. I mean, he's an Ohio guy, so there is that, and I think he's going to want to show out, and he will be the man. We'll see how he handles that role. He was on a defensive line that was littered with really good players, and he may have elevated them, but they elevated him too, so this will be fascinating, and that's a good defense in Cleveland.
22: Well, and everybody in town will be able to watch him week one because Cleveland starts the season in Jacksonville, so he'll be on TV here locally, which is cool.
0: Well, Jared Verse, you know, was kind enough to come on the Jeff Cameron Show right when he got here, and we've always had a soft spot in our heart for him, and I root for Jared to do well because Jared's one of those guys who talked a lot, and we used to relay that to people on the air that, man, he would be tough to practice against. He was a blankster every day in practice, and at the same time, that never bothered me because if you're going to talk it, you got to walk it. You got to show up. And he always showed up.
22: And he wasn't standoffish about it. Some guys do that, and they don't want to hear from anybody. But if an offensive lineman made a good play, he'd go run over, give him a hug. He'd also encourage them if he kicked their ass three reps in a row like he did for, name, that went out to UCLA.
0: Well, he kicked that poor kid's ass every damn day.
22: But he would go over there and pick him up off the ground or walk over to the offensive side, put his arm over his shoulder and encourage him and talk to him. So, like, he would give it to you, and it would be ruthless, but he was also... he had the other side, which was he commanded so much love and respect from his teammates.
0: Well, yeah, I think ultimately when you show up and you play well on Saturdays, that helps for them to kind of look past some of the annoyances. The other part of it is that's very genuine, right? They could tell whether or not you actually cared about, you know, that he actually cared about his teammates. Yeah, I think he did, no matter what kind of talk. The other guy in the news is for all the wrong reasons, nothing bad, nothing, you know, salacious. But if you haven't noted, the year that Cal Raleigh is not having, on the heels of the year that he just had, it is something to behold, as in record setting. And I've got to believe that he is seriously hurt. There's just no way. After posting a 948 OPS and hitting 60 home runs last year,

0: advanced metrics and where I love now the amount of data we have access to. In 2025, it's pretty crazy. Of any fastball that Cal Raleigh saw above 95 miles per hour, that's, you know, it's hard to hit 96 plus. That's just the reality. On those pitches a year ago, he hit 12 home runs. His batting average on the balls put in play of fastballs above 95 was 242, and he slugged on those pitches close to 600. This year, he's got two home runs. His batting average is 137, and he's slugging 219 on pitches above 95 miles per hour.
1: Wow.
0: Pretty tough to hit consistently well and for a lot of power when anything over 95 you can't barely get your bat on, since everybody throws 95 or above now. Like, that's, you're gonna see those fastballs over and over and over again. And baseball is the cruelest of the cruel games for a lot of reasons, one of which is, man, that league makes adjustments. Basically, they're like, oh, you seem to be struggling a little bit with the fastball, is that so? Throw it again. And there's a piece by Verducci that came out, and they were just, they showed him over and over and over again. Guys just lining up and saying, here's fastball up in the zone. Here's fastball up in the zone. By the way, Cal, 0-2, here comes fastball up in the zone. Good luck, buddy. And I don't know if that's an impingement. I don't know if that's an injury. I don't know if it's the wear and tear of what happens to catchers. But this has been a lost year for our guy. So sending out love to Cal, but he has been terrible.
2: So I just looked up his expected slug just to see if he was one of the most unlucky players in baseball. You know, hard hit rate, expected
0: right,
2: slug.
0: Sure.
2: He is one of the top five most unlucky players, but that's where the good news ends. He's slugging 308 for the season, which is, I mean, abysmal. His expected slug is 375, which is also abysmal. Anyway, he might be getting unlucky, but he's not getting unlucky to a rate where you'd be like, oh my God, this is all circumstance. No, man, it's not great. We're not looking at great numbers here, no matter how you slice him. even though he's the eighth most unlucky in quality of contact, he would still be at 295, which puts him decidedly below the elite of the game. For example, the best in the game this year is Jordan Alvarez, and it's not even close. He is by far the most powerful batter this year. Yes. His expected quality of contact numbers is 473, and we're talking under 300 for Cal. Juan Soto, James Wood, Aaron Judge, 2, 3, and 4 are all in the 400s. Cal ain't even cracking 300. And last year, I'm sure he was around 390 to 400 because he hit so many home runs. Not good.
0: The way you began that reminded me of when I would get in trouble, where somebody likes you, but they have to address you. You know, I'm thinking of an early Jeff days of working where I wasn't always the most focused employee. And I don't mean in radio. I mean, like when you're 15, 16, 17 years old, getting your first jobs, the way you began that, you're like, well, you know, no, there are some good things here. Your coworkers like you, but that's where the good news ends.
2: So his WOBA expectation is number 41 in baseball on the worst end. They're measuring over 250 players, and he's 41st in expected weighted on base, which is just, it's a long way of saying the analytics hate him too this year. They do. He's not good.
0: Tough year for Cal. Glad he had the 60 home run season. They can never take it away. I hope whatever's wrong is righted in the offseason. Jeff Cameron Show, 93.3 Real Talk Radio, War Chant TV.
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0: We're conditioned, rightfully so these days, to maybe hesitate before making definitive statements. And the reason for that, especially in the world of sports and observations in sports, is partly because, and we've all seen it play out this way too, analytics. You know, the way that we used to do sports talk was very, very sort of just cursory glance, observational, this guy's not any good type stuff, or this guy's great type stuff. And maybe there was nuance to those levels of great or not great that were ignored because there was no way to verify in the manner that we verify now. Now you can really, we just got done doing it talking about Cal Raleigh. Tom was desperately looking for a way to aid Cal Raleigh's case, and then when he dove into the numbers, he realized, I can't do it.
2: I wish. I tried.
0: He's awful.
2: I tried, committee. I tried to help you, committee, and I can't do it.
0: So this is how I'm going to apply that same way of thinking and realize that we should have just emphatically, and I think to a degree we did, but, you know, you always hold out a little margin for error here. But I think when we learned that North Carolina was going to hire Bill Belichick, and that Bill Belichick had written out, if you recall, Tom, a borderline novel for all the reasons that he should be hired despite not having any college coaching experience whatsoever. Now, of course, yeah. Bill Belichick could just argue, I'm the greatest coach to ever live, and it's certainly he'd be in the discussion. But there were a lot of us that said, that age, what Bills looked like late in his career, sure feels like a guy just trying to steal some money. Sure doesn't look like a guy that's going to have much success, but we hesitated a little bit. Now, when we found out that Steve Belichick was going to be there, we thought, oh, not only is he trying to steal money, he's trying to make sure people in his family get hired.
2: That's right.
0: And so that they can steal money. And then when you found out that Mike Lombardi was going to be the GM, you went, more thievery going on at North Carolina here. He's found jobs for all of his buddies and all the things, right? And it kind of made us think, I'm not so sure. This doesn't seem like it's likely to work out. But we didn't just say, this is never going to work. Because I think we've learned you got to have a little bit of a buffer. But now as this thing plays out more and more every day, I believe we should have all just jumped up and down saying this is never going to work and you guys are fools. Because every day that goes by, there's another story. This one being the latest. North Carolina coach Bill Belichick announcing today that his son, defensive coordinator Steve Belichick, is on indefinite leave. Now, he said medical leave. The other day, I got myself in trouble with this. Not really. I worried that I had got myself in trouble because my immediate instincts were to say when Lombardi was put on leave, paid leave, that I thought there was probably a nefarious reason for that. I didn't give Lombardi the benefit of the doubt. Tom, protecting his friend, said, well, now, Jeff, you know, we don't know, and usually guys who are sent on paid leave, there could be a family issue. There could be something that they don't want to discuss publicly that isn't nefarious. And so we don't know. And that was the right thing for Tom to do as my producer and friend. Protect me. Hey, never know. What if we find out 3 days from now the guy's got throat cancer or something? Aren't you going to feel like an a-hole for having ripped him? So that's true. But my instinct said, no, man, this guy's out here grab-assing. He's doing something he shouldn't have done. His history tells me he's doing something he shouldn't have done. And it looks like I'm right about that, at least as it pertains to Lombardi. And I know this says paid medical leave for Steve Belichick. And maybe.
2: Come on.
0: Maybe there's something going on with Steve that, you know, we all wish him well, whatever. I don't know Steve from Adam, so I'm not really going to think about it ever again, but you get the point. That said, I don't know, man. I'll finish the story and we'll go from here. Belichick did not provide details, did not say whether or not Steve Belichick would be able to coach in the season opener against TCU in Ireland, only noted that he's looking forward to seeing him back as soon as possible. He said the defensive staff would have to work together to fill Steve's spot. If Steve Belichick is unavailable for the opener, Bill Belichick would then consider naming an interim coordinator. Quote, we coach defensively collectively anyhow as a staff, and we'll continue to do that. Belichick, Steve that is, 39, served as defensive coordinator under his father at North Carolina last season. Of course, we all remember him on the sidelines looking crazy with the Patriots. Obviously, this is more bad news for a North Carolina program in fall practice that has been kind of scoffed at because of last month's announcement that the GM, Michael Lombardi, was placed on leave while an investigation was being conducted. I'm wondering what we'll find out about the Steve Belichick stuff. That's all I'm saying. I'm not going to say any more than that. I'm Rudy. I hope it's nothing terrible. Medical's different than regular leave.
2: Mm-hmm.
0: But I just don't feel like anything under the umbrella of Bill Belichick in North Carolina gets the benefit of the doubt right now.
2: It's
0: all
2: hard.
0: I'm saying.
2: Yeah, they are literally unbelievable in a way. Most people say unbelievable about good things. In this case, it's hard to believe them. They are unbelievable. And I think it's because you have seen Steve Belichick's sideline demeanor and and the twitches and the quirks and the fact that he has gesticulations like Ogre in Revenge of the Nerds. You know, he's kind of just...
0: I think that guy just died.
2: You're usually very good at this. Let's see. Ogre.
0: I think he's dead. I think he just died. Okay. Double check that.
2: Ogre Revenge of the Nerds died. It is a recent search term.
0: Get off me.
2: May 12th.
0: I knew it.
2: May 12th, 2026, at the age of 71. Yeah, Donald Gibb is his name, and Ogre's name was Frederick Aloysius Pawlowski in the movie.
0: Oh, he's dead. I knew that. All right.
2: You nailed it.
0: Got it.
2: So
0: yeah.
2: Your algorithm on Facebook or IG told
0: my
2: you.
0: Dead radar, Tom. I just get a sense. I'm like, that guy's dead. There's
2: well,
0: no way.
2: I think Steve Belichick is an excellent tribute band to Ogre on the sidelines of games. So I think that is influencing you here, in addition to the Belichick North Carolina-ness of what's going on with Lombardi. I think those two things are conspiring here to say that if he's got a legitimate medical problem, I still don't buy it. I think that's what's going on.
0: I'm telling you, man, I know it makes me terrible. I mean, I'm telling you, like, that guy could actually have leukemia or something, and that's awful, and I hope that's not the case, but I just don't buy it. Every time I read a headline, no matter how normal it seems to be, like, so-and-so is going to miss 5 days, I'm like, five, why? Is he doing a little jail sentence here? What do we got going on here? What's happening here? You know, I don't buy it. Anything that happens with the Belichicks, Bill, Steve, anybody associated with him, anything that's associated with North Carolina football.
2: I'll give you one from yesterday that happened for the Mets. This guy, I'm not thinking he's guilty of something nefarious, but last night the Mets are staging a rally in the ninth inning, and they end up getting the tying run. So it's still bases loaded, two out, tying lead runs at third base. And our closer, Devin Williams, does not warm up, doesn't even take off his bullpen jacket. And the broadcast noted that as very strange. And the broadcast would know they're traveling with the team. You know?
0: Yeah.
2: And so they asked Andy Green after, and he said, the interim manager said, he had some arm fatigue crop up today. We expect him to be available tomorrow. I'm like, wait a minute. How do you know he's going to – tomorrow's game's at 1 o'clock. You're going to need him at 3 p.m. tomorrow, and you know for sure he's available tomorrow at 3 p.m., but you couldn't get him tonight at 9 p.m.? That doesn't smell right. Somebody's hungover. Somebody was late. Somebody didn't make the call to the bullpen and forgot. Something's up there, man. I don't think – he had a little arm fatigue today. No, sir. No.
0: I don't think anybody forgot to call the bullpen. I think my man was out – I think your instincts are correct here. My instincts may be off on this one, but as soon as I was like, again, something else from North Carolina today? Mm-hmm. Really? And we've seen Steve Belichick. Are we going to find out that this medical situation is on leave to rehab from doing too much coke? I mean, what are we going to find out here? It's hard to give the benefit of the doubt. But what I do know is that even if that is legit, it is one kick to the cojones after the other for North Carolina fans. And that warms my heart a little bit. I like knowing that the school that unreasonably gets benefits of the doubt incessantly for no reason and did for years from the NCAA is now just having to wear it. It seems like a karma correction. It's beautiful. Every day, I half expect somebody else is going to have to take leave on Monday. And then there's somebody else that's going to get paid leave the following Wednesday. There's all kinds of stuff going on there. This is like, that is I feel like that's a den of iniquity. There's stuff going on in that athletic department that people are like, okay. So now Steve is out here grab-assing too, huh? What are we going to call this one? Medical leave? I feel like that's kind of what's going on at North Carolina. Maybe wrong. Might be wrong. 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
9: The next commercial oyster harvest in Apalachicola Bay will be smaller than the first, but state wildlife officials say the long-term recovery of the fishery remains on track. During this week's Florida Fish and Wildlife Conservation Commission meeting, commissioners approved reducing the October harvest from more than 4,700 bags to just over 2,400. Biologists say one of the restored oyster reefs did not produce enough market-sized oysters to support harvesting this season, lowering the overall quota. Even so, officials say the other restoration sites continue to show encouraging growth after the bay reopened earlier this year, following nearly 6 years of closure. Additional restoration work on another 12 acres of oyster reef is expected to wrap up next month, and biologists will continue monitoring oyster populations before future harvest decisions are made. The next commercial season is scheduled to begin October 1st and run for 5 months, giving harvesters another opportunity while the bay's recovery continues. This is Rachel Anae with your Real Talk 93.3 local news update, brought to you by Macklemore Systems, Tallahassee's go-to Mac store. 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
11: Chance for scattered thunderstorms this afternoon. Otherwise, sunshine mixed with clouds at times.
10: Daytime highs approaching 92. Winds out of the southeast, 5 to 10 miles per hour.
11: Partly cloudy skies tonight. Slight chance for isolated storms. Lows dip down to about 73. 93 tomorrow. Slight chance for isolated storms.
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12: Hey, you, can't you read the sign? 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
13: Oh, but I just wanted to feel it.
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13: 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How do you do it, neighbor?
12: 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Maybe you should give them a call so you can tell other people to stay off your lawn. 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
13: 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I would love to tell people to stay off my lawn.
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13: Stay off my lawn.
15: Hey, Jeff, what's up, buddy?
0: I was just thinking. They never tell you that when you grow up, one of the things that you'll miss are the games that you created with your friends in the neighborhood.
15: Oh, good days.
0: So I would have my buddy come over, and then we'd make up these games that were kind of like a hodgepodge of every game that you've ever played.
15: Kind of like the bikes we built.
0: Correct, yes. And it's a grand experiment. In the beginning, nobody knows how to play the game, and you argue about what the rules are going to be. And in the end, everybody knows how to play the game. By the end of that summer, you know the rules, the neighborhood know the rules, and you play that game like it's the greatest game ever played.
15: But and they still try to break the rules, right?
0: Oh, if you ain't cheating, you ain't trying. But at the end, Eddie, you're never going to play it again, and you'll think about it the rest of your life.
15: And the best game you ever played was that game.
0: Never been a better one.
15: Hey, you want to have a Gordo Smash, Jeff?
0: I do. I'd like that.
16: Gordo's, bringing the flavor and flair of Cuban food to Tallahassee since 1996.
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0: Game I'm most looking forward to this season as a participant, as somebody going to the game and as going as a fan, I have to tell you, Tom, and I'm looking and thinking about it more and more because we're rapidly approaching that time, Tuscaloosa. I'm very much looking forward to that game going to Alabama. And I have gone back and forth to the point where clearly I'm preoccupied by it. I had a dream last night that it was tied at 17 with 9 minutes and 8 seconds left to play in the third quarter. I can remember that vividly because I woke up not long after having to pee. After all, I'm 55 years old, and that's what you do. You wake up at 3 o'clock in the morning having to pee no matter what. But it interrupted my dream, and I was devastated because I really wanted to know how the game was going to play out in my head. I will say this. If that game is tied at 17 with 9 minutes and 8 seconds to play in the third quarter, I am a happy man. That means we are playing much better than I thought we were. And more importantly, that means Alabama fans are squirming in their seats and getting a little uncomfortable and angry.
2: Well, I can tell you how the game ends. For I, too, last night had a dream about Florida State and Alabama. And
0: what is going on here?
2: We won 31-17, just like last year.
0: Wow.
2: Yeah, we did. Yep. I can see the uniforms from my dream still. And I remember waking up. This is around 5 and change. And I rolled over. And I said, man, you know, I have to say, when I dream, it's not like AI slop. Like, those uniforms are down to the friggin', you know, scratch on the face mask. These things are pretty vivid. It was the first Florida State-Alabama football dream I had. So maybe when you got up, you sent it down the road here off of Centerville, and you sent it my way, because I know how it ends. We won by 14.
0: Well, I don't normally think these things align in any special mystical way or anything like that. It's just a dream after all, but it is kind of crazy that we both had a dream and the score was the same. Well, that it was tied at 17 late in the third. It is a plausible score to then, based on the score in the dream, say that 31-17 could happen. It's not plausible to think that necessarily right now as a projected score, but because our dreams aligned on the same night, that is weird. That is, I don't know. I don't know that it's invigorating. I don't know that I want to lend any credence to it, but it beats the alternative. Like if you had said, oh, I'm sorry, here's how it ends, 41-17 Bama. You know, like if you had said that, I don't know, like, okay.
2: Yeah, I remember seeing, because I'm watching on television, of course, and I could see the football field for real, but I know that I'm watching on TV because of the job. and I can see our white road uniforms. I can see their, you know, crimson and white home unis, and I can remember remarking and laughing, going, ha, same score. You want to roll it out again there next year? It'll be 31-17, boys. That's just how it goes. I remember chuckling about that. So that is very fascinating, and I didn't remember the dream until you said it. I went, oh, and then you said the score, and I went, oh, my goodness. I think so. If it's 17-17 in the third quarter, everybody run to the pay window and take Florida State minus, you know, or plus 3.5, because that'll be the line.
0: If it is 17-17 in the third quarter, in particular, if it's tied 17-17 in the third quarter with 9:08 to play, I'm going to freak out a little bit. That will be weird. I've never had anything really crazy happen that you would consider like, well, this is the unexplained. I don't know. How would that be? But that would be, and again, you could easily explain it. It's college football, whatever. But there is a part of me that would think, oh no, this, and it's not ominous because I don't know how it ended. Cause like I said, I woke up. I don't know. You know, nothing bad happened. Nobody got shot. There wasn't like a terrible thing that led to me not knowing how the game ended. It's just that I woke up and had to pee. But it is going to be a weird thing if at 9:08 in the third quarter, tied at 17, I'm like, what if I'm in the stands and I'm like, oh, I really have to pee. It aligns perfectly with the way it was when I was sleeping last night. Yes, that would, I assume they're selling beer in Tuscaloosa. Every stadium just about in America does now,
2: I would think,
0: correct?
2: So. Let's see.
0: I mean, you're not going to try to miss out on that revenue stream, right? I'm sure they do.
2: Let's see. Bryant-Denny Stadium sells beer. Let's see. Does it? Yes, Bryant-Denny Stadium sells beer and wine to general ticket holders during the University of Alabama home football games.
0: Shiggy-dig-doo.
2: There you go. Cut-off time. Sales stop at the end of the third quarter. So with 9:08 left, if there's a TV timeout or a replay review, you're good to go.
0: It's funny. I used to not understand and get frustrated by the cutoff at Major League Baseball games, NFL football games, these days college football games. Now I understand it. Now I understand it. I've stayed through all of those games and seen what happens and where this goes.
2: Do you see what happens, Larry?
0: Yeah, I know exactly what happens. It's hard in the moment. It's difficult. You're mad. You know, you failed to get up from your seat or whatever. And the next thing you know, they've started that fourth quarter. And you're like, oh, no. No, no. I got to go a whole quarter. This is not going to do. But then later on, you're like, I'm kind of glad that.
2: Yep. When you walk out to the tailgate lots, you're like, I think I'm going to leave because I feel fine and I am fine. You know, chemically, I'm okay. I can just leave now rather than, I guess I better get a nightcap at the tailgate because I'm not ready to go. So
0: I will tell you, though, I miss the days where we would just, I mean, and some people still do. And I, you know what? If you're older and still do that, God bless you, man. I used to love the tailgates before I got into working the sport, where we would get done with that game and walk back to the vehicle in the 90s. And Tom, I mean, there's a chance we were there till 12 o'clock at night, you know, 11 o'clock at night, just hanging out. When we got the evolution of the tailgate is a great thing. There are some things that have happened over the years in sport, obviously, that we've pointed to many times that are not great things. The evolution of the tailgate is an amazing, amazing thing in my lifetime. I can tell you, long before you were born, going to games when I was 7 or 8 years old with my dad, the tailgates were meager. They were meager. By the time we got into the late 80s, they were improved. By the time we got into the early 90s, they'd improved even more. But the real leap in tailgating that has taken place is because of technology and your ability to bring with you rather easily, I might add, sizable televisions with real connections to cable and or these days apps in which you can watch anything you want. Game over here on the West Coast, game over here on the East Coast. Maybe if it's a really big tailgate, you have a third TV going. You've got a generator kicking. You've got your DirecTV or your satellite feed or whatever it might be. Everybody's got everything. Everybody understands now, like the proper set up for the tents and the chairs. Like, I was blown away when I went to Oklahoma and Norman, the way that they have their tailgates set up. And they're still better than what we have here in Tallahassee. But what has changed is that everybody's caught up with the amenities. Anywhere you go, a big-time college atmosphere anyhow, though, it's like going into an outdoor bar. It's amazing. Everybody's got everything you could possibly want. Oh, Bob's got shrimp over there. Keith's doing some steaks over here. By the way, we got hoagies from Publix right over here. I don't know if you guys like such and such. We've got those over there. Game's about to kick off over here. You want liquor or beer? That tent's the liquor. Over there's the beer. Now, we've got. It's amazing.
2: Yeah.
0: Music starts in about an hour. What the hell?
2: That's if I ever got out of this game that we have been in, you've been in for a hell of a lot longer, but now it's 17 years for me. I would be that guy. I would be that tailgate host. You know me. I spare no expense. I'm very good at making sure everybody is happy with the surrounds when I put together events. That would be the thing that I would enjoy doing most, is just throwing the blowout. Because I know on the consumer side from before this gig or back in the ESPN days, once we were done with the pregame show, we'll see you Monday. So we could go into the games and do the postgame stuff. There is nothing more satisfying than the ever-growing silence of a post-game after the crescendo. It's as long as it's a great game, most of the time you want to win, but as long as it was a great football game and you're coming down from it and it's 2 hours after the game's over and you're still under the lights of the IM fields or wherever you are around the stadium and you see the stadium lights turn off and it's just you and your friends and you know that you experienced this day that means something to you and you've got the Pac-12 after dark on and you're just sipping on a beer. Oh, man, that is its own level of tranquil.
0: I can tell you, you just painted a scenario that many people are looking forward to again. And I do think that is enough to warm your heart. There's no doubt it is. I'm with you on that. And I do miss that. Those were the days. And by the way, I would do the same. When I retire from this, I will be, if you want, Tom, when you get out of the game, I'll be the designated griller.
2: Oh, yeah. You love that. See, and I'll be
0: love it.
2: And I'm happy to be the guy who's in charge of the electronics to make sure that they're all working and that I can make sure that the bar is stocked up. And if we need, you know, other things like have somebody go get ice, we'll have plenty of it. But just in case really hot days, like to make sure that those little fires that arise during the day are put out, you do the grill. I'll make sure that everybody is A-okay.
0: I'm cooking whatever you want. I've got fish. I've got chicken. I got steak. I got burgers. I got dogs. I got sausage. I got it all.
2: Don't we all? But yeah, that would be the other thing. You're in charge of the music. You get to be, because of course, if you're not in charge of the music, then we have problems. So
0: that's correct.
2: That's right.
0: Yeah. Well, I got your music, but I'm grilling. The cook has to be able to listen to what he wants to listen to while he's grilling. That's the way it works.
2: Right. I'll be in charge of fading up and down for big game situations. Like, oh, we got a big third down, so I'll work the faders. I'll be like, all right, that's down right on the music. And here it is, 3rd and 7. Because you'll be happy for that, too. You'll be like, oh, I got to look up from the grill. Let's see what's going on that play. Yeah.
0: Oh, absolutely. And I'm going to be able to see the TV, no doubt about that.
2: We could sell tickets to our tailgate and make a killing. We should do this.
0: It's no different than what we're going to have when we have the tavern.
2: That's right. Yep.
0: The tavern, the tailgate.
2: Bannerman.
0: Got it all.
2: It's got to be in Bannerman. That's the only location that would work. Yeah.
0: It's too far away from this. Oh, the tavern. Okay.
2: The tavern. Yeah. Yep.
0: I think the tavern would do well in Bannerman. We can think about it.
2: Yep.
0: Final hour forthcoming. 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
18: You realize what's not happening right now?
19: What's that?
18: We're outside at dusk in North Florida. And I'm not being carried off by mosquitoes.
19: Yeah, that used to be us too.
18: So what changed?
19: We stopped bouncing between all those mosquito companies with the catchy names. You know, the Joes, the Authorities, the Shields.
18: Sounds impressive.
19: Yeah, until they disappear after the season. We wanted something stronger than a name. We wanted roots.
18: So who did you call?
19: Paul's Termite and Pest Control. 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
18: I thought they just did termites and pests.
19: That's what I thought, too. 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And the best part, it's guaranteed. 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
5: 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The Miami Marlins playing the Atlanta Braves, and yesterday the Braves get a 4-1 win. That series does continue today. On the mound for the Marlins is going to be right-hand pitcher Jansen Junk. Martin Perez is set to go for the Braves. Atlanta is favored in this contest as they come in as a minus 154 favorite. Marlins at plus 130.
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11: Sounds like a great day so far. What happened?
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2: Final hour, bonus hour. Jeff Cameron Show on the day in which football begins. They're starting. Hall of Fame game is tonight, 8 o'clock. I know you may not be so inclined, but it's something of a marker. It is a moment, a check in a box that says football is another day closer, and the yearning is almost over. You know, what it caused me to do was I went originally and took a look at the kickoff time, and once it hit me that, oh, man, we're 34 days away from the start of the NFL. We are 23 days away from the start of college football. And knowing that you and I, Tom, will be headed out, we are off tomorrow as we head to Pittsburgh to take in a baseball series that has now become an annual tradition. The Pirates and Mets at PNC.
15: Yeah, yeah. The third annual might be a couple few years from now, but yeah.
2: Well, no, the third annual could be in New York. Because you remember that we were going to change the venue if you guys could just win a game. When, you know, meager, a game, just a singular game. And it didn't happen. Not only did it not happen, it resoundedly did not happen. Mm. So this could be where, you know, it changes. The Pirates are reeling. They've lost 6 of 8. They're injury riddled. The Mets are playing like a real team all of a sudden. So it's like now, you know, I would be surprised if you didn't sweep us.
15: Oh, get out of here. I just.
2: No, buddy. We're not any good right now.
15: Let's win a game. I just want to win a game.
2: Well, yes, and on the heels of being swept, I would say the same thing. But I'm just telling you, you're watching your team, and you noted they're playing well right now. I'm watching my team, and I told you in advance they are not playing well right now. And last night, once again, Paul Skeens, appreciate you, brother.
15: Yeah, I'm getting a kick out of the bullpen, man. All these like guys making their debuts, and there was a guy last night, Dayton Nunez, who was one of our primary setup men 2 years ago, but he had Tommy John, and his first inning back was last night. I'm like, hey, there he is, Nunez. It's a refreshing. I'm very much going to be in spring training mode when we go catch the games because we're done and we got kids playing. It pretty much is spring training for me in the month of August.
2: We're not quite done, but my guard has been relaxed now in terms of, you know, I'm like you, you're going to root for the Mets and I'm going to root for the Pirates. That would never change no matter the set of circumstances. But the passion with which the rooting takes place internally or externally changes based on the stakes. And the stakes are rapidly dropping for the Pirates. They are now a full four and a half back of the wild card. They've got injuries everywhere you look. Paul Skeens can't get anybody out with any degree of consistency. I just don't see the hope. You know, I'm not seeing it like I once did. So, you know, I'll be excited to see, you know, a few guys play. I'll be excited to watch Brandon Lau play because I think this will be the tail end of his brief stint in Pittsburgh. Although I guess if we weren't going to try to re-sign him, we would have traded him. So we'll see. But yeah, it'll be a good time. We'll have a good time. I do think the Mets will get a win in the series somewhere along the way. But if not, Next year, Tom, you and me back in Pittsburgh for another Pirates-Mets series.
15: You know, Major League Baseball releases their next season schedule like they already did. It's unbelievable the way that they do their schedule. And it's in August again. I'm like, could we not have, like, you know, June, right around your birthday? Give me, like, June 5th so we go leading into your birthday.
2: We could have gone this year to start the year, and if you guys had won a game, I would have been in New York for the series, and I would have seen O'Neill Cruz drop a fly ball that led to a five-run first.
15: You don't want to fly to New York in March. We were so lucky that the weather was actually nice on opening day. It was crazy. It was like 60 degrees. The next 2 days were like 40 with a wind chill. They moved up the first pitch. They're like, it's going to be too cold, everybody. We're going to go 110 this afternoon, 110 start.
2: Well, the reason I don't want to fly to New York in March is the harrowing videos that come out of people flying to New York City in March where the plane is sideways and then back this way and upside down, and I'm like, what are we doing out here with the winds in New York?
15: I lived it. I watched a flight attendant quit. I watched them quit because it was too much for the flight attendant, who in theory has been on some bumpy flights. We land, we touch down, boo-boo, everybody takes off their seatbelts. He immediately darts for the bathroom, never comes out. He locked the bathroom door. He was in there for, and we were row 30. Buddy, that's like 25 minutes. He's not in there because something. He's in there because he's having a panic attack, and he is hanging up his little wings at the end of the day. He's done. Done.
2: The waitress in the sky was no more.
15: It was no more. Thankfully, as I've said, I was sitting next to a former Navy SEAL. I said, I'm sure you've been on worse flights than this. He goes, this ain't top 20. And it was the most reassuring thing in the world. I'm like, thank you, sir. I appreciate that.
2: I watched I thought this was awesome, and I don't know why I was glued to it, but we were talking about viewing habits. I watched a thing on when we captured and killed Al-Zari Mukawi, whatever his name was, the guy that was the butcher over there in Iraq. Mm-hmm. And so how, where we figured out where he was, he was like behind the CIA declassified, right? And they were trying to scramble a plane to get it in the air, Tom, because they had finally figured out, because that dude was smart. He was jumping from like truck to car to car. There'd be seven cars that are exact same color. Next thing you know, they're in a field and they're switching out and everybody's dressed the same and we couldn't pin him down. But then they finally had him pinned down. They're like, we got Zarqawi now. That's his ass. And the guy is like, all right, send in the plane because they're going to take him out. And the planes are one of the planes had a malfunction. Another plane had to be gassed up in the air, and there was a problem when they disconnected. And he's like, what are the chances we finally zeroed in on this guy and these planes aren't working? And the one guy who had the plane necessary to drop the bomb gets to where he's squirrely, and they're talking to him like worried that he's going to crash. Like, this thing is all going wrong. And I thought, man, I would be flipping out if I was in that situation. Like, the idea of gassing a plane with another plane No.
15: So, okay, let me ask you this. This is where the discussion of the greatest generation begins because of what they went through, specifically if you're talking about the invasion of Germany. Of Europe through France, excuse me. If you had to pick as your fate, you don't know whether you're going to make it or not, storming the beaches or operating through the skies and parachuting down through all the flak, as is harrowingly shown in Band of Brothers, as best it can be, which terror would you choose?
2: No, I think I'm jumping. I think I'm going to be, well, I don't want to be parachuting anywhere. This is a bone of contention Bryce and I get into. My son is 18, full of piss and vinegar. He wants to not just travel, but do dangerous things. And that includes jumping out of a plane. Now, I do not want to jump out of a plane. I've never had any earthly desire to jump out of a plane. I'm never going to jump out of a plane. More power to you. And if you're going to do it, you should do it when you're young before you have responsibilities like, you know, kids. But I don't, that's not me. That's not who I am. So I would by default have to be on the beaches, although you were dead meat.
15: Correct.
2: Dead meat. And some of those poor bastards drowned before they could ever get there, and drowning's no way to go either.
15: Yeah. They landed in the wrong spot. The depths were not what they thought they were going
2: to
15: be, correct?
2: No, that's awful. And you got all that equipment on, and you realize I'm going to drown before I even get to go to the beach.
15: Right, because the guy behind you is now, his feet are on your shoulders, and you're like being, oh.
2: Oh, no. See, those are all bad. Those are all bad.
15: So is decide. Being in a flying tube in the sky, and there are flak explosions all around you, and your plane's being torn to bits, but it's still holding enough integrity to be able to fly. Oh,
2: yeah,
15: Jesus.
2: No, no. Listen, all of it is a bit much. It's a bit much. You know, I think being a sitting duck at sea, now that's different than storming the beaches, but like if you are in the middle of the ocean mm-hmm. and they found you and you look up and you see the zeros and you realize, oh, they've spotted us. Well, hey man, this is a problem.
15: Yeah.
2: They're not going to go away.
15: Yep. or if you're in a destroyer and you see a battleship or like whatever in the distance, and you're like, well, that's going to get larger. And once they get in firing range, they're going to fire. And it was always the oil and the burning of the fire on that's the one that always bugged me when it came to naval warfare. My late uncle could speak on this better. He was in the Pacific, and that he was the one who was late for a departure one day from, I think it was Australia.
2: Oh.
15: And the boat left without him, and that was not good. That was not good.
2: That's not good. That is a problem. No, I don't. The being out at sea, because if you survive the sinking, no, sir.
15: No, that's where you have a pistol and a plastic bag around your neck. You're like, I'm going to leave it. It's going to be a plastic bag. I'm not going to have a malfunction because of salt water. No, that pistol's going to be there.
2: Like the story of the USS Indianapolis. No, sir. No, sir. I'm not watching dudes get ripped in half by big ass sharks and they're circling. No, no. This is good night. We're that to your point.
15: You're Mr. French.
2: Yeah. Yeah.
15: At the end of the party.
2: No, absolutely.
15: We're cornered by the FBI. My car has backed into a wall. I'm sure I have several fractures and this automobile is on fire. It's about to explode. So with that said,
2: blanket. Yeah, that's exactly how that's going to go. So before I segue somehow from this to Florida State sports, which I'm going to do, I want you to know that, yes, while I looked at the schedule for tonight's game, the Hall of Fame game, which is tonight, it caused me to do the other schedule thing. God, is there just a creature comfort when you go, and this is not to plug this particular site, but when you go to ESPN.com and you click on college football and you go three spots to the right and you see from home, scores, to schedule, and then you pull up schedule. Now, listen, Saturday, August 29th, it's light. We happen to play on the great CW that night. And yes, it'll be there at home at Doak Campbell, where we are a 31.5 point favorite currently over New Mexico State. That slate ain't great. North Carolina TCU from Aviva. Okay, I'll watch. It's the game. It's noon. It's Ireland. We've been inside Aviva. It's an amazing place. Plus, I want to watch North Carolina lose. So, okay. But there's not much great about that first week zero, right? Now, when you fast forward to that Thursday night, not a lot. Not a lot. There is Colorado versus Georgia Tech. Okay. I'll watch. Georgia Tech 7-point favorite if you're wondering at home. But then you get to that weekend. And by the way, that Friday, Miami plays Stanford, 9 o'clock. Got to pull for the upset of upsets. But that Saturday, it's not about what's on the slate. It's that the slate is massive and allows you to scroll and scroll and scroll and scroll. And Tom, scroll I did. Until I got down to Boise State, Oregon, which, all right, I'm watching. I've watched Wyoming, Colorado State, because it touches my heart to see Wyoming on the schedule. But I went through Clemson at LSU that night, obviously, at 7:30. There's a few moments. If you're wondering, that night on the CW, Tom, at 10 p.m., if you don't want the party to end, UNLV in Hawaii is on. You get a little late night UCLA Cal action at 10:30 at night. So I did it, and it filled my heart with love to be able to scroll and just see all of the games and to know very soon I won't just scroll but rather watch several at a time. It's going to be glorious. Now let's bring it back home. Florida State football. I didn't think we'd get much out of going to Jacksonville. Still don't. But you know what we did get? Blue Adams. And Blue Adams basically broke down the secondary room, the personalities, the players, what they bring to the table. And this is what Blue Adams had to say, and I loved it. Tom, if you will.
16: Figure out the next guy. What Q gives us is stability. He's the old head in the room. He pushes us forward. Like, he doesn't say a whole lot. Like, he leads by action. I love that guy in terms of that and what he does, what he brings to the room. He's grumpy. You know what I mean? I like that about him because he, when he speaks, they listen. And so I don't need him to speak a whole lot. He waters down his voice. But what he gives us is stability, is direction, and we follow that dude as much as we possibly can.
17: He's a guy that battled with injuries last year. Can you see the motivation out of him in terms of just feeling of making up in this time?
16: Absolutely. It's a game of football. It's a physical sport, so we all battle with that, the injury piece to it. And seeing watching these men as they battle through it, that tells you a lot about who they are as men, as football players. So, yeah, he has a chip on his shoulder, and I make sure that chip stays there. I remind him from time to time.
18: Can you tell us some observations about some of the other players we haven't asked about?
16: Yeah, I start with my young dude, Chuck Keenan. You know, it's a battle. You know what I mean? He's young. He's energetic. Sometimes you got to tell him, hey, focus up. We're going this direction. But he's coachable. That's what I like about him. And then next guy is Charles Lester. Like, he's another guy that has a chip on his shoulder. He's been here, you know, highly recruited. Like, this is his time. And what he gives us is just everyday work, consistent work. And you got to love that about him. All right? The next dude is probably Track. Track has all the skill set. He's got length, can change direction. He can run. Man, it's just about just getting out there and just comfortable in his own skin. And he's come off an injury. Nehemiah, man, he's just scratching the surface in terms of what he can become because he's it. He's getting a little bit inside. He can play outside. Like, he can run. So I'm liking how he's kind of developed. And then you got Jabril. Like, Jabril is if you look at us in terms of just the position, he's going to be on the front of the cereal box. That's him. Like, he's everything you want from a prototype, from a measurement standpoint. And then you got Q. That's the old man in the room. Steady. Gives us the way to go. And that's how we lead. So collectively, each man bring their piece to the puzzle. And when we put it together, hopefully it's something that we enjoy looking at.
17: One of the players, it might have been Jabril.
2: Yeah, they're probably good right there. But yeah.
17: Experience and just kind of how.
2: Blue Adams, we need to talk more to him. I like the thorough way in which he's assessed and evaluated these players and what they bring, and I like the way he conveys that to, if you're just trying to give information at a time where we're all starved for it about what a player is or is not, it's great to hear a coach be able to break down the way he sees the room and what guys bring to the table. Again, nothing's going to beat when we finally get to see them play and judge for ourselves what they are or are not. But I thought that was thorough and insightful and interesting. I do like that he said, Q's the old man in the group, the old head in the group. He's grumpy. We all have that guy that, you know, you get used to how that kind of grumpy plays. You like it because you know that it's coming from a good place. Good to hear that Q's the grump. He's a grubby man. He's been around. He's seen some things.
19: Well, it's interesting to me is the genesis of that first question that he was answering. Well, it was about Quindarius Jones, but the question was, how can you handicap or what's the status right now between Quindarius and Nehemiah Chandler? And the answer is totally about Quindarius. So to me, that sounds like, at least at this point, Quindarius is ahead if you're just looking for who's going to be winning that second corner's job. The slot corner position is going to be interesting as well. If you're going to run three safeties out there, you don't necessarily need one in your base. So maybe that'll be almost like your dime back as your nickel because you've got three safeties out there. It'll be interesting to see how they juggle that particular position group with the safeties because these are all corners that he's talking about. But how do you interplay that with the safeties on, say, third and 11? Like, do you still have three safeties out there, or do you drop back to two safeties and one of the three between Makai Jones, or one of the four, I should say, because KJ Kirkland's getting a lot of praise lately. So between Kirkland or Barker or Makai Jones or CJ Richard, one of those guys come off the field, and then you have four corners out there. It'll be interesting to see. But Track also, for those of you who are new or haven't checked in a while, need a reminder, Track is Jamari Howard, which is, buddy, your favorite guy.
2: I love him.
19: it sounds like there's a bit of a gulf, at least as we stand here, if we're trying to translate it. Like, Quindarius is, if he's being described as a leader, and he's not talking specifically about the battle between Nehemiah and Quindarius for cornerback two, it sounds like Quindarius might have an edge there, at least for right now.
2: I hope Q is healthy and ready to go. I've always liked Q. There's so much to like about the secondary. I really think that's an area where if guys end up living up to their recruiting status or some of the glimpses we've seen from them in the case of guys who played well but then got hurt and have been, you know, a little up and down in their career. I mean, listen, when they got Track, I mean, everybody thought that was a huge get to get a kid out of South Florida who could run like that Miami desperately wanted. You know, it's a shame he got hurt very quickly here, you know, tore his ACL. That

0: Oh, it's on our YouTube channel that you're watching right now if you want to just do it that way. But he goes on for another 3 or 4 minutes, and you learn things. You learn about where players stand and what they're being asked to do. That's as good a coaching availability as you're going to get if you're just looking for information and hints on where things stand specifically in the cornerback room, which hasn't been talked about nearly as much. We've heard a lot about the safeties. We've heard a lot about a ton of other positions, defensive line, but specifically the corners, because Jabril Rawls has one of those spots locked down. We haven't gotten much there, but Blue did a good job of filling in the gaps big time today.
1: Yeah, I think the depth chart, and I look at the room in its entirety. I mean, I'm also looking at, you know, safeties, and I think the back end for Florida State's pretty good. I haven't said that, you know, with any gusto about almost any other room other than running backs. I've said it about running backs. But, you know, between Ashlin Barker, C.J. Richard, K.J. Kirkland, as you mentioned just a moment ago, and then Q and Rawls, and I'm high on Jamari Howard. That's who they call track. Mekhi Jones, they got guys. There's a reason, I think, to be excited about the back end. Now, the whole thing about that is, can you get any pressure on the quarterback? Because otherwise, the back end is made to look bad. There's nothing, you know, can't have people covering out here for more than 4 and 5 seconds at a time. So hopefully they're able to pressure the passer. We'll see. 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
2: Former Colorado football player Shiloh Sanders is seeking to have the written transcript of his coming bankruptcy trial sealed from public view. I'll stop the sentence there. What does that mean? What was Shiloh Sanders spending money on, Tom? He wants that sealed along with any exhibits that are displayed at the trial where Sanders hopes to escape more than $11 million of debt. Case was filed on August the 3rd. Of course, he is Deion Sanders' son. He does not oppose keeping the trial proceedings public, but wants to seal any written record of it, in large part because the case contains information related to when he was 15 years old. He filed a motion to intervene in the Sanders bankruptcy case, or attorneys did anyhow, a request that seeks greater transparency in this high-profile case after several developments in it recently were conducted in secret, including pretrial court hearings. On July 31st, his attorney filed his response to what request under seal or wanting that, keeping its contents from public view. I'm very curious. Like, when you do that now, everybody, I don't even think people realized it was happening. I shouldn't say that. Clearly USA Today did because they wanted to look at it. But I mean, most average folks out here like you and me probably didn't even really realize it. The arguments are in front of a judge. He wants to have $11 million plus dollars discharged from his debt. He's 26 years old. He filed bankruptcy and did that back in 23, and apparently has had other issues, including several civil suits being brought against him. Did you have any idea all of the weight around Shiloh Sanders? Man, I had no idea.
3: Wasn't he on our roster for like 10 minutes?
2: Yes, and there was a moment in time where it looked like he was going to make the team. How do you amass that much debt at that age?
3: I don't know, but that speaks to one thing, which I think is healthy. Dad's not giving you his money, so you're on your own, first of all. He might have helped him get started, but then at some point... Well, you never know. Sometimes with these Nepo families, clearly the Sanders family is not one of those. Dad lifts up the son, and the son becomes this crazy thing on his own, and then dad will bail out the son. Doesn't sound like that's the case here. I think dad's like, you need to learn a lesson. That's what you need to learn. You're going to go file bankruptcy. You're going to do a lot on your own. And because you have my name on the back of your jersey or in the filing, make sure that stuff is private. I don't need to be hearing about that nonsense. I think there might be maybe something like that playing into this particular proceeding.
2: I just wonder, because I would say this, some of the stuff that happened that has led to this debt that he's having to try to get released from, it was when he was 15, 16 years old, which would have been dad's money. I mean, it's a toughie. I just didn't realize. I don't know how somebody that age has amassed $11 million in debt other than to say he's fronted a lot of money from an agent and couldn't pay it back. I mean, it's an amazing thing over the years to watch. I remember early on, and I don't try to get into people's money anymore. I don't care as much about it. A lot of people do. I don't wallet watch. I'm not all that concerned. I learned a long time ago, and at least in terms of the sports and entertainment world, you're worth whatever you can get somebody to pay you. That's just how that works. I mean, I don't find Britney Spears to be a credible artist. She made hundreds of millions of dollars. Well, then I guess she's worth whatever she got. You know, people are able to do it. It's what it is, okay? There's no accounting for taste. But back in the day when I first started covering Florida State, there'd be guys you watch come up, and I remember the moments when agents would start coming around and you'd realize, oh, okay, so he was giving some money up front. And that's how they would lure these guys. And a lot of this was supposed to be illegal, and a lot of it was behind the scenes and underground and hidden. This is what led to you and I having many conversations about it's better that the money be out in the open, where we just kind of learn how things are done and have it be transparent. But, yeah, you'd see a guy go from, you know, driving a 15-year-old beater and didn't have much but the clothes on his back, to all of a sudden drive into whatever that year was, that current year, brand new, and then there would be a watch and there'd be some other things, and I'd be like, huh, where's that coming from? And then you'd realize it was the agent fronting in the money based on draft projections. But Shiloh Sanders, he was not his brother, let's put it that way.
3: No, I mean, it could be gambling debts, that'd be my guess. Yeah, like, well, here's what, and gambling is something that would be a headline, and you would not want that out there. I'm not saying it's a level of a Sorsby scandal. What I'm saying is, how do you go from having some money as you're being raised to $11 million that you want off the books? Like, what that implies is that $11 million isn't the extent to which you have debts. It's a part of the ledger of what you owe, is the way I'm hearing what you're saying. What runs up a bill that fast? Well, drugs would, but you'd be dead. Gambling. That's what it sounds like to me.
2: Yeah, and Shiloh, as a player, got whatever he had out of his ability. Like, he was a good college player. He was what he was. And, you know, that's why he had a cup of coffee with the Bucks. But, yeah, I would have thought that. So that, to me, would mean not likely drugs, Tom. So I could, because otherwise you wouldn't have been a productive player.
3: But that's what I'm saying. For that much money, you'd be dead, dog. Like, you know, if you owe somebody eight figures and you're into drug, like, you have long since been executed before it gets to eight figures. So it's probably gambling, I would imagine. Man, Phil Mickelson could speak to that, I'm sure.
2: I can't fathom. You know, it's something, it's interesting. In our lifetimes, that's something that's occurred. You know, there are the unforeseen and unintended consequences. You know, I think that it's interesting that in Europe, and this has been a big topic, they've had legalized gambling for just about everything under the sun over there. And every pub you walk into and every market, you name it, on every sport, it's in the stadiums. In the stadiums, they've got the kiosks for soccer. You can go downstairs and bet on the game that's going on in the stadium. So that stuff's been going on forever, and yet there doesn't seem to be an epidemic of young men who are compiling massive gambling debts and putting themselves at great risk the way that it is in this country. And I wonder, A, that's the newness in the birthing process of mass legalization of gambling. You know, it's a little bit, maybe it's akin to legalized marijuana. I don't know. Where you see that's an epidemic too for a lot of kids in high school with the vaping and the things that we've learned about. Because I've tried to put my finger on the sports gambling problem, and there is a problem. I like to gamble. I make that abundantly clear. I'm transparent when it comes to that. And it's up to each parent to talk to their own kids about what's responsible and what isn't, and how best to guard against gambling debts and making mistakes like that. But I have read a gazillion stories about student athletes, and we're seeing it now all the time, who have put themselves in a real bind because of these apps and the ability to gamble. And I wonder how that didn't happen in Europe that we're aware of, and it does happen here. And I can only say that I bet it's because of something to do with social media, the mass dissemination of an availability of certain types of bets with just a click of a button, as opposed to actually physically going into a place where, for years and years and years in Europe, that's how it worked. You came up that way. You learned, like, that's how gambling was done. It wasn't an app. It is now. But, you know, it's a little bit like the argument about wine in France or whatever. You know, kids grow up drinking wine, and therefore they don't binge drink wine when they turn 18 or 21 because they've always been able to drink wine.
3: Yeah, they move on to ecstasy. Right, they push to the next thing.
2: But I just wonder, like, how is it that it is a real problem in this country right now? We do know that it is. And we're speculating. We don't know. But it is odd that somebody that age would have this big a debt. It is strange. I think you're the idea of gambling being a root cause is not a crazy, you know, it's not over the top speculation. It seems like that would be reasonable.
3: Well, or it could be luxury cars or whatever. But yeah, it's 11. It's hard even with luxury cars to rack up an $11 million debt that you have to pay to somebody. It's I would never have known it otherwise. You're right, though. I know that some people, no matter what, it is tied to Deion Sanders. This is real. I mean, we saw On Three profit off of this in his first year, and First Take, and Fox, and everywhere. If you had Deion Sanders, Colorado, on anything, it was, you know, immediate traffic that it generated for you. So perhaps it you're just playing defense because your last name, you're making sure that you're okay there by sealing it.
2: It is amazing. One thing we've learned, and while you're on the topic of this, like, it'll inform everything about our next coaching search. It's funny because I told you a week ago I was on a show and they were talking about if Florida State does move on from Mike Norvell, the season doesn't go the way that he needs it to. The interviewer asked me and said, is there any more jockeying for Deion Sanders? Do people still bring up Deion for Florida State? And I say, no, they don't. I mean, I haven't really heard anybody. It's not on the boards anymore that I recall. Nobody has sent me that email. I don't see it on social media, but remember for about a year there, that's like all you heard. Now, that was probably a vocal minority. I'm not sure that everybody, I'm not sure that the fan base was tallying in the 60 to 70% realm for Deion. I think that was a vocal minority. But there was a real contingent who wanted him, and it is amazing how quiet it is around the Colorado football program. Like, there's no juice, not just for Deion here. There's no juice for Deion anywhere. There's no juice for Deion at Colorado. We think we know guys because we see a season or two. This is what, you know, like for now, Cignetti is that guy that people are going to want to keep a close eye on. I dare say his accomplishments were far greater, obviously, at a place that was even worse off than Colorado. And that is stunning. But when you win a national championship, you're deservedly in the mix for these over-the-top praising conversations that occur that normally are reserved for legends. Like, I get it. But we are kind of looking at him like, well, okay, the next step once you've done something amazing is it sustainable? And we always want to know, do you have a second act? It appears Deion does not have a second act. They're not projected to do much of anything again this year. And last year, you're empathetic because he was dealing with cancer. And so, look, man, I'm not going to be hard on a guy who's trying to, you know, battle cancer while still trying to coach major college football. But he had begun to decline long before that. And there's just no energy around that Colorado program. And that happened overnight. They went from the talk of college football to when was the last time until today, I hadn't even thought of Colorado football. And this is only tangential.
3: Well, and it shows you how much the machine really doesn't care. You know, the machine's like, well, we love Deion. We love him. We love him. Where are you? Where are you now? You don't care. I think Rich Eisen might be the only person who genuinely cared for Deion Sanders. And I actually think he does to a fault. I think he believes in him and he cares about him. And that's fine. He's going to bat for a friend, somebody that has been good to him.
2: Unreasonably, but so, I might add, in some cases.
3: Thou protest too much. Maybe he wanted him off the desk of NFL Network. He's like, please hire him. Maybe that's what it was. But all these other folks who are acting real familiar with Deion Sanders on all these other networks and outlets, the machine moves on and cares not about you once you're done being cool or in.
2: And that's a good message that coaches tell kids all the time. And, you know, I referenced Hard Knocks earlier. The coach in Seattle, McDonald, brought in a player who was dealing with an injury, and he was frustrated, and he was talking about, like, you know, whether I go out down on the field, I can't participate, and I got to deal with the fans, and then they get frustrated, but at the same time, I don't want to be persona non grata. What should I do? And he goes, what you should be doing is whatever's best for you to come back as quickly as you possibly can from that injury. By the way, don't worry about what fans or other people say to you in the media. It's just like Twitter. He used the example. It goes, it's just like Twitter. It's here right now. Wait an hour. It'll be gone. Don't worry about it. You worry about you rehabbing now, getting back on the field. That's it. That's all. It's like, boom, there it is, coach.
3: Yep.
2: There it is, coach. That's every college coach to every college player right now, I hope. Right from day one.
3: Yeah, you know who could stand to hear that is Herb Street. Yeah. The mob is fickle, brother. Yeah. Gladiator.
2: That is true. Come back, wrap it up momentarily. Jeff Cameron Show, 93.3 Real Talk Radio, War Chant TV.
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4: A stop choppy man is dead following a single vehicle crash in Wakulla County. The Florida Highway Patrol says 34-year-old was driving a pickup truck on U.S. 319 near Dixon Street just before 11 Tuesday night when he traveled onto the shoulder while negotiating a curb. Troopers say the driver overcorrected, sending the truck across both lanes before it overturned. The man was pronounced deceased at the scene. The crash remains under investigation. A state-owned maintenance building was evacuated and shut down because of high levels of radon gas. The maintenance building was evacuated late last month after employee's personal device detected possible elevated radon levels. Long-term exposure to the gas can cause lung cancer. Test results are pending, but officials say the facility's built-in radon mitigation system is working as expected. A lawyer for an employee at the building sent a cease and desist letter to the state, saying employees are concerned about how long they may have been exposed. This is Rachel Anae with your Real Talk 93.3 Local News Update, brought to you by Macklemore Systems, Tallahassee's go-to Mac store. 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
5: This is meteorologist Paul Trombley with your Real Talk 93.3 weather update. Chance for scattered thunderstorms this afternoon. Otherwise, sunshine mixed with clouds at times. Daytime highs approaching 92. Winds out of the southeast, 5 to 10 miles per hour. Partly cloudy skies tonight. Slight chance for isolated storms. Lows dip down to about 73. 93 tomorrow. Slight chance for isolated storms. 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Currently, it's 85 degrees.
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2: Before we get to probables, Tom has alerted me to something that is on the boards that I want to weigh in on because I instantly had an opinion. And apparently, Tom, you're telling me that that opinion is shared by many on the board. So if you would, you can showcase it. Go ahead. Let's invite people over to warchant.com and the tribal council, if you will. Somebody wanted to know the greatest defensive stand in FSU history. Well, Tom, I'm biased. I instantly said 1993's goal line stand against Kansas. And I thought about it when you told me that that was on the board. The reason I thought about it was because we've had a lot of them. And there's some others that you can cite, especially because if the criteria for you is that the game matters more, that the what was on the line mattered and the opponent mattered and, you know, ranked on ranked, there are bigger goal line stands that Florida State has had. But I think none more impressive then in the game against Kansas, that was the kickoff classic, as it was known back then. And it was in Giant Stadium. And I remember that. 1993, I can remember watching that with my buddies, all who went to Florida State. We were all watching together. And what stood out about it was that, first of all, we shut Kansas out 42-0. The goal line stand, the reason that it's what everybody thinks of when they think of great goal line stands for Florida State, it's a game in August, so it's not like it's at the end of the year, and it's not like Kansas was any good. But we were really good, obviously, in 1993. And the other part about it is, That defense played, this was a classic Mickey Andrews, just a nasty defense that didn't want to give you anything. You weren't, there were a lot of games where Mickey Andrews, Tom, would put his starters back in and we could be up by 1,000 and the other team would get down around the 20-yard line, get into the red zone, and Mickey would put his starters back in the game. No quarter. I mean, this guy, we were not going to let you have anything at any point. It was a mentality. God, I miss it. It was something to behold. But that day in East Rutherford, Kansas ended up having 16 plays inside the 10-yard line with which to score. In particular, I think they had 12 plays. There's a 12-play sequence that people talk about where we kept lining up off sides and giving them opportunity for penalties. And we kept giving them opportunities. And they kept getting first downs because of that, or second chances because of that. And it was incredible. It was incredible. Play after play after play after play. 16 of them, in fact. And Florida State stopped every last one of them. And it was something to behold. That was a good one. There are ones that I think you could say were more important. There are ones that you could say were against better teams, certainly. There are ones you could say that, you know, meant more to Florida State's future success that year or any other. But that one was something, man. That is gonna, you're going to make me go back and watch it. You can find it online. It is cool as hell. But, yeah, Florida State's goal line stand against Kansas in 1993. It's an all-timer. Have you ever watched it?
3: I remember it barely as a kid. 93 was a season that I can remember little blips on the radar, but I remember the turf field. Like, I can see that right here. The video's available on the thread. Somebody put it in there. I can't play it now. We'll get zapped, of course. But I can vaguely remember that. Some people were talking about Clemson 2 weeks later, and there was one poster named Omega Knoll who put in that, hey, those were important stands, even though they were in blowouts, because it helped our rankings within the year, the MOV, whatever the hell that means from back in the day, that when we lost to Notre Dame, we didn't drop down to like number four or number five. Like, all these little things add up to put us in position that even though we absorbed a loss in the game of the century, we could be in a position to win the national championship. It was that razor thin, the margin. So these little things added up. There's a couple others. I put in the thread that the Tatum-Bethune drive against Louisville in the 23 ACC championship game, if we were allowed to participate in the playoff, and if we were allowed perhaps, you know, to win a game in the playoff because our defense wins a 13-10 game there, maybe we talk a little bit more about that. But that, unfortunately, was totally overshadowed by what happened about 15 hours later, is we forget how heroic that Tatum-Bethune stop was. That season began with one against LSU to start the season, which was really cool. There's a lot of good ones out there.
2: Oh, yeah, yeah. We have no shortage of great defensive stops in big moments in the red zone and down along the goal line. That one with Kansas, the reason I bring up again is the sheer number of plays that they have from the 1 and the 2 yard line. I mean, like, they're on the goal line, Tom. This is, like, crazy. You know, this isn't they're on the 13. They're on the goal line. It was crazy. And Florida State was filled with some dudes now, some real dudes. Let's do some probables and get to it. Go ahead.
3: Real quick before we do, the old-timers in the thread, maybe your dad would know this. You might remember it, 1980 against Nebraska in Lincoln. Does that ring a bell?
2: It does, yeah. I had a feeling somebody would weigh in with that one. Yeah, oh yeah, 1980 against Nebraska. I was 9 years old in 1980, so I do remember it. But, not as vividly as I do the 93 one. But yes, and also that was against a much better team. Nebraska was Nebraska,
3: and we needed to make statements and ascend as a program. So that one had a lot of importance, I would imagine.
2: Yeah, yeah, oh yeah. There are more important ones, maybe not as ones that have the sheer number of stops from that short distance. But yeah, that's a fun topic. I'm glad somebody posted that. All right, now we'll do probables.
3: It's time for how you say with the pitching probables.
2: The probabilities part you got down, Pat. That part.
3: I could do it better if you give me one more chance here.
2: Okay, go ahead. Go ahead.
3: It's time for how you say with the pitching, probabilities.
2: Ah, there it is, man. That's good. That is good. Angels Orioles are being played right now. The Angels are up 3-0 on the Orioles. Don't look now. The Orioles are not totally out of it. They're within the realm of possibility because you could be 2 games under .500 as they are in the American League and still be in the thick of the playoff race. A's Reds. Oh, by the way, I got to tell you who's pitching. Ryan Johnson, Brandon Young. A's Reds, Mason Barnett, Andrew Abbott. 1-0 Cincinnati in the fourth there. The Mets and Cleveland are underway. Nolan McClain going for the Mets. Foster Griffin for the Guardians. No score in the first inning there. In a bit, Pirates Brewers, Braxton Ashcraft and Dustin May. We need that to split the 4-game series. We'll see. Don't feel good about it. Blue Jays Cubs make up for another game. That'll be today at the actually it's underway now. Dylan Cease and David Peterson. Tigers Mariners, Framber Valdez and Bryce Miller. Nats Phillies, Miles Mikolas.
3: Stu
2: Christopher Sanchez. White Sox, Red Sox, Luis Castillo, Ranger Suarez. What is going on with the Red Sox? Again with a win streak. This is insane. This is a remarkable turnaround. Marlins, Braves, Jansen Junk, Martin Perez, Twins, Royals, Bailey Ober, and Michael Wacha. Padres, D-backs, Walker Buehler,
3: Trevor Keeper,
2: and Cole Drake. Sounds like a NASCAR driver. And that is a look at those that shall remain on the bump.
3: I think he also sounds like the FCS quarterback that everybody loves. Like, another play by Cole Drake. And then people say, why don't they draft that Cole Drake kid? Like, well, because he's 5'8". Okay,
2: yeah.
3: Enough.
2: Yeah. Cole Drake is what we would call a gamer.
3: That's right.
2: But he is not an NFL quarterback. A little bit like Johnny Manziel.
3: That's right.
2: Yeah, was not an NFL quarterback.
3: You sit down with somebody at Rockaway, I'll tell you who they should draft. They should draft that Cole Drake. I'm like, oh, really? And I'll bet you think Wayne Krabet was a Hall of Famer, don't you? He was. I'm like, okay. I know.
2: Well,
3: I know.
2: No, you know what? They always have an easy out with the Wayne Krabet one because they could, if it wasn't for the concussions,
3: that's right.
2: they could go that route. They would always tell you about the concussions.
3: That's right.
2: Because he did have like 19 of them. Somewhere Wayne Corbett is drooling over his applesauce. This is probably, I mean, maybe.
3: Maybe not. Maybe he's just that tough.
2: Wayne Corbett. I liked Wayne Corbett. He was a good player.
3: He was a good player. Yeah.
2: He was a tough player.
3: People love to wave the Wayne Corbett banner with the Keyshawn Johnson debate. He's better than Keyshawn.
2: Like, well,
3: oh my God.
2: I wonder
3: God.
2: Why.
3: Please.
2: Well, and Keyshawn didn't help himself because he is so unlikable.
3: Correct. The only thing that was likable about him was he would go over the middle and take the punishment. He was not a prima donna in that sense. He was not afraid of contact. He was not afraid
2: of
3: all.
2: No. He was a tough-as-nails dude. He's also a huge receiver.
3: Yep.
2: We're off tomorrow, everybody. You'll get a best of. Be well. We'll be back with you on Tuesday. I think we may have a little something from Pittsburgh. Not sure, but Tom and I are leaving for the last couple days before we get into the meat of football.

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8: Attack Iran when Iranian officials asked to resume negotiations.
9: We were set for the biggest attack of any attack, and we've hit them very hard for the last few months. But we were all set for the biggest attack since World War II. And they called me and they said, please don't do it. Let's talk. And then they said, we never said that. You know what? The fake news knows they did say that, but we are talking. Let's see what happens.
8: U.S. officials repeatedly insisting that Washington will not accept Iranian control over access to the Strait of Hormuz. Federal investigators looking into a communication breakdown involving the president's helicopter.
10: The National Transportation Safety Board and Federal Aviation Administration are examining an incident Tuesday involving Marine One as it departed with President Trump on board. Protocols require a ground stop when the presidential helicopter flies near Reagan National. The pilot tried multiple times to reach the tower, but the transmissions were unclear. Controllers later warned of departing aircraft, and Marine One held. Officials say the president was never in danger. Willie Nelson, The White House.
8: A very chilly reception for New York City's Democrat Socialist Mayor Zoran Mamdani at a pro-police event.
11: You can hear the noise as Mayor Mamdani started speaking on stage. He was relentlessly booed at the New York City police event on Staten Island, a borough where many firefighters and police officers live and voters lean Republican. The mayor making a few brief remarks and leaving the stage in under a minute. This was a national night out against crime event attended by close to 4,000 people, Laura Winters reporting.
8: In consumer news, W.K. Kellogg says it will remove artificial colors from all its cereals by the end of the year. The change comes a year ahead of schedule. More on these stories from townhall.com.
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15: The NASCAR Cup Series will be running at the Iowa Speedway Sunday for the Iowa Corn 350. William Byron, the defending champion, just the third race at the Speedway for the Cup Series. Four races remain before they begin the 10-race playoff, and 10 drivers with automatic qualification due to victories this year. The O'Reilly Auto Parts Series will race at Iowa Saturday. Major League Baseball, the Tampa Bay Rays wrapping up their series with the Rockies today in Denver, looking for the three-game sweep. Tuesday, the Rays won 9-7 in 11 innings, have now won 8 of their last 11. Nick Martinez will get the start against Tomoyuki Sugano. College football, the preseason coaches poll released on Tuesday. Ohio State number one. They got 38 of the 72 first place votes. Oregon at number two, followed by Georgia, Texas, and Notre Dame. 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I'm Tony DeZiri, Real Talk 93.3.

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7: So I get on, you ever get those Facebook reels? I get them all the time. I'm a big fan of Facebook. I'm like one of those young people that everybody could complain about. You know, they got watching too much screen time. And then many times during, you know, when I take a little bit of break during the day, even during the radio show, like I'll go through a Facebook reel. Like, and the kind of the algorithms, like I like sports, basketball, a little bit of professional wrestling, whatever. But anyway, just nerd, just a lot of stuff comes up on my Facebook reel. And then I got a little excited. Because last year, in the last week of August, going to September, it got into like the upper 50s, low 60s going into hunting season. That's kind of unheard of here in the state of Florida. So I kind of made the, when do you guys hear this one? So I get on my Facebook reel last night, and the weather guy shows up. One of these meteorologists from like one of the locally, because you know what, hurricanes in the season. So I'm on these feeds, and this feed pops up and says, and it said record cool temperatures coming. I got pumped. I got excited, and I said, wait a second. So you open it up when it was done? Oh, it was done like 6 months ago. But I don't know why it's coming up on my feet, so I got a little too excited there. But anyway, wow, 100 degree, what is it going to be, the heat index today? Go figure. So, all right. Hi, everybody. It is Ed Dean and the Ed Dean Radio Show. Hanging out with me this hour, Tom Gatens, financial commentator, also with groups like Citizens Against Lawsuit Abuse, and been with groups like FreedomWorks. David Williams, of course, comes on with me all the time as well, with the Taxpayers Protection Alliance, the website, protectingtaxpayers.org. Well, anyway, some of the top stories we're covering today. The numbers sucked during Biden for the most part when it came to recruiting in the U.S. military. The Army just saw some of its lowest numbers. Those numbers are now meeting the goals and even going beyond what they are expecting here in the U.S. military. So at least on the U.S. Army side, that is some good news. We'll talk about that story as well. The U.S. government, which has been buying shares, yes, ownership. In fact, in many times, they are the largest owner of some of these companies like Intel and other groups. Or is it going to end? No, it's not going to end. In fact, they're talking about buying up maybe oil companies to deal with what's going on in Venezuela. Wow. I didn't realize we were doing the bidding of Obama and Biden here under a Republican administration. We'll get into that story. There is an interesting analysis that happened this week about the Democrat Socialists of America versus the Tea Party. Cleaning from within. Kind of an interesting back and forth. I'll get into that clip coming up here in just a second. But one of our top stories today, we've got to talk about the economy. The president's on the campaign trail talking about the success of tariffs, and he's talking about how the economy is improving, and it has in some areas, but still not running on all cylinders. He told Trace Gallagher on Fox News this week that He thinks the U.S. economy should get an A-plus grade.
8: We hit an all-time stock market high. 401ks are the highest they've ever been by double and triple. And then I read where we're doing badly on the economy. We're doing an unbelievable job. Costs are coming way down. I inherited, you know, they talk about costs. I inherited very, very high costs. And they're all coming down now. The food, the groceries, it's all coming down. We've done a great job. You know, I think we should be given an A-plus on the economy.
7: You know, David, I think we could just play that clip and dissect that down for the next 30 minutes. And so there are some companies moving forward with some spending. Yes, in the AI community, there's some manufacturing that's increased. We're still at a negative 70,000 jobs that were lost in 2025. Some of that due from the Biden economy. Some of that due from the tariffs that have been also happening that happened under Biden and continuing under Trump as well. But, you know, he said that he inherited, I just want to admit, the gasoline prices were lower when he came into office. This isn't defending the worst president, Biden. Inflation was much lower. Gasoline prices are higher. Inflation is higher today than was when he took office. And an A-plus on the economy. David Williams, let me start with you. Last week, I had our good friends, conservative economists with the American Institute for Economic Research. I had Pete Earle, of course, you know, our other good friend, economic analyst, Steve Beamon. Both of them probably gave the economy about a C+, maybe a small B. An A+, I don't want to be rude here, but the word tone deaf kind of kicks in when I heard that clip here, David.
9: Yeah, it's not being rude because, you know, you look at the stock market and yes, the stock market is breaking all these records, but then you walk outside your door, you go into a grocery store, you go to the gas pump, and it's a different story, right? And, you know, something we've talked about is AI and, you know, the money that's being pumped into AI. Well, is that money actually getting to people? And is that money that's going to, and I think in the long run will help the economy, but what is it doing for the economy right now? And I think that, you know, obviously what the president is doing is trying to give a rosy scenario
7: right.
9: of the economy because we're, what, less than 90 days before an election. It's a very important election. These are the midterms, and it's really going to determine what the people think of Republicans in the House of Representatives and the Senate. Obviously, the president isn't on the ballot, but he kind of is because of, you know, what he says and what he does.
7: Now, David, real quick before I go to Tom, what would you grade the economy right now?
9: Listen, I think a C plus is pretty fair. And maybe if I'm grading on a curve, a B minus, but we're nowhere near an A plus. It's ludicrous.
7: Tom, you cover this religiously every day. You follow the markets as well. Where do you think the economy is today as a grade level?
10: As a grade level, I think David's about right. I think it's a B minus pushing to a B. And here's why. If you factor out the war in Iran, if you factor that out, there are a lot of really good indicators.
7: I would agree with you, but you can't factor it out. But you are correct. By the way, Tom, you can say the same thing about tariffs, too.
10: But you have to, from the standpoint of indicators. If you're looking at these indicators, one of the things I like to look at is the PMI, because all these data that we talk about are rear view mirror.
7: Tom, explain it to the audience what you're talking about when you say these. I get what you're saying. The PMI, the PCD, and explain what the PMI is.
10: So the Purchasing Managers Index is what businesses are expecting and what they're investing in and what they're looking into in terms of how they're going to spend. And that actually rose at the highest rate in about 19, 20 months.
7: Right.
10: And the nice part about that is it reflects a third quarter potential GDP of 2.3% growth. And that's a solid growth for the third quarter. So what we're looking at, now granted, there is the FIFO effect. Like we had a lot of that. Inventories rose because people expected all these tourists, et cetera. But that's the economy. If we're going to factor in Iran, we've got to factor in FIFO. The reality is things are improving. And here's the one that's most important, I think, of all these underlying data, is the non-governmental employee hiring was pretty strong in the second quarter. And one of the things you always have to factor out is that government hiring, because that's been the bait.
7: Yeah, Tom's got a great point. When we look at, I got to rush through this, Tom. So anyway, Tom's got a good point. Job numbers come out tomorrow. But anyway, Tom's got a good point because during Biden, what we've seen a lot of jobs during Trump have been government or government related. Well, Ed, they eliminated, I agree with you, on the federal level, yes. But the uptick in job surge that's been happening has been social assistance and or healthcare jobs, which get government funding. By the way, the polling does not show that most people believe the economy is at an A+.
11: Fox polling shows 58% of respondents say the cost of living is their top economic worry. That's up 8 points from February. And 71% disapprove of the president's performance on the economy.
7: So that's Fox News, Aisha Hosni. Most people do not approve of the U.S. economy or the president's job numbers. By the way, pollster Scott Rasmussen said that if the economy doesn't get better the next couple months, it could hurt the Republicans in the midterms.
12: But if the economy doesn't improve, the way people feel about their personal finances doesn't improve, what you're going to see in the next couple of months is those races that are currently rated as toss-ups will move into the lean Democrat column. The races that are currently lean Republican are going to move into the toss-up category. There is simply no way the Republicans are going to keep the House unless perceptions of the economy improve.
7: Can you make the perception sell, David? That's the question.
10: Well, and it is about perception, isn't it? Because we can have an economy that is an A+. Let's say the economy was an A+. If people don't believe it, then that's the important thing. Because, well, important thing when it comes to the election is the perception of the economy. And, you know, Tom talks about taking out the war in Iran. Well, because it's so tied to the cost of oil and gas is so fundamental to everything we do in this country, whether it's going to the pump or having things shipped from one part of the country to the next, it just increases prices. And that's why it's a foundational problem, the oil. And that's why the president is trying to get out of this war.
7: Yeah. But by the way, Tom, I think may have a point. Tom, you look back 20 years ago, you looked at the economy with the Gulf in Iraq and what was going on there. And we had a pretty good economy under W because of all the tax cuts and tax breaks out there. So I wonder if people, to Tom's point, people might factor it in going, okay, we think we're going to be here for a little bit. Let's just move on with what we're going to do as far as business investment. Let's just go and accept that we think the war is going to be around for a little while. Maybe that's the aspect, Tom.
13: Yeah, I think that's right. But David is right. And I take Iran out just to focus on the economic indicators. But the reality is people are still feeling the pain, and affordability is going to be the number one issue in November.
7: Right. So let me get to another clip here. Democrat Socialists of America making head waves throughout the country. They got people knocking on doors. They're making bluer cities bluer. Then there was this interesting discussion. This is a good one. About their analysis being compared to the Tea Party days, because they think that maybe the Democrat Party is having their own little Tea Party things going on right now. This was Josh Holmes, who I like from the Ruthless podcast, but he was in a conversation with Phil Wegman, another one of I love having Phil on. Phil Wegman, who is with the Wall Street Journal. Holmes was like, hey, well, let's just write off these Democrat Socialists of America. They're a fly by night. And then Josh, who used to work for Mitt Romney, but Josh is a decent guy. I like watching him on Fox News. Josh went down the path of saying, see, we had to deal with that, Tom. We used to call it the Tea Party, and we left a lot of good seats on the table. But Wegman came behind him and said, okay, well, you're trying to maybe equivalent the surge of the DSA to the Tea Party. He goes, may I remind you that many of the current people we have in office today that are very popular, guess when they came into office, was during the Tea Party. This was a good exchange. Listen to this.
14: Look, this is going to be an extremely challenging environment for Republicans. Any midterm where you hold all the power is going to have a huge headwind against you. And, of course, there's economic numbers that are troubling for Republicans. There are approval ratings that are troubling for Republicans. But I remember doing this 15 years ago with the shoe on the other foot with Republicans. And we left a lot of seats on the table when we nominated candidates that were fundamentally out of step with the electorate that they were running in.
7: So, real quick, before I get to Phil Wegman, so what Holmes is saying, hey, listen, we had a Tea Party, but, and he's right, we did leave some seats on that we could have won, but Wegman came behind him and said, hey, but let's also remind people, the conservatives also won a lot of seats.
14: That's what Democrats are doing here. What they're doing is running with a whole bunch of tailwinds, nominating people, which is going to be trouble.
15: In fairness, if we're talking about the Tea Party days, Secretary of State is named Marco Rubio. Ted Cruz is still in the Senate. Mike Lee is still in the Senate. I think that, you know, whether the establishment liked it or not, there was clearly something that the base wanted. And there were a lot of politicians who were mainstream Republicans who made lip service to the Tea Party back in those days. I think the question that remains to be seen here when it comes to this situation is this serious? seriously a liberal Tea Party moment?
7: Yeah, so Tom, I remember covering those days. David and I covered it as well. You know, they were written off. Oh, let's end the Fed. Oh, it must be a right-wing fanatic out. No new wars. Oh, it must be a right-wing fanatic. Oh, come on, these Tea Party people can't win. Let me tell you something. Huge win going into 2010. There were some seats left on the table, but they also won some, Tom. But I think what Wegman is saying, if I'm reading too much into it, I don't think so, but do not discount the DSA. They're considered, and I think they are, a bunch of crazies, but they also thought that of President Trump, and President Trump won as well. You got to start taking these Democrats serious, Tom.
13: Oh, 100%, and we've been talking about this since March. The reality is, first of all, there's very little comparison to the Tea Party, from the DSA, but from the standpoint of how it wants to effectuate government, right? One wants to increase government, take control out of the hands and place it in government hands, government control. Tea Party wanted a decentralization of the conservative movement, less government. But the effect upon the people is very similar. And that is what we're watching. It's pulling the Democrat Party left. And it's almost embarrassing to watch it movement. Whereas the Tea Party, while it pulled people right, it didn't pull the let's say the consciousness of the Republican Party right, but not until 2010. And that was a whole year of consternation.
7: Yeah.
13: We did win back the House.
7: Yeah, but David, we talked about seats, and yes, were there some seats at the, you know, I guess you could say the more mainstream, I use that air quotes because I like the Tea Party days. I wish we'd have one right now in the Republican Party again, personally. But where you saw where Republicans won, but there were some seats left on the table. And again, the Democrats, I want to use this as the same analysis. The Tea Party types were called crazy. They were called nonsensical, a non-reality world. That was coming from my side of Republicans saying that. And again, I want to point this out. Democrats called Trump, they called MAGA, they call all of these people crazy, even after January 6th, and they still elected Donald Trump. What I'm saying is Democrats wrote that off. Guess what? The Democrats lost. Republicans had better be careful. And I agree with Tom. We can laugh at these guys, but if they're out there knocking on doors, they could remember Obama. Remember, Bernie Sanders was very open. He almost became the nominee. There's a lot of this that concerns, I think, some Republicans are just laughing it off.
16: Well, and there's a different dynamic working here, and that is the media. The media is treating the DSA, the socialists, with kid gloves, right? They are giving them a bunch of airtime. They're not questioning their policies.
7: Right.
16: And, you know, they made fun of the Tea Party. And really, the Tea Party created a whole new media movement on the right to talk about these issues, because the left-leaning media refused to take the Tea Party seriously, but they're taking the socialists seriously. Look at Mondoni. I mean, the guy is, you know, an icon. Public icon. And, you know, the Tea Party is always mocked about how, you know, they're full of crazies. Well, no. Wanting government out of your life is not crazy. That's exactly what we should want. But, you know, what the socialists, I think, are really... Here the Democrats can just sit back and watch the Republicans lose. But they're not doing that. They're coming up with these crazy, crazy socialist ideas that could really help the Republicans in the fall.
7: Yeah. I mean, it could turn around that way. Coming up next... The president is facing a little bit of backlash, but some people are, if this had been Joe Biden making a comment, which they kind of, you know, some of his surrogates hinted about the oil companies making too much money, the oil companies should be giving the profits back to the people. Where have we heard that before? You get what I'm saying? And so the bottom line is, if this had been Obama and the Democrats, Republicans would be taking them to the political woodshed. The president says it. You don't hear too much from it, but he's getting a little bit of backlash for those comments that sound very popular, sound very liberal out there. We'll talk about that. Maybe we'll get time for the U.S. debt. We'll get into all of that. We're loaded up as we continue to move along. I've got Tom Gatens, David Williams hanging out with me for hour number one, and we shall continue to move along right here here on the Ed Dean Radio Show.
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4: 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We talk about the latest numbers going on with the governor's race. And as I said, coming up in just a little bit, I've got Bob McClure, who is the president of the James Madison Institute. They've got a brand new poll out of the governor's race. So Byron Donalds is at like 49%. Collins is way in second. Renner's at third. Fishback, don't see it. And then on the governor's race, Donalds, hold on, what's this number here I got, guys? This is because we're going to be covering this at FloridaDaily.com. As of now, Donalds leads Jolly 45 to 38. That's a pretty good lead going on right now. But expect, and this is not a put down to one side or the other, it's just the way it is, expect all these numbers to change. Okay. A lot of people, you know, getting back to school, a lot of people, and just a lot of you don't focus on the whole gubernatorial race. This is probably, as I said, this is one of the most low energy type of reactions I've seen from voters on, and many of them, probably in any Florida's race I've ever seen. They just, like, they don't care. They're not impressed with the two. And so anyway, so we've got that coming up. But we're going to talk to Bob McClure. Why do I want to call him Doug for a second? Isn't that a ball player? But anyway, so I got Bob McClure coming up here in just a little bit. I want to talk about that issue, about the latest. And by the way, on the property tax, it's got 74% support the proposal. And then, but you still have some of this. By the way, the numbers of Democrats are up like over 50% on this issue. But then you follow up with the question, well, then what happens if you want to cut benefits? That is something else that comes into play. We're going to talk about all this with Bob coming up in a little bit. But all these stories you can read at FloridaDaily.com.
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0: News. I'm John Scott. A new Tennessee congressional map making its debut in primary elections. Voters picking nominees in the new 9th Congressional District, which now stretches east of Memphis all the way to the Nashville area. President Trump has endorsed State Senator Brent Taylor in the Republican primary in the district. The Democratic contest features State Representative Justin Pearson and State Senator London Lamar. The president's administration plans to overhaul Head Start, a key early education program for the nation's poorest children. Changes would encourage more local decision-making by eliminating many federal regulations. Stocks edging lower on Wall Street as prices for oil rose. The Dow lost 464 points. The NASDAQ dropped 15 points today, and the S&P was down 13. This is SRN.
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2: The next commercial oyster harvest in Apalachicola Bay will be smaller than the first, but state wildlife officials say the long-term recovery of the fishery remains on track. During this week's Florida Fish and Wildlife Conservation Commission meeting, commissioners approved reducing the October harvest from more than 4,700 bags to just over 2,400. Biologists say one of the restored oyster reefs did not produce enough market-sized oysters to support harvesting this season, lowering the overall quota. Even so, officials say the other restoration sites continue to show encouraging growth after the bay reopened earlier this year, following nearly 6 years of closure. Additional restoration work on another 12 acres of oyster reef is expected to wrap up next month, and biologists will continue monitoring oyster populations before future harvest decisions are made. The next commercial season is scheduled to begin October 1st and run for 5 months, giving harvesters another opportunity while the bay's recovery continues. This is Rachel Anae with your Real Talk 93.3 local news update, brought to you by McNamore Systems, Tallahassee's go-to Mac store. 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
1: Here's your Tallahassee weather report.
3: Temperatures this midday are in the low 80s and will climb into the upper 80s by the late afternoon. The rain is continuing from this morning, and it will start to become more scattered and choppy over the next few hours, finally breaking around 8 p.m., which is also when the flood watch will lift. We do still see a chance of rain for the rest of the week, but the chances are a lot lower. From the ABC 27 First to Know Weather Center, I'm meteorologist Ryan Gold.
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7: Back with Tom Gaines and David Williams. Of course, David Williams from the Taxpayers Protection Alliance, the website protectingtaxpayers.org. Tom Gaines, financial analyst, and of course, been with groups like Citizens Against Lawsuit Abuse. Well, David, this, I know, just every time I bring it up, you just, it's like listening to fingernails on the chalkboard. This White House continues to go down the path of trying to sound like Barack Obama, trying to sound like Joe Biden, this whole populism movement, and going after oil companies, but they're doing the bidding of the left, and they're laying the groundwork like Democrats have done for these Democrat socialists to come in and say, hey, well, there must nothing be wrong to owning shares of a private company. Republicans, I mean, what are we up to, 15 or 20 right now? The White House, the Trump administration is owning shares. This isn't free market. This is market, manipulation, distorting the markets out there. So you've got Intel, you've got NVIDIA, you've also, they want to buy into some of these AI companies. They're owning, not giving contracts, they're owning shares in defense corporations. Christopher Wright, the energy secretary for the Trump White House, was asked a question by CBS News about what's happening in Venezuela. And the question was, is it possible the U.S. government could start owning some of these oil companies or owning shares in these oil companies down there? And he says, oh, well, we're not certainly taking it off the table here.
8: Do you want to preserve Venezuelan ownership of Citgo? Do you want to have America have a financial stake in it? Like Trump bought what, big portion of an Intel company. Do you want to own portions of oil companies?
9: Again, that's going to be up to American businesses. That's certainly a very real possibility.
7: Yeah, so that's certainly a very real possibility here, David.
10: Okay, wow. So there's two things I don't understand, Ed. First, the administration's obsession, absolute obsession with owning shares in Intel, these other companies, and now oil companies. The second thing I don't understand, where is the pushback from congressional Republicans? Where, you know, we've been talking about the Tea Party, right? Where are the Tea Party folks saying we need less government, not more government? Mike Lee, Ted Cruz, I mean, I can list a whole bunch of these folks that have said nothing about this. House Speaker Mike Johnson has said nothing about this, nothing about tariffs. In fact, they have punted tariffs and said, we are not going to pass any legislation that takes back our power to tariff or not to tariff. So again, you have Republicans on both ends of Pennsylvania Avenue doing this. And if this were Biden, and you've said this over and over again, if this were Joe Biden, oh my gosh, the uproar would be so loud, and justly so, but there's zero talk about this and zero outrage, and there should be a lot more outrage from Republicans.
7: Yeah, Tom, let me bring you in here. I know you follow a lot of the markets as well. The president said this past week that oil companies sounded like, you know, even Larry Kudlow, I got the clip, said he sounds like Elizabeth Warren here, the liberal Massachusetts senator, whose all of her policies are socialistic, by the way. That's just a fact. Here's what the president said this past week. Oil companies making too much money.
11: Trump also turning his ire on the oil business, saying they have made too much money during the conflict with Iran.
12: I should be the last one to say, because I'm a big free enterprise guy, they ought to give some of that back to the public, and they better cut the retail price, the consumer price. Too much money. You're surprised I'm saying it? I'll say it loud and clear. I'm not happy about it.
7: Well, first off, I'm not happy about it. How do you, well, just tell me, what should they make? No one's ever answered that question. If they're making too much money, they need to give it back to people. Then tell me what is too much money, Tom?
13: So this goes, I mean, to your point, and perfectly stated, what is the optimum price to sell? It's like, what's the optimum temperature to climate change activists, right?
7: That's a good one.
13: Tell me what the reality is. But here's the problem. I said this the other day, and it's a fact. Florida makes 39 cents per gallon. The federal government makes over 18 cents per gallon. That is higher than the end user makes. Most of these stores, when my dad was in the oil industry, most of the stores were owned by the major companies. Today, they're independents. These little stores are not owned by Exxon, Shell, or Chevron. They're not owned by those companies. They're owned by individual business owners. So the markup they have is really actually very small. It's pennies on the dollar. It's, you know, 8 to 11 cents. That is not a high margin. That's actually a pretty low margin. He is absolutely wrong on this. They make so much more money, these major companies, on speculation and trading, which is where they make their large money because they are the most significant observers of the market.
7: Here was Fox Business Network. Now, this was Marcos Lemonis. I got two clips from the Fox Business Network here. I got a couple of them. Here was Marcos Lemonis, who was one of my favorites, you know, multimillionaire who has invested in a lot of companies like Camping World, Bed Bath and Body Works, whatever that's called. So anyway, I've been very successful. This is what he says. He says the reason why these companies are making money is they're expanding more, they're refining more, and they're tampering down to get control costs. That's the reason why their margins are that high.
14: Refining is the reason that the margins are what they are. Fiscal and operational discipline is the reason that the margins are the way they are. And what worries me, where we're talking about socialism taking form, and we are adding fuel to the fire. In this particular instance, we want to take from somebody that's doing well, and we want to give it to somebody else, is the exact opposite of how I think he feels. It feels a little like pandering.
7: Yeah, it does feel like pandering. Let me play two more clips. Jackie DeAngelis, Larry Kudlow, who is a Trump economist. Now, Larry, I like Larry. He drinks a little bit of the Kool-Aid, but I like Larry. Okay, I can discern between the differences. So the first clip from Jackie DeAngelis, Fox Business Network, she says the problem when he keeps talking like this, it's like tariffs are on one week, they're off the next week. She says his verbiage when it comes to oil companies, she says it just isn't consistent when it comes from President Trump.
15: Why I get upset when he says things like this, because I think that as a leader, you should be consistent because it's confusing for people. Yeah. If you're putting a message like that out just to poke or just to appease people to say, I feel your pain and I understand affordability issues, you can say that in another way without saying that oil companies have to give some of their profits back to the people. Because the last time I checked, that's not how free markets work and that's not how capitalism works. And we're trying to keep that system in place. I just don't think the president does himself a service when he communicates in this way.
7: David, one more clip here. Then Larry Kudlow was on the panel with Jackie DeAngelis and others, and she says, you know, he can't keep saying these comments. And, of course, Kudlow says, listen, he sounds like Elizabeth Warren, but the president doesn't mean it. Here's what the exchange was.
15: For example, the president saying the other day, it's not right that the oil companies are making so much money and they should give some money back to the people. You can't say that.
16: No, he says that, like you, I wish he wouldn't say that. He sounds like Elizabeth Warren, but he doesn't really mean it.
15: But we're talking about messaging.
7: Okay, here's the problem, Larry. He doesn't mean it. Okay, remember, the people that follow this show, that follow, the current issues, are like on a scale of a 7 to 9, they follow it. The average individual that votes does not follow this stuff, doesn't watch all the news, doesn't listen to us all the time, as they should, but David, he doesn't mean it. You can't keep, then why, words mean something. I heard Rush Limbaugh say that one time. You can't, this isn't 3D chess. You can't keep spouting, sound like Elizabeth Warren, and then the following week trying to sound like you're a free market conservative. It sends mixed signals, and voters that you need to be on board sit back and go, wait a second, what's going on here?
10: Yeah, markets move because of what he says and what he doesn't say. When he talks about price controls, whether it's credit card interest rates, whether it's oil, you know, price controls is something that, again, Biden did with the IRA back, a few years ago. And you have Congress. You have a Congress that is afraid to confront him and to go against him. You know, look at John Cornyn, Tom Tillis, two senators who are leaving the Senate this year, have finally started to push back on the president. You wonder other Republicans are feeling the same way, but they feel the retribution even more.
7: Tom, I got less than a minute before I let you two go. Tom, are we done buying up shares in private companies here with the White House?
10: The answer is no, but I wish it were. Government should never be in the business of picking winners and losers, period. That's not rocket science.
17: Amen, Tom. Amen.
7: Yeah, Tom cracks me up, man. What's the temperature for climate change? That is bad. Oh, my word. Tommy Gaetans, I love having you come. David, he's up in your neck of the woods in D.C. all the time. Like, every time I talk to Tom, he's up here like once a week because his daughter goes to school up here, right, Tom?
17: Stop by, man.
7: Yeah.
10: Let's do it.
7: You guys can settle the problem with AI data centers. How about that? I love you too.
10: I love that.
7: Tom Gaetans, David Williams, and you guys hang out with me practically every day. I'm glad you came on today. Both of these guys, I love having come on to fill in and co-host with me as well. Tom Gaetans, of course, here out of Florida. David Williams comes down here all the time with the Taxpayers Protection Alliance. All of this as we continue to move along. Good stuff today. The government owning more shares. Yeah, they're going to end up owning more shares, I promise you. On the Ed Dean Radio Show.
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18: Hey, Jeff, what's up, buddy?
19: I was just thinking. They never tell you that when you grow up, one of the things that you'll miss
17: are the games that you created with your friends in the neighborhood.
18: Oh, good days.
17: So I would have my buddy come over, and then we'd make up these games that were kind of like a hodgepodge of every game that you've ever played.
18: Kind of like the bikes we built.
17: Correct. Yes. And it's a grand experiment. And in the beginning, nobody knows how to play the game, and you argue about what the rules are going to be. And in the end, everybody knows how to play the game. By the end of that summer, you know the rules, the neighborhood know the rules, and you play that game like it's the greatest game ever played.
18: But they still try to break the rules, right?
17: Oh, if you ain't cheating, you ain't trying. But at the end, Eddie, you're never going to play it again, and you'll think about it the rest of your life.
18: And the best game you ever played was that game.
17: Never been a better one.
18: Hey, you want to have a Gordo Smash, Jeff?
17: I do. I'd like that.
19: Gordo's, bringing the flavor and flair of Cuban food to Tallahassee since 1996.
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7: All right, let's get to our Everglades report. Man, everybody's been out of town. My gosh. For the last 2 months. And the guy who comes on with this, who I could have come on anytime about a whole host of other issues on the economy and real estate, but out of Southwest Florida, our good friend Shane Springs, his tremendous partnership with the Everglades Foundation, water quality, and all sorts of stuff. We cover a lot of things that are even political without getting political. Shane Springs, of course, is the president of the Royal Palm Realtors Association. And, you know, by the way, Shane, I'm glad you're back on. And I got to, you know, let me ask a
0: It's a political, but it's not really a political question. And a couple weeks ago, our good friend Eric Eichenberg, which I know that you and your group and many other realtors have a tremendous partnership with the Everglades Foundation. You're over in Southwest Florida. You've got some big congressional races. I know we've covered here on the show, floridadaily.com. But on both sides, on the Democrat and Republican side, I was asking Eric this question. And again, this is one of these where you don't have to take a position. It's like, who do you like? You can just talk about overall. But I said, hey, I said, Eric, you know, he was in the studios with us. And I said, have the gubernatorial candidates, all of them, at least the top ones, and even on the Democratic side, have they sat down with you? Have you felt comfortable that they're at least addressing the concerns? And he goes, yeah, he goes, we've talked with some of them. He goes, we still got, you know, it's only July now, August and everything else. And he's like, you know, we still got time, you know, some issues we talk about. When have you, and again, have you felt or have you talked with some of the gubernatorial candidates on whatever side or whatever? Have you talked to them about some of their positions dealing with Everglades and stuff? Has that come down your pike at all? Have you been able to do some of that?
2: Yeah, I have. But, you know, again, we're looking, again, without naming names, the front runner on the Republican side, he's been an Everglades champion for years.
0: Okay, fair
2: enough.
0: And
2: he's been always been there, and he seems like he's going to continue Ron DeSantis' legacy of keeping the Everglades funded and continuing to make sure our water quality and water conservation projects are moving to at the pace they need to move. And he even still working on a federal level with whoever's in office on a federal level.
0: Good.
2: I think they're all there, because if you look at, you know, not speaking to all of them and not saying they're saying this, but I think they all realize that if they're not about pro water, meaning conservation, clarity, quality, and they're not going to get elected in this state, because it's not only an Everglades issue, it's a statewide issue.
0: Right.
2: And I can tell you that just driving through the state in the past week, looking at what's going on in the northern part of the state and the lack of water in the springs and in all those rivers, because, you know, they have been in a drought in up in the panhandle and up around Gainesville and stuff. So, you know, when you start looking at that, you know, I think they all understand that water is what makes Florida. And if we're not protecting it, they're not going to get elected.
0: Yeah, I know who you're talking about, the front runner. Yeah, I mean, that's been his backyard. And I just wanted to make sure that when you talk to them, that, I mean, that they're at least given the proper, I don't want to say the word respect, they're given the proper attitude with Everglades restoration and everything. And, you know, sometimes, you know, you look back at past elections, even on the Republican aisle, where before the governor came in, I'm not saying anything about against Rick Scott or others. I'm just saying some of those in a primary were kind of like, yeah, Everglades, but it's not like a top issue, but it's an issue, but it isn't. And of course, that has changed with Governor DeSantis. You know, President Trump's been on board with a lot of that. Now, let me just have a little fun here. Again, not naming names, but even in, you know, with all this redistricting that's going on, and I know you travel throughout the state as well, and I'm not saying every congressional candidate, I mean, you got a couple of races. I mean, we're picked up in all these markets, but you got one district that goes from like Naples and Fort Myers all the way over to West Palm Beach. With some of those out there, as or like these open congressional seats, do you think, again, I'm not putting you to name names, I'm just saying you've got several of these races. Do you think that the questions around Everglades restoration, water quality has been addressed? And do you think that they're really giving lip service? Or do you think if they're in Congress that they'll really go down the path of supporting Everglades restoration? What have you noticed?
2: Well, you know, again, at the end of the day, we all know if you've gone to on the federal level with Congress, it's like batting your head against the wall some days. So I think they're going to try to do as much as they possibly can, but they can't guarantee that. And we know that, but it's also why we're here. We got to keep
0: right.
2: our voices loud and respectful, and they have to understand that this is a huge thing. I was just in Louisiana this past week with my kids, and I fished every day while I was there.
0: Nice.
2: And let me tell you, to see what they've done with water quality there. I mean, I was in an airboat at night. I've never seen as many bait fish ever in my whole life.
0: Wow.
2: In these back bays that they've conserved. And it's even more, I was 40 miles from where Deepwater Horizon hit, and they were all affected. And to see what I saw, you know, whatever, I think it's about 10 or 12 years since Deepwater Horizon, and that see what they've done and how pristine the water is makes me even more thinking we can do it here, you know, because we haven't had that natural disaster. And I think if we keep on the front that we're doing, and again, I think everyone realizes that on a state level, that it's not only the Everglades. You have to fight statewide to get what we need for the Everglades, and I think you can do that. We've learned this. Eric knows this years and years ago when we started fighting this in a, 10, 11, 12, that if we didn't start supporting projects in Wyoming or somewhere else, we weren't getting Everglades restoration money because that money had to get divvied up everywhere.
0: I want to get to the whole statewide thing in a second, but you just pointed something out. In other words, nobody's going to take these candidates seriously, or serious as I say, unless they deal with Everglades in a water quality. Every time, I swear to you, you know, whether it's in Jacksonville or Tallahassee, we're in all those markets as well. And every time you come on, or Eric comes on, or let's say Steve Douglas, the chief science officer, everything is in Everglades restoration. But you made a point that it goes beyond that. It's about the whole water quality. I'll get quite a few emails going, hey, can these guys come up to speak to our area and to our realtor group and blah, blah, blah. And I'm like, well, I'm not the spokesperson, but I mean, yeah, I'll send the email, the information. I mean, it is amazing how many people see the success. You've partnered up with the Everglades Restoration, the realtors, and I'm hearing it from other groups going, hey, can they come to us in Northwest Florida and Suwanee County to kind of like almost like a consultant, because they want to know how well have you done to get the ball moving forward, to get the water quality better? As you just said a few moments ago, Shane, they're looking, they want you guys to come up through their neck of the woods.
2: Well, because they've learned that. And I learned it, as I told you, one of our interviews, I learned it the hard way. It's about respect, and it's knowing that you're not going to get everything, and it's about compromise, and it's staying the course. As anyone knows, if you would have told me this in 2004 and 5 when I started this, I was basically told nothing was ever going to happen. Good luck. And look where we are now, 21, 22 years later, that we're building the largest reservoir in the nation in the EAA. We're going to have water, we're looking at ways to clean up the lake, and going north and doing a northern reservoir. I mean, these are things that we were told we were never going to get done, and we're going to start seeing them. And the EAA is going to happen in record time.
0: Right.
2: So, I mean, if you start thinking about that, you can't say it can't be done. It's finding the right ways, the right path, and the right people sit at the table to get it done.
0: You talk about the EAA. It's like the golden child of the products to get done for great water quality. But I also remind people, as much as we're heard in Southeast Florida, you're on the West Coast, which also has a major impact effect in a positive way. But if something ever goes south, it can have a negative impact as well with the Everglades and water quality. But it is, I always remind everybody that, it's like that. It's like that clip. I know you were there when the governor talked about, was it last year? He couldn't even, which is a compliment, by the way, couldn't even keep count of all of the projects for Everglades, not water, but Everglades restoration. It was like 75 projects that are moving ahead of schedule, which saves taxpayer dollars. And people would be like, wait, are you kidding me? I mean, it's a lot of projects near your neck of the woods as well in Southwest Florida. It is incredible what's being accomplished in a record amount of time.
2: No, it is. And again, this goes back to even here. We have a C-43, which they can't even test right now because we're in a drought.
0: Right.
2: Because they need to put water in it, and they're not getting enough discharge from the lake to be able to put the water in there, where we rely heavily on rainfall, which thank God they're getting a lot of it. And, even today they're going to get a ton of rain out that way. But, there's just even to see this stuff. I flew over C-43 when I came back from D.C. a couple of weeks ago, and to fly over it and see that it's finished and seeing a little bit of water in it is amazing to see. I just think, again, when you start looking statewide with what we're doing when it comes to Everglades restoration, we're the model child for anywhere in the country to be able to say, hey, we can get this done. We just have to have the right people at the table with the right voices and fight to get what we need, and know that the quicker you get it done, the faster it is.
0: Yeah.
2: We look at here, we have the Cape Coral UEP project, and most likely Lehigh Acres is going to wind up having to go on city water and sewer because it's in the BMAP. But, you're talking billions upon billions of billions of dollars to do this.
0: Well,
2: that we're going to have to find the money to do.
0: Let's bring this up tomorrow. I may also throw a curveball at you. I may bring up AI data centers. I asked that without Eric. And, kind of just an overview, not asking to take a certain position. But, the argument uses up all the water. We're going to talk more about this tomorrow. Shane Springs, president of the Royal Palm Realtors Association, and his tremendous partnership with the Everglades Foundation. We'll talk about it tomorrow right here on the Ed Dean Radio Show.
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9: News this hour from Town Hall. I'm Keith Peters in Washington. The Senate committee votes in favor of holding former NIH Director Dr. Anthony Fauci in contempt of Congress for refusing to testify about the origins of the COVID virus. Correspondent Laura Winters reports.
11: All he had to do was tell the truth.
12: The Senate Homeland Security Committee, led by Chair Rand Paul, voting to hold Anthony Fauci in contempt of Congress. This follows Fauci refusing to answer any questions, invoking the Fifth Amendment 111 times. Here's how the vote went down.
13: Mr. Chairman, on the vote of those present, the yeas are 8, the nays are 5. On the vote by proxy and for the record only, the yeas are 0, the nays are 2. On this vote, the yeas are 8, the nays are 5, and the motion is agreed to.
12: Laura Winters reporting.
9: Ukraine has hit targets deep inside Russia.
14: Ukraine's president, Volodymyr Zelensky, has said that Ukraine has hit more oil facilities deep inside of Russia. Ukrainian forces targeted refineries in Bashkortostan and the Yaroslavl region in an attempt to weaken Russia's wartime economy. They also hit Russian military patrol boats in the Black Sea. Meanwhile, Russian drone and glide bomber attacks across Ukraine killed at least 3 civilians and wounded several others. Zelensky is urging allies to supply interceptor missiles to bolster Ukraine's air defenses.
9: Correspondent Karen Shamas reporting. The Israeli military says 2 soldiers have died in an explosion in southern Lebanon. This marks the first Israeli deaths since a truce with Hezbollah began in June. 4 other soldiers were seriously wounded. The explosion occurred in the village of Majdal Zun, and the cause is under investigation. On Wall Street, the Dow down by 464 points, the NASDAQ dropped 15, the S&P lower by 13. More at townhall.com.
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29: The NASCAR Cup Series will be running at the Iowa Speedway Sunday for the Iowa Corn 350. William Byron, the defending champion, just the third race at the Speedway for the Cup Series. 4 races remain before they begin the 10-race playoff, and 10 drivers with automatic qualification due to victories this year. The O'Reilly Auto Parts Series will race at Iowa Saturday. Major League Baseball, the Tampa Bay Rays wrapping up their series with the Rockies today in Denver, looking for the 3-game sweep. Tuesday, the Rays won 9-7 in 11 innings, have now won 8 of their last 11. Nick Martinez will get the start against Tomoyuki Sugano. College football, the preseason coaches poll released on Tuesday. Ohio State number 1. They got 38 of the 72 first place votes. Oregon at number 2, followed by Georgia, Texas, and Notre Dame. 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I'm Tony DeZiri, Real Talk 93.3.

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8: Then, brother. You know something? When I came here tonight, there was so much energy in this room. I felt maybe I was in Madison Square Garden getting ready to win another world title. Or maybe I thought the vibe was so intense, the energy was so crazy, it felt like maybe I was going to press that no good stinky giant over my head and slam him through the mat, brother. When they took a shot at my hero.
9: This is good.
8: And they tried to kill the next president of the United States. Enough was enough. And I said, let Trumpomania run wild, brother.
10: I tell you, if I could do that every day on the radio show, that was the late, great Hulk Hogan. Where, you know, he's like, let me tell you something, brother. By the way, his speech was the best at the RNC convention. Everybody else was a snooze fest. But that's how I feel like coming on the radio show, Lance, almost every day. You know, the Ric Flair, woo, and then the Hulk Hogan, get all pumped up out there and everything else. But I cannot manufacture that. What you see on the radio is pretty much what I am in many other areas. So, and Bob McClure can attest to that as well. So it's good entertainment. But I feel like that coming on radio some days just because of hyping up a little bit. Bob McClure is the president and CEO of the very popular group and one of the best educational groups. Some of the best free market groups anywhere. They're out of Tallahassee, the James Madison Institute. And of course, we've had a great partnership with them on the show for many years. And of course, the website is jamesmadison.org as well. So anyway, Bob, don't you relate to that? You feel some days you just feel like pulling a Hulk Hogan on people. I'm going to drop an elbow on big government spending. I could listen to that stuff all day. Is Bob there?
11: That is quite the introduction. That's right up there with the Rocky theme. Tiger. I'm ready.
10: Remember, he was Thunderlips in Rocky 3, remember? Never mind. Okay, I just want to make sure I'm not going too quick. I mean, that's before my time.
11: It's unbelievable.
10: Yeah. So anyway, let's get to some fun issues here. You at James Madison have been doing regular polling, and it really matches up with a lot of the other poll numbers that have been taking place over the last year. So now, as of today, you've got polling. You can go to jamesmadison.org. Florida Daily have a story coming up later on about this. But if you want to read it now, go to jamesmadison.org. Let's talk about the property tax and the governor's race. And there's a whole host of other things on the poll that we'll probably get to next week. On the property tax, now, the numbers came out and said Floridians, voters, 74% support reducing or eliminating property taxes on homestead residences. 17% oppose the idea. All right, so are they supporting the amendment, or do they support the elimination or reducing property taxes overall?
11: I think it's the latter. I think they support the idea of reducing or eliminating property taxes overall. I don't think people know enough about the amendment. Right. I don't think people understand the amendment. Now, you know, the judicial decision that recently where they're going to now have to rename the amendment, I don't think that's even relevant to people's lives. What I think people are saying is, from this poll, the overall 10,000-foot view is affordability, affordability, right. affordability. And within that is the belief on the part of 74% of Floridians. I mean, you can't get 74% of people to agree that the sun rises in the east and sets in the west. 74% of Floridians believe that property taxes are too high and that they need to be eliminated or reduced. They're not thinking about the practicality right. of how to do that. And I think that's an important component for not only your listeners to understand, but also for those who are running for office. It is affordability, and housing and property taxes are front and center in this debate.
10: Hey, by the way, let me ask, before I get into the trade-off here, do you see many on, I understand Democrats most likely not will campaign for this, even though you've got the Miami Dare May, that we have a story out this week in at floridadaily.com. Charlie Crist, who's probably going to be your next mayor of St. Pete, he's actually advocating property tax cuts, not this one. But and then you've got the Miami-Dade County mayor, is it Levine Kala, whatever her name is. She's bragging about cutting the property taxes while cutting services to not in a bad way, but to maintain the same type of benefit that people can get by being efficient. So Democrats, I think they look at some polling numbers here, but on the Republican aisle, I think I got to tell you something, Bob, maybe on a handful. I'm talking on local. Do I actually see any city council or county commission members actually advocating this property tax amendment?
11: Right. Not with the same bully pulpit that a St. Petersburg or a Miami-Dade County mayor has. I haven't seen that either. What I have seen is the Republican candidates for governor say, regardless of whether this property tax amendment passes, there will be significant work done, quote, if I'm governor, on the reduction of property taxes. And so Byron Donalds just came out with a statement on that, that people understand. Well, not all people. The amendment is imperfect. There is more work to do. And either people will pass it or they won't. But regardless, this legislature and the next governor, Republican governor, if it's a Republican, will address this issue. The reality is, Ed, there's too much spending at the local level. And they keep saying, oh, we're not reducing your taxes. Yeah, but you're not reducing the millage rate either. You're just surfing property values. And taxes go up. Everybody sees it with their escrow accounts on their mortgage, or they see it, you know, when they get their insurance bill or their tax bill. This is the great fraud perpetrated by local governments. And I have to give CFO Blazingolia a lot of credit for traveling around the state and holding press conferences on this issue. This idea that, oh, we're not raising your property taxes. You are if you do not lower the millage rate. And affordability is the one issue that can derail the free state of Florida.
10: Well, you know, I could get, listen, I'm with you. But technically, that's, you're not wrong, okay? But technically, you know, that's like saying, well, if the value of my capital gains goes up, but yet when I sell it, I'm still paying higher, but government allow that capital gains tax to go up because based on the value. I mean, you could say elected officials didn't cut that either. I mean, I get what you're saying. I'm not trying to go out of my way to differ with you.
11: But I would argue, Ed, the better example is I didn't sell it, but I'm still being taxed on the capital
10: gains. True, I get that. That's a great point.
11: You know, like Biden wanted to do the cost basis, and he wanted to tax unrealized gains. Well, that's ridiculous. So when you sell your house, that's a different situation. But if you're being taxed on it at a level on an unrealized gain is absolutely absurd.
10: Yeah, that's a good point. I understand. That was a good one. That's why you're here sometimes, so you can kind of correct me on this one.
11: Hey, I do my best.
10: I know this caught my attention. This number's actually not a bad number. Now, when we talk about this issue, the trade-offs, you know, where majority of people will say, some of the polls, 65% support it. Oh, but if we're going to cut government services, that number goes below the 60% threshold that is needed to pass here in the state of Florida. Usually those numbers of some of the polling that's happened has been like the low to mid 40s. But your polling shows that 55% had said that if presented with trade-offs, now that's close to the margin of error. 55% of voters said that the cuts are worth it, even if local government has to cut spending and find other revenue. Bob, that number's way higher. In other words, many people are not buying into, oh my gosh, this guy is going to fall if we cut property tax. It's going to hurt, quote, government essential services. 55% is not a low number compared to what we've seen recently.
11: That's right. And I think, again, I think Floridians are staring at their property tax bill and their escrow accounts, and they're saying, this is ridiculous. This is crazy. And they're not thinking through, and I'm not suggesting they should, but they're not thinking through this cut in services. I think what they're saying is, the bills keep rising, and what am I getting for that? Am I getting better, more efficient government? The reality is no. Across the board, you get nothing. They spend it on all kinds of crazy things. I don't know whether that number will hold, and I don't know. I'm not projecting this amendment will pass. Right. I think it's got a high hurdle, in part because there's no one entity behind it. The governor, you know, if you compare it to 2 years ago when he put all his chips in the middle of the table and said, vote no on the weed amendment, vote no on the radical abortion amendment, and he won. He has said, now I don't know if he'll change his mind, that he's not going to do that on this amendment. So I don't know, you know, I don't know what entity is going to get behind it to drive up the number from 55 to say 61.
10: Yeah.
11: So that's going to be an issue. But the thing that I think is really important, this is provoking a really important discussion about local spending. And I think that's critical because it gets buried in this massive budget and nobody notices it because it's very confusing.
10: I'm a huge fan of the Florida Sheriff's Association. I've done business with them. The Fraternal Order of Police sponsor a lot of my events, and I defend them all the way. They did come out very, by the way, it was a very, it wasn't like, like, oh, gosh, this is just, this is just going to be a dump. It's a disaster. They didn't say that. They were like, hey, listen, we support it. We just don't think this one would be worth it. Okay, that's fine. In other words, they're not opposed to property tax. They just didn't like this one. Okay, it was very diplomatic. Having said this, I've never seen a property tax cut in a local community slow down the response time for law enforcement or first responders. And by the way, with all due respect, I've never seen a tax increase speed it up. If you get what I'm saying. So that's a different, they keep claiming, oh, it's going to slow down, you know, the first responders. I don't know if I buy into that. But another area here on the local governments, we're talking about some of the what people want the homestead. They want it much broader. I've kind of noticed that as well. I've got a few minutes here. Talk to me about the governor's race. So on the governor's side for the GOP, Byron Donalds leads the field right around near 50%. He's got 49%. Collins is at 18. Renner's at 8. General election, as of today, this number kind of increased it compared to the other poll numbers. Donalds leads Jolly 45 to 38. That's actually pretty good. Collins would lead Jolly 44 to 39. That's another one. So the numbers for, according to what we've seen recently, have actually gone up for Byron Donalds. But listen, we all know these numbers are going to change after Labor Day.
11: They're going to move around. But I think what has happened is the Donalds campaign has deployed its capital. They raised a bunch of money. They've been spending it. And you're seeing his numbers rise in conjunction with the idea that he's been endorsed by Donald Trump. Don't forget, Donald Trump barely won Florida in 2016. He won it by 100,000 votes. In 2020, he won Florida by 400,000 votes. Today, Republicans outnumber Democrats by 1.5 million registrations. So Jolly's got a very,
10: don't forget,
11: very
10: independence.
11: High hurdle to climb. And when you combine it with this DSA, Democratic Socialism, that is breaking out all over the country, and you have so many Floridians who come from countries where socialism and communism ruined generationally their families, it's going to, whoever the Republican nominee is, you stick it to Jolly and say, tell me this is your party.
12: Let me tell you something. I got to get going, but you guys have a great opportunity in your town of Tallahassee to elect a socialist, by the way. What's going on with that? Anyway.
11: Yeah, that's another issue. We'll get to that next time.
12: Yeah, but I got to get going. I want to talk coming up next week, the AI numbers you did, and I want to talk about healthcare transparency. You can read a lot of these numbers at jamesmadison.org. Bob McClure is the president and CEO of the James Madison Institute out of Tallahassee. Bob, good stuff. Thanks for coming on today.
11: Thanks for having me.
12: You got it, man. You got it. So, all right. More of this coming up here. Some of the polling data, more news, got guests, got all sorts of stuff coming up next right here. The Ed Dean Radio Show.
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12: So, one of the stories I wanted to talk about, I like this story. You know, we cover a lot of current issues on this radio show every day. And you know my

0: that's where my stomping grounds, as they say, at least one of them. And I love it when we talk about how we can do more for military families. I was talking to one of my military buddies who, I won't mention the name, he does some research. He used to be an investigator with ICE. And now he's a dear friend, and he does some research for us at floridadaily.com. And I was talking to him the other day, former Purple Heart Award winner, and I guess I could say award winner, but he won the Purple Heart Award. And we were talking about the massive amount of increase that the U.S. military is doing, $1.5 trillion. And he says, Ed, he says, have you seen anything getting better for the benefits? Have you seen anything where the pay is increased like it should be? How about the housing? That is a great question. I don't want military families going on food stamp assistance. I don't want military families having to go on welfare. Pay them like we're paying regular government employees. I get all the point, the GI Bill. I get all of that and the benefits. And they should do it because they're defending this country. I get all of that. Okay? But this is actually some positive news. During the days of Biden, by the way, this was happening before Biden got in, but it got worse. During the days of Biden, military recruitment was down. In fact, it was way down. Listen to the clip. This was Jennifer Griffith, October of 2022. The Army couldn't even meet its recruiting goals.
1: The Army came 15,000 soldiers short of meeting this year's recruiting goals, down 25%, making it the worst year on record since the start of the all-volunteer force 50 years ago. 77% of military-age Americans are not fit to serve. Overweight, past drug use, criminal records, and can't pass basic proficiency tests. Experts blame a post-COVID job market and the messy end to the post-9/11 wars.
0: Interesting. So a lot of fat people couldn't join because they're overweight. Hopefully that'll trim people down. I think the COVID policy had a lot of reasons why we cover this. A lot of people didn't want to get the jab, and I don't blame them. They don't want to take the needle. So we had low numbers. Well, ever since then, numbers have been going up. Yes, even among Biden, the numbers have actually been going up. But now, because what we've seen with Trump, the military and the U.S. Army this year is not only meeting its recruiting goals than we've seen over past years, it's actually surging higher than the goals that they want to meet.
2: Just a few years ago, the Army was struggling to meet its recruiting goals. Now it's already reached this year's target while exceeding retention goals. After hitting a low in fiscal year 2022, Army recruiting has climbed every year since, up nearly 38% overall, with the biggest jump coming in fiscal year 2025. This fiscal year alone, more than 61,500 future soldiers have signed on for active duty service. Recruiting Battalion Commander Jade Root says today's recruits are motivated by a combination of patriotism, Army benefits, and a sense of purpose. Recruiters are spending more time in high schools, on college campuses, and in local communities.
0: Fox News' Brooke Taylor, by the way, you heard something right there? They're spending more time. ROTC starting to be allowed back in the high schools. I mean, what? They were stopped? Yeah. Mississippi Senator Roger Wicker.
3: And many schools still don't allow ROTC on campus.
4: Only 10% of our high schools are able to have junior ROTC, but 40% of our recruits come from students who've been in junior ROTC.
0: So during the Biden years, even before then, when Trump was first in the White House, some of these liberal universities didn't want military recruiters coming on the college campuses. How many of y'all remember we were covering that story? I think they even talked about even here in Florida, there was a couple of isolated cases where they would not allow the recruiters to come on. Evidently, things have turned around. The Trump White House does get credit for this, and it looks better. They're going to take care of the military. No more political wokeness, no more of the crap, and then no more of the COVID mandates. So good news for the U.S. military, especially in the Army area, hitting their military goals. All right, the Ed Dean Radio Show.
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With SRN News, I'm Keith Peters in Washington. Republican Senator Mitch McConnell of Kentucky says he's been discharged from a rehabilitation center and will continue his recovery from home. McConnell gave no specific date for his return to the Capitol, but senators are expected to soon leave Washington for the traditional August recess. A Senate committee has voted along party lines to hold Dr. Anthony Fauci in contempt of Congress over his refusal to answer questions at a hearing on his handling of the COVID-19 pandemic. The vote Thursday

0: He sets up a referral to the Justice Department for potential investigation over whether the country's longtime top infectious disease official properly exercised his constitutional rights. On Wall Street, the Dow down by 464 points. More details at SRN News.
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2: A stop choppy man is dead following a single vehicle crash in Wakulla County. The Florida Highway Patrol says 34-year-old was driving a pickup truck on U.S. 319 near Dixon Street just before 11 Tuesday night when he traveled onto the shoulder while negotiating a curb. Troopers say the driver overcorrected, sending the truck across both lanes before it overturned. The man was pronounced deceased at the scene. The crash remains under investigation. A state-owned maintenance building was evacuated and shut down because of high levels of radon gas. The maintenance building was evacuated late last month after employees' personal device detected possible elevated radon levels. Long-term exposure to the gas can cause lung cancer. Test results are pending, but officials say the facility's built-in radon mitigation system is working as expected. A lawyer for an employee at the building sent a cease and desist letter to the state, saying employees are concerned about how long they may have been exposed. This is Rachel Linnae with your Real Talk 93.3 Local News Update, brought to you by McLemore Systems, Tallahassee's go-to Mac store. 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
3: This is meteorologist Paul Trombley with your Real Talk 93.3 weather update. Lows level off around 73 tonight under partly cloudy skies with a chance of thunderstorms. Winds out of the east around 5 miles per hour. Sunshine mixed with clouds at times tomorrow. Highs level off around 93. Partly cloudy skies tomorrow night. Slight chance of thunderstorms. Lows around 74. 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Right now, it's 83 degrees.
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6: About every week, and I swear, if I didn't know, I thought Ryan Owens is running for governor. I mean, the guy's just constantly busy. He's traveling. Ryan Owens, who, of course, I enjoy having come on here on the radio show. And just a little bit of, I'm looking at some of the stories, by the way, we're covering at Florida Daily. I was talking about that earlier. Ryan Owens is the director of the Institute for Governance and Civics at Florida State University. He's also a professor of political science and an affiliate faculty at the FSU College of Law. And, of course, he specializes in the courts, focusing on U.S. Supreme Courts. And he's a free market conservative. How about that? Hey, I got to ask you this. I know it's interesting. Every time I get – I always get good, you know, the listeners of this show. And it's always like – and it's not a put down when I say this. It's like Monday morning quarterback. And I always get good emails after the fact. But I know that you must get this question. I know that I would. But I get people that have listened to you on the air with us. And they go, hey, I just heard, you know, Dr. Owens. And by the way, Professor Owens is a young guy like us. So you're not in your 60s and 70s. There's nothing wrong with that. I'm just saying there are good, fresh, young, free market conservatives out there, which your group has a lot of those as well. How is it that – with all of the other, you know, tenure elite types that are very liberal left, are there more of us conservative in the education process in the higher ed, universities and colleges, are there more there that just don't come out, or are there just more there that just don't wear the conservative, you know, emblem like you and myself? They just don't wear it on their sleeves. I've always been. Are there more of us out there, Ryan?
7: It's a good question. I think probably not.
6: It's honest. All right, I like it.
7: Yeah, I don't know. I mean, it depends where you are. I mean, some places are different than others. But, yeah, if you look at the data on this, there really are not many conservatives or even moderates, frankly, in higher education these days. It's a really troubling indicator.
6: You guys at the Institute for Governance and Civics, you can go to IGC. Let me give the website, by the way. IGC.fsu.edu. I mean, constantly are putting out surveys and polling data. And it just shows how the mood of the country is, not trying to take a position. You guys, it's a snapshot as of today. And you don't do the typical, oh, let's do one on property tax. Oh, let's do one on the government. No, you guys do like free speech, government regulation. You've got one out now, a new report on federal spending. And talk about this and how this kind of ties with all the garbage of the Democrat Socialists of America's demands. Explain what this new report is.
7: Yeah. Well, so we wanted to go out and actually look at spending over the last, couple of decades, but particularly last year, just, figure out what in the world are we spending our money on? I think most people probably know that we spend more than we take in, but they may not know the gravity of it. So the deficit last year was $1.7 trillion with a T, trillion dollars. And when I first saw the data on that, I was like, my goodness, how can you even explain that to somebody, right? So I figured out, if you spent $1 every minute since the birth of Christ, you still would not have spent $1.77 trillion. But the federal government did. They were able to do it, right? And the question is, why? Are we not taking in enough revenue, or are we spending too much? And the short answer is frankly this. It's that, we're not spending more than we're taking in because we're not taking in enough. We're spending more because we're spending more.
6: Right? Yeah.
7: And we're just spending way too much money.
6: And by the way, we call it the way it is. This isn't, hey, I get to blame COVID and Biden. Okay. I mean, we have it going on. I mean, listen, I love the military, but when you have it just for a 1 year, not a 5 year, but a 1 year increase of $1.5 trillion for the U.S. military, that jacks up the budget. And by the way, you get the largest increasement, unfortunately, under President Trump. Let me play for you a clip to what you just said. One of my favorites, I'm a high bar. I'm not talking about drinking. I mean, a high bar of people where I enjoy, like you kind of hit that area where I enjoy having you guys come on the show because you've earned it. You provide good information. I like being entertained, but I also like good free market conservatives instead of people trying to toe the party line, call it the way it is. Dagan McDowell is one of the best. She is a Fox News analyst, Fox Business Network host of The Bottom Line. She's one of the best free market conservatives out there on her daily show on the Fox Business Network. To your point, they talked about the U.S. debt, and she says that even if you looked at the interest rate, like half, 50% of our taxes are going to pay for that. But she says, just look at the amount for the debt. She goes, even if you went after the Standard & Poor companies, the 500 S&P, that even if you tax them at 100%, you can never pay off the debt, which means, quote, according to the liberal left, we're not taxing enough. Here's the clip.
8: Annually, the S&P 500 earns about $2.36 trillion every year. If you taxed all of that at 50%, you're not even covering the interest on the debt. That's how totally screwed we are as a country. So if you took half of all the corporate profits, it's still not enough.
9: Ding, ding, ding.
8: To cover the interest on the debt. So we don't have a big enough tax base to support this debt.
6: Let me point out something. The conservatives, my party for years, when it talked about deficits, when they were much lower, and we can get into the percentage of GDP, that's another interesting discussion, but grow our way out. Listen, we saw in the 80s, we saw it with Reagan. Actually, if you look at the last 2 years of Reagan, the deficit was going down because of the tax proceeds that came in. We saw it with Clinton, with the Republicans as well. And yet the numbers keep going up. There is no way, even with if we didn't have the war in Iran, if we didn't have the tariffs, which means we would be at a 4-5% economic GDP growth rate, which would be great. We still, with all the massive amount of spending, Ryan, we still wouldn't be able to get out of this mess.
7: Oh, yeah, no doubt about it. I mean, the fact of the matter is we don't have a huge federal debt because government taxes people too little. We have a large debt because government spends too much. And we need to examine that. I mean, if you take a look at it right now, you know, the second largest expense for us right now as a country is the interest on our debt. That's insane. It has surpassed spending on our military and national defense. This is not sustainable in a world right now where we're seeing collusion, coordination between and among Russia, China, North Korea, and Iran. Right. They are working together in ways right now to undermine the United States, and yet we're not able to spend enough, frankly, on our military right now. We're spending more on interest on the debt. And then at the same time, you've got folks who are coming out from DSA and others saying we need to abolish ICE, we need to abolish the prisons, police, defund the Department of Defense, and by the way, we have to have Medicare for all. I mean, even if you imposed the wealth taxes that they want, and even if you gutted the Department of Defense and transferred that money over, you still would not have enough money to pay down the debt. It's we're in a hell of a pickle right now.
9: Yeah, I wish somebody, this is what I've always advocated. Sit down, listen, if you do math, I say this 1,000 times, stop, as my party, the Republicans, stop trying to talk about what happened in Europe or what happened in Cuba. No, we have enough, actually, examples to talk about here in the U.S. where all of the free stuff we've been doing, like college loans and Obamacare and bailing out people, that it still increases more of the debt and increases the cost. So I wish somebody would do math when they talk to these DSA people and talk about the problems we've had here in this country. Would you do the math? You've destroyed their argument, by the way.
7: Yeah. I mean, numbers don't lie, right? I mean, you can use them to lie, but the numbers are cold, hard facts. And if you take a look at the numbers on this, it's just, you know, you cannot tax your way out of this problem. There have to be other solutions. We've got to grow the tax base. We've got to consider ways to juice the economy through
9: right.
7: things like, you know, tax incentives, tax cuts where possible. But you're right. The 90s boom that we saw was, I think, in direct relationship to the 80s tax cuts from the Reagan economy.
9: Yeah, I love the studies that you guys do. And by the way, I got about a minute or so here. Another one was about, you know, where a lot of those on the left support political support violence to get their politics view across. And it just, I think if we can sit, if the far left, I know there's some on my side as well, but if the far left could just chill, have a couple of cups of decaf coffee, let's sit down and talk about these issues. I'm not saying you can win them over, but I'm saying you can nail them where you might sit back and go, some of these people need to learn, especially the younger people, need to learn what math is all about. And if the math is exposed, they have no defense by pointing out their products do not sell to the American population. Go ahead. I got about 30 seconds.
7: Awesome. Well, you know, it's hard to debate these questions with people that have some of the beliefs that they do. Like,
9: yeah.
7: We should cancel Thanksgiving, according to Francesca Hong in Wisconsin, because it's incredibly painful for some in our community. I mean, if your priorities are canceling Valentine's Day and Thanksgiving as opposed to these actual adult issues, we got real problems.
9: I love it.
7: We've got to address them.
9: Cancel Thanksgiving. That cracked me up. Ryan Owens, director of the Institute for Governance and Civics, professor of political science at Florida State University. Hey, brother, always enjoy having you come on today.
7: Love it. Thanks.
9: Yeah, man, you got it. Thanks for coming on. And we shall continue to move along on the other side right here, as we always do. This is the Ed Dean Radio.
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When was the last time you randomly did something nice for someone that means a lot to you? 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
10: I'm still laughing about that. By the way, the Ed Dean Radio Show, I'm still laughing about the comment from Ryan Owens canceling Thanksgiving. It's amazing what the liberal left wants to do. It's amazing. Senator Rick Scott, I got to get him back in the studios. Does a good job when he wants to co-host with us. He's here on our newsmaker line, Republican from here in the state of Florida. So you've advocated. I agree with you. I got to ask the question. You know, the SAVE Act I support, but I'm just asking. Even if you passed it, there isn't enough time to implement it in this year's elections because you got to get it get down all 50 states and got to get the local supervisor of elections. Is this the biggest issue right now on the Senate table?
11: Well, this week we got to get the government funding done. The Democrats want to shut down government October 1, so. We have a continuing resolution, which is not the best way to run government, but the Democrats won't fund it. So what this does is just say we're going to keep funding at the level we're doing. So hopefully we'll get that passed. That's basically the number one thing to do. Number two is we've got to fund our military. Whether we like it or not, Trump is defending our freedom, making sure Iran doesn't have a nuclear weapon. So we got to support our military. So we've got to get that done. And number three, if you talk to voters, they want secure elections. I mean, they're fed up with this stuff.
10: Yeah, let me play for you a clip. Fox News Chad Pergram was talking about the enthusiasm or the lack of for the GOP, our side. And one of their top issues is the Save America Act. And some voters are maybe like, hey, if this doesn't get passed, like the question. I know you're out there, Senator. I know what you do. But the rest of the other, quote, establishment types aren't getting things done. They say that the enthusiasm may make the Republicans stay at home. Here's clip number 12.
12: Risk for Republicans promising the Save America Act, but failing to deliver. Now, Republicans are concerned that voters could stay home this fall if they don't think the GOP accomplished enough this year.
10: I know when you go around the state and you talk about what you have proposed, and we've covered it at Florida Daily, you know, you Medicaid areas where people need to get off their butts and start working. I think people like that. But, you know, how do you defend some of the things that aren't getting passed? They sometimes try to include you with that, which they cannot. You're like, dude, I'm real. Listen, we need to cut everybody's pay until they get their act together and, you know, pass a budget. And number two, the Save America Act. You know, it's got to be kind of tough at times when you're talking to voters.
11: Well, I mean, I tell people what I'm doing. Voters want election security. So look, I don't understand why we haven't worked harder at getting it done. Here's the other thing, Ed. I'm a business guy. When I was in business, I worked 7 days a week. When I was governor, I was on 24 hours a day, 7 days a week. Something happened, I had to show up, all right? And I wanted to show up. So I liked the job. We are up here 2.5 days a week, and we're only going to be in session half the year this year. We got a lot of stuff to do. We've got to make sure we get government funded. We got to make sure we take care of our military. We've got to make sure we secure elections. You know, and we got the affordability crisis. You know, the Democrats have caused a massive increase in costs for people. So we've got to figure out how to do that. The only way it's going to happen is we balance a budget. But on the Save America Act, we could, you know, we could keep working on trying to pass the bill itself, which just says, got to have an ID to vote. You got to prove your American citizen to register to vote.
10: Right.
11: That should be passable. The only way that's going to get done directly is through making people talk. We have the filibuster rules, which doesn't say it takes 60 votes to pass something. It takes 60 votes to decide, hey, we talked enough. We're going to do this. We just don't talk or meet. Number two is there's a bill up that the House passed that said, you know, we're going to stop insider trading up here, but also require voter ID. So finally, it might be that we're going to get a vote on that. We should have been doing that the last month. The last thing is we can only need 50 votes for reconciliation. So there's probably some things we can do through election security through the reconciliation process. That's our options. So I think it's all of the above. I've told people, I think we ought to stay here till we get something done. I'm a worker. I'm going to work.
10: I got about 2 minutes left because I know you got to get going. Fauci, hold him in contempt. If you can get that done, what's next with Fauci?
11: It's going to happen first thing this morning. I think we take we're going to take a vote on that pretty quick, about at 8:30 a.m. We're going to take a vote, and we're going to hold him in contempt. We're going to refer him to the Department of Justice, and he hopefully serves time for, you know, not answer the question. You know, the guy had a pardon. All he did was tell the truth. I mean, all he had to do is say, you know what, I lied. I really did fund the gain of function. Oh, yeah, I really didn't know anything about the vaccine, but I thought it was the right thing to do to tell people to take it. I found out in hindsight I made a mistake. Oh, yeah, it was the Wuhan lab, but, you know, I was trying to cover up my the fact that I put my money up for gain of function. So I'm sorry I lied. But you know what? Nothing could have happened to him. No contempt, nothing. All he had to do is tell the truth. But what he decided to do is not answer anybody's question. So he's going to get held in contempt, and I hope he serves time for it.
10: All right. I know they're waving me down, but I'm glad he took some time today. The senator from Florida, Senator Rick Scott, here with us. Hey, thanks for coming on today.
11: Have a great day.
10: Yeah, man, I appreciate it. Yeah, he's probably right. You know, they took the vote this morning, and Fauci's going to be held in contempt. The guy is 85. You really think he's going to serve time? Okay. I mean, and this is, by the way, you know, we had this conversation yesterday, and this is why I posed to many of you out there, is we've had the reports from Tulsi Gabbard, who's the former DNI, claims that, and by the way, I think Obama probably, ran the whole thing with the fake Russia-Trump collusion hoax, started under Hillary, but, and we've, if you look at the timeline, you know, even Obama's own national security said that there was nothing there. And then in December, Obama says, I mean, after they meet with national security people, again, this is during the transition with Trump in 2016. Oh, we think there was something there. I think they did that to save face because they didn't think Trump was going to get elected. Okay? So they started up this crap about Russia-Trump collusion hoax and blah, blah, blah, blah, blah. Here's my question to a lot of you. Anybody been arrested on that? I mean, we're going after Comey because he lied. Comey is not going to serve a time in jail, any time in jail. And I understand where the districts are all in the District of Columbia. I know that's not going to happen as well as far as them getting convicted. Whatever happened to the lock her up? Can somebody please tell me why is it Hillary Clinton in handcuffs? Why? Anybody got a good answer on that? Can't blame James Comey. I mean, the president instructs people to sometimes, he does this. Hey, can we do this? Can we do that? How come he didn't instruct, who's that former senator from Alabama, Jim, what's his name? Jeff Sessions? Nah, don't blame Sessions. Trump said lock her up, and then during the transition, Trump said that Bill and Hillary said the night they had a party, the night he got sworn in, Bill and Hillary, good people. That's what he said. Would you like me to play the clip? That's the reason why Hillary didn't get locked up. By the way, what's happened with Jack Smith? Is he going to get arrested? What happened with all the Epstein people? How come no one's out in handcuffs there? I'm just asking the question. Inquiry minds want to know. What else am I? Fauci, is he going to walk away in handcuffs? You know what I'm saying? You know who didn't walk away in handcuffs? Go back to 2008. And what about that happened with the housing crisis? Oh, well, we went after Bernie Madoff. I mean, if you want to be a populist, let's do it. I mean, what happened to all these cases out here where people were going to go to jail? People are going to serve time. I don't see it. Where is it? You know? So I think that's why yesterday I was asking that with Steve Gill, who's a lawyer, worked in H.W. Bush White House, and then Mike O'Neill from Landmark Legal. I mean, where are all these arrests that I was told that was going to end up happening? The revenge tour. I mean, we're seeing the revenge tour. I mean, you can't even get people who, quote unquote, vandalized the Lincoln Pool. Jeanine Pirro, who is an ardent Trump supporter, a Trump appointee to the U.S. Attorney's office, said there was nothing there. Folks, what I'm saying is, I wouldn't be surprised if some people were in handcuffs. The question is, why not? Why hasn't it happened? Jim Comey is not going to jail. Those that used to work for Dominion voting systems are not going to jail, people. What happened to election 2020? People are going to go to jail. We're going to find out who they are. Yeah, where are they? Maybe nobody vandalized the Lincoln Pool. Jeanine Pirro says they don't have no proof of it. Remember, it's not what you know, it's what you can prove. Get what I'm saying? That's the bottom line. And yet, I've been hearing, people are going to jail. Epstein, OMG. What's happened? Does anybody, I'm just asking people, does anybody have a good theory on this? I'm all open for hearing what you have to say. Pro and con, just what happened? I mean, are we blaming Cash Patel? Who are we blaming here? Dan Bongino, I mean, Pam Bondi. All right. I'm just asking, give me something rational. Or rational, I should say. Why nobody's walking away in handcuffs? I'm just asking. And I don't think Fauci's walking away in handcuffs either. All right, this is the Ed Dean Radio Show.
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18: News this hour from Town Hall. I'm Keith Peters in Washington. The Senate committee votes in favor of holding former NIH Director Dr. Anthony Fauci in contempt of Congress for refusing to testify about the origins of the COVID virus. Correspondent Laura Winters reports.
19: All he had to do was tell the truth.
20: The Senate Homeland Security Committee, led by Chair Rand Paul, voting to hold Anthony Fauci in contempt of Congress. This follows Fauci refusing to answer any questions, invoking the Fifth Amendment 111 times. Here's how the vote went down.
21: Mr. Chairman, on the vote of those present, the yeas are 8, the nays are 5. On the vote by proxy and for the record only, the yeas are 0, the nays are 2. On this vote, the yeas are 8, the nays are 5, and the motion is agreed to.
20: Laura Winters reporting.
18: Ukraine has hit targets deep inside Russia.
22: Ukraine's president, Volodymyr Zelensky, has said that Ukraine has hit more oil facilities deep inside of Russia. Ukrainian forces targeted refineries in Bashkortostan and the Yaroslavl region in an attempt to weaken Russia's wartime economy. They also hit Russian military patrol boats in the Black Sea. Meanwhile, Russian drone and glide bomb attacks across Ukraine killed at least 3 civilians and wounded several others. Zelensky is urging allies to supply interceptor missiles to bolster Ukraine's air defenses.
18: Correspondent Karen Shamas reporting. The Israeli military says 2 soldiers have died in an explosion in southern Lebanon. This marks the first Israeli deaths since a truce with Hezbollah began in June. 4 of the soldiers were seriously wounded. The explosion occurred in the village of Majdal Zun, and the cause is under investigation. On Wall Street, the Dow down by 464 points, the NASDAQ dropped 15, the S&P lower by 13. More at townhall.com.
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25: The Jacksonville Jaguars opening up their preseason schedule next week when they take on the New Orleans Saints at the Superdome. They're continuing workouts at Miller Electric Center, heading into the second season with Liam Cohen as head coach and a playoff appearance last year. The NFL's preseason opener, the Hall of Fame game in Canton, Ohio, will be on Thursday night. The Carolina Panthers against the Arizona Cardinals. College football, the preseason coaches poll was released on Tuesday. Ohio State number 1, getting 38 of the 72 first place votes. Oregon was ranked number 2, followed by Georgia, Texas, and Notre Dame. NASCAR will be returning Sunday, racing at the Iowa Speedway, the Iowa Corn 350. They'll go 350 laps around the nearly 1-mile track. William Byron is the defending champion. 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I'm Tony Desiri, Real Talk 93.3.
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1: 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And now, it's Joe Pags.
2: Oh, baby, you made it. You made it. It's a little thing I like to call Friday Eve. It's right there. You see it? Look right there. You look right over here. See that? That's the weekend. You got it with insight now. Hey, Trey Ware in for Joe Pags again today. This will be my final day here. Hopefully, Joe will invite me back in the future to be able to do this again. My brother Sean Rima is going to take over tomorrow, as I've got some other things that I've got planned for tomorrow afternoon. But Joe will be back on Monday, okay? And again, my name is Trey Ware, T-R-E-Y-W-A-R-E. You can find me on X at Trey Ware Show on X. And I put up all the stuff that I talk about. You know, it's all up there on X, so you can know I'm not lying to you. I'm not making stuff up. It's right there. And I love, love, love that one of the things I truly love about this business, and I've been doing this now for 52 years, is to have a two-way street, man. You and I talking about whatever it is comes out of this brain of mine, and I'm not one of these guys that's just locked into something. If you disagree with me, I love to hear from you, and just tell me what you think, and maybe I'll reconsider, and we can go in a different direction. But anyway, I work at the flagship station for Joe Pag Show, and that's at KTSA in San Antonio, and our number this week is 210-599-5555. Now, the Joe Pag's number returns on Monday. He'll be back. Sam will be back. Polo will be back. Everything will be right in your world on Monday. But today, once again, it's 210-599-5555, okay? 210-599-5555. We got all kinds of stuff to get into today. This just happened a little while ago.
3: So birth tourism is, by definition, a fraud on the American system.
2: This is Stephen Miller, White House right-hand man to the president. The president's sitting at the Resolute desk right now.
3: The American taxpayer on the American visa. If you're coming here, and again, your stated purpose is that you're a tourist, then by definition, you are here to come for a few weeks, look at what we have, engage in commerce, and leave. So if you're telling a consular officer you're here as a tourist, but your true purpose and intent is to go to a baby mill, give birth, and try to mint an American citizen while you're here, then you're committing a fraud against the American government.
2: Yeah.
3: And by definition, that visa can and should and will be now denied.
2: Yeah, and but you yes, are committing a fraud, you and you, you should be stopped from committing that fraud. So the president signed a couple of executive orders today, and they comport with the Supreme Court. Remember, the Supreme Court passed their decision just a few weeks ago on this matter. And they didn't do what the president thought they were going to do and how they were going to do it, but they have found that they can do this through executive order. Okay? One of the executive orders, it denies to foreign enemies like terrorists birthright citizenship. Now, we got a problem in this country because we got a lack of common sense, right? And that just seems to me like that would be common sense. That if you're a terrorist and you want to do harm to this country, you want to do evil to this country, then you shouldn't be able to have a baby here and that baby get all the rights and privileges of being a U.S. citizen and then take advantage of the vending machine the United States government has become. Number two, it cracks down on birth tourism. There's a big problem here in Texas with birth tourism. All along the border, man, all these hospitals have been built so women come right across the border, they have the baby, is an American citizen, they go back to Mexico or wherever, right? And then they come back later after the baby's like 18, 19, 20, Mm-hmm. And the baby is an American citizen with full rights and privileges to vote in our elections and to become president someday. A big country that does this, the birth tourism thing, is China. China sends women in here all the time who are pregnant. They have the baby, and then they go back to China. They're raised in communist China in the communist ways, and they come back in here, and they vote in our elections. And you wonder how we got to where we're electing communists today, right?
3: Mm-hmm. Yes, so today the president signed these two executive orders here relating to birthright citizenship and birth tourism. As the president mentioned, the 14th Amendment was passed exclusively in the aftermath of the Civil War so to ensure that the children of slaves would be citizens. Mm-hmm. It had no other meaning and purpose outside of that. And that's been clear, obviously, since the day that it was passed. You can go back and you can read the congressional debates. This is not something that's even seriously contested by anybody.
2: That's correct.
3: The president is using his authority as commander-in-chief to sign first an executive order using the new ruling the Supreme Court issued to expand the definitions of people who are ineligible for birthright citizenship. That includes, for example, alien enemies of the United States, mm-hmm. members of foreign terrorist organizations, mm-hmm. and large categories of people who lobby and act on behalf of foreign governments. And so with taking this action, it ensures that large numbers of people who wrongly would be getting birthright citizenship will no longer be eligible for those benefits.
2: All you needed was a new president, guys. That's all we needed in this country was a new president. And a lot of this stuff is now stopping because we got a new president. The border is sealed up. We are deporting more people than in the history of this country. We have manufacturing reshoring back into the United States. Our manufacturing base is on fire, so much so that it came out today that the Fed is considering going up on interest rates because the economy is so hot right now, even while we're involved in a war action with Iran that has driven up the oil prices and the prices of gasoline. We're having a I guess you would call it a renaissance of our own manufacturing here in our country. One thing we're not having a renaissance of is common sense. And I want to see more common sense. I put up a video on our station's Facebook page about normal people. It's a term I really love. John Nolte over at Breitbart, I don't know if you ever read Breitbart.com, John Nolte is a fantastic writer over there, and he uses that term quite a bit. But it's a term that we've been using for, I don't know, 3 or 4 decades in talk radio to describe the average American. Somebody who has basic tenets, you know, like we like the police, normal people do, because we want safe streets in which to raise our families. We like prisons, bricks and bars where we can send bad guys who always do bad. And you need to go away so the rest of us can live in an ordered society. We like strong borders. Yeah, because we believe that we want to be safe to protect us from invasion on the outside. Do we like immigration, those of us who are normal people? Absolutely. But it's got to be law. And it's got to be with people who want to come here to be who we are, not to leave behind their essence, but to decide they want to join our club called Americanism and not try to come here and change us into where they come from. I'll tell you who else put it very succinctly and very correctly. The late, great Charlie Kirk.
4: The spiritual battle is coming to the West, and the enemies are wokeism or Marxism combining with Islamism to go after what we call the American way of life. And the American way of life is very simple. I want to be able to get married, buy a home, have kids, allow them to ride their bike till the sun goes down, send them to a good school, have a low-crime neighborhood.
2: Yeah, absolutely.
4: Not to have my kid be taught the lesbian, gay, transgender garbage in their school.
2: So here's the thing. That's what normal people want. And it's not really too much to ask. Really, normal people want a small government that stays out of our lives with low taxation. In other words, the taxes that we're charged right now, they steal that money from us, and then they hand it out to people who refuse to work. And then they use that money to gain more wealth and more power to use against us. And that's what I've been trying to get across, especially this week with the elections that we have been seeing with the, El Sayed and all the others that have been winning these elections. Listen, when they get to D.C., they're not going to go to D.C. and have fidelity to our Constitution and for normal people. They're going to blow the Constitution up and to replace it with something that's going to be highly restrictive on all of us. It's ultimate power against all of us. And it's going to be used even against those who vote these people into power, because they're going to have to live in the same prison of a country that the rest of us normal people are going to have to live in. And all you got to do is listen to them. And as we go forward today, I'm going to play them in their own words so that you'll hear exactly what their plans are. Okay? And you'll understand what they are going to do if they are successful in getting into power. So we're going to talk about that, and I'm going to play their sound, and it's all on my X account, at Trey Ware Show. That's T-R-E-Y-W-A-R-E, and I'll be taking your calls at 210-599-5555. Fauci, in contempt of Congress, the Department of Justice has accepted that contempt charge against him, and they are investigating it. A wonderful guest who was at the ground level of all this is going to join me next, Trey Ware, for Joe Pags on the Joe Pags Show.
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13: At first glance, Terrence and Shania have nothing in common. 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Shania, on the other hand, just turned 45. 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
14: It's the Joe Pags Show. Trey Ware for Joe Pags today at 210-599-5555. When the whole COVID thing began on my morning show in San Antonio, I was having a guest on a regular basis, and he was writing for the New York Times. His name was Alex Berenson, and the guy was blowing the lid off the truth of what was happening behind the scenes with COVID, okay? He had it. And that's one of the reasons he had to be deplatformed, and he really was. Yeah, like I was and so many others were. You couldn't tell the truth during COVID because they had their own propaganda and their own indoctrination that they wanted to put out. And if you didn't match up with the company line, you were gone. Alex is now over on Substack, and you really ought to follow him. His stuff is absolutely amazing, and he joins me right here on the Joe Pags Show. Trey Ware for Joe Pags this afternoon. Alex, it's a pleasure to speak with you again, my friend. Thank you for your time.
15: It's nice to be back on with you, Trey.
14: Alex, do you feel a little, and I don't say this with happiness in my heart, it's just a question, do you feel a little vindicated now that we find out that what we were saying at the time, Anthony Fauci was saying to himself, but a completely different story publicly?
15: Yeah, I mean, I think there's a lot that's come out, and I think hopefully there'll be even more that comes out. I think it would be, and I don't know if this is going to happen. I wrote this on my Substack today. I would hope that there is some way to give Fauci sort of complete immunity on the basis of him telling the truth. And that would be, here's what I really thought. Here's why what I was writing in private wasn't what I was saying. And by the way, I was wrong about some of it, and I'm sorry. I am sorry that I didn't let, people in nursing homes see their children and grandchildren, in the last year of their life. I'm sorry that I encouraged schools to be closed. And I know that, yes, technically there were governors involved with all these decisions and the president was involved in all these decisions, but I was the most powerful person in the country in 2020, and I know I bear responsibility. It would be, if he could do that, I mean, I don't want this guy to go to jail. He's 85 years old, okay? But we are so far from an honest conversation about COVID, and I think that's why this has raised so much dust on both the left and the right in the last week.
14: Is he capable of doing that, though, Alex? What's to keep him from doing that right now, and why didn't he do that last week? I mean, he's got pretty much blanket immunity for anything he's done in the past 10 years.
15: So yeah, I mean, okay, that's sort of two questions. First question, is there evidence he's capable of doing that? No, there is not. This is a hope, right? It's sort of a fantasy. In a previous life, I worked at the New York Times, and then I was a spy novelist, and now I have the Substack. But this is sort of my spy novelist life. This is my hope of the bad guy coming clean, right? But why he can't do it legally is he has a real problem if he testifies right now, even though he has immunity. The problem is he could face state and local charges, and the other problem is he thinks or claims to think that Rand Paul will go after him on perjury if he makes even a single tiny mistake. And you can't really blame him for being concerned about that, because Rand Paul clearly thinks this guy's a liar and wants to put him in jail and has said that. So I think the solution is for the two guys to shake hands and Rand Paul to say, no one is going to arrest you. Your legal problems end today. But you have to sit down and for 6 hours actually tell America the truth. And again, that's not going to happen, but it would be great if it could.
14: Well, devil's advocate here, because somebody's got to be held accountable, right? Lives were wrecked. People died because of the law.

0: charge that it was governors making the decisions. Now, again, we know how powerful he was, but from a legal point of view, is he legally responsible? You know, if Governor Abbott closes, you know, closes Texas, well, you know, Ron DeSantis didn't really listen to Fauci, and you know, so the accountability is unfortunately pretty diffuse, right? What I'm saying is, what we need to do is the people who pushed all this stuff need to admit they were wrong, and there's nobody in a better position to do that than Tony Fauci. And by the way, look, I may feel strongly about Fauci. You may feel strongly about Fauci. I would say somewhere between 40 and 60% of the country is still a bit brainwashed about Tony Fauci. They think he's a hero, and any effort to actually prosecute him will go nowhere.
1: Yeah, I fear you're right. We live in what I call the truth bubble, and there's a lot of people who don't, and they are brainwashed about who he is and what he's done. Let me ask you about Dr. Robert Redfield, because I just saw him a little while ago, and he said, yes, Anthony Fauci didn't tell the truth. And, of course, Redfield was there at the beginning of this, and he needs to come clean, as you are saying, and tell the truth now. A direct result of the Wuhan lab and gain of function, and his attention, Dr. Redfield, is to the next pandemic. He believes it's going to be a bird flu thing, and it's going to come from gain of function. Isn't that what we really need to be looking at as well, is what's coming next?
0: Yeah, I mean, listen, I think there should be a worldwide ban on gain of function. I think that somebody, you know, a private scientist who has a gain of function lab should be looked at the same way somebody who's trying to enrich plutonium on their own should be looked at. It just should be banned. There is no upside to it. And let me give you the best proof of that, okay? The best proof of that is they were doing all this research in Wuhan on coronavirus, okay? Let's pretend for a minute it didn't actually leak from the lab. Let's pretend it was natural origin. Did all that work give them any insight into what was happening? No, it did not. It was worthless, okay? So there's been, and by the way, that's not what really happened. What really happened is they were in, you know, working on this virus, and it leaked. And I think most people would agree that's where the weight of the evidence is right now. So let's just ban this research, and then we won't have to worry about this.
1: Yeah.
0: There has been one big pandemic in the world since the bird flu pandemic, or since the Spanish flu pandemic of 1918, and that was the coronavirus pandemic, and that was gain of function. So let's just ban it.
1: Yeah. Yeah, it needs to be, and that should have been done a long time ago. Alex, I appreciate you. Again, you're on Substack. I follow you over there, and everybody else ought to go over to Substack and check you out. Alex Berenson, thank you, my friend. Great to speak with you again.
0: Okay, thanks so much for having me.
1: You bet. We'll talk again. By the way, let me just throw a couple of other news items in on that before I have to break here. Fauci has been subpoenaed in Florida, West Virginia, and Louisiana. If he was making money from health guidance, that could be illegal in those states. So did he break state law by profiting off of it? Book deals, awards, so on and so forth. And the staff in these notes now that we are seeing are congratulating him for getting rich during COVID, and they were asking for their cut. And once again, as I told you yesterday, if you were here yesterday, they got a copy. The Senate panel got a copy of his iPhone. And besides all the selfies and all the notes to Babs and Joan Baez and all the other people that he thought were enamored with him, it's going to be very interesting to get in there and find out exactly what the man was saying on his iPhone. Back in just a couple of minutes, we'll talk normal people, and I'll open up the phone lines. Trey Ware for Joe Pags on the Joe Pags Show.
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4: The next commercial oyster harvest in Apalachicola Bay will be smaller than the first, but state wildlife officials say the long-term recovery of the fishery remains on track. During this week's Florida Fish and Wildlife Conservation Commission meeting, commissioners approved reducing the October harvest from more than 4,700 bags to just over 2,400. Biologists say one of the restored oyster reefs did not produce enough market-sized oysters to support harvesting this season, lowering the overall quota. Even so, officials say the other restoration sites continue to show encouraging growth after the bay reopened earlier this year following nearly 6 years of closure. Additional restoration work on another 12 acres of oyster reef is expected to wrap up next month, and biologists will continue monitoring oyster populations before future harvest decisions are made. The next commercial season is scheduled to begin October 1st and run for 5 months, giving harvesters another opportunity while the bay's recovery continues. This is Rachel Anae with your Real Talk 93.3 local news update, brought to you by McNamore Systems, Tallahassee's go-to Mac store. 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
3: Here's your Tallahassee weather report.
5: Temperatures this midday are in the low 80s and will climb into the upper 80s by the late afternoon. The rain is continuing from this morning, and it will start to become more scattered and choppy over the next few hours, finally breaking around 8 p.m., which is also when the flood watch will lift. We do still see a chance of rain for the rest of the week, but the chances are a lot lower. From the ABC 27 First to Know Weather Center, I'm meteorologist Ryan Gold.
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0: vacation. He'll be back on Monday. Hey, Trey Ware, KTSA in San Antonio, flagship station for the Joe Pags Show. So I got a special number for you, 210-599-5555, okay? You know, wherever you are, all across the fruited plain, 210-599-5555. If you were with me in the last segment, I visited with Alex Berenson. He was with Times. Now he's over at Substack. And he just says, look, you're not going to prosecute Anthony Fauci. I don't want to see him in jail, he said. Let's just give him immunity where he's going to come and tell the truth for 6 hours. And he realized, Alex said, you know, that's a pipe dream. It's never going to happen because that's not in Fauci's nature. Well, look, somebody, as I said to him, somebody needs to be held accountable for the lives that were wrecked and the lives that were lost. And the president said this about the contempt charge today. This is what he said.
1: Do you think the DOJ should prosecute Dr. Fauci?
2: Well, you know, they prosecuted Peter Navarro and they prosecuted Steve Bannon, two very decent people, over something that essentially was never prosecuted before. And there are sort of telltale signs of similarity. And they went to jail for a number of months over something that they, I saw one of the analysts said, they used to laugh at it in the Justice Department when something like that was referred. But Merrick Garland prosecuted two very decent people and sent them to jail. I wasn't president. I would have given him a pardon in 2 seconds.
0: So he's talking about Pete Navarro and, of course, Steve Bannon, who did do time for presidential immunity. They both had presidential immunity because they had private conversations with the president. And when they prosecuted the case at the time, the Democrat and Merrick Garland didn't really care. Merrick Garland was the worst in the world at weaponizing the Department of Justice against conservatives. He hated conservatives and still does. Thank God he's not on the Supreme Court. Merrick Garland went after these guys and locked them up for something that every president has enjoyed, and that is a staff around them that they can speak open and freely to without those words. It's kind of like, okay, it's kind of like your attorney-client privilege. All right. But the president's even more so because he's sharing stories and secrets and ideas that, you know, an attorney will never share with you. So that's what those guys went to jail for, because they refused to tell Congress what the president was saying behind the scenes. Anthony Fauci faces, if convicted, 1 year and a $1,000 fine. I think that's just fine. Let's go to line one. Brian is down in Florida. It's Trey Ware for Joe Pags on the Joe Pags Show. Hey, Brian, what's on your mind?
3: Hey, Trey, how you doing?
0: Doing good, man. Thanks for the call.
3: Listen, I genuinely would like to see Dr. Fauci do the perp walk, given that all the smoke seems to indicate that he started the gain-of-function research and funded the gain-of-function research at Wuhan Laboratory. That's probably where the virus leaked. And so he was definitely complicit in causing a worldwide virus. And then he followed it up by giving guidance and, you know, getting into self-aggrandizement and enriching himself. So I would like to see a perp walk. I don't know that it's going to happen at the federal level. I don't think it is. And
0: that's right.
3: And a gentleman from the New York Times mentioned immunity, and you're not going to get federal and 50 states worth of immunity. So, I mean, he needs to be held accountable like many other wrongdoers in the Biden administration. And so those are my thoughts.
0: Yeah. Yeah, you couldn't be more right there, Brian. Thank you very much from the Sunshine State. Let me just get into that a little bit, because there's a couple of things that are at play. Well, there's a bunch of things that are at play right now, and there's a bunch of balls in the air concerning Anthony Fauci. I'll just go through them real quick, okay? You've got Florida, West Virginia, and Louisiana who have already have open and active investigations to the subpoena point now, where they are subpoenaing him. And what they're looking at is, as our Josh Hawley brought up last week, He had staff members, allegedly, who were going out and asking for book deals and awards that had cash with them. And we actually have the words of those staff members saying to Anthony Fauci, while the rest of us were locked up at home and our businesses were going down the tubes and we couldn't even, you know, go to the restaurant and have dinner and our kiddos couldn't even go to school, the staff members were saying to Fauci, hey, congratulations, you're rich now. Where's my 15%? That was actually going on, allegedly. So these states, they want to know if he was profiting off of the health guidance, because that could be, in some instances, allegedly, that could be influence peddling. Oh, I'll go easy on you if, yeah, you make sure I win this award for $1 million or whatever. Was he doing that? That's what these states are trying to find out, the attorney generals in these states. And every red state, every single one of them, should join all of this activity right now. Otherwise, nobody is going to be held accountable for this. This is not getting a pound of flesh, guys. That's not what this is about. This is not, all of us are angry. Absolutely, we're all angry for what we had to go through. This is not about exacting a pound of flesh. This is about justice. This is about finding, it's not about retribution. This is about accountability. The man lied and people died allegedly. So we want to find out exactly how that was working. And now that we have a copy of his phone that he was using at that time, as I've joked about, well, after you get through all the selfies and the text messages with Barbara Streisand and Joan Baez, I don't get it. I don't understand why he would be all crazy about those two. But anyway, get down to the brass tacks on what he was saying and who he was saying to in there, and then go to those people and say, you know what? Sing like a bird, baby. Are you, because they see, they don't have immunity. They don't have a presidential pardon. I'm talking about everybody in the universe that was colluding with him and working with him to wreck our lives. Go to them and say, hey, listen, if you want to stay out of the jails, and if you want to maintain whatever wealth you have now, because we're just going to eat it up in court costs, even if you don't go to jail, you'll have to hire a battalion of attorneys. You're going to tell us what the dude was doing. We're going to hear everything about it. I'm one of these, and I happen to believe this, that Fauci's like the arson who sets the fire and then comes back later, and while the fire truck is there, I'm here to help. What can I do? Let me tell you how to put this fire out. That through funding gain-of-function research, once the virus got out, whether it was intentional, and I think there's some investigation to be done in that, or whether it slipped out, either way, it was funding with U.S. tax dollars, gain of function, that caused this, not a bat in a wet market. He has also been subpoenaed for allegedly profiting of the guidance that hurt the businesses and the residents. And so they're looking at all the awards. They're looking at the book deals that he had cut, all the things that he had been doing. And if he was issuing directives and he was definitely profiting off those directives, well, then a case can be made. And I don't know if he has immunity through that pardon or not. I don't have any idea. I hear the back and forth on the pardon, guys. And jump in here if you want to at 210-599-5555. I hear the back and forth. You know, the pardon is ironclad, and the pardon is not anything that can be invalidated, and the pardon is solid as any pardon is going to be, one side will say. So, you know, he's above the law for all of those things that went on. And the other side says, no, First of all, it was an auto pen pardon. Joe Biden, it can be proven that Joe Biden was not of sound mind when the auto pen signed that pardon. So it wasn't actually Joe Biden that signed the auto pen. And what was the crime? That's the other side of that. So let's settle that. Let's test that. Let's take that to a court of law and let's see if that is true. Let's find out. That's the only way you're going to know, is if it goes into a court of law and that particular pardon, written the way that it is by whomever it was written, and you have witnesses like Neera Tenden and the others who was operating the auto pen in the White House, she says, those people have to come testify under oath to tell the truth under perjury if they don't tell the truth. Let's see exactly what Joe Biden did know and what he didn't know, because I got a lot of questions whether he knew what day of the week it was. The porridge tasted pretty good is about all Joe Biden knew on a day-to-day basis, I believe. So let's see what this phone has to say. And let's see if we're going to be able to get to first base. I'd much rather do that and strike out than not even walk up to the plate on this deal. What about you? 210-599-5555. Call me right now. We'll talk about it. 210-599-5555. Trey Ware for Joe Pags on the Joe Pags Show.
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0: it's the Joe Pags Show, y'all. It's Trey Ware in for Joe Pags from the flagship station KTSA in San Antonio, 210-599-5555. Well, President Trump apparently has made his decision between J.D. Vance and Marco Rubio. 210-599-5555. Apparently, he made some private comments to donors in the Oval Office as to the way he's leading. At the end of the day, we need to elect J.D., said President Trump during the Oval Office meeting with donors roughly 2 weeks ago. Now that it's coming out, the info's coming out, according to the Washington Post. Vance remains the hypothetical frontrunner, but Secretary of State Marco Rubio is narrowing the gap in national polls. What do you think? Do you got a favorite between those two? Between J.D. Vance and Marco Rubio? I got to tell you, when Rubio first burst on the scene, I don't know if you remember this, but he did the rebuttal to Barack Obama's State of the Union address 1 year, and it was awful. I think it was a freshman senator, you know, and they put him in that room. And I'll never understand why they don't record these things so they're slick and they're cool and they're edited and they're all right, you know. But, man, his hand was shaking so bad and he had a dry mouth. And I get that. Being somebody who speaks publicly, I know that that can be tough on some people, especially when you look at the red eye in that camera and it goes out all around the world. And his hand was shaking when he took a drink of water during that speech. I thought he was done at that point. But that boy has come back. He will go down. Mark my words. He will go down as the greatest Secretary of State we've ever had. He will. Bar none. He's making unbelievable things happen internationally. I like him. And if he were president of the United States, or if he was running, yeah, I could very well vote for Marco Rubio, no doubt about it. 210-599-5555. I tell you who wouldn't even be on my radar.
1: Happy Juneteenth.
0: What's that?
1: Please have a seat.
0: What
1: Please
0: did you
1: have
0: say?
1: A seat.
0: What? God. She's still doing it, y'all. She's still doing it.
1: And to my Divine Nine family.
0: All right. The first 7 minutes of her speech today was nothing but that cackling laugh from Kamala. And in some polls, she's leading for 28. Let's go to line one in Texas. That's Tim there. Trey Ware for Joe Pags. Tim, what's on your mind?
2: Hey, Trey. Going back to Fauci. I think he is goose and cooked, and he knows it. He can't testify. There's no way, because if it was only a U.S. matter, it'd be one thing. But it's worldwide. If he said anything, all those other countries can use that against him if we ever extradite him to those other countries.
0: That is such a great point, Tim, and one that I brought up on my morning show in San Antonio before is, okay, does he have some international exposure? And I would think that the man does because the pardon doesn't apply in these other countries that were so grossly affected by this as well. I'm not sure, Tim, why other countries have not already begun their investigations. I really don't understand that. I would have thought by now they would have, or maybe they're just not interested in trying to find some accountability. But I would think that there would be other countries that would want to find out exactly what happened and do a thorough investigation into this, as these states are. I thank God for these states that have already begun.
2: Yeah, I had heard that there were other countries that wanted to try him, that they were looking for.
0: Well,
2: I don't remember. It was a couple of months ago that I had heard that.
0: Well, let me tell you, I hope that's absolutely true, because and thank you, Tim, I appreciate it. This is not about getting back at him, although some of us probably feel like, you know, he did a whole lot wrong, and he admitted to it to himself. So either he was lying to himself or he's absolutely crazy, or a little bit of both, and that's certainly something that might be the truth, too. But absolutely, these states that are digging into it, and remember, a federal pardon does not protect him from the states. And again, those states are conservative states, and they're also states that just want answers here, right? I'd love to see Texas, and of course our current attorney general is involved in a Senate run right now, but I'd love to see Texas join that. I would love to see other blue states, South Dakota, join that, jump in on this, become a part of this. Florida, West Virginia, and Louisiana so far And what they are investigating, if you haven't heard this, they're investigating whether or not he was giving health guidance for personal profit. Because in many of these states, it's explicitly against the law for you to be able to go out as somebody who's in that type of position and go for these awards. And some of them carried millions of dollars in cash prizes along with it. And he did, according to what Josh Hawley said last week, he did enrich himself while doing it. So it's going to be very interesting where we go from here. There is a term that I'm going to get into after the top of the hour. The term is used by John Nolte, who is an outstanding writer over on Breitbart. It's called normal people, but it's also a term we have used in talk radio for 30 or 40 years. I remember using it in the 1990s, talking about average Americans, just normal people, average Americans, you know, people who just want to get up, go to work, raise their kiddos in a safe city, on safe streets where their kids can stay outside and play until the lights come on. You remember those days when we could do that in this country? People who want strong borders and a strong military so that we can protect ourselves against an invasion, which we had for 4 years under the Biden administration. There was an out-and-out invasion across our southern border. People who believe in police and prisons so that when people rape people and they kill people in this country and whatever else, we have a place we can put them so that the rest of us can live in a safe and ordered society. You know, normal people believe in those things. And normal people are not what these radical communists who have taken over the Democrat Party are. Those radical communists, they want to get rid of cops. They want to get rid of prisons. They want to get rid of the absolute structure that we have in our country. They are dedicated to getting rid of the Senate. They're going to have, and I don't remember how they put it, I'm going to play it for you in the next half hour. They want to have just a guy who, instead of a president of the United States, is just a, you know, a figurehead of a whatever. That's how they're putting it. They want to get rid of the Supreme Court. They want to get rid of the Electoral College and all of these things, all of these structural things that we have in place that have built us into the most incredible nation the world has ever known. Those aren't normal people. People who want to get rid of borders, people who want to get rid of police, people who want to get rid of prisons, those aren't normal people. They are anti-American. They hate America. They hate the Constitution. They hate you. They hate me. And they want to come after us. So when we start the next hour, I'm going to talk about that. And I'm going to play some sound that I have of those people that are some of the crazy stuff that they're saying. And I want to hear from you on this as well. Are you a normal person? That's coming back in just a minute. Trey Ware for Joe Pags on the Joe Pags Show.
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0: news this hour from Town Hall. I'm Keith Peters in Washington. Senator Mitch McConnell is returning to his home.
1: Kentucky Republican Senator Mitch McConnell says he's leaving a rehabilitation center and will continue his recovery from home. The 84-year-old former Senate Majority Leader was first admitted to a hospital almost 2 months ago. McConnell disclosed weeks later he fell and was undergoing physical therapy. He gave no specific date for his return to the Capitol, but senators are expected to leave Washington soon for the traditional August recess. McConnell's absence shrinks the Republican majority in the Senate. He is determined to finish out his seventh term, which ends in January. Ed Donahue, Washington.
0: The lasting effects of traumatic brain injuries are raising fresh concerns about the toll of the Iran war on American troops.
2: Military officials say the majority of American troops wounded in the Iran war have suffered traumatic brain injuries. Nearly 700 U.S. service members have been wounded by drone and missile attacks. Most had mild symptoms and have returned to duty. But traumatic brain injuries can have symptoms that last for years.
3: Something like sensitivity, migraines that are periodic. Get dizzy very easily, vertigo.
2: Marine veteran Joe Shearer says he still plagued with symptoms after surviving two mortar blasts in Iraq in 2005. Experts say screening, early treatment, and support can be crucial. I'm Jennifer King.
0: A Spokane County detective who interviewed the man accused of starting one of the city's wildfires says the man planned it for 2 weeks. Detective Michael Drapeau said in a court filing Wednesday that Aaron Farinacci confessed to sparking the Old Trails fire. On Wall Street, the Dow down by 464 points, the Nasdaq dropping 15, the S&P 500 lower by 13. More at townhall.com.
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0: Taiwan's annual military exercises are underway.
6: Taiwan has started its annual military drills aimed at simulating a response to a potential Chinese attack of the island that Beijing claims as its own. The drills, called Hong Kong, have been held annually since 1984. This year, they will take place in various locations around the island over 10 days. One characteristic of this year's drills is that they will emphasize practicing the military's decision-making and combat readiness as opposed to the stronger displays of firepower of past years. For example, service members will try out new communication methods inspired by the U.S. military. Such exercises are intended to encourage first-line fighters to be more self-reliant in battle, and experts say they are the result of closer collaboration between the U.S. and Taiwanese militaries.
0: That's correspondent Samina Mistrianu reporting from Taiwan. News and analysis at townhall.com. From Washington, I'm Keith Peters reporting. Here's the latest on missile testing from North Korea.
7: South Korea has said North Korea has launched an unidentified projectile towards the water off its east coast. The move is the latest in a string of weapons tests by North Korea this year. South Korea's military did not identify the type of missile, but said the launch took place on Thursday. It comes as North Korean leader Kim Jong-un continues to focus on enlarging the state's nuclear and missile arsenals. Experts say Kim wants international recognition as a nuclear state in order to demand the lifting of economic sanctions. I'm Karen Shamas.
0: Congolese health authorities have quarantined nearly 200 boat passengers near Kinshasa. This follows the death of a traveler with Ebola-like symptoms. Congo's been battling an Ebola outbreak since May with more than 1,800 deaths. More at townhall.com.
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12: It's right over there. Right over there is the weekend. You can see it from where we sit right now. Hey there, Trey Ware in San Antonio. The flagship station is KTSA in San Antonio. And that's where I sit right now. Joe will be back on Monday. He's having a great vacation, enjoying himself. But he's going to be here on Monday. My brother Sean Ryan will be here for you tomorrow. 210-599-5555. 210-599-5555. I like being normal. How about you? I like the idea of just wanting to live my life, have less government involvement, have lower taxes, and just leave me alone. You know, let me have my free speech that's guaranteed in the Constitution. Let me have my guns guaranteed in the Constitution. Let me be free of unreasonable search and seizures, also guaranteed in the Constitution. You know, that whole thing about pursuit of life, liberty, and happiness. Yeah, those are the principles that founded this country. But the abnormal people that we have been seeing all over in the Democrat Party lately, they don't care anything about that. They are completely abnormal. They are commies, and they want to destroy from within. This is now Hassan Piker's party. The Democrat Party is. I don't know if you know who this guy is. He is a radical to end all radicals, ready to, assassinate Republican Senator Rick Scott and more. Here he is.
13: If you cared about Medicare fraud or Medicaid fraud, you would kill Rick Scott, okay? You wouldn't make Rick Scott, former governor of Florida, Rick Scott, you wouldn't make him the current office?
12: He's a senator, Hassan. That's what he does. And so he just said you would kill him. That's who we're dealing with here. We are dealing with extreme radicals like El Sayed. Here's what he said about Mike Rogers.
14: Mike, I'm going to say it right here. I know you're going to say no because you're a coward. Five debates, all right? Yeah. If you're willing to stand with me and have a conversation, you and I both know that you will wither in front of your own crimes. But I'm going to make sure Michiganders know about them. Because at the time we're done, you are not going to have safe quarter from people.
12: Wait. Did you just say you're not going to have safe quarter? I mean, we've gone through the whole dog whistle thing in this country for several years, and the dog whistles that go out about there, that out from these people's mouths, are directly responsible for a lot of the violence that we see. And how do we know that? Because when these guys have these trans shootings in the Charlie Kirk case and some of the others, they write on the shell casing what they're doing and why. And many times, most times, it matches up what comes out of the mouths of people on the left in this country. You can see it exactly. Like the guy who tried to burn down the ICE office a couple of weeks ago in New York, had all the anti-ICE signs with him. Words that came right from the lips of those who are left-wing thought providers in this country. I just want to be normal, guys. I want a normal country. I want normal people to live a normal life, like my friend Charlie Kirk once said.
15: The spiritual battle is coming to the West. And the enemies are wokeism or Marxism combining with Islamism to go after what we call the American way of life.
12: Yeah.
15: And the American way of life is very simple. I want to be able to get married.
12: Yep.
15: Buy a home. Mm. Have kids. Allow them to ride their bike till the sun goes down.
12: Yeah.
15: Send them to a good school. Have a low crime neighborhood. not to have my kid be taught the lesbian, gay, transgender garbage in their school.
12: You see, normal people appreciate strong borders and a strong military so that we can keep the bad guys out, the invaders who want to destroy us from within. We also appreciate police, and we want police, and we want prisons. We want to have a place to put bad people so our kids, as Charlie Kirk said, can go out and ride their bicycles and have a good time. That's the kind of people that we support. We support normal ideas, normal American, traditional American ideals. But these people here, they're not about that at all. They wanted to destroy us from within. And they'll be all about it if they end up in D.C. And my warning for you people who are voting for the El Sayeds of the world and the others, you're going to have to live in this mess too. Yeah, you're not going to get some sort of special pass where you don't have to put up with the world and the country these people are going to create. They want ultimate power, and that's all they believe in. Here is my good friend Stephen Miller.
16: Well, I think they're going to be severely challenged come November as they continue to nominate these true communist candidates. Look at Michigan, right? El Sayed. They're nominating communist candidates for office. The center of this country, the middle of this country, the mainstream of this country is going to thunderously reject the Democrats' embrace of communism.
12: Do you believe that to be true? Do you think that's what's going to happen? Do you think there's going to be pushback against these nut jobs who are now in control of the Democrat Party? And do you think that we have enough normal people in this country where we're going to get this stopped? Or are they going to roll on through? 210-599-5555. Let me give you a couple of things here to think about, and then call me and tell me what you think. This was Momar Momdani, Zohar Momdani in New York. He went to give a speech yesterday, and he was run off the stage in 37 seconds by the boos. Chased off the stage in New York City by all the boos. And then over on MSNO, the far left channel, they're shaking in their shoes because Democrats are saying that they're going to vote for Mike Rogers in Michigan.
17: Spent 11-1 in this primary race. Republicans now see that as more winnable. This is the candidate they wanted. They're going to throw a ton of money at this to try to flip this seat. So I think people who are looking at this, particularly some Democrats who I've talked to, who are hoping that he will moderate some of his positions, I think one of the key ones to point to that he is not going to, you just heard him talking about Israel, and I want to tell you really quickly, as I was getting on the plane this morning, a guy who was a big fan of MS Now said to me, I'm anxious to see who wins. And I said, oh, did you vote? And he said, yes, I voted for Haley Stevens. And I said, oh, why? And he said, well, because of Israel. And I don't like the position that Abdul Sayed has on Israel. And in fact, if he wins, I will be voting for Mike Rogers.
12: Wow. Wow. Wow. And this is not the only report we have of this. In fact, on the Jake Tapper show, here is somebody who's actually heading up an organization in Michigan of Democrats to vote against El Sayed. Listen to this.
18: For one of the highest offices in the United States of America, bringing in this very controversial individual to campaign for him. Not only did he bring him in earlier in the campaign, Jake, he brought him in as his closer here in Michigan.
12: She's talking about Hassan Piker.
18: Think about this, right? Elections are about choices. What is the message that you want to send to your voters, right? Mm-hmm. And Abdul Al-Sayed chose to bring in Hassan Piker, not a Michigander, an outside podcast influencer who once said America deserved September 11th. Just last week, he added a framed picture of the September 12th New York Times front page with the World Trade Towers burning in the background to show off on his Twitch stream.
19: Yep.
18: This is who Abdul Al-Sayed chose to bring in for his clothes.
12: She is she is somebody that's high in the Michigan Democrat Party, and she says there's plenty of Democrats who are going to vote for Mike Rogers in Michigan because they're normal people. And they don't want to see what is happening to our country, number one, and number two, to their own party. It's being destroyed from within. Let me go to line one. James from Texas is calling in. Trey Ware for Joe Pags. James, what's on your mind?
19: Oh, you're talking about, you know, what you're talking about there. And I hope these communists all lose in November. But the thing is, you know, I agree with you and I agree with Charlie Kirk. But we're at a tipping point. If these yahoos get in, it's not going to be on. It's going to have to be on, if you get my drift. And we're going to have to thin the herd.
12: Well, and here's the thing. Thanks for the call. Thanks for the call, James. I appreciate it. Here's the thing. And the way to do what you're talking about is to make sure you turn out in November and cast your vote. But people get lazy during the midterms. And typically the guy who is in the Oval Office loses a lot of support. And if that happens this time, James, I will agree with you on your first statement, which is they're not going to just play games. When they get to D.C., this group right here, they have a plan to destroy American values and everything that you and I consider to be, what's my word? Normal. Life in America will not be normal if these guys make it to D.C. Share your thoughts with me. Let's talk about it. 210-599-5555. Trey Ware for Joe Pags on the Joe Pags Show.
20: 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You'll be glad you did. And we're back after this. More of the Joe Pags Show.

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13: Yeah. Known the man for 21 years. Great family man. He's an outstanding broadcaster. We were across the street from each other. He was a competitor. Now we're on the same team in San Antonio. And, of course, he's nationwide right here on the Joe Pags Media Network. And I got to tell you, he's a great guy. He's got a vacation he's in the middle of right now. He'll be back on Monday, y'all. Joe will be back, and the world is going to be all right. Meanwhile, Trey Ware from KTSA in San Antonio, the flagship station, at 210-599-5555. I was just sitting here thinking, it's National Root Beer Float Day, and I missed it. Would it be okay if I had a root beer float on the next day after National Root Beer Float Day? I certainly hope so. I don't drink a whole lot of soft drinks. I'm a water guy. I got a big jug of water in front of me right now. I don't know how many glasses of water I drink a day, but it's a bunch. I got a big Bucky's cup sitting next to me right now. Bucky's is a religion for those of us in Texas, y'all. Anyway, National Root Beer Float Day. I was just looking at some facts about it. Root beer started in the 16th century, supposedly, as a medicine. The sassafras was used as a medicine, and there's a little bit, it was, a little bit of alcohol, about 2%, in root beer. That's why they called it beer. A legend says they invented in Colorado in 1893, the root beer float, when they looked up at the Rocky Mountains, had the snow on top of the brown ground. And they said, let me put some ice inside of that. Now, others are saying, no, that's just myth. What happened was one hot summer, some people were sitting around sipping on an A&W and decided to put ice cream in the A&W to make the A&W even colder. And it worked. It tasted great. I don't really care how it got here. I'm just glad it got here. Again, I don't drink a bunch, but of soft drinks. But one thing is inviolable with me, okay? And I guess this started when I was a kid. My mom and dad would take us over to Shakey's Pizza, and I always had an ice-cold mug of root beer with my pizza at Shakey's, and it was the best thing in the world. So anytime I have Italian food, I have to have a root beer. So I got plenty of root beer on hand just for that kind of occasion. I was an A&W guy, but now I'm a Barks guy. I love that stuff. And anytime we have anything Italian at the warehouse, then that's what I have. I have root beer. But I haven't had a root beer float in a long time because I like to watch the waistline and all that kind of stuff. But maybe, just maybe since today is National Root Beer Float Day, maybe I'll have one tomorrow. It'd be too late by the time I get done with you guys today. But tomorrow, what the heck? I'll just say I forgot and I'll do it tomorrow. I don't know how you feel about AI, if AI freaks you out or you love AI or whatever. But they have been doing some testing with AI models, and in a few occasions, it hasn't gone so well. In fact, it could be a very dangerous thing if this continues the way it is. And I'll tell you what I'm talking about in a minute. First, let me go to line one at 210-599-5555, 210-599-5555. It's Chris from Kansas. I'm Trey Ware in for Joe Pags. Hi, Chris. What's on your mind?
14: Hey, Trey, I might be half Texan. We're getting a Bucky's in Kansas, and I can't be more excited.
13: You're going to love it. You're going to love it.
14: No, I already know. I've been stopping as much as I can, so I know what I'm in for, and I can't wait to be able to drive down the road for it. But I wanted to go back to something you were talking about before the break in regards to kind of the left and if people are going to embrace it or not. And I think that the next 2 years it may gain some steam just because there's so much of this anti-Trump, and Trump's bad no matter what happens in some eyes. But I think once he's out, I mean, there's still going to be a little bit of this MAGA movement left over, but I don't think it's going to have as much hate movement behind it. And so I hope that it fizzles out, because there is nothing –

0: You can just come in, you know? You don't have to decide that you want to be one of us. We don't have a platform that you have to ascribe to or assent to. We don't have that. So you could just come into the Democrat Party because we're a big tent party. And boy, did they come, right? Hassan Piker marshaled his commie buddies, and they came on into the Democrat Party. And now they're running the whole ball of wax. And in 28, they have already said that they are going to have a communist and probably as an Islamist as their presidential candidate. And the one thing that they demand as a litmus test, and a whole bunch of other stuff, but the one thing that's inviolable with the litmus test is you have to hate Israel and want to cut off any kind of relations that this country has with Israel. That's what they want. And so it has caught on. And the correlation I make about you can welcome people in and you can say you don't have to assimilate and you don't have to want to join the club. You don't have to want to be one of us. And pretty soon they take you over. And what you were at one time completely goes away. That's what's happening to the Democrats right now because they invited the commies to come in. And isn't that what we did at the southern border of the United States? Anybody who wants to can come in, and you don't have to want to be in our club. You don't have to want to be one of us. You could be whatever. And that's how you end up without a country, just like the Democrats don't have a party. Line 1 at 210-599-5555. It's Mike from Connecticut. Trey Ware for Joe Pags. Hey, Mike, what's on your mind?
1: Hey, Trey, how are you? I love listening to you, and obviously, Joe. You know, there's an old saying, you know, you live in third world people, you become a third world country.
0: That's right.
1: I got to tell you, this whole thing, to me, there's a master plan somewhere that the people are just trying to ruin this country. I mean, I'm 67 years old, and I never thought there would be a day when we'd be arguing over a man lifting weights against a woman. You know what I'm saying? And We have to get out and vote. We got to get out and vote. We got to vote this out. Because if we don't, we're done. I mean, there's no coming back from this, buddy. You know what I'm saying? I listen to you and your thoughts.
0: Mike, I appreciate it. Thank you very much for the call from Connecticut. I love Connecticut, and I got a lot of people that I work with right now in Connecticut, so thank you for the call. I got to take a break. I got a hard break here, so I'm going to make it. Then I'll come back, and I'll address your thoughts there, Mike, and I'll tell you about the AI concern that I have as well, all right? And you can jump in, too, at 210-599-5555. Trey Ware for Joe Pags on The Joe Pags Show.
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3: This is meteorologist Paul Frobley with your Real Talk 93.3 weather update. Lows level off around 73 tonight under partly cloudy skies with a chance of thunderstorms. Winds out of the east around 5 miles per hour. Sunshine mixed with clouds at times tomorrow. Highs level off around 93. Partly cloudy skies tomorrow night. Slight chance of thunderstorms. Lows around 74. 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Currently, it's 83 degrees.
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0: We're here. Trey Ware in for Joe Pags this afternoon. He'll be back on Monday. The number at KTSA in San Antonio, which is where I am, is 210-599-5555. 210-599-5555. Love hearing from you. So call me up and let's talk about this stuff. We heard from Mike in Connecticut right before the break, and Mike was saying, man, you got to get out and vote or we're going to lose everything. And he's right. What's going to happen, and the Democrats have made, even before all the commie stuff began, right, the Democrats have made it perfectly clear what the plan is. They want to defund police. Many of them want to close the prisons. They have a hard line about taking guns away. That's one of the things they have to do if they're going to control you. They want to open the borders once again. In fact, if you want to know what mainline Democrats will do if they get back into power in the midterms, just look at what they were doing during the Biden years, and they'll do exactly that. Of course, you know they're going to impeach Trump. They won't be able to remove him, but they will get it successfully done in the House. And when they get it done successfully in the House, they'll have another impeachment against President Trump. And then he's going to be neutered because he won't be able to get the America First agenda done and all the things that he has been very successful at. I got to tell you, I'm getting everything that I voted for when it came to President Trump. He really has fulfilled beyond my wildest dreams. I was so used to, and I don't know if you were too, but I was so used to a president making all kinds of promises and nothing would happen. And I would be sitting here years later going, when are you going to get started? And in this case, President Trump has got so much done against an incredible mountain that's been almost insurmountable. The amount of people inside our government and, of course, outside our government, but inside our government that want to stop everything he's attempting to do. And yet he's getting it done. It's amazing. And I'm loving what we're seeing happening with our country. And people who can't see it right now, you're just being short-sighted. You're choosing to be intellectually honest, because if you look at exactly what the plan is and what the man is accomplishing, this is going to be much better for our grandchildren. One of my grandgirls is having a birthday today, as a matter of fact, and I'm so happy that President Trump is the president right now because he's putting some stuff in place that's going to benefit her. I'll be gone. It's going to benefit her. But when it comes to the current political climate and heading into the midterms, John Nolte over at Breitbart uses a term a lot called normal people, and that's a term that's been around for decades. In fact, I used to do a show. I've been in this business for 52 years. My father was in it for 60 years, my dad, and we did a show together. It was called The Ware Pair. And we used to talk about average Americans, common sense, and normal people. Just normal people, normal folks, who believe in having prisons and police, a place where the bad guys could go, who believe in a solid border and a strong defense so that we can keep the invaders out of the country, that only people who are citizens of our country vote in our elections, and that boys cannot be girls just because they wake up one day and say, hey, I feel like a girl, let me put on a dress. That's not how it works. But that's exactly what the extreme left, the not normal people, want to do to us. And now the communists have taken over the Democrat Party. The Democrat Party is the party of Hassan Piker right now. Joe Rogan, one of the biggest influencers on planet Earth, talks about this, and he's talking sense. Listen to this.
1: And they think that this idea of democratic socialism is a really good idea, because there are some examples of socialist policies that do work, like the fire department, and there's a bunch of stuff that makes sense. But the problem with enforcing any of this stuff that they don't understand is it always comes down to power. You have to have massive authority and usually guns, because you can't just steal people's money. They're not going to let you just come in and decide, hey, we just devised a new tax where everybody who makes more than $500,000 a year, everything over that, you have to give 100% to the state.
0: Boom. And that's exactly what these people are all about. And they have to have, as Joe said, ultimate power to be able to do it. So, yes, they're commies, but they're also fascists because they and authoritarians, because they have to control every aspect of your life. And in every single communist country throughout history, that's exactly the way it has played out. And that's what they want to do here. So whether you want to call it normal people or you want to call it common sense, both of those terms are interchangeable as far as I'm concerned. We have to make sure that what we're seeing happen in the Democrat Party is turned back in a big way in November. That's what I believe. And we go to line one. Ken is up in Minnesota. Trey Ware for Joe Pags on the Joe Pags Show. Ken, what's on your mind today?
2: Oh, I've been listening and listening quite a few years, and I'm 71 years old, seen a lot of different things happen, come and go. What I don't understand is how we allow anybody that doesn't believe in the Constitution or our values and our laws can run for a government office. They're not supporting any of that. And this, the DSA, it's just tearing me apart. I'm like, why is this being allowed, you know? I don't know. I don't know the answer.
0: Well, Ken, first of all, thank you for calling from Minnesota, and have a great day. I agree with you that, if you want to be in the club, you should want to be what the club is all about. And we go back to the founding principles of the country, which is the Constitution. That's individual freedom. That's self-governance. That's you making your way based on merit. That is a small government contract that we make with our government. That the Constitution was invented to constrain and restrain the government, not the American people. All of those things are the ideals. And again, it goes back to normal people and common sense. That's just common sense, right? That we want the government to be held in check, and we don't want the government to come and take what we produce, what we make, and that's your property, by the way, to take your property and give it to people who refuse to get off their butts and go out and do it themselves, which is exactly what the Democrat Party is about right now. And I'm not trying to slash on the Democrat Party, but that's the fact. That's who we're dealing with right now. They are anti-constitutionalists. They're anti-American. And what they want to do will destroy the country. Here is our Vice President, J.D. Vance.
3: Mr. Vice President, thank you for joining us tonight.
4: Of course. Good to see you.
3: So Abdul El-Sayed was outspent like 9-1 in Michigan, but
4: sure.
3: He still edged out a victory over Haley Stevens.
4: That's right.
3: What does this tell us?
4: Well, I think it says a couple things. First of all, the base of the Democratic Party just wants radicals. It wants these DSA types. It wants people who hate even the idea of private property ownership.
0: Yeah.
4: But it also, I think, tells us that that particular set of ideas is very popular in places you wouldn't expect. Because Al-Sayed, he's this guy who holds himself out as a working class hero. It's a guy who's going to fight for the working class. How does he fight for the working class? By flooding his state and his country with low-wage immigrants. Of course, those people will drive down the wages of the working class. And he also doesn't want to do anything to protect the Michigan auto industry.
0: That's exactly right. And that's his track record, but that's what they want to do. They want to tear apart capitalism, and they want to control the means of production in the country. It's amazing to see what's going on. At 63, I would have never thought that we would have been where we are now, but we are. 210-599-5555, 210-599-5555. Well, it happened again. They're testing all these early, I guess you would say beta tests on these AI products. AI is going to be everywhere, and AI is going to replace so much in our country and our world. And, of course, you probably hear about these data centers that are being thrown up all over the country. That's a big thing going on right now because these data centers require a lot of energy and a whole lot of water and so on. But when it comes to AI, this is the next revolution. You know, the Industrial Revolution, the Technology Revolution, all the revolutions we've had. This is going to be the next one, and it's going to be mega big. it's going to be, we can't even fathom right now. And Elon Musk likes to say this, and he's such a futurist that I listen to a lot of what he says. You're not even going to realize what AI is going to do. Good, and along with good comes some bad. And that's always true of any new advance that we make. The good is going to be in things like more productivity out of businesses. We're going to be able to increase the amount of money that we're going to be making individually, according to people like Elon Musk. But the bad is going to be, and in medicine, we're going to see some great advancements in medicine and so on and technology. But the bad is going to be, a lot of it is going to end up running so much of our lives that we're not going to know what to do or how to do it. But let me tell you what happened here. They've been testing these different versions, and Meta had an AI model that broke out. This has happened before with these other companies like Anthropic and OpenAI, broke out of their cybersecurity and accessed the Internet and hacked these third-party services. It ran all over the Internet all by itself. They lost control of it, in other words. And why is that so important? Well, think in your own life how much is on the Internet. Pretty much everything on the Internet right now. I know it is a lot of it with my life. And I'm not just talking about social media. We're talking about money. We're talking about paychecks, direct deposit. We're talking about banking. We're talking about medical records. And more importantly, we're talking about weapon systems. And if these things get go rogue and break out of their environment and start running all over the Internet, as now they have done on a number of occasions, and hacked into these systems, well, just how safe is your money going to be? How safe is your bank going to be? Will it be able to go in there and empty the entire bank out, and then you're sunk? You don't have anything because the bank doesn't have anything. Or launching some sort of crazy strike against a country somewhere or against its own people. That's some of the really dark stuff that comes along with AI. And, man, it's real. So with all the good stuff AI is going to do, and I'm a proponent. I think it's going to be very good. There's a whole lot of bad that we got to be aware of as well. I'll take a quick break. 210-599-5555. That's 210-599-5555. Trey Ware for Joe Pags on the Joe Pags Show.
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0: Pags Show. Trey Ware for Joe Pags. He's on vacation. He'll be back on Monday. We are at KTSA in San Antonio. The phone number is 210-599-5555, wherever you are, all across America. Love to hear from you, 210-599-5555. After the top of the hour, the president signed a couple of executive orders at the White House today. I want to tell you about those. They are very significant, possibly, well, I don't want to be hyperbolic and say they're the most significant, but they're going to have a major impact. And so I'll tell you about that after the top of the hour. President Trump says the Iran talks are moving along very nicely. The strait could open at any minute because we might have a deal with Iran on opening the Strait of Hormuz, and then oil prices are going to come down and so on. Meanwhile, in Iran, they continue to execute more and more protesters. Now, these are people who just merely speak out against the Iranian government, not people who are taking up arms because, you know why? Because they don't have arms. They don't have a Second Amendment over there to protect the citizens. So they're just people who are protesting their government. It's been going on for a long time. And then when you do that, you either get shot in the head by the Iranian forces or they hang you in their main square. That's how it works out in Iran. 100 more possible executions are waiting down the line. It's just amazing that the world accepts this. And we have this world body, the UN, that's supposed to say, hey, stop that. And they've got their own forces, you know, the blue helmet guys and all that. They're supposed to make sure that doesn't go on. And they're totally impotent. They don't do anything. The only thing they do is they pass resolutions against Israel and the United States. I'm talking about the UN. Other than that, they are absolutely useless. Useless. So more and more people are dying inside of Iran, not at the hands of the United States. Trump is not killing civilians in Iran. And that's something we ought to hear about, right? The people wearing the kifiyehs, they like to scream about genocide, genocide, stop the genocide. Hey, how come you're not screaming about Iran, who's killing their own people? There's a real genocide going on in Iran. They're killing their own people. And President Trump refuses at this point to blow any more up. He don't want to kill any more people, but Iran is doing that to their own folks. It's absolutely nuts. Do you ever listen to Greg Gutfeld over on Fox? I think he's a national treasure. I think he's a great commentator. He makes you think in a different way. I'm going to share Greg Gutfeld with you in just a second. But first, let's go to Colorado, the Rocky Mountain State, where Allison is. I'm Trey Ware. I'm in for Joe Pags. And Allison, what's on your mind? Line 1 and Allison, are you there? Oh, she's gone. Okay. Allison, if you want to call back, feel free to do so. 210-599-5555. Okay, now let me share the Greg Gutfeld piece with you, and then I'll have some thoughts about it. Listen to this.
1: I resent having to debate over ideologies that have not only failed, but killed millions. That we're having this discussion is offensive. So I feel like we should leave this with the Democrats, you know, and focus not on articulating a message, but implementing the message that we have. Because if you think about it, all the major fronts we've won. The opposition has retreated on the trans agenda, the climate agenda, which we don't hear about, the open border agenda. And for good reason, their reality got a cold shower. Men can't be women. Fossil fuels are necessary. A country can't survive without a border. Crime is not a lifestyle of the oppressed. And your identity doesn't matter when you're making me a smoothie. So all of these destructive beliefs were beaten. But still, they're alive and twitching in the DSA. And if they don't put that out, the Democrat Party's toast. So that's their battle. It's not ours.
0: You know, he's so right on. He's spot on with everything that he says there. And let me just add a couple of things. First of all, we should not be in the position to have to defend being normal and having common sense. That's just not what should be going on right now. Although we are, we're in that position now because a prime party in the United States has allowed themselves to be taken over by an extreme faction who is now in control of that party. And we have to justify why we want strong borders and we want cops in prisons. You know, we want all of those things that make us normal and for normal life in America. We want safe streets that our kids can play on, you know, and stay outside and ride their bikes till the sun goes down. All those things that make America great, that make America of the greatest nation the world has ever known. And yes, we can say that when it comes to our economic system of capitalism. They attack that that every single day. They do it all the time. But the fact of the matter is, capitalism has created the greatest prosperity this world has ever known in the history of the world. And not only for us, but we have sent that out around the world. We have projected that kind of prosperity everywhere in the world. This world would be living in such incredible poverty had it not been for this shining city on the hill called the United States of America and the economic system known as capitalism, where you can come here from South Africa with nothing, move here with your mama when you're a young boy, you can get an education here, and then you can start a business. And the next thing you know, you can sell that business for millions of dollars and then turn around and parlay that into your next business and sell it for another millions of dollars and then turn around and sell that one for billions of dollars, and the next thing you know, you're the richest man on the planet. You see, that actually happened here. His name is Elon Musk. He came here with very few dollars from South Africa with his mama, and today he's the richest man on planet Earth. Not because he's super talented, although he is. Not because he's absolutely a genius, although he is that as well. Not because he works hard, he is that too, absolutely. But because he came here to the land of opportunity. And one party in America today, known as the Democrats, are trying to take that opportunity away from us and give it to just a few, a handful of people. We'll talk about this some more when I come back. Trey Ware for Joe Pags on the Joe Pags Show.
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6: News this hour from Town Hall. I'm Keith Peters in Washington. Vice President J.D. Vance is pushing back against claims that he's anti-Jewish. Vance tells the Hugh Hewitt Show on the Salem Radio Network the criticism is unfair and that he'll work to more clearly explain his relationship with Israel.
7: There are some Israelis who are just so used, at least some people in Israeli media, who are so used to politicians just taking as a given that America and Israel always have shared interests, when I think the reality is that we often have shared interests, but we don't always. And I don't think that makes me anti-Semitic, and I don't think it makes me anti-Israel. I just think it makes me honest.
6: Vance says the U.S.-Israel relationship is built on more than 70 years of shared values and mutual interests. But he argues that support for the alliance is too often reduced to slogans instead of honest and open discussion. White House Deputy Chief of Staff Stephen Miller says President Trump is moving to curb eligibility to birthright citizenship, signing two executive orders after the Supreme Court rejected an earlier attempt.
5: The idea that people come here pretending to be a tourist, pretending to be a visitor, saying they want to go to Disneyland, they want to go visit a monument or go to a national park, but the real reason they're here is to have a child, to make that child an automatic citizen, leave our country, and then have a U.S. citizen child. It gives them access under this broken system to welfare benefits, ultimately to the voting booth, and all the other rights and privileges that belong solely to Americans. So that practice of birth tourism is, as of the signing of this order, hereby banned.
6: President Trump says he believes his latest actions will be constitutional. In June, the Supreme Court upheld a broad conception of birthright citizenship.